0: draft that brought us Kelly and him and a couple of other great quarterbacks coming out of the league of science. And you know, it was one of the best quarterback drafts ever. But the thing is, two things for John Elway is having high expectations coming out of college because it's been so long ago, you know?
1: Yeah, I hear you. I appreciate the call. I guess that's a little different of the topic I was bringing up, but I think we can talk about it more tomorrow. It was more about like an athlete in the Bay Area, not like a college prospect. I mean, we can go to Jason Kidd then. You know what I mean?
2: Right.
1: We can go to any athlete from the Bay Area with expectation. I'm talking like Macklin Celebrini's been a pro hockey player for two seasons, and he's the highest paid player now in the NHL.
2: Cover athlete for NHL 2027.
1: Yeah, he's viewed as the savior, right?
2: Yeah.
1: Show me another guy in the Bay Area. And I would say like it's different for a pitcher because, again, your impact is only felt every fifth day. Right, like Tim Lincecum was like that.
2: Yeah,
1: he
2: I was
1: burst
2: looking
1: onto the scene, won the Cy Young his second year, wins it his third year. He's on the cover of Sports Illustrated, was on the cover of MLB 2K, was in SportsCenter commercials, and then lived up to the expectation immediately.
2: Mm-hmm.
1: But the difference is that the Giants didn't pay Tim Lincecum after his rookie season. They didn't pay him after the Cy Young season. They didn't pay him after the second Cy Young season. Then he went into arbitration around the time they were winning the World Series in 2010, and he got a big deal. I think they bought out his arbitration years, but he was never a guy who got a massive front-loaded contract, right? The equivalent of this would be, and Buster did get a big contract, but this would be like handing Buster Posey a $90 million deal or $150 million deal after his rookie season, right? Before,
2: right.
1: Really, though, his rookie season, they win it all. So even then, he had accomplished something, right? So he shows up, wins Rookie of the Year, and they win the title. They win the World Series. You've already achieved something. My point is that, and I don't mean this to disparage anything, I say Macklin has yet to achieve greatness as an organization or as part of that organization in terms of moving them into the next phase. I think we all know it's going to happen. I think we all expect it to happen. But I can't think of another athlete off the top of my head who's been given this much because it's not like they had to pay him, but they wanted to. They needed to. We were all like, lock this guy up, dude. Make sure he's here. And I think they're ready to make that jump. I mean, playoffs are the expectation this year for the San Jose Sharks. But, I mean, Brock Purdy, we got to use that contract for years. Right, it's not like they paid Brock after his first season coming in as the third string quarterback. It's just a bit different. Steph Curry was making $11 million until they finally had to pay him. Right, Bumgarner even did never get paid until he left San Francisco. So it's unique. So I'm it's different with expectations for a college quarterback. Right, Aaron Rodgers played football here. Right, at Cal. Like there's Marshawn Lynch was here, DeSean Jackson. There's all sorts of big time athletes. Jaylen Brown was here.
2: Yeah.
1: At Cal. There's all sorts of big time amateur or college athletes with expectations. But it's different when you're at that level already and the league and the organization you're with is pouring all their eggs into your basket.
2: Yeah, the name that came to mind when you brought this up was Tim Lincecum, where after his rookie season, he, you know, wins a Cy Young in 2008. So instant success. But as far as the contract, I mean, I can't think of anybody else like that. Where Macklin Celebrini, it's happened right away, where he's the face of the league, honestly. And it's incredible. And yes, they haven't reached their expectations yet. This is still, you know, last year was an ascending season. I would still say a success, even though missing the playoffs. But now there's so much expectations going into this year. But
1: yeah,
2: even for Steph Curry, it wasn't
1: I'm with you.
2: No, it wasn't until he won the NBA Finals where he became part of the conversation for face of the NBA. So Macklin's unbelievable when it comes to Bay Area sports in a comparison like that. I'd say Lincecum's the closest thing, but I'd say Macklin Celebrini's already kind of exceeded that when it comes to what Lincecum was able to accomplish earlier in his career.
1: Yeah, and again, he wasn't the face of the league, and a pitcher is different.
2: No,
1: you know what I mean? So I also, the Giants didn't go to the playoffs until year three. Lincecum came up in 07, was here in 08 and 09. They didn't even go to the playoffs until his fourth season.
2: Exactly.
1: You know what I mean? So Macklin looking at maybe to do that in year three, but think about Steph Curry. After 2 years, were we talking about Steph the way we talk about Macklin? No.
2: No.
1: Not even close yet.
2: No.
1: Let's go
2: he's
1: back.
2: He's injured.
1: Out. Yeah, right. Let's go back to the phone lines. Let's go to Mo, who's in San Francisco. Mo, what's up, dude? You're on the Sports Leader.
3: Can you hear me okay?
1: We got you.
2: We got you, Mo.
3: I came a little late to this conversation, so I'm not sure how you're viewing Junho Lee. Are you thinking about him as one of the players on an expiring contract, even though he has one more year?
1: Well, he's not. He doesn't have an expiring contract. He has an opt-out after next season, I think is what it is, right? I think he has an opt-out after year three, maybe
2: I believe
1: after year
2: so,
1: four.
2: Yeah.
1: I have to go look. But he's not an expiring contract, you're right. We were talking about Junho Lee really the last couple of weeks. We just sort of like threw it out there, like, is he somebody they should listen on? And everybody goes, yeah, you should listen on everybody. But then there was a report this past weekend, I believe it was Mo, where Was it Bob Nightingale said the Giants are no longer fielding calls and they're not really listening on Jung Hoo Lee? He's kind of off the table. That's why I think Elliot Ramos is maybe the more likely option. Susan Slusser pointed out that she'd be surprised if he weren't traded. So it's not that we weren't really discussing Lee. It's that it kind of that I think that, that those talks kind of died once Nightingale reported that last weekend.
3: Why would they take Jung Hoo Lee off the table?
1: That's a great question. Why would they take Jung Hoo Lee off the table? Well, I'll tell you why I think it happened. I think it has more to do with the business of the organization. I think he provides you a lot on the field, of course, and I think he's made the jump, and I think maybe they have high hopes for him. But we had that caller a little while ago, Mo, who said, like, why would you get rid of Luis Arraez, who brings guys to the ballpark? I'm like, I don't know that that's true. I do know that the Giants have gotten more run out of Jung Hoo Lee as an advertising utility than I can remember with any player. Sans, Tim Lincecum, Pablo Sandoval, like, they're doing Jung Hoo Lee days. They've got the Jung Hoo crew.
2: Yep.
1: They've got a whole different market in Korea now that they're able to market to. Jung Hoo Lee, my buddy's in town right now for a month, brought his kid to the game today, texted me, he's from Arizona, texted me today after Jung Hoo got a hit. He said, Giants fans go nuts for Jung Hoo Lee. This guy never seen him play live. Didn't care. Isn't a big baseball fan. And so Giants fans go nuts. I really do think that Jung Hoo Lee is a guy that people are showing up and do love. I bet he's one of their top jersey sales. If you were to look at the names on the back and tally up who's getting their most of their jerseys sold, I think he's a business asset for the Giants beyond almost anybody else that's on the team.
3: Well, listen, I understand his marketing value.
1: Yeah.
3: But if he has a very good season next year, he has Scott Boras as his agent. Scott Boras is going to have him opt out. So it's a question of whether he makes that decision to leave the Giants or the Giants make that decision for him to leave. And what happens to his marketing value when he opts out and he goes to someplace else? I mean, he has value now. This is what we're talking about, getting pitching for players who have value. He has value. And why is his marketing thing supersede his baseball bat?
2: Because that's the business of
1: I appreciate
2: sports.
1: The promo. Yeah, I mean, that's something they have to weigh. But here's the thing, too. If you feel that way about him next year, you can trade him next year.
2: Exactly.
1: You know, this is the thing, is you don't have to move him now. That's what I'm saying, is because you have him, with a guy like Arraez, you don't have that option right now.
2: Right.
1: If you want to use the Warriors term for optionality, the Giants can go trade Jung Hoo Lee this offseason. They could trade him next season. They could try to re-sign him or make sure they buy out of the opt-out. Actually, I don't think it's going to happen. For some reason, people think he wouldn't opt out. This is where he chose to come, and maybe he does want to stay here, but it might also behoove him, with Boras, to Mo's point, to opt out and get more money. If he's putting up numbers like this next year, he's going to become much more expensive.
2: Oh, yeah.
1: That said, he also becomes an asset in a trade next season. I don't think they want to have to rebuild everywhere this offseason, and I think he's a guy that they feel they've invested in terms of their investments financially. He's been one of the better ones, at least this season. So I don't disagree with almost anything you said, Mo, or the question you're asking. You don't have to do it, so you can listen. And again, if we're to believe that they actually aren't listening on him. I don't know if I totally believe that either.
2: They have to be, but also I think that right now everything that he brings to the ballpark supersedes what he does on the baseball field. And, you know, you could say like, well, it shouldn't be that way, but that's just the business of baseball and the business of sports. So you are right, Copes. He can opt out after the 2027 season, so they have time with him. But, yeah, there will come a point where, you know, okay, is it going to be where we're seeing the writing on the wall here that he is going to leave and we don't feel good about signing him back, so we should trade him? You can do that in the offseason. You can do the trade deadline next year. So I understand that you should look into that. You should take calls on Jung Hoo Lee. But if you could, you know, maybe think about keeping him, I would do that till the offseason or even next year's trade deadline.
1: Here's the other thing, too. How much are you getting back for Jung Hoo Lee if you want the other team to take his contract? He is making $23 million this year. He'll make $23 million next year.
2: Right.
1: If he opts in, then he's at $20 million for each of those next two seasons. I think Elliot Ramos is making, what's he making, big league minimum?
2: Yeah,
1: close
2: probably
1: to
2: right
1: it. He's going to be arbitration eligible. So that's kind of where I'm at on that front. Let's go to Big Roy. Roy's in San Leandro. What up, Roy? You're on the Sports Leader.
4: Hey, you guys got a good show going this afternoon. I really mean that.
2: Thanks, Roy.
1: Thanks, man.
4: To both of you. But I just wanted to mention, you know, some of these teams are scouting the Giants. You know, like I heard a report that Seattle's really, you know, they have an abysmal season offensively.
2: Mm-hmm.
4: And, like, I heard Devers' name linked to them. And Ramos and Arraez.
1: They got pitching, Roy. They got pitchers up there.
4: Right. Well, that's what I'm saying. And so they got pitching. But, you know, I would maybe consider taking one of their pitchers off of the they major league pitchers, but the other two I would want from the minor leagues because they got some arms. And keep in mind, guess who came from them? Sean Estes. Okay, so that means Seattle knows how to develop pitching, you know, but like these teams like the Phillies and some of these other teams, they don't really have too much in a farm system that I would want. I mean, you know, the Giants also need infielders too. You know, they you can never have it. Look what's going on now. Okay, Chapman got hurt. Okay, then you this question mark at second base, even though Arias has solidified the job there, but you see, what if he got hurt? You see, you always need roving good infielders that you have to develop and, you know, be able to hit down on the ball. And then not only that, but, you know, even though this outburst today that the Giants had, you still got to learn to teach your players how to bunt. The Giants, you know, that's something Vitello and, the other manager, I forgot his name.
1: Kapler?
4: You know, right, Kapler and Bob Melvin.
1: Yeah.
4: They didn't do enough of. They didn't teach those players, even when the Giants were successful, how to lay down the bunt, get the runners over from second and to third and second and all like that. And then Ron Washington, you can't really say enough about him. He's done a great job at developing and working with Arias and all like that. So, you know, I'm just saying, you know, but supposedly talking about pitching and all like that.
1: Yep.
4: But at the same time, you better make extra sure, you know, the teams who come to you, you know, about pitching and stuff, you can be able to get the right deal for not only pitchers, but maybe for one or two good infielders.
1: I hear you, right, Roy. We got to run, man. I appreciate the call. Thank you so much. No, I hear what he's saying, and Seattle's a team that's been looked at as like maybe a team that would try to do a swap where you can get a Trader Ramos there for one of their big league starters or some minor leaguers. I would also echo like that or follow up what he was saying in that the Giants' top young players in the minor leagues that have made them a top 12 or 11, whatever it is, farm system. A lot of those guys are infielders: Gavin Glynn, Luis Hernandez, Joshua Gonzalez. By the way, Luis Hernandez. As Baby Huey's brother was telling me and Danny last night at the concert, hit a home run yesterday. First one up in San Jose. So he's working his way through the minor leagues as well. So I think the Giants think in the next couple of years they're going to have their infield or a bunch of these players of the future. Really, it's about how do you support the money you've spent right now. We got to take a quick break. Todd, I see you waiting. Mike, Dave, Big Al, we will get to your calls. 808-KMBR, 415-808-5627. If you want to get involved in any of the trade conversation, we will take a quick break. We'll come back with a bit more on the trade deadline. Also, Andy Baggerly is going to join us. What time is that, Derek?
2: 5:30.
1: At 5:30. So we'll talk more trade next. Then we'll talk to Badge at 5:30. It's Dirty Work. It's a Wednesday, and it's only here on the Sports Leader.
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7: A better life with Dr. Sanjay Gupta.
8: How often do you stop to wonder whether you should share something that's revealing, maybe even embarrassing, with a partner, a friend, or even your boss? In her new book called Revealing, The Underrated Power of Oversharing, behavioral scientist Leslie John says doing just that can help you deepen relationships that are vital to your life. We need people to trust us in order to get things like love, friendship, and career success. That's what she told us. When you make yourself vulnerable by revealing something sensitive, it does make other people trust you. In turn, when you ask someone to reveal something about themselves, showing that interest will generally lead someone to like you more. Why? Because people like to be asked about themselves, she says. It also signals that they are discriminating and choosy, but in a good way. I'm Dr. Sanjay Gupta, helping you live a better life.
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4: Dirty Work with you on a Wednesday afternoon. Adam Copeland, Depop, Danny Dunn with you. The boys are back at the KMBR headquarters. Danny, how you feeling today, man? I am sleepy, bro.
5: You guys dragging ass?
4: Yeah, I'm dragging ass after that concert.
6: I'm actually feeling better than I thought I would today.
4: Oh, good. Good for you, Danny. Dude, last night, Derek, at one point in the concert, I think it was in between
5: Simple Plan and Bowling for Soup.
4: It was in between Bowling for Soup and Simple Plan. Dude, it was fun. Danny and I had a good time, man. It was fun. Nice. That was the first time me and him have gone and done something like that and just hung out together for the evening. It was a good time. If I asked Danny what our best day together was, he wouldn't say an interview that we did on the show with a Hall of Famer.
5: The question was misleading.
4: Dude.
5: Fine, you and I will have another boys' day where we go to get our feet rubbed for a pedicure. That sounds terrible.
4: No, why, dude? I brought him to Marcus today too at the ballgame. I was like, Derek said he wouldn't get a pedicure.
5: And what did Marcus say?
4: Marcus like, what's about? And he said, of course he said that. He said he thought it was on brand for you.
5: Oh, come on.
4: Yeah, you see, he probably doesn't want people touching his feet because they're nasty. That's what Marcus said.
5: Marcus has got a pedicure done?
4: Yeah, he's got pedicures.
5: I'll ask him.
4: Actually, what did Marcus say to me? I think he said he has gone to get one. He said, I want to get a nice professional one. I was like, dude, I'll go with you, bro. We'll go. We'll have a good time.
5: I'm thinking about it.
4: Yeah, dude, you should, man. I think you'll leave there.
5: You know me and peer pressure.
4: I think you do you bend to its will?
5: No.
4: Not usually.
5: Not usually, but if we get enough people in the text line or YouTube chat, then maybe I have to get a pedicure done.
4: Anyway, KBR, does Derek seem like he can be peer pressured into things? Mm. Like, who's easier to peer pressure? Who do you think, Danny? Me or Derek?
6: Probably Derek.
4: Yeah, you think so?
5: I'm not going to break on this one. I'm not going.
4: Yeah, you will. We'll bring it to you. We'll bring some lady
5: into the studio.

0: Princess should be sitting under the desk, dude, working on Derek's toes.
1: Oh, God.
0: Working on his tootsies while we're doing the show. We got to Andy Baggerly joining us in a few minutes at the bottom of the hour. Let's go to Todd in Fresno. He's been waiting on the line. Todd, you're on the Sports Leader. What's up, brother?
2: Thanks for taking my call. I agree with you on Arise, even though that was probably in a long time one of their better pickups. Guy that's delivered.
0: Yep. I know.
2: I agree with you on that.
0: It stinks.
2: The other best contribution they had or best pickup they had was Ron Washington.
1: Yeah.
2: But my concern with this team that's been this for a long time, they have an inability to roster build or to develop talent. It's not very good. And I will use it as an example. The Tampa Bay Rays over the last 10 years are 789 and 669. So you sit there and look at Tampa Bay. They're not paying for high-priced players. They're developing talent. So I would hire whoever is in charge of that. I would hire him, steal him, and teach us how to build a roster because they don't. The Giants are 40 games in that period or 40 games under 500. That includes a 107-game win season.
0: It's incredible perspective, dude. You're right. I mean, it's incredible.
2: Yeah, so we can go and get a bunch of guys for a rise, but can we develop them to be players?
1: Absolutely.
0: Yeah, dude, I mean, no, he said absolutely, like, you agree, right? That's where I'm at, too. I'm totally with you. That's been the biggest issue, right? It's not, and again, not every prospect works out anyway, but it does beg the question, like, would Kyle Harrison have been better off had he started his career in another organization?
1: Mm-hmm.
0: And to the point that he's making, it's not just, like, under Buster or just under Farhan or just under Bobby. Like, they didn't develop for a long time. I talked about that with Brian Sabian. A lot of what they did with Sabian was built on veterans, and then when they finally won, it was all about player development. And since then, they have not cranked out that level of talent really at any point outside of the World Series years in that era of Giants baseball. They've been able to sprinkle in guys, but Luis Matos was a top guy. Marco Luciano was a top guy. Maybe Bryce Eldridge is so good it doesn't matter because clearly his development has come a long way, and he's in the midst of a tough stretch right now, but drew a walk today despite the umpire not knowing how many balls or strikes there were in that final plate appearance. But he was 0-for-5 coming into that one. I totally hear you, and I'm with you on that, man. It's been frustrating in terms of the development, and so much of it has been because they've been no good. So many of these guys have been forced to come up to the major leagues a little too early. I mean, Casey Schmidt got here because they needed him, right? And it took 3 years before he's developed into what he is right now. So I totally hear you on that front. Do they have enough in-house to develop the pieces that they get? I would also add, dude, one of the other great additions, contributions to the team this year, Gary Pettis.
1: Yeah.
0: Third base coach. You know how I know? I haven't heard his name once.
1: Well, we talked about Hector Borg way too much.
0: Well, I should never have known Hector Borg's name.
1: Exactly.
0: That's my point. It's like not in any sort of disrespectful way, but in terms of who was the first? Well, he was actually the umpire at first base today. Don't we all know who Gabe Morales is? Because he had the check swing final out against Wilmer Flores in that Game 5 division series against the Dodgers in 2021. I don't want to know your name. I shouldn't have to know who you are unless it's because of a great reason, right? But I think Pettis has been a stabilizing force over at third base. That said, they still don't play great baseball. They don't play smart baseball. And today I thought they did a really good job in that 7-run inning, station to station. They didn't try to run themselves out of an inning to take an extra run. And I was thinking about that. Like, would Borg have sent more of these guys in, and would this have been a 7-run inning if he were coaching at third? You know, so I think that's a huge contribution. Let's go back out to the phone lines here at 808-KMBR, 415-808-5627. Mike is in San Francisco. Mike, you're on the Sports Leader.
3: Hey, fellas, how ecstatic were you both today to see Daniel Susek hit two out? You know, with all the injuries he had and the start he had to get his first home run of the season and hit that second one.
0: Dude, the first one, I was stoked. I was sitting up the right field line to the right of the visiting dugout. A little further out, closer to the wall. I was in like 104, 105, somewhere up there. Dude, that first one was a tank. And I mean, the wind wasn't blowing or anything like that. It was a beautiful day. It was a hot day, so you know the ball's going to jump. I thought that was awesome, and he seemed stoked. Plus, what's not to love about a 3-run bomb? Getting two guys on base and then making them pay, I thought was phenomenal. The second one, I think it's great, but I wonder how he feels about it. Like, he hit a bomb off of a off a first baseman, third baseman. You know what I mean? Like,
1: not the same feeling.
0: It's pretty cool, but you know what I'm more stoked about, Mike, is that he got the first one. Because you know what? You wouldn't have wanted the Vaughn one to be your first career home run. Because he's had a couple this year that we thought were going to go out. Duane Kuiper mentioned on the postgame wrap a ball that he hit in Miami that looked like it might have been a grand slam and was caught at the wall. So I was stoked for him, man. I think he's got a lot more power than we've seen. He's a big dude.
3: Yeah, he's definitely got a bat, and I love the way he throws people out. Last thing I got to say is Mariners, number one prospect is Cade Anderson. He's left-handed, and, you know, that bodes well here. But the ridiculous success he's had this season, I'd try to go for him.
0: Appreciate the call, Mike. Right, thanks so much, dude. We got to take a quick break because we do have Andy Bagley join us. Dave and Gilray and Big Al and Chico, I'm sorry I didn't get to your calls. I know you guys have been waiting for a while. You can call back later or tomorrow. We'd be happy to get to these calls because we got mostly a full show tomorrow. I think pregame at 5:40 for a 6:40 first pitch down in San Diego for the Giants and the Padres. But we will take a quick break. When we come on back, we'll catch up with Andy Baggerly. Bags, of course, covers the Giants for The Athletic. We'll talk to him about what he's hearing come deadline, which is Monday. We are less than a week away from the MLB trade deadline. Is this the last we've seen of Ramos and of Luis Arraez in a Giants uniform in Oracle Park? We'll do that with Bags next. It's Dirty Work. It's a Wednesday. It's the greatest show in America, and it's only here on the Sports Leader.
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0: Dirty Work on a Wednesday afternoon. Adam Copeland, D-Pop with you, joining us on the UMA guest line. We catch up with Andy Baggerly each and every week to discuss Giants baseball. Bags joins us on the UMA guest line, covers the Giants for The Athletic. Bags, what's going on, man? How are you?
1: Hey, Andy.
12: Doing well. How are you guys?
0: Doing well. Obviously, it could have been the last time we saw Luis Arraez and maybe even Elliot Ramos in a Giants uniform at Oracle Park. Heck of a day today for both those guys. Both of them rack up four hits and drive in a handful of runs. Would you be surprised at this point if either guy was... Well, let me start with Ramos. Would you be surprised if Ramos was not traded?
12: Oh, I wouldn't go as far to say surprised. I think that if it makes sense for the Giants to do it, I think they'll do it. There's a lot of reasons for it. But the guys that you expect to be moved are the impending free agents. And Luis Arraez is a guy who, the way he's played, there are going to be some teams that that look at him and know that they can help him, both down the stretch and in October. And the fact that he's established himself as someone who can play, you know, a good defensive second base, that's really hats off to him, because the whole league had basically punted on him as any kind of defensive value generator. And he's proved him wrong. And you know, Ron Washington gets a lot of credit, but the credit starts with Luis Arraez and with the belief that he could do it. Without that, you know, he doesn't even try. So he's just been fun to watch. He's been probably the most fun part of watching the Giants this season, at least for me, because you're getting a glimpse at a guy who is generationally the best at hitting a baseball. You know, you really get a feel for, you know, just how superlative he is and how his skills are just kind of unrivaled, and how what those skills are worth. People can have different opinions on it and disagree, and that goes for people at the highest levels of organizations. So it's going to be interesting to see what the market is like for him, how many teams are on him, but I do expect that the Giants are going to move all their impending free agents that it makes sense to move, and Arraez is going to be at the top of that list.
1: Unfortunate news yesterday with Casey Schmidt most likely being out for the season with the torn meniscus. Now, Luis Arraez is still going to be traded. So how do you think this impacts them at second base for the remainder of the season once they make that move?
12: I mean, it does make it interesting and really unfortunate. I mean, they were finding ways to keep Casey Schmidt's bat in the lineup. So I don't think that really he was going to risk losing playing time. If he had to go back out to the outfield, they would have done it. But you know, we were looking at this the whole time, really, the last like 6-8 weeks, knowing that the Giants were going to be sellers at the deadline. And the one upshot to trading Luis Arraez is, hey, you know, here's Casey Schmidt as your everyday second baseman, and let's see if he can hit 30 homers and drive in 90 this season and be an everyday guy next year. And obviously he's going for surgery for the meniscus tear on his knee, and his year's pretty much over. So who do they play at second base? I think it's a really good question. They obviously have Jonah Cox, who's getting closer. He's starting a rehab assignment. They have Christian Koss. You know, they've got Jesus Rodriguez, and he's been kind of jammed into, you know, very rare starts as the third catcher. I think they really need to kind of do a service to him and find out just what he can do in the big leagues with a little bit of runway. So they do have some players they can play there. But obviously I think that the whole plan was for Casey Schmidt to, you know, not have to worry about where you're going to play him when Matt Chapman comes back, because, you know, he can play second base, and that's obviously out of the cards now.
0: I sort of look at Casey Schmidt bags as like the guy, because of the production, everything you just mentioned, when they were like trying to find ways to keep his bat in the lineup, which is why he started playing out in left field, even when Ramos went down. I kind of look at him as the guy that allowed Buster Posey to say, you know what, we can shift gears here because we have a player like that gives us more flexibility. And kind of around that time was when we heard about, you know, the potential of them being open to moving any of the big deals. I just think what Casey did this year, whether it was the last we've seen of him or not, I think it's changed how the Giants view this roster next year.
12: Well, and let's be clear. I mean, you know, there are some red flags. I mean, I think he's drawn, you know,
0: he doesn't walk, no. Walks. Yeah.
12: He's on single digit walks, and so it makes it really hard to sustain yourself as, you know, a solid above average offensive player in this league when you go in hitting slumps, and everybody does. If you're not walking, then, you know, it's kind of like you don't have that to kind of raise you up in the times when you're not hitting. Sure. So, and we know just how damaging that's been sort of in a macro perspective for this team this year. That's why they're top 5 in hitting, they're top 10 in slugging, go down the list, and they're, you know, bottom 5 in runs scored. And it's just because they haven't had that ingredient. So, and we've talked about that all season. So, and that's not on one player, obviously, but Schmidt's a big ingredient in that. And I think Grant Brisby in a piece recently basically wrote a comp to Pedro Feliz. And I think that this is basically what we're seeing from Casey Schmidt is probably the best you would ever see out of Pedro Feliz.
0: Oh, dude,
12: there were
0: years
12: when he was pretty good.
0: Yeah,
12: and it's not a bad comp.
0: No.
12: It's not a bad comp. And you never really thought of Pedro Feliz as, oh, this is a guy, you know, we're excited to, you know, I don't mean to say anything poor about him. He's a great dude and he had a nice career. But he's not a guy that you thought you were going to pin your hopes on every year after year. So, and none of that is to minimize what Casey Schmidt has done this year either. But I guess I'm just saying, like, let's pump the brakes a little bit. You know, we're not seeing the second coming of Jeff Kent here.
1: Talking to Andy Baggerly on the UMA guest line. You just mentioned Elia Ramos, and his name is heating up at the trade deadline. I think about a month ago, you brought his name up, Bags, as a guy that could be traded at the deadline. Do you see him as a more realistic option than Jung-Hoo Lee or Logan Webb at this point? And what could the Giants get in return for Elliot Ramos?
12: Well, that's the big question is, you know, that's the denominator. Well, what is the team willing to give up? You know, if you're the Seattle Mariners, if you're the Philadelphia Phillies, if you're, you know, Cleveland, if you're Boston, if you really need a right-handed hitting outfielder, and it might be the biggest need for a lot of contending teams, just how deep in the well are you willing to go, especially knowing that, you know, Ramos has, he's going to be a first-year arbitration eligible guy after this year. So the Giants can afford to be in a position of leverage and not feel like they have to trade him, and only trade him if they feel that they can get something of real value. And we know that it needs to balance the ledger a little bit and get some more pitching, because that's an open question too. If they trade Robbie Ray, if they trade Taylor Mally, we know that McDonald is out for the year. Who's going to start? Who's going to fill up this rotation?
0: Yeah.
12: You know, because they still got games to play. And we may see, you know, Matt Wilkinson. We may see Blade Tidwell. There are other guys we could see that we haven't seen a whole lot of this year. But, you know, if they can get pitching back that can help them right away and be a part of next year's rotation and balance it out a little bit. Because they've got more outfielders coming. I mean, they've got Dakota Jordan is a really exciting player. You know, Bo Davidson's obviously a AAA. Parks Harbor can go out there as well. And even like a Victor Barrichello, you know, we haven't really seen a whole lot of him, but you know, if you played Victor Barrichello every day, you know, how much of Elliot Ramos could he kind of replicate? And then you look at, well, okay, you know, maybe he's not as safe a bet as Ramos. He's actually done it in the big leagues. He's hit lefties in the big leagues. There's a lot of value in that. But if you could get pitching that's really meaningful coming back the other way, you have to look at it. And I think that's where they are.
0: Talking to Andy Baggerly on the UMA guest line. 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They live here, they work here, they win here. DolanLawFirm.com. We talked to Tim Kirchen yesterday, and he made a good point about like the value you'd get for Robbie Ray potentially. He said, well, like, what if Tarik Skubal's not traded? He said, there's like 21 teams that could fancy themselves in the mix who could either stand pat or say, hey, we're going to go for it and buy. And because there's so few true sellers now, based on what's going on in the American League and so few teams like the Giants who have viable big league pieces to help another club, maybe you get a little bit more value out of some of these guys. It just really depends on what else is available, but it doesn't seem like there's that many true sellers, Bags.
12: Yeah, you know, with starting pitching, I think it's really interesting. And with rental players, you always have to temper your expectations a little bit. I mean, there's only so much a team is going to give up, you know, for 2 months of anybody. And it really has to be a compelling return if it's only if it's a star level player. But if you're a team and you've got, you know, let's say you've got a rotation, you feel good about the front end, but you need a good four or five starter just to help you have a better chance to win on that day. Then I think Robbie Ray could be pretty, you know, attractive to you. I think Taylor Mally, frankly, is throwing the ball better right now, and he could be attractive too.
0: Sure.
12: And he's owed less money. But if you think that Robbie Ray is going to be part of your playoff rotation and a big part of your playoff rotation, you're that confident in how he's pitching, then I think that you would give up, you know, a nice return for him. But if you're looking for someone who maybe might not be part of your playoff rotation and might just help you, you know, just have a little more depth in your rotation as you try to cinch up your spot in the playoffs, I just don't know how compelling the return is going to be for someone like him. And, you know, he's owed $8 million the rest of this year. So if the Giants want something that's really good for Robbie Ray, they're probably going to have to pay down some money.
1: The Giants announced yesterday that Harrison Bader had a setback with his plantar fasciitis with a scooter accident. And it does sound bizarre, but do the Giants have an issue with what's going on with Bader right now?
12: Do they have an issue?
0: yeah, good phrasing. Yeah.
12: You know, I was just thinking about this today because, you know, Arise played, like you said, could be his last game as a Giant. And, you know, he didn't hit for himself in the last inning against a position player. They had Basabe pinch hit for him. And I thought, you know what? This organization is so good at send-offs, but you can't do a send-off for someone a week before the trade deadline because you just don't know, and it's too bad, you know, because he's only been here 4 months, and it kind of reminds me of Andrew McCutchen. It's like you wanted more of him.
0: Yeah,
12: enjoyed watching him, you know. So I guess all of that to say that, you know, it made me think about Hunter Pence, and he got two send-offs, right? And on one of them, he rode out of the ballpark on a scooter. Those were the good old days when you didn't have to worry about Giants players falling off scooters. That was also in broad daylight, and it wasn't, to quote the Giants media release, late Saturday / early Sunday morning.
0: Yeah.
12: Timestamp it like that. That's never a good timestamp on almost anything. Anything that gets timestamped late Saturday / early Sunday morning, bad. That means something bad happens.
1: Yeah.
12: Yeah. Nothing good happens. Nothing good happens that time of day. So yeah. I guess I'm being funny, obviously, but but yeah. You know, it's. Par for the course for this team this year.
1: Yeah.
12: And I've been asked this, and I haven't asked anyone in the organization this question yet because they haven't been available, frankly. But I've been asked the question, can they void his contract? Can they try to not pay him? And I just think that, you know, and I'm absolutely spitballing on this. I haven't talked to anybody in the union or anything like this, but he already had the injury to the foot. It'd be really hard, as I see it, to tease apart, you know, just his availability versus before and after the injury, because he already had the injury to the foot. So, and they haven't told us what the nature of the extent and nature of the further injuries to the foot are. We don't have information on that yet. So, really don't have an answer about that. But yeah, I don't know. I'm not sure what discipline they could hit him with, or if they will. But you know, it's just. Boy, it's just the way things have gone.
0: Yeah, I know, man. I know. It's just one thing after another. Andy Baggerly, the voice you hear on the UMA guest line, covers the Giants for the Athletic. Bags, we always appreciate the time, man. Enjoy the rest of this week, and we will talk to you after the deadline next week.
1: Thanks, Andy.
12: Look both ways before you cross the street. you never know. You could get trucked by someone in a scooter, including a AAA mascot.
1: Yeah.
0: Dude, I saw that. Man, it's incredible. All right, Bags. We'll catch you later, man. Yeah, dude, who was that, the mascot in Sacramento?
1: Yeah, I believe last night.
0: Two days ago.
1: Or I think it was last night.
0: I saw the highlight yesterday. Maybe okay. That was. I don't know.
1: Either way, people had the riff like, oh, this is the footage of Harrison Bader. I don't like, yes, he's on the scooter. I didn't know, like, does he need the scooter because the plantar fasciitis is bad? But it sounds like it's a whole bad situation.
0: Well, we didn't talk about this, but you saw that this is not the first time he's been injured on a scooter.
1: I heard that, but what was the first time?
0: I read the article. Justice De Los Santos posted a piece of it last night.
1: Yeah.
0: And I went back and read it. It's from 2014 when he was at University of Florida.
1: Uh-oh.
0: And he was suspended indefinitely from the team. After, and this is where it gets tough. I'm not trying to laugh at the guy, but
1: yeah.
0: He hit a parked car, dude. Like he got hit by a parked car, and he was found like unconscious and maybe inebriated. This was a report in a newspaper, in an article, like from 12 years ago, right? This is from when he was in college. So there's been something like this in the past. Again, I don't know, I can't imagine the way Badge is talking to. Like, he doesn't know for sure and he doesn't want to speak on it, I guess, without having the information. But he did already have an injured foot, so it'd be really tough for them to be like, look, you got hurt doing something you shouldn't have been doing, and that was in breach of your contract. Maybe it was better for him to be taking a scooter to be walking around, but it's also, like, in the context of their, like he said, late Saturday, early Sunday.
1: I did not hear that part. Late Saturday night, early Sunday.
0: They put that in the press release, dude. It wasn't like he was leaving the ballpark.
1: Okay, I missed that part. That's them saying, like, he messed up.
0: He was out at night.
1: Yeah,
0: I mean, I don't know. I don't know when and how, but as a man who got hit by a car on a scooter.
1: And went into work, right?
0: Oh, come on, dude. I was still taking my at-bats. you think Murph and Mack would have been good with me missing because I got hit by a car? Hell no, dude.
1: They call you out for that.
0: Who's going to do? They have to be on me for that. I mean, are you going to visit me in the hospital? They'd be like, no, dude, who's going to press these buttons?
1: Come on, man. Show goes on.
0: As Gary would say, go plug something in.
1: I mean, I'm willing to do the show when you die one day.
0: Yeah, dude, that's one of the things. Dude, this is, Danny would not.
1: You put me on the spot.
0: Danny, would you, if I died today, Danny, would you do the show tomorrow?
13: No, I don't think I would. No,
1: well, who's going to board out the show, Dan?
0: Ralph.
13: I mean, we need a bereavement day, don't we, Derek?
0: Yeah, Derek wouldn't even take it. Derek would take a bereavement day and go to Rome or something.
1: Take a pedicure day.
0: Yeah, don't stop. No, you don't get to say, if I die, you better not get a pedicure.
1: Oh, man, Copes is dead. I'm getting my feet rubbed.
0: Oh, man, and I was going to do it, too. I was just going to get my feet done, man. And by the way, you keep saying feet rub. It's not just a foot rub.
1: I know. I'm showing my ignorance of what actually a pedicure is.
0: I don't know. I don't like that you're coming down my pedicure lane.
1: I'm not. I said from the get-go, I'm not going to yuck your yum on this. It's something that I don't do,
0: you said
1: Marcus.
0: It's something you haven't done. You keep saying it's not my thing, and I'm like, how do you know? You've never done it.
1: You just know some things in life are just not your things. It's not my thing.
0: How do you know? It's a pampering thing.
1: Because I've seen people do it. I'm like, that's not for me.
0: So when you were like 8 years old, were you wearing deodorant? You were like, no, it's not my thing. But now you do, don't you?
1: Oh, who's to say?
0: Yeah, well, I'm to say because I sit next to you every day.
1: I'm a dirty boy.
0: I don't think you are. You smell fine to me.
1: No, thank you. I appreciate that.
0: I never catch a whiff, dude. And I'm not nose deaf either.
1: That's right.
0: Or is it nose blind? I don't know. Go ahead, Dan.
1: Yes, Dan?
13: Derek, let me ask you this. Would you get a regular massage?
1: I have before, yes.
13: You have? Okay.
1: Yeah.
0: Dude, a pedicure is not a massage.
1: I know. It's part of the joke.
0: Stop using that as the as the crux of this thing. Anyway.
1: It's a foot massage.
0: If I get hit by a car on a scooter later.
1: I don't be tickling or nothing.
0: Apparently, Marcus, by the way, it does get ticklish sometimes. You get that pedicure. I'm ticklish down there, man.
1: Yeah, I bet.
0: My tootsies will get me.
1: I'm not a ticklish guy.
0: Are you? You don't seem like a ticklish.
1: No, you can't get me with tickling.
0: No?
1: No.
0: Did Greg ever try to like pin you down and tickle you when you were a kid?
1: No, why would he do that? Does he seem like the type of father that would pin you down and tickle you?
0: That's a little too much affection for me, Derek.
1: What a ridiculous question. Last week it was you asking me, do you want the, never mind, actually I should bring this up, never mind.
0: By the way, dude, the, what, was that off the air I asked or something?
1: It was an off the air question about us living Moss. So.
0: Oh yeah, dude, no. Oh wait, yeah, we dude, don't be, come on.
1: Yeah, I know.
0: Coming down my lane.
1: I know.
0: People are trying to paint my good people at Taco Bell in a bad light.
1: I know,
0: I'm
1: that's why I stopped myself.
0: I'm not having it. Yeah, they're trying to run the smear campaign and I'm not having it.
1: Literally a smear campaign.
0: They're trying to live Moss, dude. Yeah. Don't be bringing smear up in that term, in that context.
1: I had to.
0: No, come on, dude. All right, we're going to take a quick break.
1: I don't think Andy Beggarly needs a lower third right now when we're talking about that right now, Danny. We're talking about feet. We're talking about diarrhea. Andy Beggarly on the line.
0: Still says Bag's name up on the screen, dude. Yeah, he's like, Bag's is here. People are like, is he still there? They flip it on. They're like, is Bag's listening to this?
1: Guys, I'm still here.
0: By the way, I lost my whole train of thought there. I was going to go something down the pedicure route. I'll think about it during the break. We'll talk about it when we come back. It's Dirty Work on a Wednesday afternoon. Adam Copeland, D-Pop, Danny Dunn. When we come back, we will put the show to bed. Only here on the Sports Leader.
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17: I don't know about you, but my social media feeds are flooded with lotions and potions and gadgets, all promising to unlock different components of longevity. 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Number one, nutrition. 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And finally, number four often gets forgotten, socialization. 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

0: on a Wednesday afternoon. Adam Copeland, T-Pop, Danny Dunn, getting ready to put the show to bed here, but not before I take care of some business here. And that's first by telling you the Dirty Work is sponsored by Redwood Credit Union. 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Also, I got to tell you, it's that time. This is my voice right now saying to you.
1: What a great lead in.
0: Yeah.
1: This is my voice speaking right now.
0: You're listening to me tell you that this is the cue to call for two tickets to go see T.I. at the Masonic in San Francisco. Caller 10 415-896 KVR is going to win those two tickets to see T.I. on at the Masonic in San Francisco on August 15th. That's, of course, the birthday of Napoleon Bonaparte, Gene Upshaw, Gary Kubiak, and Boban Marjanovic. 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Find the official rules at thesportsleader.com. Caller 10 right now, 415-896-KNBR, is going to win those two tickets. All right. We got to get out of here. We got nearly a full show tomorrow. We'll be with you until 5:40. We got a lot to get into. We got to talk Ricky Pearsall tomorrow.
1: Yeah, we do. I'm a little concerned, Copes. I'm a little concerned.
0: You don't have to be. The Niners said they were. The Niners like, yeah, we're kind of concerned about
1: this. Yeah, should be.
0: Dude, this is exactly what I said to you last week. I'm like, is that receiver room deep?
1: You may need Debo now.
0: Just real quick. Now Derek's like,
1: I'm changing my tune now.
0: Well, seriously, in the first week, Jordan James, broken ribs.
1: Yeah.
0: Christian Kirk is a calf. You got Pearsall now with the PCL. Hell, Shanahan's out there. You know what I mean? Just not coaching yet because of what he's gone through. So there's some stuff we got to get into and talk about tomorrow as it relates to Ricky Pearsall. And I do want to spend some time talking Macklin, man.
1: Oh, yeah.
0: Because that's a
1: huge deal.
0: This is my voice telling you in your ears that I want to talk Macklin Celebrini tomorrow.
1: Well, that's good to know.
0: All right, Danny. I guess Danny feels great today. I need a nap, dude. I'm tired. I think the sun got me out here today, too. Because we were getting after it last night at the concert.
1: Yeah, no, I
0: I need a nap. Danny feels good, though. Danny's putting the show to bed. I'm going to actually go to bed. Danny, what do you got? Note to self.
2: Note to self.
3: Yeah, note to self. We need to have a show pedicure.
0: We need a show pedicure.
1: Oh, I don't know about that. I don't know about that.
0: Yeah.
1: Note to self.
2: Note to self.
1: I may get a pedicure, but I'm not doing it for the stream. I'm not doing it because I'm not showing my feet. You got to pay extra for that.
0: Nobody asked you to show your feet on screen. Or on camera.
1: And you're not going to get that.
0: No, I'm not going to make it. I just want to go. I just want to go do it.
1: All right, we'll talk about it.
0: Yeah, we'll talk about it. Come on. Note to self.
2: Note to self.
0: Found this out about Danny Dunn last night. Dude, take shots of vodka like a champ. Unlike your boy who lost his guts before the show, dude, trying to put down a shot of vodka. Danny's a monster, man.
1: How many last night, Dan?
3: Undisclosed amount.
1: Yeah, oh, dude, come on.
0: No, shots not many. No,
4: vodka? Yes, I love vodka.
0: I got one more for you. Note to self.
2: Note to self.
0: Yeah, Greg Papa didn't tickle Derek, huh? Not when he's a kid, dude.
1: Wasn't that type of dad.
0: Not the tickling time.
1: Nah.
0: Just thinking about, come here, let me tickle you.
1: No.
0: Yeah, dude, my dad would get us, man. My dad would
1: know.
0: Yeah, he'd do. We would run from him. Yeah. When he pinned you down, there's that part where you start laughing.
1: He was a tickler stickler.
0: Well, it turns from laughing to being like panic, you know?
1: Yeah, yeah, a little bit.
0: Okay, stop.
1: Stop.
0: Yeah,
1: it goes. Get away from me.
0: Stops being fun pretty quickly.
1: Yeah.
0: That's going to do it for Dirty Work on a Wednesday afternoon. Thanks to our guest, Andy Baggerly. Thanks to all the callers today. It's fun catching up with you guys as we may have just seen the last of Luis Arraez at Oracle Park in a Giants uniform. We'll be back tomorrow with you at 2 o'clock for nearly a full show before the Giants get ready to take on the San Diego Padres in the first of a 4-game series. And for anybody that needs to hear it, it gets easier. Every day it gets a little easier. You just got to do it every day. That's the Dirty Work, but it does get easier. 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
8: We'll take phone calls, we'll talk Niners for a full hour. Fired up. Really excited.
6: Now.
8: And we are off and running. Welcome. It's Larry Krueger back with you for Niners Nightly. Hope everybody's having a fantastic day. It was a beautiful day in Santa Clara. for day three of 49er training camp, and we've got an hour to break it all down. Todd Husak's going to join us. You know, a lot of interesting topics going on right now. By the way, big win for the Gyros today. Wow, 16-3? 16-3. Please do not trade Elliot Ramos. Can I just get that in there? Please do not trade Elliot Ramos. 4-for-5, 3 RBIs, a run scored. He's homegrown. He makes no money. He's got power. He's got speed. He can play basically anywhere in the outfield. Please, Buster, Manassian, do not trade Elliot Ramos. Okay, there's my giant moment for the hour. I went to 49er Web Zone just to see, like, you know, what are some of the big stories around the Niners, and I see this 49er rookie wide receiver, Will Pauling, making his case to stick around. I'm like, wow, you know what? I kind of think he's looking pretty good. But then I read the article, and it's quoting me. It's quoting me and Dieter Kurtenbach saying that we really like Will Pauling. So there you go. I'm liking my own opinions through websites. Thank you, 49er Web Zone. I believe Mark Craig wrote that today, or Mark Adams. Mark Adams. I call him Mark Craig because Mark Adams is the guy who really deserves a tip of the cap for getting Roger Craig into the Hall of Fame. He really led the charge, and I helped a little, but I mean, he did a lot of the heavy lifting, and I know it's going to be a great moment for both Mark and for I when Roger's name is announced in Canton, and I think there's so many Niner fans that are excited about that. So anyway, Mark Adams has got an interesting article out on a discussion that Dieter and I had about 49er rookie wide receiver Will Pauling. You can check that out. We've got, as I said, Todd Husak's going to join us in a bit, and we'll get his thoughts on a number of things. We wanted to start with, we usually start with what happened today in Niner camp, but since there's been 3 days of training camp, what has happened on the first 3 days of 49er training camp? And that's what we want to get into right out of the chute, because I know a lot of you guys have been at your desk at work. You're following things online, but you can't follow training camp online. I mean, you can kind of, but not really. So what has happened in the first 3 days of 49er training camp? We're going to update you right here. And then we'll talk to Todd in our second block. We'll get him on here. And if you want to chime in, 808-KMBR is the number. The question I'm going to ask Todd, and the question I can throw out to you guys as well, do you guys think that the Shanahan car accident impacts the 49ers on the playing field in 2026? Because I know it's obviously salacious, and it's interesting to talk about, and he did what a lot of us have done. Let's be completely honest. How many times have you dropped something while you're driving and you reach down to pick it up? And you maybe lose side of the road for a second, and it's a terrible thing. And in that moment, it's like you're basically, anything can happen kind of a moment. We've all been there. I'm not going to sit there and be like, I have never dropped a cell phone and looked down to pick it up. I have. I've done it. So I can't really judge Kyle for that, even though he was obviously in the wrong. And we'll talk about it. But will that accident impact the Niners on the field? And I just don't think, I think the answer is no. Even though it's a big story, even though it's, interesting story to talk about, lots of layers to it and that kind of thing, I don't think it's going to impact the 49ers. This is year 10 of the regime. Shanahan's been there forever. This is his offense. He's designed everything as far as the schedule for training camp for every single day. I guarantee you he's got every single day mapped out of what they're going to do. He's got, coordinators that are as good as any in the sport. He's got guys like, Furster that have been with him for over a decade and have been coaching in the NFL for over 3 decades. And you got Raheem Morris, and you got, Brant Boyer, and you got some really good coordinators. So I don't think it's, I know it's a big story, but I don't think it has any impact on the 49ers in their chances this year. They may not win it, but it won't be because of that. They may win it all, and it won't be because of this. So I just don't see it as any impact. I asked this question to Colton McKivitz today, And he kind of agreed. He kind of said, hey, look, you know, I mean, we got a bunch of guys who've been there before. Not that this thing runs itself. Not that we don't need or appreciate Kyle, because we do. We need him. He's a great play caller. He's a great coach. But you know what? We got this. We got a veteran core. We got a, you know, coaching staff that has continuity. We got a game plan for every single day this summer. And Kyle can heal at his own speed and come back and do his job when he's, you know, good and ready. So I thought that was interesting. And if you have a different thought on it, feel free, bang the number 808-KMBR. We will gladly take your calls. But what has happened on the first 3 days of 49er training camp? That's what I would want to hear if I were a Niner fan driving around tonight. So let me just get you guys up to date. One, Shanahan has been there every day. He's there all 3 days. He's hanging on the backfield or in the back of the field, I should say, with John Lynch, watching from kind of a deep middle. You know, John's a safety. John likes to watch from the deep middle. Kyle has joined him for the crucial moments of practice, and he's there every day. And he talking to the players, it sounds like he's there, you know, around the clock. So I don't know that there's been that big of a difference, other than he's not talking to the media and he's not being seen as much. But I think he's doing a lot of the same duties that he would always do. So he's there. He's present. It's not like he's sitting at home. He's there at the facility. That's one. Number two, Kalon Black and Deshaun Stribling look freaking amazing. I mean, both these guys look really good. Really good. Kalon Black is fast and strong. His greatest thing is his ability to push the pile in short yardage, and nobody knows that yet because it's camp. There is no short yardage. But wait until you get into the games and it's third and one and you hand this guy the ball and his second effort gets 4 yards and you're sitting there going, wow, this guy's good. He's strong. Kalon Black is strong, but man, he's fast and he can catch. We asked McKivitz about him today and he's like, man, the guy's really fast and tough. I mean, he loves him. Absolutely loves him. And then Deshaun Stribling, you know, when was the last time you saw a Niner receiver actually run away? I mean, you think of Jerry Rice. When I think of Jerry Rice and the images of Rice in his career, or John Taylor or T.O., I don't think of the front of their jersey. I think of the back of their jersey, because you always were watching them running away. If you close your eyes and think about Jerry, you see him running away. You know, the Niners haven't had a receiver who could actually run away in a long time. But Deshaun Stribling can and has, and he's showing that in camp. And he's fun to watch, man. And Brock Purdy loves him already. Rookie receivers don't do much. That's what we know. But maybe this guy's the exception to that rule, because he looks amazing so far. The left guard and right guard situation. I mean, the Niners' offensive line got their, you know what, handed to them in Seattle last year. But according to Chris Foerster, Connor Colby and Dom Pooney have had awesome off seasons. And he's that's great news, because, man, it starts in the middle of that, the interior of that line. You need Colby, who's probably the favorite to start at left guard, and Pooney to play big. And it sounds like they've made noticeable strides. That's great news. It's a little hard to glean. I'm going more off of what Foerster and McKivitz and others have said. It's hard to kind of glean, you know, who looks good at guard in practice sessions. That don't, you know, where nobody's going full speed. The pads aren't even on yet. So it's hard to evaluate that. But people in the know think that Colby and Pooney are coming off of great off seasons. That's good news. Brock Purdy, Mac Jones, Curtis Rourke, all looking very good. Very good. Very smooth. Curtis Rourke has got a nice way about him. Quiet feet, nice zip on his passes. He looked horrible in the OTAs. Balls were floating. He's throwing incompletions. He just looked bad. And then, you know what? I've always said, don't listen to me when I'm talking OTAs, because it means less than nothing. And Rourke looks really good so far in camp. I think his footwork is quiet. Usually you see, you know, quarterbacks, especially young ones, they got that pitter-patter feet and they're nervous all the time. Heck, Jimmy Garoppolo was like that his whole freaking career. But Curtis Rourke's got calm feet, quiet feet. And he's got a nice wide base, and he throws with some accuracy and some zip, and he puts it out there on a line. He looks good, and I expect him to look good in the preseason, because this is year two in the system. He's got no reason not to look good. He's had plenty of time to learn this offense, and he should shine in August. We'll see. The big story today, Ricky Pearsall hurt again. I mean, what is going on? This guy's got knee swelling from the PCL injury. And from what it sounds, the whispers I'm hearing, maybe people are suggesting he should have had the surgery, or maybe that he needs the surgery. If this guy needs surgery and is going to miss a huge amount of time, this is a absolute major setback. He looks good when he plays, but guess what? The most underrated trait of wide receivers, all of the greatest wide receivers, and there are no exceptions. They are all tough. Toughness is the secret ingredient of wide receivers. What was Jerry? He was tough. What was John Taylor? He was tough. What was T.O.? Tough. Randy Moss, tough. Julian Edelman, tough. You think of great receivers, they're tough. There's almost no receiver I can think of that was great in the NFL that's not tough. It's a hand fight against a really tough guy at the line of scrimmage. You got to really be a tough guy to be a receiver. And I don't know. I don't know if Pearsall's that guy. He cannot stay on the field. He's played 20 games in his career. He's missed 11. I mean, that's you know, it's football and everybody gets hurt, but man, that's too many. So that's bad news. And he's hurt again. Jordan James, broken ribs. That's a story today. Christian Kirk's got out with the calf. Malik Mustafa's down with the hamstring. Vadarian Lowe has got, I believe, an ankle injury. Collins is on the side field. Garendo's on the side field. The rookie defensive tackle, Grayson Halton, is battling a knee injury. So there's been some injuries, not a ton, but a few, which is a bad sign. And Pearsall is hurt again. And I don't really know what to say about that other than, wow. Wow. I mean, the pads haven't even come on yet, and he's already down with the PCL injury, and it may be serious. So we shall see. We shall see on that. So that's the injury front. Couple other things. I mean, watching Jake Tonjes, and they got this kid Tanner McLaughlin now, the former Arizona Wildcat. Pretty good receivers now that they're, you know, they're not name receivers, but Tonjes looks great. Tonjes is a great receiver. He might not be much of a blocker, but he can catch the football. And Tanner McLaughlin from Arizona, you know, he had more catches at Arizona than Gronk. This guy can catch the ball. So he's kind of feisty, too. I kind of like what I've seen out of Tanner McLaughlin. The Niners, one downside is they clearly need more D-line depth. They signed a couple veterans today because of injuries, and Quentin Bell is a 30-year-old. He's now with the team. K.J. Henry. They signed a couple defensive ends. Raheem Morris is looking for guys that can play linebacker and walk up from linebacker and play defensive ends. So he's looking for those hybrid, you know, players, and Bell kind of fits that mold. Great athlete. He's drafted by the Raiders. This guy played wide receiver at Prairie View and only played a D-end 1 year. But he's incredibly athletic, 41-inch vertical, very, very fast. So he's interesting. And then K.J. Henry played at Clemson. Niners talked to him before the 23 draft, didn't wind up drafting him, but he had a very good career. He's also, you know, very smart guy. He's got his master's, three-time academic All-ACC, big-time smart player leader. He was the captain, I believe, for Clemson. So they brought in a couple defensive ends. That's not a great sign, but they need pass rush. They had 20 sacks last year. The other theme in camp, Raheem Morris has already had a big impact on the defensive backs. You can see it. You're seeing better defensive backfield play. Renardo Green looks more comfortable. Upton Stout, Demo Lenore, Darrell Luter, Jack Jones, who had an interception today. These guys all look more comfortable. You know, the bottom line is Jack Jones is more comfortable playing man-to-man, and so's Luter, and so's Green, and they've played almost exclusively zone with the Niners and with Robert Saleh. So maybe the change to Raheem Morris could help some of these young defensive backs, you know, kind of make their way in the NFL. The other theme that's really standing out is the wide receiver speed is new, and it's impressive. Stribling runs 4.36. Grimes runs 4.35. Pauling runs 4.37. Cowing runs 4.37. Watkins runs 4.37. I mean, you got five guys sub 4.4. Ricky Pearsall was like their deep speed last year. He's a 4.4 guy, legit 4.4 guy. But they got five receivers who run sub 4.4. And Brock Purdy's excited. It looks really different. They're going to attack down the field a lot more. It's going to create a lot more space underneath, dump it to the running backs. It's really exciting to watch. It's a total departure from what we saw a year ago. A couple other notes. CMC, Nick Bosa, Trent Williams, Dre Greenlaw, Fred Warner. Some of these guys, these you know, collection of what, five guys there, veterans, all have looked really good. Trent Williams is in great shape. Nick Bosa looks like he never tore the ACL. CMC's leg strength looks stronger, and he looks better than ever. Greenlaw and Warner are bouncing around. Warner looks fantastic. I mean, fantastic. So we'll see if this can continue. But, man, that's a great sign because we weren't really sure what the veterans were going to look like. We know they got names, but can they still do it? And CMC, Bosa, Trent, Warner, Greenlaw, all shining on the practice field. And then lastly, there's always a surprise or two. 49ers have picked up a couple of undrafted rookie defensive tackles. James Thompson, the second from Illinois. He started at Wisconsin. He finished up at Illinois. And then Byron Easton, who was a linebacker who just kept growing and getting bigger. Both these guys have shined in individual drills. I mean, we haven't even really gotten into team drills or pads. You can't really evaluate. But as far as I'm always looking in the binoculars, what kind of movement out of their stance does Easton and Thompson have? And they have lots of movement. Thompson's strong and Easton's quick. And they're both about 310 to 320. So they got some real good young reinforcements inside. All right, let's do this. Let's take a timeout. Todd Husak's going to join us next, and we'll start our conversation. We're going to ask him, you know, is the Shanahan car accident going to impact the 49ers on the football field? Todd joins us to discuss that topic and many others next. If you want to chime in, 808-CAMBR is the number. Raf screening your calls. We got the A-team tonight on a Wednesday night, Niners Nightly on the Sports Leader.
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1: Not great news at 49ers training camp today. According to ESPN's Nick Wagoner, Ricky Pearsall is dealing with knee swelling related to the PCL injury he suffered last year. The team is saying all options are being explored, and there is some concern. For everything 49ers, keep it locked to the home of the 49ers, the Sports Leader.
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4: If I were to ask you what makes for a good night's sleep, you'd probably say a dark, quiet room, not too many things on your mind. But every night when you go to get some Z's, how often do you really think about the temperature in your bedroom? Temperature may be one of the most underappreciated factors in sleep. That's according to the Senior Vice President of Research and Scientific Affairs at the National Sleep Foundation. We often hear about lights,

0: not a good sign. But on the heels of that, the Niners did work out three wide receivers, according to the NFL Transaction Wire. Alex Bachman, Dwayne Eskridge, and Trenton Irwin. Bachman was with the Raiders last year, 30-year-old, caught a couple passes for 12 yards last year. He was an undrafted free agent way back in the 2019 draft. Dwayne Eskridge was a high pick. He was a second-round pick by the Seahawks in 2021. He's a burner. He can definitely run, 5'9", 190 pounds. But hasn't really been able to put it all together. And then Irwin, Trenton Irwin, you know, if you're a Bay Area college fan, you remember him. He played at Stanford, 6'2", 200-pound receiver, went to Stanford. He went undrafted in the 2019 draft. And his entire NFL career to date has been with Cincinnati. He last recorded a stat back in 2024. So, you're not picking from future Hall of Famers when you have receivers go down in training camp, but that's the latest in Ninerland. All right, let's get to our guests. We'll go to the UMA guest line for the one and only Todd Husak, former Stanford quarterback, former NFL quarterback, now a key cog for us on our 49er KNBR 49er coverage, both on the pregame and the postgame. He's fantastic. And he's with us. And Todd, really glad to have you. And we'll just jump right in. Let's talk right out of the chute here about Shanahan, because Shanahan's accident has drawn the headlines. But is it going to impact the 49ers on the football field?
1: Well, I think that the 49ers have built this infrastructure of top-down accountability, right? Like, it is a good culture of a program where coaches want to come back and coach here and players want to come back and play here. I think Kyle Shanahan and John Lynch have built a system in place where people want to be in San Francisco and playing for the 49ers. So that is all great. And people will step up and take charge when needed. And he's built a system where people know how things are done, and it's players, right? I think, when I played for the Broncos and Mike Shanahan was the head coach, the players ran a lot of the like practices. Like we had a mistake, the players would redo the play, right? It was leadership built from the players down. And I think that's where the 49ers have been. So I'm not worried about like the culture of the 49ers. I think Shanahan has done a good enough job to build that culture where it will operate without him, but he needs to be there and certainly lead this team into where they need to be, because week one is the Rams in Melbourne. Like, they need to be ready. And so the sooner he can come back at 100%, the better for everybody.
0: Yeah. I mean, hopefully this is an eye opener for Kyle and he can get right and get ready for this season, because it's going to be a challenging season. Let's talk football. I mean, offensive football is very much about creating space on the field. And the Niners last year couldn't create space. They couldn't run it efficiently. And I think it was really tied to the fact that they had no speed at receiver. They had no dynamic big play ability at receiver. And the defense just always looked to be up on the line of scrimmage, leaning forward, daring them to try to do anything over the top. They didn't have the kinds of receivers that could get over the top. And now they've added a lot of speed, and the whole defense looks so different the way they're reacting to the 49ers' additional wide receiver speed. Everybody seems to be kind of not leaning forward. It seems like it's creating more space underneath. And now you've got these receiving running backs between CMC and Kalon Black and Jordan James who really look comfortable catching the ball. And I could see this, you know, I could see the speed at wide receiver creating some space underneath. I could see some, you know, the space underneath being utilized by these backs in a receiving capacity. Suddenly they look like a team that can create a lot of space. What do you think? I mean, is speed that vital of an element that just the addition of wide receiver and running back speed changes the entire offense?
1: But I think it's spacing, how you space out defenses, right? And what Brock Purdy has done early in his career without a game-breaking wide receiver, a guy that can take the top off of defense or open up on things underneath. The way that Christian McCaffrey has operated the last few years without that support on the outside, all of a sudden they have that, and they have guys that can run deep and take the top off, meaning some guy can run through the seam and take the safety deep, and you get an underneath wide receiver that can catch and run for 12 yards. Like that, that is something that has not been there for the last few, not just last season, last few seasons for Brock Purdy and Kyle Shanahan. And all of a sudden it's there in spades. They have three guys that can do it. And I still like Ricky Pearsall, who can, we've seen him be the deep threat last year when he was healthy. But all of a sudden you have Mike Evans, and Stribling has shown some early promise that he can be a guy. It's going to open up the entire secondary for a play caller that he can pick and choose where they want to put the ball down the field. And it's not a hitch that goes for 4 yards. It's a hitch that goes for 8 yards and a slant that goes for 12 yards. And all of a sudden that thing, Larry, how many drives did we see last year that went 12 plays, 15 plays that ended with a touchdown? But man, it's so much easier when you can do 3 plays and you can get 40 yards of a chunk, and it just changes the whole game. So they finally have the personnel where Brock Purdy can pick and choose where he wants to go deep with the ball. I like Brock Purdy's chances of having his best year as quarterback. I think he's an early MVP candidate based on what he has outside. It'll be fun to watch because Kyle Shanahan has shown what he can do with lesser pieces. Now that he has some chess pieces that can move the field, that'll be fun to watch.
0: You know, I asked Brock about the additional speed yesterday, and he, it's funny. It's like I love the honesty and how candid he is. He's like, look, you can have all the great plans in the world to throw the ball down the field, but if you don't have the kinds of receivers that can get down the field, your plan is not going to work out that well. And they tried to take some chances down the field last year, but you're throwing it to Kendrick Bourne and Juwan Jennings. These guys run in the 4.7s, 4.8s. They're not burners. Now they've added like 5 different receivers that all run sub 4.4. And I asked Brock, I said, are you excited about the potential? And he's like, yeah, you know, we really have the weapons right now to drive the ball down the field and create those chunk yardage plays that, you know, fuel an offense. He seemed genuinely excited about it.
1: Well, I go back to, again, a little different. At Stanford, we had a guy, Troy Walters, who won the Biletnikoff. And Troy was great down the field, but he was really at his best 15 yards and underneath because he could separate and move. But we had a couple other wide receivers who could take the top off. And all of a sudden, Troy could catch the ball and have five yards of space to move because that safety isn't right there. And that linebacker's not right there. And now they don't have, I think it'll be interesting to see what they do with the tight end position without Kittle. But the fact that he has some weapons on the outside who can run past defensive backs that he just hasn't had. Like Brock Purdy's put together some really good numbers throwing the ball down the field without that speed. Now he has that speed 3-4 deep. It'll be interesting to see how Kyle Shanahan chooses to attack defenses, because I think it'll be way different than what we've seen the last couple of years. They're going to take chances. And it, by the way, one of the biggest benefits of this whole thing, Christian McCaffrey, when those safeties are 8 yards deep instead of 5 yards deep, that means Christian McCaffrey is going to get through that line of scrimmage and not have to break a tackle right at the line of scrimmage. He can get 5 yards. And 8 yards and 10 yards, which we just didn't see last year. So it all works together. But if they can establish a downfield passing game with some of that talent they have now at wide receiver, it's going to change the whole outlook on the offense. And Kyle Shanahan is one of the few guys in the NFL that can put together a game plan based on his personnel that takes advantage of the weaknesses. And that's what he's going to do. I'm excited to see how it marries with the run game, but all of a sudden he's got Stribling, who can run right by the corner and the safety. Let's take some shots, because Brock Purdy is as good as it gets in the NFL of throwing the deep ball 15 yards down the field.
0: you know, Christian McCaffrey didn't have a very efficient year last year. I don't know how much of it was really on him, but I'll tell you, he looks better this year. Now, he looks a little stronger in the legs. Like he looks like he's, no bulk, but it definitely looks like his legs look a little stronger. He looks a little bit more explosive. He had, 400 and whatever it was, 19 touches in the regular season. Then he had 37 more in the two playoff games. The guy had north of 450 on touches, and that's a lot of touches. But he looks better. He looks improved. I mean, every time I turn on, X the last few weeks, last couple months, and there's him doing a different exercise and a different routine that I've never seen before. He's clearly challenging himself to get to new levels and new levels and new levels of strength and flexibility and explosiveness. And he's just a student of training. And I think he's done it. He's found a way to improve his game and improve his body off a year where he still had 400 plus touches, almost 450. So to me, I'm really eager to see, last year it was an 81% to 19% running back split between him and Brian Robinson. I'd like to see what it is this year. I'd love it to be a little bit less, but I'm hoping that Christian is, full on Christian when they go to the play, when they get to the playoffs, because I think it's a prerequisite. I think if they're going to win the Super Bowl, they got to have that guy.
1: How about
0: at his peak or close to it?
1: How about Kalen Black
0: coming in? Great. He looks amazing so far.
1: I think where McCaffrey's been a little bit shorted is that they haven't had the guy that can take over and execute at a high level. And so whenever they take McCaffrey off the field, it's a huge step down in production. If they have Black or James or somebody who can carry the ball and be as productive, that's going to make Christian McCaffrey's job way easier. And it looks like Black might be the first guy that can be the guy who can get 7 to 8 yard carries and can push the pile and can be a difference maker, because they haven't had that. Like, frankly, that's been a huge deficit to where the 49ers have to put McCaffrey out there 90% of the plays. All of a sudden, if they can have Black carry the ball 8 times a game and get 50 yards, that frees McCaffrey up not just to carry the ball less, but to be in the slot, which I think he's a super effective player and can create a matchup for Kyle Shanahan in the slot against a safety or a linebacker, and they can use him to throw the ball. So everything should benefit from hopefully Kalen Black being the guy in the backfield that we've seen in the first few days of training camp.
0: McCaffrey has very few weaknesses. But if there is one weakness, I don't think he is a push the pile, short yardage, guy. He's going to give it his effort, and he's going to give you an honest day's work, and he's courageous. He'll put his head in there, and he's tough, but he's not a move the pile guy. I think Kalen Black is. And I think Kalen Black might be able to be that continuity piece that picks up a lot of first downs. 49ers, they've had some bigger backs. They've had some complimentary backs. They've never really had that really good short yardage back that picks up the first downs. And I think this guy does. I think Kalen Black's going to do a lot of that. And I think that's a great thing. The other great thing that I thought came out of the first, couple days of camp is that Chris Foerster told us that Dom Pooney and Connor Colby both had, and this is Chris's words, awesome off seasons. Leaving Lumen Field last year, it was pretty obvious that Seattle's defensive, their 3-4 was bothering the Niners strength wise. And then the Rams' strength with, Kobe Turner and Puna Ford really bothered the Niners' interior. But it was so the Niners needed to upgrade their interior and their O-line overall. And McKivitz and Trent look like they're in great shape. And Pooney and Colby, according to Chris, are coming off awesome off seasons. That just leaves Brendel. And I'm hoping that they're going to be improved in this area, because I think this is an area they really need to upgrade.
1: Well, that's kind of the option, right? You either upgrade with other people or you get your people better.
0: Right.
1: And I think they've done a little bit of both. They brought in some help, but I was surprised how bad Seattle made San Francisco look in those last couple games on the interior, because I really thought that the offensive line for the Niners was pretty good. But hopefully an off season where they can – they're going to be tested, and it's not going to get easier with the additions that the Rams have made. So they're going to be tested early and often, and can that front three, front five come out and play at a high level? Pooney was a disappointment, I think, early in the year last year. I think he was hurt, where all of a sudden he can be a Pro Bowl-type player in his now third year. They need that type of production if they want to – they have to win the NFC West. Right, if they want to make the Super Bowl, and winning the NFC West is kind of that way to get it done, man, that's going to be hard, because there's some really good teams in the Rams and the Seahawks, and the best way they can do that is to have really good interior offensive and defensive linemen, and they've got to get better with the guys they have.
0: Romello Hite went down. He got blocked by Colton McKivitz, and he got pancaked pretty good. And basically, they called the stretch. They called out for the cart.
1: And it was a tough report to see, and then turned out it was cramps.
0: And it's funny. You might have just lost his wind. Sometimes when guys are having problems breathing, they just like go for the cart. I mean, that's the beauty of the NFL. The cart and the ambulance is not just there or nearby. The ambulance is during practice. This is NFL protocol. The ambulance is there and the motor's running. I mean, it's not like, oh, they're sitting in the car eating a sandwich. No, these guys are sitting in an ambulance that the motor's running and it's 50 feet away. Yeah. So they don't take any, they make sure every T is crossed, every I is dotted. And so this guy got smushed. And so, luckily it's just cramps. But then the 49ers worked out four defensive ends and signed two. Titus Leo, KJ Henry, Quentin Bell, and Victor Dimakaji all worked out. And the Niners signed KJ Henry and Quentin Bell. Bell's a 30-year-old who's been on five different NFL teams. He can really run. I mean, he's an outside linebacker, but he's a rusher. But he had 4.53 speed coming out. He's 30 now. And then KJ Henry is probably, a little bit more accomplished, a little bit higher ceiling player, six NFL teams. He's been on a couple teams twice already. Pretty good defensive end. The Niners signed him after a workout. So they signed KJ Henry and they signed Quentin Bell, and they're looking for more reinforcements, it sounds like, for their defensive line. They got to get pass rush this year.
1: Let's get Vita Vea.
0: Well, we'll get to that too. Yeah, what do you think of that idea? I mean, Vita Vea has demanded a trade from Tampa. Vita Vea is a pretty good interior rusher. I know he's thought of as a run stuffer, and he definitely would help the run defense. But he went to high school in Milpitas, about three Milpitas miles. High. What's that?
1: Milpitas High.
0: Yeah, Milpitas High, and he says according to reports, he wants to play in California. So, like Niners, Rams, or maybe the Raiders. I think it would probably take a couple of draft choices, maybe a third, maybe a second and a fourth, maybe a player in a fourth, something like that. He's got 1 year left on his deal. I'm a big Vita Vea fan. I thought he overwhelmed Dom Pooney with strength last year in the game in Tampa.
1: Yeah.
0: And he would be a phenomenal fit next to Oso Digizua. And here's the thing about this that makes it interesting. Normally I'd say, nah, they're not doing that. But guess what? Raheem Morris did not draft CJ West, and he did not draft Alfred Collins. And if he's just somehow not a fan of one of those two guys, and you could move one of those guys and a non-first round pick for Vita Vea, you might consider doing it. I don't know if Collins, Tampa would do it.
1: Yeah, I'd get Vita Vea on the roster ASAP and make whatever moves you have to. I think if the 49ers want to compete and take that step from a defense that is bend but don't break and, not create sacks and turnovers. Okay. If you want to be a defense that creates sacks and negative plays and turnovers, Vita Vea is the type of guy that will make not only the defense better, but everybody else around it better. I'd love to see them figure out a way to make that happen. He went to high school, what, 4 miles from Santa Clara facility. It seems like it makes some sense, but
0: strong as hell, by the way. This guy had 41 reps of 225 when he came out. He's 6'4". He's about 350. But he moves well. 5'10" in the 40 coming out.
1: Doesn't play with gloves or anything, like just bare hands. He's a monster.
0: Yeah, he is a monster. he's got good lateral mobility. And he's had good production. I mean, if you look at his numbers, he's had, you know, NFL career statistics, you know, 35 career sacks. And he moves really well for a guy 350. I mean, do they need a tackle? Well, I don't know if they need a tackle or not. I mean, they've got 5 tackles and 5 ends. They can round out a roster. The question is,
1: they need a really good tackle.
0: They need, that's what he is. It'd be really nice to have a second guy on that D line that needs to be doubled. It makes a huge difference.
1: Him and Osa next to one another, like that, that makes Bosa better. That makes the linebackers way better. All of a sudden, it's tougher for those offensive linemen to get up on Warner and Greenlaw. I think all of a sudden, they're a defense that creates problems for an offense instead of sitting back and waiting for an offense to make mistakes, which is what they've done the last couple of years. They allow teams to get into the red zone. They keep out of the end zone by forcing a field goal. But they don't create sacks. They don't get turnovers. They don't create interceptions. I think if the defensive line can get into the backfield, and by the way, this is an offense now that can create the big plays. You get the ball back for your offense 2 or 3 times a game. They can be a team that puts a lot of pressure on the opposition with that tough defensive front and a big play offense, as opposed to a team that wins games 17-14, which is what they've had. Now, they've won those games successfully over the last couple of years, but way too many times they've won those games at the end of the fourth quarter. They can put some of these games away with that tough defensive front and a really good offensive big play type scheme.
0: Manuel Acho weighed in on Speakeasy on the idea of Vita Vea coming to the Niners. Listen to what he said.
2: The Niners get Vita Vea. It's time to usher them back into the conversations. We've ushered the Rams into the Seahawks as reigning champs, into the Philadelphia Eagles. They always stay in those conversations. Because you got to think about what the Niners are building this offseason. And I would suggest the Niners have had quietly maybe the best offseason in all of football. You bring Dre Greenlaw back. I love the Niners linebacking core greater than any other linebacking core now. Fred Warner, Dre Greenlaw. You go get Oso Digizua. I believe that he is perfectly situated now to start a defensive tackle. Alfred Collins continuing to ascend. You forgot about Micah Williams, first round pick from last year because of the injury. Nick Bosa looks as good as ever. Now, if you can get Vita Vea, now think about the depth. Now you're rotating 3 defensive tackles. You cannot play a defensive tackle 80 snaps. Only time I've ever seen that, Aaron Donald and Fletcher Cox in his heyday. More often than not, defensive tackles are playing like 65 or so snaps. You bring in Vita Vea, plus you have Alfred Collins, plus you have Oso Digizua. I haven't even talked about Romello Height, who everybody is raving about at the camp. I think if you bring in Vita Vea, now that run defense, which was so porous last year, instantly becomes a strong suit. I think the secondary has questions. Outside of Demo, everybody's got questions about that secondary. Is it Jair Brown? Is it Mustafa? But if you get somebody as stout as Vita Vea up front, playing next to Alfred Collins with Oso Digizua rotating in, plus Nick Bosa on the outside, plus you got Michael Williams on the outside, plus you got Romello Height, I just think that is an incredible, formidable front in that front seven. The Niners
0: get. Yeah, I mean, there's a lot to like with Vita Vea. To me, it's just about, is Jason Licht, the general manager of the Tampa Bay Buccaneers, is he really going to trade Vita Vea to the 49ers? I find that really hard to believe. But you know what? I love the fit from the Niner perspective. He seems to be the right guy at the right time. You know, he's going to provide more pass rush than C.J. West. He's going to provide more pass rush than Alfred Collins. So if you're Raheem Morris and you want defensive tackles that can put some heat on the quarterback, I think Vita Vea would be very attractive. you know, he's very scheme versatile. He could play a nose in a 3-4 front, but he could also play a tackle in a 4-3 front. I think he could definitely play in a 5-man front. I mean, I think he's a scheme versatile guy. This would be a huge get if the 49ers could do it.
1: Here's what Vita Bay is. It's a guy that an offensive coordinator has to prepare for. And the 49ers had some of those guys early last year with Warner and Bosa, and they got hurt. And last half of the season, they didn't have to. Offensive coordinators were like, whatever, we'll just run our program. All of a sudden, with Vita Vea and some of those other guys they have now up front, with Warner and Bosa, and if some of these young guys come up and play to the level that they were drafted to, this 49er defensive front could be really tough to deal with. But having a piece like Vita Vea is somebody that an offensive coordinator has to prepare for every play. Like, all right, we're going to run right. Not if Vita Vea is in the 3-hole. Like, you got to run away from him. So check away from, like, that is the type of guy that the 49ers haven't had, and changes everything from a defensive coordinator's perspective. What he can do, pressures and secondary, makes everybody better. So I'd love to see the 49ers, whether it's draft. I'm a huge proponent of draft picks for big-time players, and Vita Vea is out there. How many defensive linemen are better than him right now in the NFL, Larry? Four?
0: Yeah, I mean, what? Chris Jones, Jeffrey Simmons. You know, there's a few, but not many. All right, we'll continue with Todd Husak and finish up our conversation next on Niners.
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8: Not great news at 49ers training camp today. According to ESPN's Nick Wagoner, Ricky Pearsall is dealing with knee swelling related to the PCL injury he suffered last year. The team is saying all options are being explored, and there is some concern. For everything 49ers, keep it locked to the home of the 49ers, these.
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4: There are lots of things you can measure to get an idea of how healthy you are at any given moment. Temperature, heart rate, blood pressure, just to name a few. But how about how healthy you will be and how long you're likely to live? According to a new study out of the University at Buffalo, two simple strength tests are pretty accurate at predicting longevity in older women. One is hand grip strength, and the other is how quickly people can stand up from a seated position without using their arms. By the way, I remember interviewing former President Jimmy Carter when he was quite old and being really impressed how he just popped out of the chair without using his arms. Not a lot of older people can actually do that. But I think the message here is that maintaining strength as you age is going to help you perform everyday activities, but also help you avoid injury and stay independent. I'm Dr. Sanjay Gupta, helping you live a better life.
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3: All right, we keep it rolling. Larry Kruger with you on Niners Nightly. Tree getting it warmed up in the pen. That's right. The big righty, Bill Lasky's going to have a little sports phone. I'm sure he'll be celebrating the nice win, one-sided win, because the trade deadline coming up. A lot of Giants talk coming up next with Bill Lasky. But we're talking with Todd Husak on the UMA guest line, and we're just finishing up our conversation about Vita Vea. All right, Todd, well, one last one on Vea. What would you do to get that guy here if you could?
4: Trade two draft picks for him. Get that guy that can help you win the championship this year, because as we've seen, some of the 49ers players are getting a little bit older. How many years do they have left? That window is – it's always going to be there with Brock Purdy and that offense, but, man, if they can – combine that with a defense that gets takeaways and negative plays, it's going to be a much different looking 49ers season.
3: No question. 49ers need more pressure up front on defense. They need to be better on defense. Warren Sharp had a stat out today, best defenses at forcing opponents into third downs. And it was based on last 2025 regular season, ranked by percentage of first downs, which became third downs. And the Niners are 29th out of 32 teams as in this category of best defenses at forcing opponents into third downs. They're going to have to force teams into third down situations. You got to win on first and second down to have a chance to compete on third down. 29th out of 32 teams at forcing opponents into third downs is way, way low. And it's probably so low that it would prevent you from winning. One last question. What is your biggest concern as we sit here, before the preseason is underway? You know, is it the pass rush? Is it the offensive line? Is it the wide receiver play? Is it Kyle Shanahan and his emotional and physical well-being at this juncture? What's the biggest concern that you have?
4: Well, I think the biggest question right now is Shanahan and whether or not he can come back when he gets the full strength, because his leadership and program and how he leads these men is one of the reasons they've been so successful year after year. Like he needs to be there in front of that team leading them. And if it's going to take 2 or 3 weeks or 4 weeks after that concussion, hopefully it doesn't. But I think that's not having the head coach leading these guys it's an issue. I think from a position standpoint, the secondary is a question without that pass rush that they need to create pressure on the quarterback to make sure he gets the ball out of his hands in less than 3 seconds. That puts more pressure on that secondary, which is still young and not great at creating turnovers. So on the offensive side, I think it's tight end. I love the running back position right now. I love McCaffrey. I think Black is going to be a difference maker. Stribling has shown the ability to be a difference maker at wide receiver. And they have Mike Evans, and hopefully Christian Kirk can be a guy. And all of a sudden you got Ricky Pearsall, who we all think can be a guy. Like that, all of a sudden that wide receiver room that we were talking about at this time last year, Larry, like they got nobody. All of a sudden they have 4 or 5. Brock Purdy has to be way happier right now than he has been in his entire career about the weapons he has on the outside. And once you get George Kittle back at tight end, it's going to be even better. So the offense, I'm not too worried about. I think it's a defensive pass rush and secondary.
3: Yeah. I'm not worried at all about Shanahan. he'll get it right. you know, and I'm not as worried about the offensive line after the, you know, reinforcements that they added. I'm not as concerned about the receivers after the changes they made. I'm concerned about the defensive line. To me, their defensive line will determine if that defense is a success or not. And we'll play one more cut here. Here's another reason to be concerned about, or another reason to be in on Vita Vea. He went on with Kay Adams on her show, Up and Adams, brought to you by FanDuel. And she was asking him what team he would like to play for after he made his trade demand. Listen to what he says here.
5: Have you sent, like, a gift, maybe even like a couple Madden games to Green Bay yet to thank them for resetting the market?
6: Definitely them. I sent one to them, and definitely one to Tennessee.
5: Like, it's kind of nice, right? It's like Devontae Wyatt. Thank you very much. What is the holdup? And you know, I love Mr. Light. I love him. I love him so much. Like, are you going on the boat? Have you been on the boat? Get on the boat. Let's go.
6: I'm not sure. I think we'll see what's going on.
5: Vita, what could be going on? How close are you to getting this thing done? I don't want this to be a storyline.
6: I don't know. I hope we're close. My fingers are crossed, I think.
3: Okay, so I thought he was going to say there that, you know, going to the Seahawks. You know, I thought he was going to say that his dream destination was Seattle, because I've heard people say that he wouldn't mind playing for Seattle. But you don't want to see him in Seattle. And no. I definitely don't want to see him with the Rams. So I'd be, if I was Lynch and the Niners, I'd be in that deal flow. Like, I you know, would I want to have Vita Vea? Yeah. But I really don't want to see him in Seattle or L.A. Well, if I thought he was going there, then I may have to extend even more for him. If
4: he's overpay for him, number one, he makes your team way better. And if you have to give up an extra draft pick or whatever, you do it. Draft picks have not been the savior for the 49ers the last 5 years. Certainly not in the first three rounds. Overpay with draft picks, and certainly keep him out of the hands of Seattle and LA. He is one of the top three defensive linemen in the NFL. You add him to your team, you get way better. If he goes to Seattle or LA, man, that road to the NFC Championship game gets a lot tougher.
3: Yeah, the rich get richer in that scenario. Todd, always great to wrap with you. We'll do it again soon. Looking forward to watching a lot of good ball this year up in the press box with you and talking some good Niner ball on KNBR throughout the year. Thanks for jumping in.
4: Can't wait, buddy.
3: Todd Husak. All right, that's going to do it for us on Niners Nightly. Thanks to Raf for producing. Thanks to Todd for being our guest. Bill Lasky is getting it warmed up, and he's going to take your phone calls right now at 808-KNBR. Giants are hot. The trade deadline's here. There's a lot to talk about. Give him. Always great to wrap with you. We'll do it again soon. Looking forward to watching a lot of good ball this year up in the press box with you and talking some good Niner ball on KNBR throughout the year. Thanks for jumping in.
4: Can't wait, buddy.
3: Todd Husak. All right, that's going to do it for us on Niners Nightly. Thanks to Raf for producing. Thanks to Todd for being our guest. Bill Lasky is getting it warmed up, and he's going to take your phone calls right now at 808-KNBR. Giants are hot. The trade deadline's here. There's a lot to talk about. Give him our guest. Bill Lasky is getting it warmed up, and he's going to take your phone calls right now at 808-KNBR. Giants are hot. The trade deadline's here. There's a lot to talk about. Give him your attention. Keep him some company. 808-KNBR. That's going to do it for us. I'm back tomorrow sitting in for Papa with Silver tomorrow at 10 a.m. So we'll see you then. I'm the Sports Leader.
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8: Welcome in to a Wednesday edition of Sports Phone KNBR with Bill Lasky. A lot to talk about tonight, as it'll be a baseball show, of course, with... When you look at four more days against the San Diego Padres, and August 3rd is going to be the big D-Day. Will Buster Posey pull the string and make some major trades? A trade was just made about a half hour ago. The Texas Rangers with the Anaheim Angels. Logan Ohapi and Chase Silseth, a right-handed pitcher and a catcher, is going to Texas. Now, of course, Texas is 55-53. They are in first place in the AL West, one and a half games over the Astros, two against Seattle. So they're bulking up with some extra players, and maybe the domino starts with that. But there's going to be a lot of discussion the next couple of days here with the San Francisco Giants and what players are going to be moved and what players are staying. In recent conversations that I've been reading, a lot of reporters are saying that a lot of teams want to trade, but they don't want to give up the top prospects. And I think that could really halter a lot of the things that Buster Posey's thinking about with making a couple trades here. Of course, the biggest name on the block, Luis Arraez. What a game he had today. 4-for-5 today. His batting average now is .331. Just a remarkable year that he has been having for the San Francisco Giants. You know, when you look at what he's done, 102 games, 35 multi-hit games. Just this year, 35 multi-hit games. He's got over 320 multi-hit games in his career. And you start breaking it down, 102 games, like I said, 135 hits. He's now the leader in batting average over Otto Lopez and 408 at-bats, 23 doubles, 7 triples, 4 home runs, 43 RBIs, 10 stolen bases, with a sweet stolen base today from second to third. He's everything you want, right, Giants fans? This is the guy you would expect. That you sign him as a free agent for $12 million, you put him at second base, and he has just been stellar. So now he's one of the top prospects possibly to be traded. And so many teams at the top of the each division, as well as the wild card division, is knocking on Buster Posey's door. So you start looking at him. Robbie Ray is the big question mark in my mind. He's pitching tomorrow. He's getting one more start tomorrow. And he has been stellar since June 1st. 6-0 with a 1.67 earned run average. That's right, 6-0. In 9 starts, and you just start dialing numbers in 27 innings, only giving up 5 earned runs, 14 walks, 26 strikeouts. But my question to you tonight is, if he's pitching again tomorrow, do you think there's teams interested in him? Sure, he's 34 years old, left-handed pitcher at the end of a free agent market. So my question to you, Giants fans, today, with a rotation with a big question mark for next year, if somehow he doesn't get traded, if somehow nobody wants him, do you re-sign him? Do you bring him back? But this is a question for Buster Posey. This is a question for the Giants organization. The rotation is eaten up right now. When you look at what they have, Logan Webb, who pitched a gem today, he won. Then you have Landon Roop, who's been up and down. McDonald now is getting TJ. Birdsong's got TJ. Then you start looking who Carson Wisenhunt is now getting tested at the big league level. So what are you looking for? Tyler Molly? He's going to be gone. He's hoping to be traded. So the rotation is really, really slim. And that's a big thing. Is he going to come back if he doesn't get traded? I'm sure somebody will trade for him. I mean, why not? He's a top left-hander. But if he doesn't, do you bring him back? Those are all question marks, because you just don't know what teams are offering for some of the players. Elliot Ramos, another one. Nice game today. 4-for-5, 3 RBIs, hitting .267, under control till next year for arbitration, a young 26-year-old. And you start thinking, Elliot Ramos, here's a guy that's homegrown. On the block, Philadelphia, Cleveland, somebody's looking for a right-hand power hitter. So many things could happen here in the next 4 days. It started tonight, but we're going to find out what happens when and what is this going to do to the roster. When you look at what happened to Casey Schmidt, blown out meniscus, out for the year. Man, he had such a good year going. He really did. Hitting .271, 387 at-bats in 98 games, 105 hits, 9 stolen bases. When you start breaking down what he did on the defensive side, 23 games as a designated hitter, 12 games at first base, 5 games at second base, 24 games at third base, and then 29 games in left field, what more do you want out of him? I really think he could have been traded. I really believe somebody was looking at him. Why wouldn't they? Seattle had his name on him. There's so many teams as you start reading about all the projections and how many writers are thinking this guy or that guy. But you really don't know until the move is made. Before you find out the move is made, you start making projections. Where could this guy go? The Yankees want everybody. The Yankees are looking after Mason Miller right now from the Padres. That's a big, big plus right there if somehow, some way they do grab him. The Padres are still in the hunt. The Padres right now, they won two games against Colorado. They got four more against the Giants, and that's really going to dictate what they're going to do. Tony Gwynn Jr. is going to join me later in the show. Had a nice conversation with him today. And he's going to break it down for us about what's happening in San Diego, what they're thinking about. And they're right on the cuff. Are they going to trade? Are they not? Are they going to add? Are they going to deplete? So that's an interesting point with the San Diego Padres. But right now, I think the Giants right now are wondering, what the hell are we going to get for these guys once we start moving them? And that's the second question for Giants fans today. What are you looking for? Me? Of course, I'm an ex-pitcher. I'm looking for pitching, pitching, pitching. Fill the roster up with starting pitching, make the bullpen elite, and then build from there. But, you know, you start thinking about what teams could give you. They're not going to give you an outright closer. They're not going to give you some hot shot setup guys. So you got to look at prospects, and you got to see what you can build from it. Starting pitching, Seattle Mariners got a couple of them. They're dangling out there. But they're looking for a big name. That could be Elliot Ramos. Who knows? 415-808-KNBR. Love to hear what you're thinking about on a Wednesday night. I'm Bill Lasky. This is Sports Phone KNBR. Let's get the calls going. Let's get what your thoughts are going in with 4 days left before the big, big trade deadline on August 3rd. We'll be right back on KNBR, the sports leader.
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10: 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There are four of them. Number one, nutrition. The Mediterranean diet really is the gold standard. Number two, exercise. 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Number three, sleep. 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And finally, number four, often gets forgotten, socialization. 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

0: RBIs. Elliot Ramos, 4-for-5 with 3 RBIs. Jung Hoo Lee got into it, 2-for-6 with 3 RBIs. And Daniel Susak goes 2-for-4 with 4 RBIs. But, you know, I'm really happy that Christian Koss is finally getting some at-bats as he went 2-for-5 today, scored 3 runs, and just getting some opportunities in the beginning of the year. You didn't see him. You didn't see him for 3 or 4 weeks. And, of course, he went down to AAA, broke his wrist, came back, and just happy for a kid that's really trying, you know, just to get in the lineup and play. And today he had a good game, 2-for-5. And then Logan Webb goes 6 innings, only giving up 2 earned runs, 1 walk, 4 strikeouts, and he earned his 6th win on the year. 415-808-KMBR, I got a full board. Let's go to John in South City. John, you're on with Bill Lasky on a Wednesday. How are you, my friend?
1: Hey, Bill, what's going on, man?
0: Well, a good homestand, I can tell you that. That was nice, 2 series wins against the Angels and the Brewers after losing 5 on the road. What'd you think, John?
1: You know, Bill, I kind of agree with that. You know, I think that was a good homestand now. And, you know, I thought it was a good homestand. You know, I thought, you know, this week it was a good week. And now as we get ready for the Padres roll, this is a huge week, you know.
0: It just depends on what's going to happen here, John. I threw that out, a couple ideas about the trades, and I'm just a little baffled why Robbie Ray is throwing tomorrow another audition game when he has just been throwing so well. You would have thought one of the teams would have either collected on him yet, or maybe there's a couple teams fighting over him and they need to throw him one more time. What do you think about Robbie Ray?
1: I think he's been great. He's been perfect for this. I would not trade Robbie Ray, Bill. I mean, there's no way you can't trade that guy. I mean,
0: well, 34 years old, end of his contract, though, John, and that's kind of the thought I had. If there's no takers, or if you're just going to give him away for an A-ball player or somebody in lower minor leagues, why not try to hold on to him? Your rotation next year has got a big question mark on it.
1: Yeah, you're absolutely right on that one, Bill. Hey, Bill, I want to bring something up. I want to talk about Jeff Kent, who got inducted on Sunday to the Hall of Fame. I thought it was a great speech. I was there Sunday, watched it, and he mentioned about Dusty, Barry, Woody, and all those guys. What I did not like when he mentioned the Dodgers, that made me want to throw up, Bill.
0: Yeah, he dropped a Lasorda in there, too, and don't think my ears just shunned off on that. But what a great speech. I thought he went through his whole career very well. Really tuned in for some of the Hall of Famers on the board with him, behind him, and I thought the speech went well. And he was on with Murph and Marcus this morning, a really good interview. If you missed it, go on and put it on KNBR podcast.
1: Yeah, absolutely. And Bill, I wanted to bring something up. What do you think of Hunter Pence taking the tarps off on last Friday night against the Angels?
0: He was psyched, man. He was having a good time with it. He's just a fun guy. He's a Giant at heart, and he was having fun, and it turned out a good game. He got a win out of it.
1: He sure did. And another thing is, Bill, this prospect we've been hearing about is Rod Barajas Jr., the catcher of the San Jose Giants. He's been tearing it up, I believe, Bill. Is that true?
0: Yeah, there's some players that are really playing great in San Jose as well as in Eugene, and everybody's been moving up. Right after the All-Star break, a lot of players have jumped a step up, and some good players in Richmond are now playing in Sacramento. Bo Davidson's up there. He's doing real well. You know, there's so many, you know, and you just can't, you know, say a couple of them when there's a good handful of guys from Richmond that got up to Sacramento. And we'll find out. The next step might be opening doors with some of these guys if trades happen.
1: Yeah, you mentioned about trades. Do you think some players might be on the trade block, Bill? Like, we already know about Arise. If Arise gets traded, I mean, he's been great with us. I mean, I'm not going to be.
0: Well, John, I think the question is who isn't up for being traded? Because Buster Posey and a lot of the front office are saying they're taking phone calls on pretty much everybody. Now, Jung Hoo Lee, they said, is off the table. Logan Webb, of course, Bryce Eldridge. And everybody else is pretty much open for trades. And why not, when you're looking at a season of 46 and 62, if they can make some maneuvers to make this roster better, this is the year you got to do it.
1: Yeah, you know, you have to make, you know, moves, you know. You have to understand, like, And yep. There's no
0: All right, John, I got a couple calls.

0: I got to grab to you. Thanks for the call tonight. Let's go to Rick. He's in Hayward. Rick, a good game today. They had a nice homestand, but of course, the inevitable is happening. The trade deadline, August 3rd. What do you got for me tonight, Rick?
1: Well, Bill, I'm pretty much, I wanted to talk about this on Sunday, but, you know, I keep hearing people say, we have a great offense. And, yeah, look, today we got 16 runs. But in 63 games, we've got three or less runs. And our record in those 63 games is 12-51. And, you know, if you take away the three-run games, which are 9-18 in, we score on average, 1.94 runs in those games. So to say that our offense is good is a joke. And
0: it's questionable, you know, put it that way, right, Rick? It's questionable because there are good games like today, but they don't follow it up with the next couple games. No consistency. Still haven't seen a four-game win streak. And that's, I think, the biggest question when you start diving into those numbers, because the numbers don't lie. You and I always talk about numbers. Their batting average as a team is still over 250. The home run numbers are coming up a little bit, but still no walks. There are runners in scoring position are down again. And so what do you do? Are you trading to get hitters? Are you trading to get pitchers? What is your forecast on a trade?
1: Well, to talk about trades, I look at the lineup and I dread what this team is going to be, but without Luis Arraez. I was one of the guys that called up and said, why are they getting this guy? He can't play second base. I fully admit that I was wrong there. I mean, Ron Washington has done wonders again with another great, you know, maneuver. You know, he had the Chavez and Simeon over in Oakland. Well, and now,
0: how about Andrew Jones mentioning him at the Hall of Fame? He even mentioned him to help him in center field. I love that.
1: Yeah. Willie, what is it? Ozzy Albies and Andy Jones, and there's a bunch of players who he's helped over the years. But you know, I'm upon the opinion now that, you know, even though four of our top 30 prospects in the minors are shortstop, second base, or shortstop, third base, that maybe they'd be better off signing Luis because of all that he does to the team, plus the intangibles. I think he's a very good clubhouse guy. I have no knowledge of this,
0: totally.
1: But just watching him and watching his demeanor in the dugout.
0: Rick, the whole key is you can't add another large contract. You somehow, some way, Willie Adames maybe goes to Boston, or Matt Chapman goes to the Yankees. They still have that no-trade clause, and those are the contracts that are really pulling back the Giants to sign Luis Arraez. He has done more for this team on the offensive side than any other player. And you and I have talked about it, a professional hitter in every which way, the way he dissects pitchers, the way he goes up and looks for pitches. Today was a hitting clinic at the field today, 4-for-5, base hits all over the field, the smile, the grace he has at first base. I mean, that's the guy we want in an orange and black uniform.
1: Well, that's the problem, I think, with this whole idea that they're going to re-sign Arraez. And Robbie Ray, for that matter, too. They're on the line for $155 million next year with just six guys. So I honestly don't see the Giants have never stomached being able to eat contracts. I mean,
0: no, that's what I don't see either. You know, Rick, you and I and a bunch of callers, I say the same thing. I just don't see the Giants giving up $10, $20 million on these contracts to move a guy. I just don't see that unless the return is spectacular. Today, the move the Angels and the Rangers made were just subpar players, backup players, more or less, an arm and a bullpen. Ohapi is just a so-called catcher. He wasn't really playing the whole time with the Angels. He had a couple knocks in one of the games against the Giants, and the next game he struck out three times. So I think it's more defensive player there to backup catchers. It seems like there's a lot of teams looking for catching right now. Every time you're looking around, all the top teams are trying to scour for catching. So it's going to be interesting, Rick, and what's going to happen the next couple of days all through the weekend. But I'll be doing the post-game show, so we'll be dissecting them the whole weekend. But thanks for your call, Rick. Let's go to Safe at Third. He's in San Francisco. How are you, my friend?
2: Hey, my friend. I'm doing well. I haven't called in a good while because I'm just trying to digest this season as we're talking about. My interpretation of this whole thing, if we get rid of Arise, he's not only is he – learn how to play second base through Ron Washington. He's helped players learn how to be patient and hit, and he's helping a lot of the players right now. You don't get these guys out of a Cracker Jack box. You know, these guys come, you know, every so often. And I don't own the team. I can't make decisions, but I want to keep Arise, not because personally I like him, because what he does for the team. What he inspires in the team. Even Ramos is a little bit different with Arias on the team, you know. So
0: I think the other thing, too, Safe at Third, you hear other players when they mention Arias of how much of a leader he is in that clubhouse. And here's a guy just walking in for a free agent, and he's done it in a professional manner. You know he's not in there rah-rah teams. He's in there helping players. I bring this point up a while back when Jung-Hoo Lee was in that 18-game hitting streak. Guess who was helping him? Luis Arise. And you could tell the way Jung-Hoo Lee were hitting, going the opposite way, taking the pitch in a little bit more. To me, that's what you want. You want a guy to teach that. Casey Schmidt's another one. How many times you see him going to right field? That's just him. And he's following. You don't have to listen to him. You just have to watch him. And when you watch him, when he does all these things the correct way, now you want to emulate him. And that's what a star does to the other players.
2: Well, I just don't see us getting anybody of quality. And so you get a couple of prospects as, you know, you got to wait and see what they're going to do. And if they don't do nothing, now you're really out of luck now. You've traded a person like Luis Arias, and you got nothing, you know, which is other teams are not going to give us anything. They're not going to give us anything.
0: Well, the other thing, too, Safe at Third, is I always say when you trade somebody, who's the next man up? Well, your next man up was Casey Schmidt to fill in second base, or Chapman would be traded. He'd fill in third base. Now you don't have that guy, and he's out for the rest of the year. So now it depends on what you're getting back, and it also, what's next guy up? Is it going to be a young rookie, untested now, to play second base? And Matt Chapman's coming back this weekend against the Padres. Is this a selling point for him? I just don't have a knack when they have no trade contracts. How you trade these guys? Because at the end of the day, they can say no to you. If you get five players for him, they can say no, I want to stay here. That's my feeling with Matt Chapman. Matt Chapman feels home here. He wanted to be here. He likes being in Arizona with Papago. He likes playing in the Bay Area. That's why when I heard Scott Boras say the other day, we haven't heard anything. We don't even know what's happening. To me, it was told to Buster, he's not going anywhere. He likes it here, so move on. And that's what can happen with no trade contracts.
2: One more thing, Bill. Christian Kopp. That guy is really, really stepping up. I like him. I liked him when he first came up. He wants to play big-time league baseball. I like his attitude.
0: Good guy, too. Well, he's got a heart of gold, man. Heart of gold. He plays like a lion. He wants the ball. He wants to play. Hustles all the time. That's what I love about a guy like that as a bench player, an extra player. He's out there working all the time. Great attitude. I'm right there with you, Safe at Third. Christian Costa, I'd love to see him play a little bit more. Thanks for the call tonight. Let's go to Paul. He's in Lodi. Paul, you're on with Bill Lasky on a Wednesday night. What's going on, Paul?
3: How are you, Bill?
0: A good game today, I can tell you that. That was fun watching that 16-3. But a good homestand, as I look at that, by winning two series, I thought that was a positive after losing five in a row.
3: Well, the black and orange roller coaster.
0: Mm-hmm. That's sure true, isn't it?
1: And I think what's going to happen is we're not going to keep Arias. We're not going to keep Robbie Ray. We're not going to keep Ramos. And we might even lose Molly. Mm-hmm. But you know what? There's got to be somebody out there. We're looking for pitching. We got guys that can hit the ball. Up and down the major leagues, the AAA and AA, we got guys that can hit the ball.
0: You do. Buster, you really do. You got some young talent coming up, Paul. You really have a lot of young talent coming up.
1: Yeah, and look at the first half in the minor leagues. We won the first half in all four of the minor league programs.
0: Sure did.
1: And
0: so Buster, you want pitching then, Paul? You want starting pitching? You want a better bullpen? You just want some arms then?
1: We need some arms. Mm-hmm. We need some arms. We need somebody that's going to go out there with the brass cojones that Rod Beck had, that Brian Wilson mm-hmm. had, and said, "You're not going to beat me. Mm-hmm. You are not going to beat me.
0: Let me ask you this one. If Robbie Ray doesn't get what Buster Posey wants in a trade, would you bring him back next year at 34 years old?
1: Yes. Mm-hmm. Yes. He's proven that he's got the cojones to pitch Major League Baseball. It's obvious.
0: Boy, since June 1st, he's been spectacular. That's what
1: season.
0: You look at those numbers, Paul, since June 1st, you can't beat him. You know, he's 4-0, or 6-0, I should say, 6-0, and 9 starts, a 1.3 earned run average. Those are perfect numbers. Those are the kind of numbers you want out of your starting rotation.
1: Exactly. We want a guy that can go 5, 6, 7 innings.
0: So why do you think back out there to throw tomorrow, Paul? Do you think that there isn't enough team scouting him? I mean, he's had enough auditions. That's what kind of puzzles me when I see him starting tomorrow against the Padres.
1: Well, I think tomorrow morning you're going to see he's get pulled. I don't think he's going to pitch.
0: Well, we'll find out, Paul, but I'm right there with you. Let's get some pitching. I think that's what this team needs at the big league level. I appreciate your call, Paul. Let's go to William. He's in San Francisco. William, you're on a Wednesday night with Bill Lasky on KNBR. What's going on, William?
3: Hi, Bill. First off, I want to say I really enjoyed watching you pitch and listening to games where you pitched. I think it was in the late 70s, if I'm not mistaken.
0: No, early 80s. I'm not that old. Come on, William.
3: Yeah, okay, but early 80s, so right around that time. But I really enjoyed it. I even went out to see a game where you pitched. So just that you know, I'm a lifelong Giants fan. I watched Mays, McCovey, and Marichal with my father when I went out to the games. But anyways, what I wanted to tell you is this thing. You made a really great point that I really didn't even know of as far as Luis Arias. Okay, mm-hmm. As far as him being a leader and also mentoring other mm-hmm. players, that is really huge, along with the fact that he is an outstanding hitter. And I know this because I noticed him when he was with his last team, the Padres. Mm-hmm. And for the couple of years that I noticed him, what made me notice him was he was a straight-out 300 hitter. And that's what he is this year also. So he's consistent. He's a very, very good hitter. And I would think that what the Giants should do is whatever it takes to re-sign him before he becomes a free agent. That has been done in the past. That can be done. And if they approached him in the right way, with the right kind of an offer, they could take care of that before the season is over.
0: Yeah, I just wonder, William, is how much money they want to put out in long-term contracts. That's my biggest dilemma here, because you got Devers, Adamas, and Chapman, and they all have long-term contracts. Over $100 million on two of them, $200 on Devers. They have the money. We know the Giants have the money. It's just, what are they going to do? Are they going to blockade everybody behind them? Because there's a lot of young talent in the minor leagues. And that's why I think, could Adamas be leaving? Could they maybe ship an Adamas to Boston? Could they be moving Devers to New York, to the Yankees? there's some names popping up with different teams. It's just, what's next for the Giants, and what does Buster Posey see in the next couple of years? Because you said it right. Luis Arraez is showing you, three-time batting champ, could be the fourth this year. He's leading it right now with a .331 average. He's showing the stock that he has. But I still think the dilemma is these large contracts that are, you know, really in the Giants' back pocket that they have to pay out.
3: And I will say this to you, Bill, as far as what you just said. And this, you know, and I know, the Giants were prepared to pay both Aaron Judge or Shohei Ohtani a huge salary. Okay, sure. So I know that they have the money. They signed Devers for a lot less than they would have paid Ohtani or Judge. So there, as far as the money question goes, I understand what you're saying, but that's what I know. Okay, so the other thing, the last thing I will tell you is, if they were to move, say, Chapman or else Adames, they would have to fill those voids. And with Schmidt having gone, who's going to take their place? If they do move either of those players, there's a huge gap there. So the only other
0: I think other shortstop would probably be, the shortstop position would probably be the question mark. In AAA Parks Harbor, who they picked up last year for Camilo Duval, is an outstanding third baseman. He's really on the march, really a good hitter. He hit the ball real well in spring training, had a hamstring issue toward the end. But he's the kind of young player that I would love to see get the opportunity if that happens, if Chapman does leave. But, you know, you start looking at what's next for a lot of these positions, they're going to be younger players. And if that's what Buster Posey wants to see, some of the youth be moved up one more step at the big league level, this is the time when really judgment is to be made if he does move some of these large contracts. But, you know, William, this is what's going to be great here in the next 4 days, what Buster Posey is going to do in trades, what they're going to get in back, and there is going to be some players moving. There's no question there, but we'll find out, William. And thank you for the call tonight, and I appreciate you going to Candlestick and watching me pitch. Thanks again, William. Let's go to San Francisco and talk to Rich. Rich, you're on with Bill Lasky on KNBR. How are you tonight?
4: Good. How you doing, Bill?
0: Well, a big 4 days ahead of us, Rich. I think all Giants fans are wondering the same thing and reading all the propositions and all the, you know, all the thoughts that a lot of these writers are writing about, but we don't know the facts.
4: Right, right. So I got a couple of things. One, I want to pile on the Arraez situation because I've been watching him all year. Always admire him as a ball player. I think the thing that stands out the most is he is into every pitch in the game. His concentration is unbelievable. And today, you know, the things he did. One, he made a great play second base that cut off a good rally. Number two, four hits. And then the thing that, you know, shows you the difference between him and so many other players on the Giants is on second base and left-handed hitter, and the third baseman's playing way, way back. He steals third base in a situation when I think they were up 4-1 at the time. And I he's looking at baseball every time. How can I optimize the game for my team? And it's just, you have to admire a guy that's doing that. So my sense is he's the best player we've had in so long. He is the team leader, and people talked about
0: it. Totally agree.
4: They will get, hopefully they'll get players when they trade him. But what I would hope is they go to his agent and they say, we want you back. We want to better the team. We want to get a lot more pitching. We're going to trade you, but we want you back, and we will be a serious contender because of what you've done. We gave you the opportunity to play second base, and you were a key part of our team. And if they do that, I think they could better the pitching. But to bring this guy back, I think would be the single best thing the team could do.
0: I agree. And, you know, and I brought this up on my weekend show, Extra Innings. I said, you know, before you trade him, have a sit down with him. We're going to trade you, and we understand this is a business part of it, but you'll be a free agent at the end of the year, and we will offer you a multi-year deal because you'd like to play here, and which he does. He likes to play in the National League for one thing. John Shea wrote a great article about him, and that's in The Athletic, about him saying, I want to be a Giant. I want to stay here. I like it here. I like the ballpark. And the biggest thing is, I want to stay in the National League. And I think that's a big plus. If you can negotiate that one-on-one with a verbal type agreement and saying, look, we are coming after you, unless somebody offers you $30 million a year, which they won't. But at the same time, I think that would be open to go after him if they do trade him.
4: I hope it happens. I know the Giants haven't done that too much. Tyler Rogers, they traded. They hoped to get him back. It didn't happen. But if it happened, it would be great. The other thing I want to talk about is Giant fundamentals. And I think this gets right down to the manager. So I want to talk about the last two nights. First play of the game last night. Little ground ball to first. Devers throws it. Roop is late covering first. Runner beats it out because the pitcher doesn't cover. Today, Logan Webb, man on first, no outs, ground ball to first. Eldridge makes a nice play, throws to second. Shortstop then goes to throw to first. Webb is standing on the mound. Now, Webb is one of our team leaders and the best player. And I think the fundamentals of the team are just bad. And that
0: I get really upset about that, Rich. I, as an ex-pitcher, man, I get really upset about that because it was driven in my head back in the days when I came up with the Kansas City Royals. They were so fundamental sound. And one of the biggest things Bill Fisher used to say to us, it doesn't matter where that ball goes. If it goes over your left shoulder as a right-hand pitcher, you're moving to first base, and it doesn't have to. You don't even have to know where the ball is. Get to that banana route and then adjust. And you're never late if you do that.
4: Right.
0: When you're late is when you think that's going to be there, and it's not, and then you're sprinting to the bag. Both of those that you just talked to me about, I remember them very well, and both of them I said the same thing. What the hell are you doing? Why aren't you busting your tail to get there?
4: Yeah, so you wonder, you know, why is a team like that? Because I think, you know, fundamentals of the game are the difference between winning and losing, having good seasons or not. They're just poor fundamentally in so many aspects. That's why someone like a race is so good and he's the contrast. But I think it's coaching.
0: And how about him learning that position, Rich? He played it a little bit when he was at the Marlins. But he's played in 102 games at second base. He's got less than five errors. And this is the guy that's really worked at it.
4: Unbelievable. I'll give you another fundamental issue, I think, with the Giants. How many times in the first inning do you see Giant hitters challenge with nobody on?
0: Oh, it bugs me.
4: Or one out.
0: Oh, that bugs
4: me. They waste that. But that's coaching fundamentals. And
0: it is. And this is the other thing, Rich. I said this the other night when Ramos got, you know, two balls by Wendelstadt were both balls inside. There was no other ABS challenges because Adames used one in a 3-0 pitch. That didn't mean a thing. You had Elliot Ramos use it on the first pitch of the game. There's no strategy. There's no communication with these hitters and when to use them. Same thing with a catcher uses them in the middle of the game and it doesn't mean anything with the pitch. I think they need to sit down and talk about strategy with the ABS. I don't know what they're doing with it. You use them anytime you want? Oh, go ahead. But at the end of the game, if you don't have one in your back pocket, guess what? It hurts you sooner or later.
4: It's haphazard. You know, having timeouts in football is so strategic. Having timeouts in the NBA is a little less strategic, but still useful. Having challenges in baseball is an advantage, and the Giants have strategy.
0: Outstanding. I'm so glad you brought that up. I get so upset when I see these ABS challenges that mean nothing. Nothing. And they need to look at this and strategize with it. But good stuff today, Rich. Really good points. And I'm right there with you on the covering first base, ABS, and all the other outfield blunders they make, too, with missing the cutoffs. We didn't even get to that. But thanks again, Rich, for your call tonight. We got to take a quick break. My producer, Raf, saying, come on, we got to need a break, Bill. We're going to come back with more phone calls. So stay right there. Bill Lasky on Sports Funk KBR on a Wednesday night. We'll be right back.
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6: How often do you stop to wonder whether you should share something that's revealing, maybe even embarrassing, with a partner, a friend, or even your boss? In her new book called Revealing, The Underrated Power of Oversharing, behavioral scientist Leslie John says doing just that can help you deepen relationships that are vital to your life. We need people to trust us in order to get things like love, friendship, and career success. That's what she told us. When you make yourself vulnerable by revealing something sensitive, it does make other people trust you. In turn, when you ask someone to reveal something about themselves, showing that interest will generally lead someone to like you more. Why? Because people like to be asked about themselves, she says. It also signals that they are discriminating and choosy, but in a good way. I'm Dr. Sanjay Gupta, helping you live a better life.

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0: But standing up here with these guys sitting behind me, I've never felt more humbled and more grateful in my entire life. To Jane and the entire team at the Hall of Fame, thank you for the passion that you pour into preserving this game's stories. These stories have the opportunity to move people. They move me, and they matter more now than ever. And to the ERA committee, thank you. Thank you for the debate that you put in, for the time, and for recognizing that I try to represent this game with integrity.
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2: Back on KNBR with Bill Laskin on Wednesday night. Jeff Kent was a great speech he had on Sunday. And, of course, the biggest line he says, money lies in RBIs. No question there. And that's one thing that man could do. About 100 RBIs every year if you don't look at his stats. He was a stellar second baseman. So proud of him to be a representative for San Francisco Giants. He went as a Giant. He could have gone in maybe with a couple other teams. But I thought he really made his mark here in San Francisco. Of course, all his love to Dusty Baker and all his teammates. He named everybody, and I thought that was so cool. He was on with Marcus and Murph this morning, if you want to take a listen to that. That's on the All KNBR podcast. Take a listen to him, because he tells it like it is, and so proud of Jeff Kent. All right, let's get back to the phone lines. Let's go to Bones. He's in Los Altos. Bones, you're on a Wednesday night with Bill Lasky. What's going on, Bones?
3: Hi, Bill. Always great to talk to you. Really enjoyed listening to your show and the other people that are on it. A lot of good points are brought up. I think there's three things about the Giants I'd like to talk to. One is their ownership has become, I think, a bit passive. I think that they need to really concentrate on winning again and do what is important to get there. They have the money to do it, that's for sure, and they've made some good efforts. Which brings up point two is the park, which is one of the most fantastic parks in all of baseball, without a doubt. But I think that it has to be understood that it is a pitcher's park. It was designed to be a pitcher's park. Mm-hmm. And when the Giants were most successful, they were a pitching team. They had some great hitters.
2: Point. But great when, point right there, Bones. Good point right there.
3: Even when they had Bonds, they never won it with Bonds.
2: Mm-hmm.
3: You know,
2: but you know what? Pitching and defense, right, Bones? That's what the whole mark was with the Giants when they moved into Oracle Park. It was pitching. And I think what Buster forgot about was his pitching staff this year. He loaded up with Harrison Bader to play center field, which was a bust. Then you get Luis Arraez, which was stellar. You start adding some of the pieces, and he didn't add to the bullpen. That was a big miss by him. And as a catcher, when he won three World Series, the bullpen was so important. And he neglected to bring in some better arms in the bullpen. Starting staff. And you said it there, Bones. You said the ownership does not want to give starting pitchers long-term contracts. They've been burned before. We know that. But if you want a good starting pitcher, you're going to have to give them a long-term contract if they want to pitch here. And the free agents, they need that kind of money if they're going to come here. And I think that's what they need to listen to. They need to open that mindset up and forget about the past. If you're going to build something at Oracle Park, Bones, you have to have better pitching.
3: Got it. It's a pitcher's park. That's what it was designed for Pete's sake. But I think the other thing that's really important is not to panic, okay? You've got some good players on the Giants right now, okay? And Giants fan. I've been a Giants fan since they came here. I think I told you before, I was on opening day at Seal Stadium, Candlestick Park, and Pac Bell. And, I mean, I've seen them all, from Sad Sam Jones to Mike McCormick, who was an incredible guy. And you know, what they've got to do now is concentrate on building a team that, number one, in all areas, plays fundamental baseball. Okay.
2: That's got to get better. That's got to get better, Bones. It's got to get better. Even if you're on that field for 3 hours doing fundamental baseball, this has got to be cleaned up for the next year. 2027 has got to be a number one priority in fundamentals, just like my last caller did. Covering first base, hitting cutoffs, running to bases better. This has got to be better.
3: And, you know, you've got the talent there. I mean, you've got a solid infield. I would get rid of Chapman. I would even go to the point of a long-term contract that's not producing is pay for some of it to get rid of him, you know? Mm-hmm.
2: Well, I mean, that no-trade clause, Bones, that's the only thing that's going to stop you from making any trade with Chapman or Adamas, because they can outright stop you from doing it. It's got to be something that they're open to do. It's got to be to a team that they want to go to. And Matt Chapman's already said, I want to stay in Arizona for spring training. So now you limit yourself for teams that play in Florida, unless there's something that can go back to Matt Chapman. He's got $100 million left on his contract. There's nobody going to extend it. So he's got to look at a team that could win the World Series. Could be the Yankees, right? Could be the Cubs. It could be anybody that needs a starting third baseman, and that's where Matt Chapman could fit in. But it's going to be difficult, Bones, with these guys that have no trade clauses. It's going to be a hard time moving that salary.
3: Well, if you sign a guy with a no trade, you deserve it, you know? Yeah. I mean, I'm a fundamentalist in baseball. And, you know, if a guy is a no trade guy, he's a prima donna as far as I'm concerned. And you don't need those kind of guys on your team. You need
2: players.
3: Well,
2: I think the biggest thing is when you get a no trade clause in your contract as a player, as an ex pitcher, you deserve that because you've done something to earn that right. And if somebody's going to offer that to me, you damn right I'm going to stop trades to lower ranked teams and stop trades just to get rid of me. And that's where you got to look at the professional side of a baseball player. You earn that right. And that's what Matt Chapman, as well as Willy Adames, is a free agent got, and that's what they're producing, and that's why they have him in their contract. But Bones, thanks again for your call today. Let's go to David. He's in San Francisco. David, you're on with Bill Lasky on a Wednesday. What's going on, David?
4: Oh, hey, I want to a couple things again, but to put on your comments about building a team. You know, we're waiting and waiting and waiting for these trades, but you know, you have a 330 hitter, you have a 330 plus, you have a 302 mm-hmm. hitter. You know, I've heard a million times, oh, the farm system, the young kids. But how often do they really work out? You have a great hitting core. What you don't have is a bullpen. It's miserable. Mm-hmm. And so why not?
2: What about starting staff, David? You got to add the starting rotation in there, too. I think you really are lacking in both parts of pitching.
4: Yeah, you know, I saw a former MLB player who I won't name. He said to me, look, the manager is good for 20 wins or 20 losses a year. You know, that's what a good manager can do. And unfortunately, we are sort of suffering through the rookie year of a manager and his use of the bullpen. Either he's been given nothing or he doesn't know how to use it. How many times has a reliever come in, pitched one or two-thirds of an inning, and given up a run, two runs, three runs, the blown leads, all that stuff? There was an article in The Athletic basically saying the Minnesota team, the owners, were like, we're going to prove to you fans that we care, and we're going to build. We're not going to be sellers. We're going to build this team. That's what the Giants
2: need
4: to do.
2: I saw that. And that, you know what? That really talked a lot about moving Joe Ryan, because that was the name that everybody wanted as a starting pitcher. And Minnesota has been played very well this year. And that's what he came out and said. I read that article about saying, hey, wait a minute, Minnesota Twins fans. We're in it to win it. And I think that makes everybody change the attitude of what's next. How can you build this team better? And that's why, you know, I haven't been down on Buster Posey on a lot of things. I have been down on him on the pitching side, especially the bullpen, because that really surprised me as a catcher, Hall of Fame catcher, a catcher that caught three World Series. The bullpen is so important at the major league level. And you go back to Tony. And I think Tony's lost it. I don't think he knew how to use the bullpen. And I think the first year, he has not done well with it. I lose him?
4: Oh,
2: all right. I lost you, Dave. Let's go to Mark.
4: He's in. I'm back.
2: Okay, go ahead.
4: All I would say, I think you're absolutely right. And so, you know, the other thing is about Buster's sort of, I mean, not a rookie necessarily, but he's sort of a rookie coach. Why has there not been a trade yet? Are there people waiting to lowball him?
2: I mean,
4: there haven't been trades all over base. You know,
2: yeah, once he traded Patrick Bailey, I really thought once he paid Patrick Bailey in May, I really thought he would have moved a couple pieces by now, especially Robbie Ray with so many teams wanting a starting pitcher. That's why I'm a little baffled about Robbie Ray throwing tomorrow against San Diego. He's been pitching so great. You would have think more teams maybe want him. I don't know. Or just the opposite. Maybe there's teams that don't want him. That's my big question. Would you re-sign him if he doesn't get traded? And you have to think about that. If he does not get traded and you're not going to trade him for an A-ball player, you got to get something for him. Would you bring him back next year? And I'll be the first person to say, yeah, re-sign him. You need a better starting staff, and you don't have that many. But we'll find out, Dave, in the next 4 days. We're going to find out what moves Buster Posey's going to make. Let's go to Mark. He's in San Francisco. Mark, you're on a Wednesday Sport Phone. What's going on, Mark?
5: Not much. Just waiting to see what happens at the trade deadline. It's pitching, pitching, and pitching. That's mm-hmm. what we have to go after. It looks like we did good in the draft. And I'm hoping that we can have some success making some trades and bringing in some arms and seeing if we can.
2: I think that's the key, man. I really believe that. And you look at Luis Arraez, he's probably your biggest, chess piece that everybody wants. He can do everything he wants, but he wants to go somewhere and play second base, and I think that's the number one priority he wants to do. He doesn't want to be a DH. He definitely doesn't want to play first base again. I don't know if that's going to stop any trade. I don't know what he could do to stop it. But if that does halt him, that's where maybe you go back and get him next year. I would love to see him in an orange and black uniform playing at Oracle for a few more years.
5: Well, yeah, he's a hell of a player. I mean, you don't want to lose him, but at this point, we need pitching. And, a lot of the guys on the team, you don't want to lose, but if you got to give them up to get something, and if we want to have a winning team, you're going to have a good starting staff and a good bullpen. I mean, that's how we were successful. We had both. And we got to get back to that.
2: Mark, is there any player on this roster that you would hold back on, pull back and say no, or were you open to listen to any offer of any player?
5: I would listen to any offer except Eldridge.
2: Mm-hmm.
5: 21
2: years old, he's got so much in front of him. He's been struggling the last couple of weeks. He really has. It looks like he put a little more pressure on himself. He hit that home run last night, and he went 0 for 5 today, scored 2 with a run, a couple walks. But at the same time, he's that type of player you can build around. I'd love to see him play more first base. Of course, Rafael Devers is playing more. Now you saw Rafael Devers take ground balls at second base today, and you just wonder if that could be a move if they do get rid of Rafael or Luis Arraez.
5: Well, he would be the one I would keep for sure because he's young and he's got so much potential. You don't trade him. But anybody else, if we can improve the ball club, that's the key. If you think you can improve your ball club, bring in some pitching, build a bullpen, and we're right back in it again. We got good infielders coming up through the minors. We got good hitters coming up through the minors. So it's all about pitching, Bill.
2: I agree. And that's my Vita Blue line. Pitching, pitching, pitching. You never have enough pitching. That's what he used to always say of all our telecasts and TV and radio. He'd look at me and he'd go, what do you mean what we're trading for? Pitching, pitching, pitching. And I used to laugh all the time. But you know what? 25 years ago, he said it. And 25 years ago, he's right.
5: Well, hopefully Buster can come through for us and build it up again.
2: Yeah. Well, thanks, Mark, for your call. We'll find out the next 4 days. I'll be doing the post-game shows, and we'll be able to talk about it. Let's go to Mo. He's in San Francisco. Mo, what's going on a Wednesday night?
6: Hey, guys. Hope everyone's doing well. So I was calling in. You guys were talking a minute ago about using these pitch challenges. So
2: ABS.
6: I guess more of a conversation with you guys. So I know that there's concern about using these pitch challenges maybe too soon.
2: Mm-hmm.
6: Maybe pointless, but is there, this is the first year that we're really using the majors. Do we have enough data points about, when is the right time to use it? Baseball is a very...
2: Well, they've done it in a minor league. That's one thing, Mo. They've done it in AAA for a few years, so they do have some numbers there. But I don't think it's discussed enough in the Giants clubhouse because it seems like it's a free will. Whenever you think you can, try it. But I still think there's got to be some kind of strategy.
6: There's got to be the coach has to say, hey, this absolutely not in this scenario, and players got to respect it. But, in the majors, AAA is kind of a different game sometimes. But, mm-hmm. in the majors, pitchers got a lot more control over the game. Catchers got a lot more control over the game. you know, do we have enough information to really say, hey, this is the right time or this is not the right time? I agree. Maybe the first inning could not be the right time to really kind of wait some things. But, you know, you never know. It's a flap of a butterfly and, you know, the whole game changes and, you know, one guy gets on third. And
2: so, Mo, would you say you needed one in your back pocket in a ninth inning? Would you say we need to save one? Or are you open to say whenever you think you need them, go ahead and use them? Do you think there has to be a strategy in this?
6: I guess that's the conversation I'm, you know, trying to have while I'm, you know, calling in. You know, we could use it the other night when it's the last pitch of the game. And, you know, I don't think that was the right call. And, you know, look low and inside. Should we have saved it?
2: Well, and then that same inning, if you remember, Mo, was Willy Adames did it on a 3-0 pitch. And that was the second one. And it was a strike. And he thought it was a ball. And he used the second one. He ended up getting a walk. But in the long run, it hurt Ramos.
6: That's kind of what I'm talking about here. You know, do we have enough information to really kind of fuel these decisions and, you know, guardrails that you put on players before they get in there? You know, coaches are talking to players before they leave the dugout. Hey, we can't do this, or you got a green light, buddy, or watch out for this.
2: Yeah, I agree with you at the first inning. There's no need for it. I don't think there's a need for it in the first few innings. I really don't. I think once you get into the second part of the game and it gets into a couple clutch situations, then you might be able to use it. But if there's nobody on and two outs and a pitch is on the outside corner and you use it and you don't, and the next time you swing at the next pitch, it's kind of unforeseen. Why are you doing that? I really believe there has to be some kind of meaning. That's why I have to say it's a meaning to use that strategy. It's the point that you're using it. When do you use it? When do you hold it? There has to be more discussion about it.
6: Yeah, I totally agree. The first inning, there's so much game to go on. You know, the game really.
2: Well, how about when Ramos used it on the first pitch of the game? I said, "What?" I think everybody did.
6: There's so much game that needs to go. You know, it's as slow. You know, a slow developing of a game that baseball might not seem it actually is. You know, there's so much that happens while it's not happening.
2: And it does it so fast, too. And some of those pitchers, when you look at them, you can't even put a credit card in between them. They're so tight on the edges. I would really like to see when all the analytics come in, like you said, the numbers on it, how many people missed them, how many people did them correctly. And you kind of understand who's got the better eye and who doesn't.
6: Yeah, totally agree. I'm curious to see when is the most meaningful, you know, moment in the game to really, you know, use those challenges.
2: Yeah, we'll find out at the end of the year. That's something that maybe we'll look into the analytic part of it and see if anybody has those numbers. I'll be happy to look into it. So I'll throw that up to the Giants to see if there's any kind of numbers already for the year. But I'll keep it on the show, and we'll talk about it more, Mo. But thanks for the call tonight. I appreciate your thoughts. Let's go to Dwayne. He's in Stockton. Dwayne, what's going on a Wednesday night, buddy?
7: Bill, what's up today, homie?
2: Hey, got a lot of calls coming in. Good conversation about trades, who you're keeping, who you're moving. A lot of people want pitching, pitching, pitching, and I have to agree with them.
7: Yeah, I'm with you guys, too, all the way. I want to talk about the ABS real quick. Just a quick point. You know, the other night when Ramos took that pitch for a third strike to end the game, that was a good pitch. In our day,
2: it was ball.
7: We fouled that off.
2: It was a ball. Yeah, it was a ball when you looked at the ABS. There was two of them, Dwayne. There was two of them in that bat that were balls that he called strikes.
7: Too close to take. I'm from the time of no ABS.
2: There you go. I like that one. Let's put it that way, Dwayne. I like that.
7: And they fouled it off, and they got another pitch. You know what I mean? So you can't just be counting on that, especially when you don't have any more challenges, bro. That was too close. Yeah, it was the pitcher's pitch. But it's too close to take, right?
2: So, Dwayne, let me ask you, is there a strategy using it, Dwayne? Dwayne, is there a strategy to use ABS? Do you always have one in your back pocket in the ninth inning?
7: I'm doing that. I'm treating it like a timeout in basketball. You got to keep a timeout in your pocket so you can advance the ball to half court. And baseball is kind of like the same analogy. You better have one in the ninth inning in a close game just in case an umpire wants to start tripping. you know.
2: Yeah, my last caller, Mo, made a good point up, Dwayne, about seeing the numbers in analytics and seeing who had a good eye, who didn't, and see what the numbers are, when you use them and when you should use them and when you shouldn't use them. And you know what? I bring this Elliot Ramos doing it on the first pitch of the game. It was just so unusual that they would, you know, I was just shaking my head when he did it and he lost it. You got to be a little more selective when you use them.
7: Yeah, I don't think Ramos' IQ was that high, to be honest. I think he's got a lot of physical ability, but he does make a lot of mental mistakes and things like that, especially on the base paths. He's done better in the field this year, but I'm ready to trade him. So here's what I want to do, Bill. I want to keep the pitching. I want to keep Webb. I want to keep Ray. I want to keep Root. I want to try. Buster's going to have to eat some money. I don't know if he'll do it. It's doubtful, but if he can move on those big contracts and move Ramos and bring us some more pitching, and we keep Webb, we keep Roop, we keep Ray, that's what's going to be the best move for us. I think that's the best way to go.
2: And, Dwayne, that's kind of the thought I had today when I saw where Robbie Ray was pitching tomorrow. And I'm like, okay, is the first thing I'm thinking of is maybe there's not enough teams answering the bell on Robbie Ray. Maybe there's a lot of question marks still on the 34-year-old. If he doesn't get traded Monday, you're damn right I'm re-signing him, because he's done enough in this rotation to be back with Webb and Roop next year. And you fill in the fourth and fifth slots with a Carson Wisenhunt or maybe somebody you pick up. I really believe Buster Posey has to look at this rotation and the bullpen as priority for 2027.
7: Yes, sir, bro. We can't trade pitching for pitching. Let's trade some hitting for some more pitching.
2: Yep.
7: Get that staff right the way it was when we were doing what we do, and then we'll go there. Hey, Big Bill,
2: and
7: man.
2: I love a caller saying it. You know, Oracle Park is a pitcher's park. Let's build this team back into pitching and better fundamental defense, Dwayne. And you and I talk about that all the time.
7: Yes, sir. We will continue to do that, Bill. Love you, man. I got to go, man.
2: Dwayne, take care of yourself. Thanks for the call. Great calls tonight. I really appreciate everybody. I got Dave Tobner coming up from the SF Gate. We're going to continue these conversations and get his insight on what the Giants are going to do the next 4 days. So I'll be talking to Dave Tobner next, right here on KNBR.
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8: A better life with Dr. Sanjay Gupta.
9: There are lots of things you can measure to get an idea of how healthy you are at any given moment. Temperature, heart rate, blood pressure, just to name a few. But how about how healthy you will be and how long you're likely to live? According to a new study out of the University at Buffalo, two simple strength tests are pretty accurate at predicting longevity in older women. One is hand grip strength, and the other is how quickly people can stand up from a seated position without using their arms. By the way, I remember interviewing former President Jimmy Carter when he was quite old and being really impressed how he just popped out of the chair without using his arms. Not a lot of older people can actually do that. But I think the message here is that maintaining strength as you age is going to help you perform everyday activities, but also help you avoid injury and stay independent. I'm Dr. Sanjay Gupta, helping you live a better life.
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1: I don't know about you, but my social media feeds are flooded with lotions and potions and gadgets, all promising to unlock different components of longevity. But if you log off, take a step back from all the hype, you'll find that the actual keys to a longer, healthier life are hiding in plain sight. There are four of them. Number one, nutrition. The Mediterranean diet really is the gold standard. Number two, exercise. You should be getting 150 minutes of moderate intensity exercise or 75 minutes of vigorous intensity exercise every week, plus strength training and stretching. Number three, sleep. Sleep is when your body and your brain repair themselves. You should be getting 7 to 9 hours a night. And finally, number four often gets forgotten, socialization. It's not a bonus. It's a necessity for a healthy life, finding a sense of community, purpose, and belonging. I'm Dr. Sanjay Gupta, helping you live a better life.
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7: Bowers has had a triple and a single. He's 2 for 4. Two men on, two men out, and a ground ball wide of first over to his right. Eldridge has it. Turns, underhands to win the covering for the out. The game is over. The Giants take game 7, which was one of our themes for the day, seeing as how the Giants are not likely to face a game 7 in October. Well, they had one today with the Brewers. The Giants win game 7 back of their ace right-hander, Logan Webb, and take the season series from the first-place Brewers 4-3. The Giants 16. The Brewers 3.
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9: Back on KNBR with Bill Lasky, John Miller with the great call of Game 7. That's why he's the Hall of Famer, right? He comes up with the greatest lines, and he's also right. Of course, the Giants played them, the Brewers, 7 times. They played them 4 times in Milwaukee. They split with them 2-2, and today was a rubber match, and they ended up winning this game 16-3. A good game and a good homestand as the Giants finish the homestand 4-2. All right, my guest today writes for the SF Gate. He's been on with me many nights. Let's bring in Dave Tobner. Dave, how are you on a Wednesday?
10: Doing good, Bill. Always enjoy talking to you after a win. It's so rare.
9: I think we had that down pretty good today after the 6th inning when they scored 7. Yeah. That opened up the game, but it was just a good game overall. I thought the Giants played it well, and I really was happy that Daniel Susak finally got his first home run, a clutch home run in the 2nd inning, a 3-run home run.
10: Yeah, 2 home runs today. I guess you can count the other one, even though it was off a position player, but they all count in the box score, right? He's a guy that has had, you know, he had the reputation of having a bit of a power bat in the minor leagues. I know John Miller was talking about that today on the radio. So took a little longer than maybe expected, but it was nice to see. Great, good overall game and a nice way to wrap up a homestand, especially considering, you know, it might be a few guys' last appearance in a Giants uniform there. So it was a good way to end it.
9: Well, Dave, something happened in this homestand that, you know, we haven't seen all year. It's called a stolen base. How about that? They have 46 stolen bases now. They're out of the cellar. They're 27th in Major League Baseball. The Dodgers have less. The Astros have less. And the Tigers are number 30. What's going on with the Roadrunners the Giants are throwing out there?
10: I know. I mean, it's kind of it's really a lost art, you know. And the Giants have never really been that

0: speedy of a team anyway. So they've been a station to station team more so than they've been a fast team. I mean, you can go back to Darren Lewis or Kenny Lofton in 02, but they never really had, a speedy leadoff guy recently in recent years. So, it's kind of a lost art, and I know a lot of managers don't love stolen base attempts just because of what can happen. You know, I always think of Earl Weaver's classic rant about stealing bases, but it's kind of nice to see them trying to make something happen on the base paths every now and again.
1: Well, a couple players really hit the ball well. Of course, Luis Arraez hitting .331. Now he's the leader of the batting averages. He goes 4-for-5 with 2 RBIs. Elliot Ramos goes 4-for-5. Had a couple of nice base hits going the opposite way. He gets 3 RBIs. If there's scouts in the stands watching both these players, they put a show on for him today.
0: Oh, yeah. I was going to say, two guys that probably have the most smoke around them as far as trade rumors go, to see them both perform that well was nice. I think there's definitely, like you said, there's a market for both of them. Ramos might be a guy that gets you more back just because he has more years of control. But, they had, good games today. That's what you want to see, especially if they really are shopping them. It's always nice to see guys performing right before the trade deadline when teams start to get desperate. But, it was good to see. It was a good overall game. They haven't had a lot of those this year. Just a well-played game from start to finish.
1: Dave Tomer joining me on KNBR on a Wednesday night. You could read his work at SF Gate. Does a great job covering the Giants. Writes some great articles. One of the things that I'm watching, a little battle here, really, with Grant McCray. And then you look at Gilbert, both left-handers, both young. They're both getting opportunities to play a little bit more. What have you seen out of both of them?
0: Well, I like McCray, and I liked him last year, and I thought that he seemed to completely fall out of favor this year. I don't, he really didn't hear too much about him. I know he hasn't been healthy for a while, and he seems to make things happen when he gets a chance. I don't know that he's an everyday guy. I don't know that he's, a guy that you can pencil in for 400, 500 at-bats, but he seems like the kind of guy that can steal you a base, play defense, get a few clutch hits every now and again, a good platoon bat. And I think Gilbert is kind of the same thing. He's been hitting a little bit better lately. We know he can't really hit lefties too well. He's a much better hitter against right-handed pitching. So, there are two guys, I think they're both trying to carve out the same niche. I don't think either of them are,
1: that's what I was going to say,
0: are ticketed. Yeah, neither of them are ticketed for everyday play. But I don't think, depending on who they trade coming up on Monday, they're going to get a lot of at-bats and it's an audition for next year. I think a lot of guys are going to be an audition for next year. So, but they've both been impressive in their own ways.
1: You look at the catching position, and I kind of threw this out on the weekend. Is Buster Posey going to try to find a veteran catcher also? It seems like all these teams that are hunting players down, the catching position, they're all kind of snagging backup catchers, or some of them are young catchers. And now you look at Susak, you look at Kavanaugh, now you look at Rodriguez. I just don't know if Rodriguez is going to be a catcher in this lineup. He's more of a utility infielder, maybe an outfielder. Where do you see Rodriguez fit in this roster?
0: Yeah, you're right. I mean, catchers seem to be in demand everywhere for every trade going on right now. I think the Angels just traded Logan Ohop to Texas. And Texas just sent him down immediately. But it's one of those things where the value of the position, and the Giants knew what they were doing when they traded Patrick Bailey. They knew they had a lot of unproven guys behind the plate. And they wanted more offense, and that's understandable. I mean, Bailey does bring a lot with his glove and with his ability to call the game. But, they moved on from that, and I think a veteran catcher is probably something they need. Like you said, I don't think Rodriguez, he's kind of a guy without a position. He's a nice guy to have because he can play a lot of positions. I don't know that he can play one particularly well, but he can play them well enough. So, I don't think he's a guy that you can pencil into one position going forward, but it's nice to have a guy that can catch in a pinch. If his bat can play they'll find a spot for him. I mean, even if they have to play him all over the diamond, but you know, those guys are valuable in this day and age. You got to can play everywhere, and especially if you add catching to it. You know, I don't think he's an everyday catcher, but it's a valuable tool to have, a guy that can do that in a pinch.
1: Well, Dave, you and I talked about this next subject many times, and it's about Robbie Ray. We thought he would have been traded by now. The auditions get better. I mean, when you look at what he's done since June 1st, 6-0 with a 1.67 earned run average, you'd think teams have seen enough. That's why I was a little leery when I read tomorrow's starter's Robbie Ray. What do you think about that, and what could that mean?
0: Yeah, you know, I thought the same thing. You know, I was hoping that he would have made his last start a while ago if they were planning on trading him, just because every time he goes out there, you know, he's got a lot of mileage on his arm, and he's had Tommy John surgery on his arm, and mm-hmm. you know, you're kind of playing with fire every time you put him out there if you think he's a tradable asset. It could be a matter of that the market isn't there that they thought would be there for him. Ray, he's had a really good stretch, but is he the kind of guy that a contending team wants to give up, you know, a prospect for mm-hmm. when he's a free agent at the end of the year and he's going to be in his mid-30s? And, you know, that's something to think about. And, you know, I can see the Giants maybe saying to themselves, well, if we're not going to get the kind of haul that we're expecting, we'll just hang on to him and see what happens in the offseason. But I can also see them wanting to do right by him. You know, he's been such a good teammate and such a good player that maybe they want to send him to a contender to give him a shot to try and win, even if the return isn't quite what they're hoping for. But, you know, it would surprise me if he was here after Monday. I'm surprised that he is making another start. And, you know, I have to think that somebody out there that needs starting pitching depth would consider him. I mean, he's, like you said, he's been lights out, and you know, I don't know what else you need to see from the guy. I know he's got questions about his age and his health and his durability, but you know, even for a couple of prospects, I would think that the price would be right. But a little surprising. I'm a little surprised he's still with the team, and I'm a little surprised.
1: Yeah, that's what I and you know, that comes to my next question, Dave. That's the next question, Dave. If you don't get a haul from him, if you don't like what you're getting, do you bring him back next year? Because your rotation is depleted. You don't have anybody coming back that you can count on. Logan Webb for sure, maybe Landon Roop. But after that, you got Carson Wisenhunt. You know, you lost McDonald, you lost Birdsong, you lost a lot of the young talent that could be in that rotation. And I'm reading right now where, you know, Emerson Hancock from the Seattle Mariners, the Mariners threw him out there as a possible guy that they could trade, and he's really a top-line starter. And who's over there already knocking on the door? The White Sox, the Cubs, and the Braves already trying to snag him. So you start looking at mm-hmm. Robbie Ray, and you're like, is that many teams coming after him? Or does he still got to go out there and audition tomorrow?
0: Yeah, it's hard to say because, I mean, I don't know what else he can do. I've been listening to you tonight, and I agree with you. You know, his last, you know, 6-0, and every time he goes out there, he competes. He gives his team a chance to win. And, you know, I don't think he's going to bring back a haul like a top 100 prospect. I don't think, you know, it's kind of hard to do that with a rental, especially with a rental who's, you know, on the wrong side of 30 with a history of arm trouble. But, you know, I don't know. I wouldn't think that the Giants would be in a hurry to bring him back next year, just considering their recent history as far as signing pitchers to long-term deals. They don't seem to like to sign guys that are, you know, in his age range, and they don't seem to like to sign pitchers to long-term deals. So, mm-hmm. you know, they like to – their Mollies and their Housers and their 1 and 2 year deals and things like that. And I don't know. I don't see them making him a priority to bring back, but maybe all these arm injuries kind of change their opinion on things like that. But I wouldn't count on it. And I think trading him probably is the best thing for the organization at this point. But you know, a lot can happen. I've seen stranger things happen. That's for sure.
1: Dave Tomer joining me on KNBR. You can see his work on X at GG Giants. That's GG Giants, 3 G's. Does a great job over there. But, you know, we haven't really talked about Casey Schmidt's injury, and really tough injury for him, having such a great year that he's been having. and you just look at the numbers when you're looking at home runs, you're looking at hits, RBIs, everything was pretty much his career year. And now he's out with a left meniscus. They're going to have surgery soon. They're going to find out anything else happening with that knee. Does that damper anything with the Giants in any kind of trades?
0: Well, you know, it is a shame because, like you said, he was having a breakout year. He had a great case to be an all-star. And if the Giants were a better team, you know, he would probably be getting a lot more national recognition, maybe even get some down-ballot MVP votes just with the season he was having. But, you know, it's another year for him lost to injury. He hasn't played over 100 games in any of his seasons yet. And, you know, he kind of gave you a glimpse of the kind of player he could be, but it's tough because, you know, I didn't think they were going to trade Chapman anyway. I think that would have been a really hard thing to do considering his no-trade clause and the fact that he only wants to go to a team that trains in Arizona. He doesn't really seem to have much motivation to accept a trade, really. So, you know, he's kind of a man without a position. You know, he played some left field. He can play second base, which might tie into them trading Arise and having to open up a position for Schmidt next year. But I think, you know, I don't know if it changes what they were going to do too much. You know, I would have been interested to see if they would have listened to offers on Schmidt if they were really serious about getting as much as they can at this deadline. But, you know, he's also a homegrown guy that you'd like to build around. I know he's 27, 28, but, you know, he's shown that he can be a valuable guy. He can play everywhere. He's willing to do what it takes to get on the field, and you want more guys like that. And I know he's arbitration eligible, but he's probably going to be affordable considering what he's going to make. But, you know, I think if it does anything, I think they're going to want to make sure that they have a spot for him next year and not have to move him around the diamond as much as they have. Which makes me think that they're more inclined to move off of Arise, because if they can't move Chapman, it makes sense that Schmidt would slide right into second base.
1: Dave Tomner joining me for a few more minutes on KMBR. I thought it was really cool with Jackson Flohr at the ballpark today, and then he sat with Kruk and Kipe and John and Dave and both their booths, and talking to Kruk about some of the different grips that he had. I thought that was pretty cool. And a couple great interviews. Of course, Alex Pavlovich had him tasting chicken sandwiches because he's a chicken sandwich freak. But, you know, I thought the personality of a young kid that he showed today, and how much he just wants to get going in a Giants uniform. And how cool is it being a homegrown player wanting to come to the Giants? You get drafted by him in the first round. Everything was a storybook of fantasy for him, and it came true.
0: Yeah, I mean, how many guys over the years that have been homegrown guys have the Giants passed on in the draft?
1: That's true.
0: CC Sabathia and Aaron Judge and guys like that, and, you know, guys that were right in their backyard that they passed up on. So it was nice to see them kind of buck that trend. And, you know, pitching, their system was so starved for pitching that it was nice to see them kind of concentrate on that. And Flohr, I think, was by all accounts the best college pitcher available. So it was nice to kind of see them stick with the board. And, you know, he's going to – hopefully he moves through the system pretty quickly. I mean, college arms, you kind of hope that they do, that they're a little more advanced than a high schooler would be. And hopefully we see him here in, you know, a year or two. It would be fantastic because, you know, they've really had some really bad luck as far as the pitchers they've drafted over the years. You know, they really haven't, it was such a strength for them for the dynasty years. It was really the backbone of everything was their homegrown pitching. And,
1: right.
0: You know, since Webb, they really haven't developed anyone that's really a frontline starter. So there's a lot riding on that pick, and man, what a great first impression. So if his pitching is anything like his personality, you know, he's going to be a star. So it a lot of excitement, and, you know, excited to see him start and see what he can do.
1: Well, one of the questions that Alex asked him was, how do you throw 100 miles an hour? When could you do it? He said, it was my last start. And he says, I felt really good. I was letting it go, but the gun only went up to 99 miles an hour. And he said, my teammates were saying, no, you hit over 100. And then I guess at the end of the game, his coach went in and through TrackMan had him at 101. And he was like, 101? Wow. Are you kidding me? You know, as a pitcher, you know, when I'm throwing, I was throwing 92, 93, and I was pretty elated by it. Could you imagine coming out of college throwing 100 and 101? And he's just growing into it. And that's what tells me how much more he has in his tank and how much he's going to learn how to pitch. And I'm so glad he's in the Giants organization. It's going to be fun to watch him.
0: Yeah, absolutely. And, you know, I think he's immediately their top pitching prospect and probably one of their top three prospects overall. So, you know, it's exciting. Hopefully it's a throwback to the days when they couldn't miss on the pitchers they took with Kane, Lincecum, Bumgarner, guys like that. So a lot to live up to, but exciting to see him grow.
1: Well, Dave, just like you and I, we'll be watching a ticker. We'll be watching X. We'll be watching every station in MLB Network about all the trades that are be going down. The domino started today with the Angels and the Rangers, and all we can do is watch and see what Buster Posey predicts and what he does. And we'll break it down, Dave. I appreciate your time tonight.
0: Sounds good. Thanks, Bill. Looking forward to it.
1: That was Dave Tobner. You can read his work at SF Gate. Coming up next, I sat down with Tony Gwynn Jr. Of course, he's been an announcer for the San Diego Padres on radio and TV for 9 years. Got a lot of information about what the Padres are going to do, and that's the next opponent the Giants are coming into. 4-game series starting tomorrow. So I sat down with Tony Gwynn Jr., and we're going to hear that conversation coming up next right here on KNBR, the sports leader.
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3: A better life with Dr. Sanjay Gupta.
4: There are lots of things you can measure to get an idea of how healthy you are at any given moment. Temperature, heart rate, blood pressure, just to name a few. But how about how healthy you will be and how long you're likely to live? According to a new study out of the University at Buffalo, two simple strength tests are pretty accurate at predicting longevity in older women. One is hand grip strength, and the other is how quickly people can stand up from a seated position without using their arms. By the way, I remember interviewing former President Jimmy Carter when he was quite old and being really impressed how he just popped out of the chair without using his arms. Not a lot of older people can actually do that. But I think the message here is that maintaining strength as you age is going to help you perform everyday activities, but also help you avoid injury and stay independent. I'm Dr. Sanjay Gupta, helping you live a better life.
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4: Welcome back to KNBR with Bill Lasky. I'm honored to have a guest on. He's been on the show many times. 9 years he's been a broadcaster with the San Diego Padres. Let's bring in Tony Gwynn Jr. Tony, how are you today?
5: I'm well, Bill. How about yourself?
4: I'm doing great. Thanks for joining me. I want to go back in time with you before you were a professional baseball player. You played at San Diego State from 2000 to 2003. You were there when your dad was a hitting coach, and then he became a manager, the head coach of the San Diego State team. Tell me a little bit about those couple of years.
5: They were a great deal of fun, and probably the most time we ever got to spend together in a full calendar year. You know, prior to him retiring, he was often playing baseball, obviously from April to September, and we would miss each other because our obviously playing the same sports seasons kind of ran at the same time, and so. When he retired and took over as the hitting coach, it was a blast for me. I got to spend a lot of time with him. I got to have almost an everyday kind of presence in terms of learning, the art of hitting and just getting a chance to be around my pops for a while. And then obviously he took over in 2003, and it was one of the joys that him and I both got to share.
4: Well, Tony, your dad did very well there, 12 seasons at San Diego State and 363 wins, 363 losses. I guess you couldn't get one more win for him, but at the same time, he did great in the conference with 179 wins. What was his philosophy as a head coach?
5: It's interesting. I think he initially went in as a head coach wanting to, treat guys like men and allow them to kind of, almost like a professional feel. But I think what he found out after year one was that not every, kid in college is capable of handling that kind of responsibility. And so I think what he learned over the next couple of years was how to kind of be more hands-on, kind of take the reins a little bit more than I think he initially thought. And then he started to experience a lot of success. I think, recruiting was never really an issue for him. Obviously, a lot of hitters wanted to come through there. The Giants are getting to see one right now, and Casey Schmidt and him having a great year. But these are the lessons he learned early on as a coach that I think allowed him to have some success down the road.
4: That voice you hear on KBR is Tony Gwynn Jr. Of course, a fantastic career. Your dad had 16 all-star teams. And, of course, this past weekend, the Hall of Fame and three new inductees. Did you end up watching the ceremony? Did you have any kind of contact with any of it?
5: I didn't. We were playing, actually, while the ceremony was taking place yesterday. So I didn't get a chance. But, man, I got to compete against both guys. They were as amazing as advertised. I mean, in my opinion, Andrew was the greatest defensive center fielder there's ever been. I mean, he kind of combined the athleticism, the speed, the route running, and obviously he was a tremendous hitter and hit a bunch of home runs. So, I think these guys are – this was a deserving class. It's kind of sad that it took as long as it did for both of those guys to get in, but they're certainly deserving and, always happy to see guys like that get in.
4: Tony, let's go into the San Diego Padres a little bit. Of course, this weekend, a four-game series with the San Francisco Giants, and they're right around 500, and this is the week, really – When are there going to be trades? Are they going to build a team or lose a couple pieces? Your thoughts going into this weekend?
5: I think not only this weekend, but this week is going to be huge for the Padres. I think them sweeping the Marlins over the weekend puts them in a much better spot, puts A.J. Preller in a much better spot to kind of pick a direction. But I do think these six games, you know, we're talking about the Rockies on Tuesday and Wednesday, and obviously you guys come in Thursday, Friday, Saturday, Sunday. Padres need to have, at the very least, I think, a 500 homestand. You know, they went 500 on that long 10-game road trip and somehow gained two games on the wild card, which is kind of hanging in the balance as well. It'll depend on what the teams around them are doing and how will they do this week. But I do think this is an important week for the Padres.
4: Well, you start evaluating this lineup, and I started looking at team stats, and 232 team batting average, something really under average for the Padres. And then you look at a couple things that are working well, and the stolen bases, 106 or 109 stolen bases. That's number two out of 30 teams. Both those numbers don't even out, but what's going on with the offense?
5: I think typically when you find an offense that has struggled to hit, you know, if they have their type of roster, you'll see the stolen bases pick up, because you got to figure out a way to manufacture offense when you're not, you know, slugging or getting enough consistent hitting. And so how do you do that? Well, if you play the little game, you bunt a little bit more. You have to try to move guys in scoring position, especially when you're struggling to get hits in that spot. So you got to try to make it easier. So you that's what you're seeing on the Padres side. They have underperformed offensively from a hitting standpoint, so they've had to kind of pick it up in other ways, and that's been one of the ways, is in the stolen bases, in the running the base as well. Offensively, though, they have started to pick it up. This team has started to swing the bat well, and I think that's one of the things that has allowed them to finish that 10-game road trip the way they did. Manny's starting to pick it up. Jackson Merrill's starting to pick it up. Both guys, especially Jackson, he's underperformed, I think, in a lot of ways. Manny is his power, his RBIs, he's still doing those two things. It's just the average is down. Both of those guys are starting to play better. And so I think it gives the Padres a little hope going into this week.
4: You got to look at also Ty France. He's having a pretty good year, 16 home runs, 46 RBIs, 286 batting average. What have you seen out of him this year? Because he's more of a mainstay in this lineup.
5: He is, man. Ty has been, I mean, such a treat to watch. I mean, we're talking about San Diego State. He's probably the last guy that had some hands-on instruction from my dad, you know, before he passed. And so I get a joy out of watching him play and play well. He had to come into this year. He had to earn his way onto this ball club. It was not a guarantee, and he did that. And then when the season started, it wasn't a guarantee he was going to get a lot of ABs. They had a bunch of guys shuffling in and out of the lineup, but he has been really the mainstay in the lineup and has been the most consistent, and he's having a tremendous year. And that's, you know, what makes this week even more intriguing, right? The Padres play well. They're going to go out and probably buy and make some move. But if they do poorly, Ty France is a piece that certainly some teams will want to have as they go into this playoff stretch. And so, again, there's so much to kind of iron out as we go into this week.
4: It is, and you got to wonder if that's going to happen, if they are going to sell a couple pieces. And, of course, the bullpen's got the two dynamic arms. But I want to get into Fernando Tatis Jr. Really took a while before he hit a home run. And you're talking about stolen bases, 25 stolen bases. He finally got 8 home runs, 47 RBIs. His batting average is starting to come up. And we know it. And these are the veteran players. Once July comes around, the All-Star break, the second half, foot to the pedal, right? And each one of these guys are hitting better. What have you seen out of Tatis lately?
5: You know, I think Toddy learned a lot about himself last year, you know, kind of as the power went away and he had to figure out other ways to be helpful. That's come into handy this year. I think he stressed probably the first 2 months about not hitting a homer, but at some point he came to the understanding that, hey, if the power comes, it comes. At the very least, I'm going to go out here and put some good swings on it. And he has. I mean, he's hitting around 280 right now. The power stroke has started to pick up. I think he had 3 or 4 homers on this last road trip. And certainly moving in the right direction. I think from a swing standpoint, he's been good for about 2.5-3 months. The power now is starting to show up. And, you know, as I mentioned, Manny, Jackson, Ty, you get those three guys going. That's a part of the reason why they're only 500 right now, is because those guys haven't been at the standard that they have set for themselves over time. And all of a sudden, the calendar gets ready to turn up to August. These guys are starting to come into their own, as you just mentioned.
4: Tony, the defense is still good. They're solid. They're fourth in Major League Baseball with only 42 errors. And you start moving pieces around. You're starting to play some players at different positions. But yet, the stability with the gloves and the throwing is still there. Tell me a little about the Padre defense, because, again, I look at this defense, and they always seem to be in the top five.
5: They are. They catch it. Ryan Goins, who's the Padres, Ryan Goins and Nick Punto, who are both the Padres infield coaches, they get these guys to work. And these guys have bought into their credit. And listen, the one thing I can tell you, if you aren't hitting, you better be catching it. You can stay in these ball games. And so they've had to do that, and they've done it well. I think Craig Stammen did a great job of kind of setting the tone early, moving guys around, getting them comfortable. Toddy played a ton of second base early on. He's not played as much here lately as Cronenworth has worked his way back from his concussion. And so what you have is a lot of good defenders, a lot of versatile defenders, and everybody's comfortable moving around. And so it's not a big deal when Toddy has to move from right to second base, and Crone has to move to first, and Sheets has to move to left. I mean, they do this. This is part of their identity, and I think it's helped them in a big way.
4: Tony Gwynn Jr. jumping on with KNBR for a few more minutes. Let's look at the pitching, and the starting rotation's been inconsistent. I've been watching it pretty good. And you start thinking about long-term. Are any of these arms possibly could be moved at the trade deadline? What have you seen out of this five-man rotation?
5: It would be tough to call it a legitimate five-man rotation here as of late. Craig Stammen and his staff decided maybe in the Atlanta series that we came from that they were no longer going to give a lot of rope. If a starter, particularly Marquez, particularly Canning, if those guys get into trouble, we're going to turn it into a bullpen day. Mm-hmm. And they have, and it's worked to perfection. I think the Tigers kind of did this in 24. I think they called it bullpen of chaos. Padres have kind of taken on the same frame with those particular starters. Now, they are getting length out of Michael King and Walker Buehler, who was tremendous in yesterday's ball game. And they're hopefully getting some reinforcement. So Musgrove has started his rehab. Nick Pavetta, they both have already started to throw some simulated innings. So certainly those pieces could be coming. But if there's a spot that needs to be addressed at the deadline for the Padres, I don't think you find a person out here that wouldn't say it's a starting rotation.
4: Well, Tony, once you get the lead, you get into that 7th, 8th, 9th inning, you got a lefty-righty combination down there. Of course, Mason Miller, 27 saves, 27 attempts. Then you got to look at Adrian Moreno, a lefty that's really pitched well. When you're looking at his numbers, 8-2 with a 3.2. You look at Mason Miller, just unbelievable numbers, a 2-1 record, 27 saves, 0.82 earned run average. I know Padre fans would be very disappointed if you lost one or both of them in that trade deadline. But, man, when you get a lead, you're going to look down that bullpen. One of these two guys are going to come at you.
5: Yeah, and you know, that'll be all tied into this week as well. Those will be two pieces that I'm sure if it goes left, AJ will have to possibly move. But it's so funny how the teams is connected in so many ways, right? Starting pitching has been hurt. It's struggled. Going into the season, the strength of this ball club was their bullpen. That has taken on the attrition of the injuries and the lack of production from the starting rotation. And you mentioned Morty Hone and you mentioned Miller. We didn't even get into Jason Adam or Jeremiah Estrada or David Morgan, who are all three on the IL right now, in part because of that attrition that has taken course over the season. So those guys are expected back as well. And so, again, I keep coming back to this week and how important it is. All of these pieces are probably in play if it goes left. Mm-hmm. But if it doesn't, if it just stays at 500, these pieces will be a huge help in helping the Padres kind of climb out of the hole that they're in. So, again, this whole week is money time for the Padres.
4: Tony, as we finish up here, Craig Stamen, his first year as a manager, of course, he was in the front office for several years. How's he been doing? Is the communication still open in this clubhouse?
5: For sure. I think that's his strong suit is his communication. I think he's had to, as a former reliever himself, I think he's had to fight himself at times, knowing how much a pitcher wants to finish an inning, knowing how much he wants them to pull through. I think he's had to fight himself at times on going to get guys. And I think him and Ruben work so well together. Ruben Nieblo, the Padres pitching coach, they work so well together. I just think he's been a victim of the offense not performing at the level that they have. Because the reality is all coaches are only as good as their players perform. And I think that's always been the case. But I think in his first year, listen, I played for two first-year managers, in Ryan Sandberg and Don Mattingly. And these are Hall of Famers in a lot of people's eyes. Ryan's certainly enshrined in the Hall of Fame. They all struggled in year one. You know, they all had their bumps and bruises. And those are from two of the greats. So Craig's no different. He's had some of his bumps and bruises, but he's learned a lot. I think he handles the media, I mean, at an expert level. And you know, I think he's been good for the job.
4: 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It should be an interesting week for the Padres, and we're definitely going to find out what's going to happen on August 3rd.
5: 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Thank you, Bill.
4: 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More coming up right here on the Sports Leader.
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6: Bases loaded, one out. The pitch. He hits a little bloop in the right. It's going to get down. Ramos went back to third, and the throw comes home late. Ramos scores, and the Giants win it. Rodriguez comes through with a base hit, and the Giants in 12 beat the Pirates 7-6.
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All right, welcome back to Sports Phone KMBR with Bill Lasky as we close out a Wednesday. The Giants start a four-game series in San Diego. First pitch tomorrow at 6:40 right here on KMBR. J.P. Sears, a left-hander, he's 3-3 with a 3.8 earned run average, will be pitching for the San Diego Padres. And the Giants are going to put Robbie Ray back out there. He's 9-6 with a 3.16 earned run average. I'll be doing the post-game show Friday and extra inning post-game show Saturday and Sunday to break down all the big news coming forward as the Giants prepare for that August 3rd trade deadline. I want to thank Raph for producing the show, and thank you, Giants fans. Great conversations about a lot of things going on with the San Francisco Giants. More coming up right here on KMBR, the Sports League.

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3: 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Temperature may be one of the most underappreciated factors in sleep. That's according to the Senior Vice President of Research and Scientific Affairs at the National Sleep Foundation. We often hear about lights and screens and stress, but even modest changes in temperature and airflow can influence both how quickly you fall asleep and how deeply you stay asleep. Most experts will recommend a room temperature of 60 to 67 degrees Fahrenheit. You might also experiment with your sheets and what you actually wear to bed. Play around a bit and see what improves your sleep. You might be delightfully surprised. I'm Dr. Sanjay Gupta, helping you live a better life.
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7: A better life with Dr. Sanjay Gupta.
8: They say consistency is key, but sometimes you just gotta switch it up. A new study out of Harvard School of Public Health found that varying your exercise routine could add years to your life. What exercise someone did didn't matter much. What did matter was that all the exercises together worked all the muscle groups in their body. Now, an added benefit to changing things up is it can help you push through the plateau effect. That's when your body gets so efficient at doing something that you actually stop getting better at it. And we know from previous research that specializing in any one sport at a young age can make someone actually more prone to injury. And as experts we talk to point out, even elite athletes switch up things with their workouts, making sure to target strength, cardio, flexibility, balance, and doing that every single week. I'm Dr. Sanjay Gupta, helping you live a better life.
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0: All right, the Star-Spangled Banner on this gorgeous Wednesday afternoon. 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We'll start with Milwaukee, 67-40. John, you might have heard a few moments ago in the game open, the Brewers have tied the Dodgers for the best overall record in all of Big League Baseball. Just another great year for Milwaukee, on pace to win more than 100 games, first place by 6 games in the National League Central. Here's what the Brewers lineup looks like today. Bryce Turang, who's having another great year at second base, hitting leadoff. Jackson Churio, the left fielder, hits second. Jake Bowers, he broke his toe, although it's kind of a weird story surrounding how they found out and maybe what they decided once they looked at some x-rays. He left the first game of this series mid-game, and they announced after the game that he had broken his big toe. Well, he's in the lineup today and playing first base, so not even just the DH. He's playing in the field, so they think he's going to be all right. Batting third today for Milwaukee. Christian Yelich, the DH and cleanup hitter. Gary Sanchez gets a start at catcher. He'll bat in the 5 spot. Garrett Mitchell, center fielder, hits 6th. Luis Lara, young right fielder, batting 7th. David Hamilton at third base, hitting 8th. And Cooper Pratt is the shortstop. He'll bat 9th. The pitcher for Milwaukee is Thomas Pannone. He may go 2. He might go 3. We'll see. It's basically like a bullpen game for the Brewers. The guy who is on paper scheduled to start today, Shane Drouin, whom the Giants saw in Milwaukee, is just going to be bumped back to Friday. Brewers are trying to manage workloads and take care of some of their younger pitchers who haven't gone full seasons as big leaguers before. And so today is a step in those efforts for Milwaukee, a bullpen day for the Brewers. Meanwhile, the Giants take the field behind Logan Webb. Giants are 45-62, 3-3 head-to-head against the Brewers this year. Luis Arraez at second base, hitting leadoff. Bryce Eldridge will play in the field today. He's the first baseman, hitting second. Elliot Ramos out in left field. Ramos bats third. Rafael Devers, the DH and the cleanup hitter. Jung-Hoo Lee out in right field, batting 5th. Willie Adames, shortstop, hits 6th. Daniel Susak doing the catching. He'll hit 7th today. Grant McCray in center field, batting 8th. And the third baseman in place of Casey Schmidt, Christian Koss, bats 9th. The pitcher, of course, is Logan Webb. Webb on the mound, 5-7, a 3.98 ERA. It just has not been a normal Webb season for a lot of reasons. He did make the All-Star team. He was the pitcher of the month in the National League in June. But lately, kind of fallen back into that pattern of not quite Webb-like performances. So Logan would like to bounce back. Maybe his best start of the year, certainly one of them, came against the Brewers in Milwaukee. He's got a really good career track record against the Brewers. 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Justice takes more than a fighter. You need a champion. Visit walkuplaw.com. This copyrighted broadcast is presented by authority of the San Francisco Giants. May not be reproduced or retransmitted in any form. The accounts and descriptions of this game may not be disseminated without the express written consent of the San Francisco Giants. Umpires for the game, Emil Jimenez is behind home plate. Gabe Morales at first. Doug Eddings, the crew chief, he's the second base umpire, and Mike Malinsky, the umpire, down the third base line. Just a gorgeous day here. Fans still filing in. Going to be another big crowd at Oracle for the finale of this series, and we are ready to go. Webb and the Giants out there. Turang, Churio, and Bowers due up against the Giants right-hander, and ahead of today's first pitch, here's John Miller.
1: All right, Dave, are you ready for game 7?
0: I'm ready. This is it. It's all on the line here.
1: I'm going with that today. Here is Webb's first pitch, and it's low and inside with a sinker to the left-handed batting, Bryce Turang. Turang got a base hit with one out in the 7th inning against Webb back on June 3rd in Milwaukee, which is notable and memorable because that was the first hit that Webb allowed in that game. Now he throws a slider for a called strike. Turang with a count of 1-1. Bright, sunshiny day. Here's Webb's windup and the pitch. Bunted third base side. That's going to be a base hit right away. Well, he just dropped it down the third base side and made it look so easy. It was close enough to the foul line that Webb had no chance to get to it. And it was so softly bunted that the third baseman. Cause had no chance, so a bunt hit by Terang, and right away the Brewers have a hit against Logan Webb. Here is Jackson Churio, right-handed batter, takes a strike on the outside. The leadoff batter was Bryce Terang, sponsored by Ayala, Morgan, and Bazard. When you've been injured in an auto accident, you don't just need an attorney. You need a heavy hitter. Contact Ayala, Morgan, and Bazard. Now a swing and a foul back to the screen. And it's 0-2 now to Churio. Right-handed hitter with some power. Although he's been in a little bit of a home run drought lately. 13 homers, 42 batted in. A .279 batting average. Terang, the runner at first, and he can steal. He's got 15 steals for the year. Bryce Eldridge plays on the bag with him. Now the pitch. Swing, a slow chop to short. Charged by Adames, his only play is to first. The throw, got him. And Terang moves over to second. One away. Now Jake Bowers, powerful left-handed hitter. So the Brewers are playing for a run right now against Webb. Remember, they never did get a run against Webb. Back on June 3rd in Milwaukee, it was a 1-0 win. And Webb has had a lot of success the last couple of years against the Crew. Now he misses off the outside, ball one. He's 5-0 with a 1.79 earned run average in his career against the Brewers. And three straight wins since the start of last year with a 0.47 ERA. Here it is. And that is right on the outside with a sinker at 91 miles an hour. Emil Jimenez is the home plate umpire. Now a swing. There's a drive out of the right field. Going back is Jung-Hoo Lee. It starts to fade as he gets near the warning track and triples alley. Makes the catch. Back to tag up at second, Terang, and he'll hustle over to third. He started to go halfway. Then he saw Lee start to square up for it. And he went back to tag up. The ball was fairly deep out there into right center field, but Lee did catch up to it before he got to the warning track. That was to the right of the 415 marker, to the left of the 365 marker out there. So two down, a runner at third, and here is Christian Yelich. The veteran, left-handed hitter. Webb out of the windup, delivers. Swing, and it's fouled off to the left. He ran a cutter right in the hands of Yelich. Yelich, only two hits in 16 lifetime at-bats against Webb. Infield back, normal depth, two down, the pitch. Up and away. One ball and one strike. The Giants around the infield have Eldridge, Arraez, Adames, and Cause from first over to third. Around the outfield, Ramos, McCray, and Lee from left to right. Susak doing the catching. Now a swing, a fly ball to left. In and to his right. It starts fading on him. And he was just kind of jogging in as if it were going to be an easy play, and then had to bend down to make a thigh-high catch. Lead-off bunt single by Terang, but he is stranded. The Giants with Arraez, Eldridge, and Ramos coming up. Last of the first, nothing-nothing. 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
2: 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Football season is here. Keep it locked right here for Brock Purdy.
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1: Now the Giants. Luis Arraez with Bryce Eldridge on deck to lead off against the left-hander, Thomas Pannone, just up from the minor leagues today. And his first pitch is low with a sinker at 90 miles an hour. Ball one. Brewers nothing. Giants just coming up. Arise, 325 batting average. There's a swing. Line drive right to the first baseman. Bowers makes the chest-high catch. One away. And here is Bryce Eldridge. He hit a two-run homer to the back of the arcade in the eighth inning last night. Pretty good blast down the right field line that almost left the ballpark out toward the cove. But right at the top of the railing at the end of the arcade out there, it hit that railing. Now the pitch. And he takes a called strike on the inside. Belt high. Eldridge now with 11 home runs for the year. Thomas Pannone, 6 feet tall, 32 years old. He pitches very high with a cutter. Pannone out of the City College of Southern Nevada. He was drafted all the way back in 2013, 13 years ago, by Cleveland. 1-1 the count. Now there's a foul back to the screen. That was another cutter. Belt high right out over the plate. Pannone has been in 50 other big league games, but the last time he pitched in the big leagues was in 2023. And he had not pitched in the big leagues in 4 years' time before he got that one game 3 years ago. Now here is a curveball low and outside. So it's kind of a big day, I'm sure, for him. He got into 37 games, mostly as a reliever, with Toronto in 2019, 7 years ago. And this is only his second game in the big league since. 2-2 pitch. And the curve taken. Excellent take there by Eldridge. That ball dropped low. And a 3-2 count. Bowers at first, Turang at second, Pratt the shortstop, Hamilton at third, Churio, Mitchell, and Lara from left to right in the outfield. 3-2 pitch, foul back to the screen. He came up and in with that cutter, and Eldridge was able to fight it off. Elliot Ramos on deck. Now Pannone working out of the stretch. 3-2 pitch, swing, and there's a drive out into left center, circling over to his right. On the run to make the catch is Mitchell, the center fielder. So two down. First pitch for today's game was thrown at 12:46 p.m. 67 degrees, the official game time temperature, and rather humid. The time and temp are sponsored by Kalshi. Kalshi, trade on anything, even the game. Now Elliot Ramos, right-handed batter, and he takes low for ball one. The Giants, suspecting that Pannone might be an opener, but he has been starting in the minor leagues so far this year. He's capable of going more than just one or two innings. 1-0 pitch, way outside, ball two. Pannone was brought up, and the right-handed reliever Garrett Stallings was sent back to the minor leagues before the game. Nothing, nothing, two down, nobody on, and now the pitch. And he throws a changeup right at the knees, down the middle, called a strike. Two balls and a strike, a 2-0 changeup he threw him. Here's Pannone, set. The left-hander throws, swing, and a foul tip. And he went out of the zone on that one. He got a cutter that broke down and in and well out of the strike zone. Two down, nobody on. Devers on deck. Now a curveball, and it drops low on the outside. Good take there by Ramos. He tried to have that one come back over the corner, and it did touch the corner, but it was below the knees. 3-2 to Elliot Ramos. Feet close together, right-handed batter, and he takes low, ball four. The sinker at 87 miles an hour. Giants first base runner, and it brings up Rafael Devers. Pannone was in AAA with Nashville, with 4-1 there with a 4.13 ERA. The team won most of his starts, though. The left-hander ready, the pitch to Devers. And that's right on the outside corner with a cutter for a called strike. Throws that cutter a lot. Last time that Pannone had an outing in the big leagues was June 30th of 2023. There's a pickoff throw to first in the dirt, knocked down by Bowers. And Ramos holds on over there. He pitched that one relief outing, and that's the only one, relief or otherwise, before today in 7 years, as we mentioned. Pannone with an 0-1 count to Rafael Devers. 22 homers to lead the club, 60 batted in. Also club best. Now he takes, and that is up and away. 90-mile-an-hour fastball, and the count is 1-1. Devers, 246 average. 317 on base percentage. Now the pitch. Swing and a miss, and he chased. Got a cutter breaking down and out of the zone around the outside and knee high. And ended up swinging at a bad ball that time. So he's behind 1-2. Lefty versus lefty with Jung-Hoo Lee on deck. 1-2 pitch. There goes Ramos. The pitch is down to the way and off the glove of the catcher to the backstop. Ramos did not have a clue where the ball was, and he slid into second base as the ball was bouncing to the backstop. So a lot of times when guys take off like that, they'll look in while they're running just so they are mindful of where the ball is.
0: I think he might have gotten distracted by the fact that he forgot to take off his shin guard and slid in wearing his shin guard.
1: Whoops. 2-2 now to Devers. Runner in scoring position. And Devers takes high and away. Now it's a full count. When's the last time you saw that?
0: It's been a while.
1: Now the stretch. The lead at second by Ramos. 3-2 pitch. Devers swings and misses. He struck him out. And he broke off a slider to the outside. Ramos is stranded. Nothing after one. On the Liberty Group, protect your assets. 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
1: Inning number two, Giants nothing, Brewers nothing. And here's Logan Webb to the plate. He spins one. Ooh, it was caught poorly by Susak. That really made it look like a ball, but according to the ABS, it hit the inside corner. So it's one ball and no strikes to the powerful Gary Sanchez. Now this one is right over the outside with a sinker. Called a strike. And he's been on each corner with each of those pitches. Sanchez, very powerful right-handed batter, veteran, crowding the plate. Here it is to the outside and just off the corner now. 2-1. Sanchez, at 150 official at-bats, has 8 home runs and a lot of walks. 2-1 pitch, swing, and he lifts a high fly ball to right, over to his left, Jung-Hoo. One away. Sanchez is gone. Mitchell, the left-handed hitter, will come up after we pause for station identification. This is the Liberty Group. Protect your assets. Giants Radio Network.
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1: Garrett Mitchell, left-handed batter, nothing-nothing game. And he takes a sinker. Ooh, that was it was a sinking two-seam pitch, but a changeup. And it just barely missed the outside edge by a fraction of an inch, according to the ABS. Now the pitch on the way. Another changeup and a swinging strike this time. 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Learn more about what Kaiser Permanente can do for you at kp.org. 1-1 pitch, and a fastball is too high. 2-1. Hey, Dave. Hey, announcer. Tarik Skubal made a start for the Tigers today. The last I looked, they got him a big lead, too. 2-1 pitch, swing and a miss on a changeup.

0: by Luis Lara, 0-1.
1: It's almost a perfect example of how important all these games are for teams leading into the trade deadline on Monday, with teams trying to make their final decisions. I mean, it really almost feels like if the Tigers don't come from behind now and win that game, that it might be Scooble's last start.
0: One strike pitch, high and away for a ball. He's been very insistent on saying he really not only wants to stay with the Tigers, but he thinks the Tigers could win the World Series this year. Now the 1-1 pitch, low and in for a ball. The marketing people with the Tigers must love him.
1: I wonder, after watching his bullpen blow a 7-0 lead today, if he's changed his mind.
0: I'm sure he wouldn't say it if he did. There's a changeup low for a ball. 3-1 now to Luis Lara, very highly touted 21-year-old prospect. Apparently, he's another one of those guys the Brewers signed to a long-term contract already. 3-1 pitch, swing, and he drives one out toward the right center field alleyway, but over to get it is the right fielder, Jung-Hoo Lee. Inning over. Well, so much about what's going on in Detroit here. Game 7, Giants-Brewers. And it's literally the Game 7 in a season series. Nothing after 1.5. On the Liberty Group, Protect Your Assets, Giants Radio Network.
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3: 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Was it their last games at Oracle Park as Giants? Rich Aurelia is back and joins us at 4:50. Macklin Celebrini gets paid and is bringing more hype to the tank this season. 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
0: Now the Giants with Jung-Hoo Lee leading off, last of the second, and he takes a called strike with a cutter from Panone, Thomas Panone. He's a guy, a career minor leaguer, chance to show something in the big leagues today for the Brewers. Nothing game, and there's a called strike, a sinker right over the outside corner. And now it's 0-2. Jung-Hoo with Adames on deck and then Susak. Jung-Hoo with a 301 batting average. 335 on-base percentage. And the pitch. Swing, and he slashes one foul off to the left.
1: This is, by the way, the Taco Bell second inning. Stop by your local Taco Bell, try their new Cantina chicken menu, and remember to live Mas.
0: Don't forget to do that. Now the 0-2 pitch again. Swing, fly ball out into left center field, on the move, across the green towards left, and dropped out there. Now Lee around first, digging for second. The ball retrieved by Mitchell, who dropped the ball. He throws into second. Too late. Wow. What happened to Garrett Mitchell? The Brewers never do stuff like that.
1: Same thing happened to Jake Bowers the other night, first game of this series. That's the second. I can't ever remember a Brewers outfielder dropping a fly ball, and they've dropped two in this series.
0: And Bowers, at least, he's a first baseman. But this guy, Mitchell, he's out there. He's an outstanding defender. Dropped that ball trying to make the one-handed catch. Now Willie Adames trying to turn it into something here. And he takes too high. Ball one. I never even heard from the official score, but that's a pretty easy call, on that one, Dave.
1: Error.
0: E8.
1: Error.
0: What? Speak up. Here's the 1-0 pitch. Swing, and it's topped foul off to the left of the plate.
1: Well, the Giants got that gift in the first game of the series. It was in the very first inning. Elliot Ramos was the guy who hit that ball, and they did not take advantage. They never got it. They won the game anyway, but they did not score that run.
0: Willie Adames, 18 home runs for the former Brewer as a Giant this year.

0: pops it up foul and back out of play. Got that big uppercut swing going on these pitches that are up out of the zone, or at the top of the zone anyway. That was up and in. One ball and two strike. The wind is the prevailing wind here. In from right, across toward left. The ball hit well to left, could get a push. 1-2 pitch. And he takes a curve that drops in the dirt for a ball. On the Toyota out-of-town scoreboard, Dave, you mentioned that game in Detroit. The Orioles not only took the lead in the 11th, they've added on. And now it is 9-7. The Tigers are batting in the last of the 11th with their automatic runner on second base. 2-2 pitch. Foul back to the screen. Another pitch up. And the count is still 2-2.
1: Yeah, the percentage chances of they were down, the Orioles were down 7-0 with Scooble on the mound in the 7th inning. And they're 3 outs away from winning that game.
0: Now the set. 2-2 pitch to Adames from Pannone. Foul tipped. And it's off the glove of the catcher. Today, the catcher for the Brewers is Gary Sanchez. The Toyota out-of-town scoreboard, Toyota. Let's go places. Braves and the Mets are playing a doubleheader in New York today. The Mets won game one, 3-2. Still got another game to go. 2-2 pitch to Adames. Very high. Daniel Susak is on deck, another right-handed hitter. Giants nothing. The Brewers nothing. Last of the second inning. The Giants got a big break, a drop fly ball by Mitchell out in left center. So Lee at second with nobody out. Here's Pannone checking him. Now throwing. Swing, and there's a drive deep down the left field line, hooking toward the corner, way back there. Foul. Still 3-2. And it hit, it kind of short hopped the wall in foul ground. That one had a lot of hooking action on it. And it ended up bouncing up against near the sidewall, just a few feet. Foul. 3:39 down the left field line. Again, 3-2 the count. Here's Pannone ready. Checks the runner at second. And he's off the inside, ball four. And no challenge by Gary Sanchez. Second walk allowed by Pannone. That's a pretty good at bat there for Willy Adames. And he refused to go off the inside corner there and took his walk. So here is Daniel Susak. They've got the left-handed hitter McCray on deck. Susak is an excellent bunter, and you always wonder about the bunt in a spot like this with him, nobody out. But you wonder also if that would happen with a left-handed hitter coming up. Now he's not showing bunt, and he takes. Low and inside with a cutter. One ball and no strike. Susak trying to get his bat going again. He had an excellent start to the season when he had his early chances. He spent time on the injured list, and his average is down to 248 now. The pitch. Swing, bounced foul off to the left. And that was a changeup. And that ball was down. And I think it was below the knees. Right over the plate, though. Off-balance swing. One ball, one strike. Lee at second. Adames at first. Giants nothing. Brewers nothing. Now the pitch. Swing. There's a drive out into deep center field. Racing back Mitchell at the warning track. At the wall! A three-run homer for Susak, his first major league home run. And it comes at an outstanding time for the Giants to jump ahead 3-0. Was to the left of straightaway center into the Giants bullpen. And now The Brewers are going to have a very slow developing mound visit. The Habas Law mound visit. So you always think, is it unfolding that slowly because they are trying to get somebody ready in the bullpen? Nobody's throwing in the bullpen. And the 30 seconds allotted for the pitching coach, Chris Hook, is already expired. The plate umpire goes out to break it up. It's Emil Jimenez. The home run tracker is working today. Susak's first major league homer. Off his bat at 103 miles per hour. And it went 411 feet on a changeup knee high. So here's McCray now. And he taps one back toward the mound. In to get it as Pannone spins around. Throws him out at first. So McCray only saw one pitch. It was a cutter. And he went after it. Didn't work out. That was a cutter that put it right on the outside corner down around the knees. The Home Run Tracker is sponsored by Belmont Pioneer. 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Here's a bunt by Koss, and he pops it in the air back over the screen into the crowd. That home run was the Giants' 121st home run this year, which, considering how poorly they started, the home runs have been adding up rather quickly after an amazingly slow start with the long ball. Now a foul out of play and a swing this time. And Koss quickly behind to the count, 0-2. Giants ahead 3-0, one out, and nobody on. They definitely took advantage of that drop fly ball, rather obviously. Now a swing, a looping liner along the right field line, falling foul. Bummer, dude. That ball was right along the line. Looked like an extra base hit, perhaps developing, and somehow just wouldn't stay fair. It was fouled by what, a foot? Maybe by 8 inches? 7.8 inches? I'm trying to be as accurate as I can, Dave.
1: That's a very spirited attempt by you.
0: Yeah, or, I don't know, 4 feet? Maybe I didn't get a good enough look at it. 0-2 the count to Koss, who needs a hit. I'm rooting for him to get a hit. He takes high for a ball. He's really had a profound lack of playing time in the big leagues this year. Koss only 26 at-bats the whole year, but only 3 hits on top of that. Now he swings, and it's a line drive foul off the first base side. An off-balance swing there on that slow curveball. Kept the hands back and drilled the ball, a low liner, but it again went foul, this one by a couple of feet. One and two the count. One out, nobody on. There's a swing, and there's a drive out into left field. Medium deep, moving to his right, adjacent to the warning track. To make the catch is Churio. So two down. Head out to Oracle Park for Girls' Day. And the Giants get home from this road trip that starts after this game. Sunday, August 9th, the week from Sunday, Giants will host the Tigers. First 20,000 fans will receive a stylish corduroy hat presented by Ghirardelli. 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Now, a cold strike to Luis Arraez, who hit a line drive right to the first baseman, his first time. So he is 0-for-1. Giants 3, and the Brewers nothing. Second inning. There's a swing and a base hit to right field. That was also a line drive, but he hooked it between the first and second baseman. And well out of the reach of both of them, closer to the second baseman. Then to first. Suarez gets his first hit of the game. Now here is Bryce Eldridge. Giants ahead 3-0 on the Daniel Susak 3-run homer over the center field wall. Now Eldridge, low and outside from the left-hander Pannone. Eldridge hit a fly ball to left center his first time. Lefty versus lefty. And Pannone throws. Swing and a ground ball. Sharply hit, but right to second. Terang's got it. Plenty of time. Straightens up. Throws him out. Inning over. The Giants get 3 runs and have a 3-0 lead. Logan Webb back to work in the third inning. On the Liberty Group, protect your assets. 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
0: Giants lead 3-0 on the Susak home run, which is the Giants' call of the game so far. Sponsored by Ring Central, voice of your business. Now, third inning, here's Dave Fleming.
1: Thank you, John. David Hamilton, Mr. Bunt, squares around but pulls the bat back and takes a strike right at the knees from Logan Webb. He thought that was a little low, but called a strike. Hamilton, then Pratt, 8-9 hitters, and then back to Terang. Webb throws, and Hamilton hits a little softly hit ground ball foul on the third base side. He's behind in the count 0-2. Well, now the Giants have jumped ahead 3-0. Very important against the Brewers to play with a lead. The Brewers pitching and defense, it can be suffocating if you fall behind. 0-2, fouled back. Especially on a day, they have an off day tomorrow. It's a bullpen day today, and I'm sure their manager, Pat Murphy, was eager to have a lead and then really be aggressive with the way he used his bullpen. That could change a little bit now that the Giants are ahead. 0-2 pitch. Hamilton takes down and in, a sweeper for a ball.
0: I think that's a good assessment, and it kind of makes me think back to Terang leading off the game with a bunt. That might have been not just his idea, and he is a heady player, a good bunter, lots of speed, but that might have been a committee decision.
1: Here's a ball just outside. I think it's often, and it probably is especially true today, considering the circumstances, but I think the Brewers, as a team, they look for ways to manufacture a run early in a game. 2-2, hit on the ground, but foul. And it's been a pretty good formula, considering they have the best record in Major League Baseball, tied with the Dodgers.
0: Well, Terang got the bunt single, took second on a ground out, took third on a fly ball out, but then Webb would not have it.
1: Ground ball, base hit into right field. Man, you look at the numbers for David Hamilton, and they're not that great. And yet against the Giants, it's like he gets a hit every time, it feels like. Maybe not literally, but a hit or a bunt or something productive. He's done a good job against the Giants. So fell behind 0-2, fought hard to stay alive in the at-bat, and singles into right field. And now he's a threat to run. Even with the Brewers down 3-0, they will not be shy. There goes Hamilton. Pitch taken, throw, tag, safe. Wow, that was a good throw by Susak. Arise got the tag down very quickly, and the Giants are not going to challenge. That is a steal. That has to go against Webb, because Susak, nothing more he could have done. Quick release, good throw. Not good enough. So right away, Hamilton turns that base hit into a runner in scoring position. Now we'll see if Pratt tries to get him to third at a minimum. Pratt's done a nice job as a rookie. He squares and pulls the bat back to take a ball. 2-0. Mentioned how the Brewers have matched the Dodgers with the best record in Major League Baseball. That's our leaderboard update, sponsored by Bank of America, proud sponsor of the Junior Giants, helping inspire tomorrow's leaders on and off the field. Pratt takes a strike here. Both the Brewers and the Dodgers, 67 and 40. Dodgers have a slightly better run differential, but not by much. Those two teams, they've earned their records. They have the best two run differentials by far. 2-1. Pratt hits a comebacker, and Webb kind of awkwardly knocked it down. It rolls away from him. He throws to first. It was going to be late anyway, and then the ball wasn't handled by Eldridge over there. So a base hit for Pratt. Hamilton goes to third. It was a comebacker, and Webb got all turned around, and the ball ricocheted away from him. He threw to first base, and the signal from the umpire, Gabe Morales, came before even the ball wasn't squeezed by Eldridge. Hopefully Webb's okay. Susak is out for a Havis long mound visit. Webb's had the knee issues this whole season, really. I mean, especially in early part of the year in May. So the meeting is broken up, but I'm sure the Giants will be watching very closely. That was not smooth in any way from the start of that play. So the Brewers now threatening to get right back into this thing. 3-0 Giants, but first and third, nobody out, and back to the top of the order. Terang, who had the bunt hit to start the game, he could bunt here. The pitch. He takes high, a fastball very much high, ball one.
0: Brewers also, and maybe not so much with one of their best hitters at the plate in Terang, but first and third, nobody out. They have a lot of plays to try and squeeze out a run on this scenario.
1: I would not put it past him. The pitch. Fouled away off to the left. One ball, one strike to count.
0: They also had, both of those guys are really fast. Hamilton, and maybe Hamilton's faster than Pratt, but not many guys are faster than Pratt, the runner at first.
1: Be interesting to see if they sent Pratt what the Giants would do, whether they would throw down or not. 1-1. Pratt takes his lead away from first. Here's the pitch. Terang bounces one to Eldridge. He's got it. He's going to spin around, go to second for one. And then that's all the Giants get. Nobody came over to cover at first, so Adames had nowhere to go with the ball. Hamilton broke for the plate after Eldridge went to second. So a run has scored. One out. And maybe that's just the pressure of the speed. And Terang's fast. Everybody in the play was fast.
0: Yeah. As I'm looking at Webb, it's almost like Webb just figured that Eldridge would throw home. So he never broke the cover first.
1: Here's Churio. He takes the ball outside. I guess the other option for Eldridge there could have been, because Eldridge did freeze that runner at third initially, at least at the start. He looked over there, and Hamilton did not break immediately. That's when Eldridge decided to go to second. 1-0 pitch, swing, and a miss. Eldridge could have really, truly frozen Hamilton and just sort of backpedaled and gone to first and taken the out there. Would have been second and third with one out, but no runs in. 1-1 pitch. That went off the outside, ball two.
0: Because his odds of doubling up a guy with the speed of Terang on a 3-6-1, even if Webb had broken the cover, for the odds of doing that are very low.
1: 2-1 pitch. That's a ball outside. I don't necessarily think he made the wrong decision. You cut down a runner in scoring position. One run scores. You still got a 3-1 lead. You got your ace on the mound. But now, if you're going to do it that way, then you're leaning on Webb to attack here. Ground ball to short. Adames has it to second one. Throw to first. Got him, double play. So I think through all of that, maybe the Giants would say, okay, we gave up the one. The Brewers were set up perhaps for more, but they turn the double play and they get only the one midway through three. It's 3-1 Giants on the Liberty Group. Protect your assets. Giants Radio Network.
3: It's baseball on your smart speaker. Just say play KNBR.
1: Here's Elliot Ramos for the Giants in the bottom of the third inning. And Pannone, the left-handed pitcher, throws strike one to Elliott. 3-1 is the Giants' lead on this beautiful Wednesday afternoon. Ramos, Devers, and Lee against the left-hander. Here's the set and the pitch. And Ramos lines one into left field, base hit. So Elliott Ramos, who drew a walk his first time up and stole a base, now he's got a single. Looked a little more like his normal self. Ramos is aboard to start the bottom of the third. Here's Rafael Devers. 3-1. Giants ahead. Devers swings and misses. Strike one. Devers has never been a guy in his career who has really struggled the way that he's struggling this year against left-handed pitching. His numbers against lefties are not good. Now a throw over. Ramos dives back safely. Devers struck out his first time up today. He's hitting 185 against lefties. His OPS against left-handers is like 550 for the year. That's kind of hard to believe. There goes Ramos, the pitch, taken, the throw, the tag, he is safe. Wow, I couldn't believe he got called safe. Pratt, the shortstop, took the throw, dropped the tag down, and immediately signaled to the dugout, we need to review that, and the Brewers are going to challenge. Second base umpire, Doug Eddings, made the call. Sure looked like the throw and the tag.
4: Milwaukee is challenging the safe call at second base.
1: So the Brewers are going to challenge this call, and watching the replay, he's out. Am I wrong about that, John?
5: Well, I don't think you're wrong about it. I think the key is that the call on the field was safe, and the angle that we saw made it look like his fingertips hadn't touched the bag yet. But the umpires in New York, I think, are going to have to see a different angle where they can say without question that his fingertip was not in contact with the bag at all. And we're seeing it again. I don't think it was in contact with the bag just yet.
1: I think it's out.
5: When they showed it on the screen, you heard the crowd go, oh. So the crowd kind of weighed in on it.
1: Hey, look, I appreciate Ramos being a little aggressive there. That turned out was a really good throw by Gary Sanchez. I think Ramos got a good jump.
5: And Sanchez has always had one of the best arms of any catcher in baseball.
1: Well, they're still looking at it in New York. Now, it does make you wonder. To me, he's clearly out. Andy Fletcher and James Hoy, those are the crews that are in. Their crews are the ones that are in the replay centers. Sometimes when you got a bunch of games going on, sometimes it takes a minute for those umpires to actually get to it.
4: The call's overturned. The runner's out. Milwaukee retains the challenge.
1: Maybe it was a coffee break for a couple of those guys, but they got to the call eventually, and I think they did get it right. It was close, but he was out. So Ramos thrown out, trying to steal. Now one out, base is empty, and a one ball, one strike count to Devers. And again, I think the Giants are looking for ways to be a little more aggressive. Here's a swing and a foul straight back towards us. Count is 1-2. Ramos hadn't had a steal all year until the other night. Now he's got two and has been caught once. Feeling frisky. Here's a pitch high and tight to Devers. 2-2. For the first time, the Brewers' bullpen is working. Giants have a 3-1 lead. We're in the third inning.
5: That's with Chad Patrick heating up.
1: Okay, you can be a starter, can be a long man, also can be a short reliever, can do a lot of things. Now a ball, and Sanchez is going to challenge. I think he's right on this one. It would be strike three if the call gets overturned. What does ABS say? Strike. So Devers is out. And the Brewers keep both their ABS challenges. Two down. Replay not being kind to the Giants here in this bottom of the third inning. With Jung-Hoo Lee coming up with two down. And the base is empty. Devers just almost can't believe it. He walks back into the dugout holding his bat. Walks right by the bat rack with his helmet still on. Now a swing and a ground ball towards short. Pratt over to his right, has it, throws to first in time for the out. And that's it. The Giants are gone just like that. One hit, no runs. On to the fourth, 3-1. Giants leading on the Liberty Group Protect Your Assets Giants Radio Network.
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1: Inning number four on this beautiful Wednesday in San Francisco. The Giants leading the Brewers 3-1. Dave Fleming, John Miller, Darren Chan, our producer engineer, Jake Bowers against Logan Webb, and a called strike with a sweeper. And it was really cool. Before the game, we got a chance to meet Jackson Flora, who I'm sure almost every Giants fan now recognizes the name. Jackson was the Giants' first-round draft pick just a couple weeks ago. 0-1 pitch. And Bowers lines one toward the gap in right center field. That's a hit, and it's going to keep rolling all the way out to the wall. Jung-Hoo Lee will chase and play the carom. Bowers turning second. He's going for third. The relay from Arise is late, and Bowers, broken toe and all, slides in safely with a triple. He broke his toe the other night, and he seems to be moving just fine. That's a leadoff triple. With the heart of the order coming up. Anyway, Jackson Flora is nice enough to come by the broadcast booth here and chat with us on the day where he's here at Oracle Park officially as a Giants player for the first time. You grew up just across the east. We can almost see your house. Not quite from here, but it's a pretty good view up here, isn't it?
11: Yeah, this is a beautiful view. I mean, this is the best stadium in baseball to be able to look out over the water and see all these fans. You guys got a good spot right up here.
1: We have a very good spot. There's strike one to Christian Yelich. And Jackson, you grew up coming to Giants games.
11: Yeah, I did. My dad and I, my whole family too, we used to come to a ton of games. We held season tickets for a while right here in the club suite right below you guys. We're over in 221. So yeah, we came to a lot of games, came to a few playoff games in that good stretch and around 2012. And it's awesome to be able to come here and wear the jersey and meet all the people that I grew up watching. That's been sweet.
1: Here's a 1-1 pitch, and that one's called a strike. I'm sure when you were a kid and you were sitting just below us, we waved to you, probably threw you some baseball. We were probably really nice to you.
11: Yeah, you guys were the best. I mean, I would sit and I would just, I mean, half the time I was at the game, I'd just turn on the radio in my headphones just so I could listen to you guys talk.
1: Now we're talking. 1-2 the count to Yelich. Here's the pitch from Webb. It's a little bit high. And you grew up in the East Bay playing ball. You were a shortstop in high school, right? You were sort of late to pitching. Am I right about that?
11: Yeah, I started pitching when I was 16. So I played shortstop up until then, and I loved it. I was a really good shortstop. I just couldn't hit. So they said, you've got a pretty good arm. Why don't you try pitching? And I ran away with it.
1: Here's a ball to Yelich. So Webb was ahead of the count, and now the count is full, 3-2. And it turned out to be a great decision for you. Focus on pitching. You went to UCSB and blossomed as a college pitcher there in a program that's produced so many great pitchers over the last many years. Here's a ball a little bit low. So the Brewers have first and third, nobody out. Giants leading 3-1, top four. We're talking to Jackson Florida, Giants first-round pick from just a couple weeks ago. UCSB, is that part of the reason why you went there, because of their reputation for developing pitching?
11: Yeah, I mean, the location is obviously beautiful. The baseball is great. It's competitive. It's fun. But the development side of things, the coaching staff, the analytics, just the people in general were awesome. All the teammates that I met that helped me get better, that I learned from, you know, the guys that came before me that got drafted and our big league guys. It's just awesome. The culture there that we've built in developing pitchers especially has been great.
1: I'm sure Jackson Flores, our guest here in the booth, I'm sure you had no fun. You were all Isla Vista. No, never went over there. You were just studying and working out, right?
11: Yeah, pretty much. I mean, we go down to the beach, and they've got some really good restaurants downtown we go to. Like I said, the people there are awesome. I'm such good friends with all of my roommates and my teammates that I live with and competed with for 3 years. So it's fun to just hang out with those guys, and yeah.
1: 1-1 the count to Gary Sanchez, the catcher today for Milwaukee. 3-1 Giants leading, but the Brewers have first and third, nobody out. Sanchez pulls this one on the ground foul. So the count is 1-2. That's a Logan Webb changeup. Tell us a little bit about yourself as a pitcher. I mean, we've watched video. We watched a lot of highlights from you. You had a spectacular year as a junior for UCSB this year. But how would you describe yourself as a pitcher?
11: Yeah, I would describe myself as super competitive and super aggressive. I take a lot of pride in the mental side of baseball. It's such a tough sport that the mental side is so important. So, you know, I'm very focused, very aggressive, very competitive, very confident in myself that I'm the best player on the field whenever I'm out there. And, you know, I do a little bit of everything. I can throw the ball pretty hard, and I can spin the ball and throw changeups and get strikeouts and double plays. You know, just continuing to polish myself and get some more experience. It's been fun learning a lot already with the Giants and the Arizona complex. So, yeah, I'm excited.
1: Webb throws a changeup, swung on it, missed, strike three. Beauty from Logan. Does your changeup look like that?
11: Sometimes, but that's the thing we're working on, is getting it to look like that every time.
1: That is a good changeup. Talking to Jackson Flora, who's a brand-new Giant here to meet not just everybody in the clubhouse, meet us, his family's here, be at the ballpark officially as a Giant for the first time. Garrett Mitchell now the hitter, left-handed hitter, with first and third and one out. Let's see if Logan Webb could get a ground ball. Maybe the Giants could turn to double play. Webb throws a changeup here and misses outside ball one. I've heard about you that you do throw very hard, but it's kind of the other stuff. It's the nuanced stuff, the spinners, the sliders, the curveballs that maybe separate you, made you as successful as you were. Here's the 1-0 pitch. Mitchell takes low, ball two.
11: Yeah, I think that the biggest thing for me that helped me be successful was learning how to pitch and not just go out there and throw as hard as I can. Obviously, it's an awesome advantage to be able to throw that hard. And it's a lot of fun. So learning how to pitch and to be able to use that as a weapon has been super helpful for me. It's helped me a lot go deep into games, which is really important as a starting pitcher, to have multiple pitches that you can rely on to get outs when you're in trouble. So it's been awesome to learn from, you know, all the guys at Santa Barbara that have gone before me and kind of understand that pitching is a little more important than just having velocity.
1: Here's a swing, a little chopper, and the runner at third freezes. Webb picks it up, throws to first for the out, and then that runner, Bowers, breaks for the plate and scores. Well, Webb, I think, got a little caught in between there. He sort of turned around and looked at Bowers and then threw to first. As soon as he threw, Bowers broke for the plate. Giants get the out. The runner from first moves to second. It's now 3-2. Jackson Flores with us. That's, if you're a pitcher, there's a lot going on a play like that.
11: Yeah, that's a tough one just because you don't really feel like they earned that run off of you. You know, you made a good pitch and he made a bad swing and you get an out. And it just kind of stinks that you kind of feel like you gave him that run a little bit. But, you know, it happens. They still got the lead and that's what's important.
5: When you're the pitcher, you're looking for some help from somebody maybe to tell you whether you should go after that runner who was 40 feet down the line from third or throw to first.
1: Here's a strike to Luis Lara.
11: Yeah, communication is really important, especially when you're out there. A lot of the times the catcher can see the whole field and sort of let you know what's going on. But, I mean, that guy was moving down the first baseline. Sometimes you get a little sped up and make that throw, but, you know, still got the lead.
1: It's 3-2 Giants here in the fourth. Lara is going to challenge this pitch. Was it called? No, it wasn't called a strike. It was called a ball. He tapped his helmet. I think he thought he maybe heard the umpires. I don't know what happened there, but no challenge because it was a ball. It's 1-1. Webb throws, and there's a strike.
5: See, we're trying to get your years from now and your playing career's over, trying to help get your broadcasting career started, and we're pressing you into service as an analyst here today while you're with us.
11: Yeah, I mean, the most important thing is getting outs. It's a game of outs, so you got an out and one out away from being out of the inning, so that's what's most important. It's a game of collecting outs.
1: So he's well on his way, John.
5: Oh,
1: good pitch in the dirt. Change up, 2-2 to Lara. You know, speaking of your catcher and communication, you were down in the, I saw you down in the front row near the Giants dugout watching when Daniel Susak hit a home run. You stood up and cheered. It's certainly conceivable that sooner rather than later, you and Daniel are going to be working together.
11: Yeah, I won't say I deserve all the credit for that home run, but this is the first of his games I've been to, and that was his first homer. So, you know, I hope he's not begging me to come to every game now.
1: Take some credit. I would take some credit. Elliot Ramos moves over, a fly ball to the left, and Ramos makes the catch for out number three. Does Jackson have to go? Can he hang around for another half inning? Do you have somewhere to be? What do you think, Jackson? You have a busy schedule today?
11: I'm not really sure what the plan is. I'm going wherever they tell me to go.
1: All right, Jackson's going to hang with us for another couple minutes. The Giants have a 3-2 lead midway through four on the Liberty Group Protect Your Assets Giants Radio Network.
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1: Bottom of the fourth here in San Francisco. The Giants leading the Brewers 3-2. Final game of the series. Last game of the season series between these two teams. Willy Adames against the new pitcher, the right-hander Chad Patrick, who throws. And it's a called strike one with a first pitch cutter. Patrick, who's started some games, has been a long man, has been a short reliever for the Brewers. He's done a little bit of everything. against Adames, who walked and scored a run his first time up. Now Adames hits a little bloop into shallow right, and that's going to get down for a base hit. So Willie Adames with his first hit of the game. We just twisted his arm, and Jackson Flora has stayed with us for another half inning.
5: Twisted his left arm.
1: Yeah, we would not touch that right arm.
11: Yeah, no, it didn't take too much convincing. I'm having a good time.
1: Jackson Flora, the Giants' first-round pick from a couple of weeks ago. And Jackson told us, here is Daniel Susak, your guy, who hit his first big league home run just his last time up. A three-run homer, the big swing of the bat for the Giants so far today. Now he swings and drives one out to center field. Mitchell goes back, and he'll square up on the warning track and make the catch. Out number one. Now, if he had gone deep for a second straight at bat, you were coming back tomorrow.
11: Yeah, probably. I think I was a little too far away from home plate on that one. I was a little closer last time.
1: That's true. Maybe that was the difference there. Now, you told us in the top of the inning that you've already been down in Arizona, so you've been at the Giants complex doing some work already, huh?
11: Yeah, it's been awesome. I mean, that complex is incredible. It's the best in baseball. All the people that work there have been super helpful, and it's all good people. And the players, too, have been a ton of fun to get to know and play with. So I'm excited to keep working out there and see where it goes.
1: Here's a called strike to Grant McCray. Have you gotten to know any of the other players who were drafted in your draft class?
11: Yeah. We all live at the hotel together and hang out. We all work out together. So it's been fun. We all, you know, when you get to this level of baseball, everybody's kind of has their thing that they're really good at. So it's cool to be able to learn from guys and pick their brains and see what you can learn.
1: Ball one to Grant McCray. Has it been obvious, like eye-opening in any way, the talent level of the guys who are down there?
11: Yeah, I mean, I've seen a few guys throw some bullpens, and it's really impressive. Just like the way they go about stuff. Everybody's so strong, too, in the weight room. They're all beating me. So it's fun to be around all those guys, and they're all good people, too, which is the best part.
1: Here's a pitch up and away to Grant McCray for ball two. So does that mean you got a little work to do in the weight room for the offseason?
11: Yeah, we're working on it. I'm getting there.
1: Jackson Flora with us here for another couple minutes, and we're going to let him continue his tour around the ballpark. Grant McCray, ahead of the count 2-1, slashes and hits one foul to the backstop.
5: Hey, dude, you went to the same high school as Brandon Crawford, who also grew up a Giants fan. Have you ever met Brandon?
11: I haven't met him yet. I met his dad one time. His dad used to coach at our high school for a little bit. But I look forward to meeting Brandon hopefully sometime soon.
1: I think he would echo that sentiment. 2-2 pitch is high. He's down in Arizona, so I bet you sometime soon he's going to swing by the complex and say hi to you.
11: That'd be awesome. Hopefully he lets me take ground balls with him.
1: I think Brandon, there's nothing in the world that Brandon Crawford likes more than to take ground balls. So any excuse to do that, I think you're in. Throw over to first. Adames dives back safely. Crawford, a shortstop, a role model for you when you were growing up as a Giants fan. How about pitchers? Were there any Giants pitchers you liked to watch?
11: Yeah, I mean, all those guys that were in the starting rotation that I watched when I was younger, Mad Bum and Vogelson and Kane and Timmy Lincecum and Barry Zito for a while, Tim Hudson. You know, even those guys in the bullpen like Romo and Wilson and Nadfelt, like, just watching all those pitchers has been awesome. We've actually been able to hang out with Vogelson for a while at the complex, and he's awesome. He's such a good role model and such a good guy to kind of pick his brain about baseball, and he understands the game so well. So he's been an awesome mentor and kind of teaching all the guys that in the draft class really what it takes to go be a Giant.
1: 100%. Ryan Vogelson, one of the great Giants. Grant McCray got called out on a backdoor breaking ball, strike three. Now Christian Koss stands in and takes ball one inside. You got to continue your tour. They're telling me it's time for you to move on. So we're going to let you go, Jackson Flora. But it was great to get a chance to meet you, talk to you, get to know you a little bit. I'm sure Giants fans are thrilled just to see you here at the ballpark. And as Koss fouls this one off to the right, all the best over the next few weeks. Maybe we'll see you at a Giants affiliate. If not, can't wait for spring training next year.
11: Thank you so much. I'm excited to be here.
5: Thanks, Jackson. Flo.
1: Flo. Good nickname.
11: Yeah, that's what they call me.
1: But Wilmer Flores, we called Wilmer Flo. So that's got a lot of good vibes around the Giants. Koss now hits a fly ball to left. Right there underneath it, Churio makes the catch. Out number three. 3-2, Giants leading the Brewers. We'll go to the fifth inning here in San Francisco on the Liberty Group.
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1: Inning number 5. The Giants lead the Brewers 3-2 as David Hamilton goes to bunt the first pitch from Webb, and he pulled the bat back in time to take ball one. So 3-2 Giants lead. Great fun to have Jackson Flora with us. We very much appreciate that. He's moved on for part of his tour around the ballpark, his first day at Oracle Park. And back for the play-by-play, here's John Miller.
5: And the 1-0 pitch now to Hamilton, a swinging strike on a Logan Webb changeup. Well, he was pretty adept at handling the live microphone situation. Some young guys are kind of shy around a microphone for the first time.
1: Jackson is not shy.
5: Now the 1-1 pitch, showing bunt, and Hamilton takes the bat back, but it's called strike two. Big slider that came back over the from the outer part of the plate and toward the middle. 1-2. Hamilton didn't like the looks of it, though, as the pitch was coming in. 1-2 pitch. Swing, ground ball right to Eldridge at first. He takes it to the bag. One away.
1: Plus, Jackson wins Giants bingo, man. If you check off Crawford and Vogelsong and change-ups and weight room and Papago and Oracle Park and Ishikawa's home run, man, you are the winner.
5: Yeah. And this was truly his dream. And he can back that up with his knowledge. The game's... He was at, he says his mom and dad were here when Ishikawa hit the pennant-winning home run. Now, there's a called strike. I said, where were you? He says, well, I was with a babysitter. I don't know if he was 1 year old or 2 years old.
1: He was 10.
5: He was, okay, so it wasn't that long ago that Ishikawa hit the home run. Here's a ball too high, 1-1 to Cooper Pratt.
1: You and I are old enough. We don't need to age us even more.
5: Why does it seem like such a long time ago, though? Here's the windup and the 1-1 pitch. Swing and a foul out of play off to the right. Let's pause here for station identification. This is the Liberty Group. Protect your assets. 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
5: Giants 3, Brewers 2. We're in the fifth inning. One out, nobody on. The ninth place hitter, Cooper Pratt, at the plate. Logan Webb delivers. Swing and a miss. He got him to chase a changeup and ended up in the dirt. Fooled him big time. So two down, and now the leadoff man, Terang, will come up. Dave, have we mentioned that this, we're coming to you live from the Chuck Chansey Gold Resort and Casino broadcast booth?
1: We've probably blown off a few of our sponsorship obligations. We had a long conversation with Jackson. It's time to catch up.
0: Jackson Flora, the Giants' first-round draft choice, at the ballpark today. Here is Turang lifting a foul out of play off to the left into the second deck. Strike one.
1: Very impressive young man.
0: Well, we wish him well. I asked him before the game where he's been since the draft and since they signed him. Here's the pitch, fouled back to the screen. And he talked to you about it when he was on the air up here at the Giants facility down at and state-of-the-art complex down at Papago Park down in the Scottsdale Phoenix area. Now the windup, 0-2 pitch. Strike three call. Just a crazy looking sinker, all kinds of movement up in the strike zone and right at the top of the zones, a called third strike. Strong inning there for Webb. Three up, three down. And we go to the last of the fifth inning. Top of the order, Arise, Eldridge, Ramos coming up. 3-2, Giants. On the Liberty Group, protect your assets, Giants Radio Network.
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0: Luis Arraez leads off for the Giants, last of the fifth inning, and he takes a called strike. Giants 3, Brewers 2. Arise is lined out to first and singled to right. Now he takes low from the right-hander, Chad Patrick. Patrick came in to start the fourth inning. In a stretch of hitters, he faced three right-handed hitters out of the four hitters that came up. Now he's got four of the next five hitters are left-handed. Arise swings, loops one, shallow left, falling, and in there. Base hit. The shortstop, Pratt, was racing out, and then he took a quick look at the left fielder, Churio, who was chasing in after it, and I think hesitated for a moment, then finally made a dive for the ball. He saw that Churio was not going to be there, and the ball was beyond him and in front of Churio, base hit. With a two-hit game. His average now at 328 for the year. Here's Bryce Eldridge, who has flied out to left center, grounded out to second, and he takes strike one called. That was a sinker right on the outside corner, right at the knees. Great pitcher's pitch. Elliot Ramos on deck. 3-2 Giants. Runner at first, nobody out. And there's a ball up and away. On the Toyota out-of-town scoreboard, Marlins beat the Phillies 8-6. Phillies had a 6-0 lead in that game, and the Marlins came back and beat them. Now the 1-1 pitch. Swing, and it's topped foul off to the right. In that game, Otto Lopez, who has the top batting average in the National League so far, had two hits in five at-bats, and is now hitting .329 for the year. And Luis Arraez with his two-hit game so far at .328. 1-2 pitch, very high, almost over the head of the catcher Sanchez, who had to spring from his crouch to his feet to reach high over his head to get that one. Here it comes, and wide, well off the outside with a cutter, 3-2. Down in San Diego, and that's where the Giants are headed right after this game. Padres hosting the Rockies. It's 0-0, last of the fourth inning there on the Toyota out-of-town scoreboard. 3-2, the count. Here it comes, swing, and there's a high pop-up. Shortstop Pratt out into shallow left center. Now starts to move quickly back as the wind carries it, but he makes the catch. He was battling the
5: the harsh glare of the sun, wearing the sunglasses. And then as he seemed to get under that ball at the last moment, he had to beat a little hasty move back into the outfield just 8 or 10 feet further. But on the move, he made the catch. Eldridge is

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2: 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And Devers, facing a right-handed hitter for the first time today, takes a fastball up on the inside for a called strike. Devers has struck out twice against the left-handed starter, Panone. Giants 3 and the Crew 2 in the last of the fifth. Devers takes outside. One ball and one strike. Tomorrow, 6:40 at Petco Park, the Giants and the Padres, the start of a four-game series down there. Now a swing and a foul back to the screen. That was right out over the plate, a cutter. And Devers looks a little frustrated that he did not do some maximum damage on that one. But a foul back to the screen, so it is one ball and two strikes. The lead away from second by Arise. Chad Patrick pitches, swing and a foul, coming back just off to our left into the second deck. Giants got three runs in the second inning on a three-run homer by Daniel Susak. The Brewers have parlayed a couple of infield outs into runs in both the third and fourth innings. 3-2 Giants. Fifth inning. 1-2 pitch. Very high. 2-2, fastball, way up. Easy to lay off if you're Devers. That was high and away, and it was higher than him. That was not close. 2-2 the count. The wide open stance by Devers. The pitch. Swing, and he lifts a high foul. Trailing back out of play off the third base side and into the lower deck. And a fan who was, he was standing up looking to see where that one was going to land. See, I wonder who's going to catch it. And it landed right on his head. And he's telling everybody around him that he's just fine. And is a little embarrassed. 2-2 pitch. Devers swings and dribbles one foul. That one, a ricochet off the catcher. He rolled out into fairground, just to the left of the plate. Arise leads away from second. Shortstop Cooper Pratt over near second, trying to keep him close. The pitch, Devers hits a high foul off the third base side into the upper deck. Giants 3, Brewers 2. We are in the last half of the fifth inning. Base hit could mean a run here. Arise ready to take off with two down. On contact. This will be the ninth pitch of this battle. Here it comes. Swing, and it's another foul. Bounced off to the right. Hard breaking ball down and in. Hard, but a big break. Like a combination slider curveball. And he fought that one off. This will be pitch number 10. And there goes Arise to third. Here's the throw to third. Too late. There was no timeout. Chad Patrick was not paying attention. And all of a sudden, Arise just took off for third. And then

0: Patrick belatedly stepped off the pitching slab and short-armed the ball over there, and it was too late. A steal of third. Now the 2-2 pitch. Up and away. Ball three. Devers last night had a 10-pitch at-bat in the first inning against Logan Henderson, and then drilled one at 111 miles an hour for a base hit to right. Well, this will be pitch number 11 in this at-bat. And here it comes. Swing and a pop-up foul. Coming back into the upper deck over our heads. Luis Arraez at third base. Two down. 3-2 Giants. 3-2 pitch. Outside, and he walked him. The backdoor cutter that stayed 5 or 6 inches off the corner. Man, what a battle. And on the 12th pitch that he saw, Arraez ends up getting a walk. Arraez was down one ball and two strikes after three of those pitches. Devers was behind 1-2 after three pitches. He fouled off six of the last nine pitches that he saw. And now that the Brewers will have a Habas Law mound visit, Chris Hook, the pitching coach, out to the mound to talk with Chad Patrick. And part of this may be just to give him a little bit of a break after a 12-pitch epic. Patrick has now thrown 38 pitches. And this is only his second inning of work. Jung Hoo Lee will bat with runners at first and third. The Giants trying to add on here. They lead 3-2 in the last of the fifth inning. Jung Hoo has reached on a dropped fly ball by the center fielder Mitchell, and he is grounded out to short. The pitch to him. Swing and a chopper hit slowly to second. Into field it is Terang. Underhanded feed to first for the out. And Jung Hoo, after the 12-pitch battle from Devers coaxing a walk, Jung Hoo goes out on one pitch. The Giants strand two, 3-2. The Giants are leading as we move to the sixth. On the Liberty Group, Protect Your Assets, Giants Radio Network.
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0: Now into the sixth inning, and there's a little bit of a delay. Something fell out onto the warning track out near the 415 marker in deep right center, and Giants center fielder Grant McCray went over and retrieved it and tossed it back up into the seats above that 20-foot high wall. So now we're ready to go, and Logan Webb throws the first pitch, called strike, a cutter to the right-handed batting Jackson Churio, right on the outside, belled high. Churio is grounded out to short and grounded out to short into a double play. He's 0-2. Webb misses low and outside with a sinker. One ball and one strike. We're coming to you live from the Chuck Chansey Gold Resort and Casino broadcast booth, Oracle Park in San Francisco, before a week-long road trip. Now the pitch off the outside with a cutter. 2-1 the count. Churio to be followed by Bowers and then Yelich. Some of the Brewers' top hitters coming up here in a row in the sixth inning. Giants 3, Milwaukee 2. Now a sinker right on the knees at the outside corner. Strike two call. Here's Webb throwing, and a slider is popped up foul and back out of play. Hello Kitty and Funko Pop fans take note. Hello Kitty returns to Oracle Park on Sunday, August 16th. That's 2 weeks from this Sunday. First 20,000 fans receive a Hello Kitty Funko Pop presented by EVA Air as the Giants take on the Rockies. Get your tickets now at SFGiants.com/HelloKitty. Little dribbler out in front of the plate, out to barehanded is Susak. The hurried throw to first, just in time to get the fleet-footed Churio. Nice play there by Susak. He did not have a whole lot of time, did not have time to set himself. That ball made it off the dirt circle around home plate onto the grass and toward the first base line. And then he barehanded it, made an off-balance throw to first and got his man. So one out. And a big play to get in front of the powerful Jake Bowers, who hit a triple into the gap out into so-called Triples Alley leading off the fourth inning. Now he takes a backdoor slider for a called strike on the outside. 0-1 the count to Bowers. Bowers has 18 homers, leading the club with 60 runs batted in. One strike pitch. Strike two call. A four-seam fastball on the outer third. So quickly 0-2 now to Bowers. Bowers has flied out to right center and hit that line drive triple. 0-2 pitch. Swing, bounced foul, passed first, and down the right field line. On the Toyota out-of-town scoreboard, Blue Jays beat the Nationals 5-2 in Washington. You savage, the young right-hander for the Jays, extremely talented, got the win over Ribalta. Varland a save. Now the pitch is up and away. And the Padres, that's where the Giants are going after this game, to play the Padres for four games at Petco Park. Padres jumped out for three runs in the fourth inning in their game today on the Toyota scoreboard. Now here is a called strike three to Bowers, and he is going to challenge this call, and I think he's easily going to win this challenge. ABS shows it being very high, and they put it up on the board. That is almost 3 inches above the very top of the strike zone, according to the ABS animation. Now it's 2-2, and there's a swing and a sharp one hopper to second. Glove cleanly on an in-between hop by Arise. Beautifully done. Straightens up, throws him out at first. But Bowers hit the next pitch hard. A low liner right toward Arise. He hit it at 103 miles an hour. Arise angled the body and very adeptly, with some very soft hands, played that tough hop. So two down. Here is Christian Yelich, who has flied out to left and walked. Giants ahead, 3-2. Sixth inning. And there's a ball off the inside. Emil Jimenez is the home plate umpire. Miles an hour. Arise. Angled the body and very adeptly, with some very soft hands, played that tough hop. So two down. Here is Christian Yelich, who has flied out to left and walked. Giants ahead, 3-2. Sixth inning. And there's a ball off the inside. Emil Jimenez is the home plate umpire in this one. Now the 1-0 pitch. Tapped foul behind the plate. Edwin Moscoso had been on this crew. He's gone, so he may have gone out on his vacation. One ball, one strike. A strong wind blowing out toward left. There's a swing and a base hit to the right field, out of the reach of Bryce Eldridge. There's a low liner to his right, and he ranged quickly to his right, lunged for it, but it was out of his reach. So Yelich, only the third hit in his career versus Logan Webb in 18 lifetime at-bats against Webb. So that base hit is the exception for Yelich against Webb. But now Gary Sanchez, powerful right-handed hitter, has flied out to right and struck out. Giants 3 and the True Blue Brew Crew 2. And here's a called strike at the knees with a sinker. One ball and no strikes. Tomorrow's game in San Diego, we haven't been given any info about the probable starting pitchers for that game or any of the games down there. Throw to first, diving back safely is Yelich. You've got to keep an eye on Yelich, even at age 34. He still runs well. He has 8 steals in 9 tries, and he is the possible tying run. 2 down, runner at first. 3-2 Giants. And Webb throws. Ground ball, sharply hit to short to his left. Adames has it, underhanded quickly to Adames at second with a force out on Yelich. Inning over just like that. The Giants ahead, 3-2 after 5.5. Willie Adames will be coming up for the Giants on the Liberty Group Protect Your Assets Giants Radio Network.
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0: Last of the sixth inning here at Oracle Park. Getaway day for the Giants. They're heading off to San Diego after the game. Giants, who started the home stand over the weekend, taking 2 out of 3 from the Angels. And they're trying to do the same here from the first place Brewers. This is the rubber match of the series. And they lead 3-2. And here's the ball up and in. And jumping away from it was Adames, but it clipped him on the left hand, apparently. So he got hit by that pitch from Chad Patrick and will go to first. Patrick was missed way off the inside. And Adames, who lifts that front leg up, planted the leg and then tried to get out of the way. And it just skimmed off the bottom of that left hand, which is the bottom hand on the bat. It did not look like it hit him squarely, but he still started shaking the hand afterward. Seems to be okay. So he is aboard, hit by the pitch. And here is Daniel Susak, who hit a 3-run homer his first time. Still all of the Giants' runs for the day coming on that one swing of the bat. And he takes one in the dirt outside. Ball one. Susak hit one over the center field wall with two men on in the second inning. Then he drove one deep to center that was caught on the warning track his next time. Here's Patrick to the plate. Outside for a ball. That latter at bat, the deep fly ball to center, was on a pitch thrown by Patrick back in the fourth inning. So this is his second plate appearance against the Milwaukee right-hander. Giants ahead 3-2. The pitch. And that is a called strike right down the middle with a cutter. And that was belled high right down the heart of the plate. 89 miles an hour. First baseman Bowers plays on the bag with Adames. The middle infielders, double play depth. There goes Adames. The pitch down and away. The throw down to second goes right through into center field. Adames jumps up, and he'll go on to third. Nobody got a glove on that wide throw by Sanchez. So Adames steals second. Sanchez threw that one from his knees. And it wasn't a question of a strong throw. It was very strong, but very wide of second, and nobody could get to it. So an error on the throw, a steal for Adames, and then the throwing error getting him over to third. Third steal of the year. Now the Brewers bring the infield in. The count is 3 balls and 1 strike to Daniel Susak. From the set, Patrick throws. Called a strike. And he thought about challenging, and I think it would have been ball 4. That ball was several inches off the outside corner, according to the ABS. But he did not challenge. The left-handed hitting McCray on deck. 3-2 pitch. half swing foul. Now he swung at ball four. He took a ball that was called a strike, but didn't challenge it. Then he just tried to stop his swing there, and the ball was way up out of the zone.
5: I think you and I have noticed over the years, sometimes catchers, when they're hitting, are more reluctant than others to use that challenge.
0: I think that's true. 3-2 pitch. Way outside, he ends up getting the walk anyway.
5: And you kind of appreciate that, right? It's like being a real good teammate. Hey, I got to save those challenges. I can't use them as a hitter. I have to be able to use them as a catcher. But on an instance like that where, you know, I think it was pretty obvious that Susek probably knew deep down, I would say as he gets more experience and more confidence, just go ahead and challenge that pitch.
0: Yeah. Especially tactically, that's a walk. That's a chance to get a base runner. And I think, as you say, he knew in his heart of hearts that it likely was a ball. I think a lot of guys challenged, though, thinking that same thing. So, and that's probably what it was, just trying to not risk burning one of those calls. You only get two of them. The Brewers, Pat Murphy, the manager, out to the mound. He's got his left-hander ready. And they're going to bring him in here, Aaron Ashby. And he is a guy with explosive stuff. And Ashby's going to come in, and the Giants are going to counter that move with a right-handed pinch hitter, Jesus Rodriguez, who has come out on deck. Runners at first and third, nobody out. But the Giants holding a 3-2 lead. Great opportunity here for them to extend their lead.
5: And I think Rodriguez is, in a lot of ways, he's the perfect choice for a spot like this, because you're right. I mean, Ashby has just swing and miss, pure strikeout kind of stuff. 82 strikeouts in 60 relief innings this year. Really, really impressive. And Rodriguez is a guy you count on to put the bat on the ball. And if he does, there are just so many different ways to get at least one run home here in this inning. And Padwood is just a one-run lead. So I think it's a good choice for the Giants to use the bench right here. By the way, while we just have one quick moment, the Giants coming back home after this week-long road trip. Tigers and Astros will be in town. Yordan Alvarez having a monster year. He and the Astros will be here August 10, 11, and 12. There's still good seats available. SFGiants.com/tickets, the place to go. And meanwhile, before that, the sleepover, the camp out on the field happens on Friday. We'll be in San Diego. The Giants game will be up on the big video board, the telecast of the game, the slumber party presented by Mancini's Sleep World, then Disney's Zootopia 2 shown after the ball game. SFGiants.com/slumber party. Still spots available for Friday evening here at the ballpark. Well, this is just what some teams do. The Giants announce the pinch hitter, and Chris Hook, the pitching coach, comes out for a Habas Law mound visit, even after they just had a visit to the mound from the manager to make the pitching change. So now Ashby is ready to go. First and third, nobody out. 3-2 Giants, bottom six.
0: Jesus Rodriguez. The middle infield, double play depth, and the pitch. Rodriguez takes too high. Ball one. Rodriguez was the catcher for game one of the series on Monday night and drilled a double down the right field line to start the Giants off to their first run of the game. Now he takes very high with a curveball from the tall left-hander, Ashby, 2-0. Ashby can be wild. He gets a lot of strikeouts, but he also, in 60 and a third innings, has walked 30 and a hit, too. That's a lot of free base runners. Now the sack, now the pitch. Swing and a miss. And that was, after those two off-speed pitches, the 97-mile-an-hour fastball. And he blew it right by him. 2-1. The third baseman, Hamilton, is in on the edge of the grass. Now the pitch, swing and a foul, high in the air, off to the right, into the upper deck. Another right-handed hitter, Koss, is on deck. Monday night, he hit a double, did Rodriguez, to lead off the third inning, and Luis Arraez came up next and promptly knocked him in with a base hit. Trying to get a run home here. 3-2, the Giants ahead. The pitch. Curveball up and away. Now it's a full count. And, of course, this guy has the comfort of always having that 98, 99 mile an hour fastball in his hip pocket. Bespectacled left-hander. Aaron Ashby into his stretch. The pitch. Swinging a foul back to the screen. Wow. He came right down the middle at 97 miles an hour with the two-seam kind of a movement. And it was a pretty good cut there by Rodriguez, but a foul straight to the backstop. 3-2. Well, let's see if Ashby just tries the same thing again. He's ready. He throws. And he walked him. Threw him a curveball after that 97-mile-an-hour heater and almost hit his right foot with it. Ball ended up in the dirt, blocked by Sanchez. That's a pretty nice plate appearance for Jesus Rodriguez against a really tough opponent.
5: Very impressive. It's so easy for a young guy. You want to be the hero. You want to be the guy at least to get that runner home from third to be over anxious. And he took his walk.
0: But here's Christian Koss. Bases loaded, nobody out. Right-handed hitter. Koss hits a bounding ball into left field. Base hit. Adames in to score. Susak over to third, and he'll be held up by Gary Pettis. And it is 4-2 Giants. Nice moment there for Christian Koss, who has not had many moments of any kind this year in the big leagues. But he got a sinking fastball down, and he chopped down on it and hit a ground ball right where nobody was, right between third and short. And he let the excitement show on that moment. He was one of the Giants' best clutch hitters last year. Now a rise, line drive, base hit, center field. Susak in to score, coming to third and being held. Rodriguez. Luis Arraez with his third straight hit. Knocks in another run, and it's 5-2 Giants.
5: You want to know why teams are interested in trading for Luis Arraez? That at bat is the perfect example of a guy with great stuff, left on left, high leverage spot, the kind of guy you're likely to face in a big moment in a playoff game. Base hit.
0: Still bases loaded. Here is Eldridge. Two runs are in. The Giants now with a chance to bust it wide open. And Eldridge takes a slider down and away. Ball one. Eldridge is 0 for 3. The middle infielders are double play depth. Here's the pitch. And that is low. What an eye there by Eldridge. That kid was a pitch that came in there like it was down the middle. But it had the spin on it. It broke and it dropped below the knees. And he took it. And now it's 2-0. Ashby needs a strike. He throws. Fastball. And he got the strike, and Eldridge is going to challenge. And he's going to win.
5: I think he's right on this one.
0: They put it up on the big high-def board in center. Too low.
5: He's told us, John, he knows the bottom of the strike zone. I mean, he knows the whole zone, but he especially knows the bottom.
0: So it's 3-0 with the bases loaded. Here's Ashby to the plate. And that one is in there, and it's 3-1. That was a 99-mile-an-hour sinker. That was down the middle, but it wasn't. He didn't groove it. It was down around the knees. Here's the pitch. Check swing. And he went around with it. Emil Jimenez, the plate umpire, rules that a swing, and now it's 3-2. That was, and that would have been called a strike as well. That was right at the knees. Here it comes. Swing, and he tops it foul. Well, this is why Ashby's so tough. He's throwing 98-mile-an-hour sinkers one after the other right at the knees, right at the bottom of the strike zone. Rodriguez at third, Koss at second, Arraez at first, nobody out. 5-2 Giants. 3-2 pitch. On the way. Swing, a ground ball up the first base side. Foul. 98-mile-an-hour sinker. So Eldridge hanging tough. Giants with two runs home. They got a hit batsman and then two walks. They had the bases loaded free of charge from the Brewers. Koss got a single and an RBI. So did Arraez. 3-2 pitch. swing, and that is bounced foul. Off to the right, to the far end, to the Milwaukee dugout. Another 98-mile-an-hour sinker. Now, this next one will be the ninth pitch to Eldridge in this sequence. Ashby, the left-hander, ready. And after holding a long while, throws. Swing and a miss. He struck him out. 99 miles an hour. And that was down at the bottom of the strike zone and maybe a little bit below on the inside. But he threw every single pitch. 98, 99. Down around the knees the whole time after he fell behind Bryce Eldridge.
5: Sometimes you have to appreciate the process, not necessarily the final result. That was a great bat.
0: Now a swing. Line drive by Ramos into right field. Base hit. One run in. Here comes another. The throw home. Too late. And over to third base. On the play goes Luis Arraez. Two more runs on the single to right by Ramos. Rodriguez from third. Cross from second. They both score. And it's now a four-run inning, 7-2 Giants. That was a cutter or a slider, but it was up right out over the plate, and a nice approach there by Ramos. He went with that ball. He drilled it to right field. He did not try to pull off it and yank it. 7-2 Giants, runners at first and third. And here is Devers. He swings and foul tips one. Strike one there. In the inning, Koss with an RBI single, Arraez with an RBI single, and now Ramos, a two-run single. Devers, the eighth batter of the inning. Four runs are in. The pitch to him. Look out. High and tight with a slider. He bent back from it. And it is one ball and one strike. Devers is 0-for-2 with a walk this afternoon. Another lefty, Jung-Hoo Lee, on deck. Ashby pitches. Swing, and it's fouled into the batter's box here. It came up off home plate and hit the backside of Rafael Devers. 1-2. A shortstop. Pratt is well over toward the middle. Second baseman shaded a bit toward first. Here's the pitch. Devers lunges at that curveball and just gets a piece of it. It's almost as if his bat telescoped an extra few inches to somehow make contact with that one. 1-2 the count. And here's Ashby again. Ready. Holding. Still holding. Now throws. Swing and a slow bouncer to first. Charged by Bowers. He throws to the plate and it's dropped. Sanchez had it in time and dropped the ball. Fadeaway slide by Arraez made him spin to put the tag on. Arraez did not touch home plate going by, I don't believe. But as he made that spin and the tag attempt, he lost the ball. And it is 8-2 Giants. So Arraez, who jumped up knowing that he had not yet touched home plate, then he went back to the plate and touched it as the ball was, 10 or 12 feet away from Sanchez by then. So the Giants have five runs in the inning. And now with Jung-Hoo Lee due up, Pat Murphy's going to make a change. Remember, he's only really got the one left-hander in his bullpen right now, and that's Ashby. And this one did not work out the way they were hoping with Ashby in there. And the Giants have turned this into a five-run inning. Ashby came in with two men on and nobody out on the score 3-2. And now here we are, five runs later. And he's gone as they bring in a right-hander from their bullpen, Dave.
5: Yeah, and I think you were pointing it out at the time. Jesus Rodriguez, terrific at bat. Young guy, drew the walk and saw everything that Ashby had to offer. Arraez with the great at bat. And then even though Eldridge strikes out in the middle of it on nine pitches and just a total battle with Ashby. And the very next pitch after Eldridge struck out, Ramos with the base hit to knock in a couple runs. So just a whole lineup of good at-bats from the Giants there against a guy who you could argue has maybe like top five or top ten stuff of any reliever in the game right now. Ashby's just, he's that nasty. So really a very impressive series there by the Giants hitters. And I don't know if he's another guy who's got good stuff. Bryce Wilson will take over. Wilson has been with the Phillies and the Brewers and the Cubs. He's kind of bounced around a little bit. But he'll take over against Lee with the Giants still looking for more. Wilson for the eighth overall appearance this year. And he's ready to go.
0: Jung-Hoo Lee, a left-handed hitter. And he takes a sinker that runs off the outside for ball one. Runners at first and second. Five runs in. The Giants ahead 8-2. And there's one at the knees for a called strike. A cutter at 88 miles an hour from Wilson. Wilson, in his eighth game of the year, 18 and two-thirds innings pitched, and 23 hits allowed. 1-1 offering. Swing. Line drive down the right field line. Base hit. It runs into the corner and hits off the 309 marker. Around third to score is Devers. And also in to score is Ramos. Ramos first, Devers second, and now it's 10-2. And Jung-Hoo ends up at second. Man, the Giants have a lot of reasons to smile. And they have just busted this one wide open against the team with the best record, along with the Dodgers. They're tied for the best record in all of Major League Baseball. Now, here is Willy Adames, who got this rally started. He got hit by a pitch. He's the 10th batter to come up in the inning. Now, a half swing foul up the first base side.
5: Pretty interesting, too, how the Giants have been the aggressors. But I mean, this is a Brewers team that maybe would have that number one title of every team in baseball. They put the pressure on you. They force you to play good defense. They use the running game. It's been the Giants who've done that today.
0: 0-2 pitch. And that's low and outside for a ball. 1-2.
5: Not just the steals, but I mean, even there, Devers scoring from first on that hit by Lee. The Giants pushing it even up big.
0: 1-2 pitch. Swing, a line drive, foul. A lone liner, and he scalded it, but it hit the ground 25, 30 feet behind third base and just fouled by, what, 3 or 4 feet at most. 1-2 to Willy Adames. Adames has walked and scored a run, singled, and then got hit by a pitch and scored a run. Nice swing, ground ball right to short. Pratt's got it, looks the runner back to second, and throws out Adames at first. And that is the second out of the inning. And here comes Daniel Sousa. And with Rodriguez, the guy who had pinch hit for McCray when Ashby, the left-hander, had been brought into the game. Now, Drew Gilbert has come out on deck as a would-be pinch hitter, just in case the inning keeps going. There's a called strike to Susak. Susak has hit a three-run homer over the center field wall, flied out deep to center, and then in this inning drew a walk, a really gritty plate appearance. And he bounces a foul just off to the left. He got one way in on the hands that time. Well out of the strike zone, that sinker with all kinds of movement by Wilson. Susak has had a hand in four of the Giants' 10 runs. They lead 10-2. The pitch. Ground ball, softly hit to short. Over to his left. Pratt's got it. The throw to first. inning over. But the Giants scored 7 runs in the inning, and what was a very tight, tense game, now the Giants seem to have well in hand, and they will go to their bullpen. It will be Sam Henches, the tall left-hander, to come in for Logan Webb, with the Giants leading 10-2 on the Liberty Group. Protect you.
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0: Giants 10, Brewers 2. Sam Henches in to pitch for the Giants as we go to the seventh, and back with a play-by-play, Dave Fleming.
5: Thank you, John. So Logan Webb ends up going 6, gives up a couple runs. And now the Giants are going to try to finish this one out and take a very satisfying series victory. Here's a check swing by Garrett Mitchell. Ball hits his bat and bounces along the third baseline. So a foul ball, even though he didn't mean to swing. It's 0-2. To Mitchell. So Henches, the second pitcher for the Giants after a 7-run sixth inning. Now a pitch is high. 1-2 the count. 94-mile-an-hour fastball from Henches. You got Lara on deck and then Hamilton as well. The pitch. Swing and a miss. Strike 3. Nice fastball up. Perfectly located to get Mitchell to go down swinging. One out here in the seventh. The top of the seventh, as always, sponsored by Cache Creek Casino Resort. Got lucky sevens in your future? Here's a pitch for your next weekend getaway. Head to Cache Creek Casino Resort. Your getaway awaits. Here's a ball. Henches misses high. This is the deciding game of this series, and the deciding game of the season series. The Brewers, who have been so good. Giants and Brewers have split 6 games coming into today. Now a strike over the outside. It's 1-1. Giants win the game and they end up taking the season series. The 1-1 pitch. And that one spins in. A high curveball. Strike 2. Lara didn't like it. Luis Lara is not a big guy. He's got a small strike zone. But the ABS StatCast strike zone said that was definitely a strike. He did not challenge. Brewers have 2 challenges. So do the Giants. 10-2, Giants ahead. The pitch is lined down the right field line. That is a fair ball. It's going to scoot into the corner. Lee will go in to dig it out. Lara will make his way into second with a 1-out double. We sort of had a feeling it was going to happen, but indeed Drew Gilbert is in center field. So after Rodriguez hit for McCray, Giants use Gilbert for defense. So the Giants outfield, Ramos in left, Gilbert in center, Lee stays in right. Now a pinch hitter is going to come up for the Brewers, and that'll prompt a Havis Law mound visit. Susak will come talk to Henches. The hitter for David Hamilton will be Andrew Vaughn. Some teams, and the Brewers are one of those teams, where if a pinch hitter gets announced, the pitching coach is coming out. It's a full-on mound visit, but the Giants often will just have the catcher. I don't feel like it. I think I tend to agree with the Giants. It doesn't, don't need a board meeting when a pinch hitter is announced. Here's a fastball called a strike. That was a high strike given by the umpire. 0-1 to Andrew Vaughn. He's having another solid year when he's been healthy. He's been hurt a lot. The pitch. He takes this one a little bit low. Susak, man, he was ready to challenge, but decided against it. And I think he made the right decision. That one was just a little bit low. So one ball, one strike to count. Henches to the plate. And a fastball off the outside. Ball two.
0: Dave, you may already know this, but just in case, after this half inning, it will be the seventh inning stretch, sponsored by Supercuts, real smart hair.
5: 2-1 pitch, and that's called strike. Real smart hair. Seventh inning stretch, can't wait. On a beautiful afternoon here in San Francisco, the wind has picked up a little bit. Wind's kind of whipping around now. Here's a ball down and in, a curveball. 3-2. Well, Henches does not want to walk this guy. The Giants are ahead by 8 runs. Give up the double, that's one thing, but you start to fuel a rally with walks. That'll get you out of the game sooner rather than later. 3-2 is fouled away. Count stays full. Let's pause here for station identification on the Liberty Group Protect Your Assets Giants Radio Network.
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5: Here's a ball. 3-2 curveball, and Henches walks the pinch hitter Vaughn. That's not good. Can't do that when the score is 10-2. Just can't. So two on, one out for the ninth place hitter, Cooper Pratt. Hey, Andrew Vaughn's a really good hitter. I can understand why a pitcher doesn't want to throw one right down the middle, but that needs to be a strike. Now a curve in for strike one to Pratt. Pratt has an infield hit and has also struck out today. Brewers have an off day tomorrow. The Giants will play tomorrow night in San Diego. Here's a pitch high. 1-1. Four-game series for the Giants against the Padres. The Brewers are going in the same direction towards Southern California. They'll stop in Anaheim and have an off day tomorrow in Anaheim. Maybe a team trip to Disneyland for the Brewers. 1-1 pitch. Just inside. That was close. 2-1.
0: It's a family trip for the Brewers.
5: Oh, boy.
0: So there, a lot of the young ones are on the trip, and I think a few have already made their plans for the Magic Kingdom tomorrow.
5: The Chan family, very jealous. Here's a pitch, and that's a called strike. And now Pratt's going to challenge a low call. He might be right on this one.
9: Mario Tarry to the strike ball.
5: ABS challenge for the Brewers, and yeah, it was low. So instead of 2-2, it's 3-1. Giants, we had a Giants off day in Southern California a couple years ago that coincided with a family trip, and the Giants, it was like an armada of charter buses went from the team hotel down to Disneyland, and now they just called a pitch clock violation on Henches for ball four. Oh, my goodness. Bases loaded, one out. That officially is a second consecutive walk, even though he never threw ball four. He got charged with a pitch clock violation. So now Justin Message is coming out. Habis Law mound visit, and maybe partially to try to calm Henches down. He looked a little hot, but maybe also to buy some time. The Giants are going to have to, presumably, have to get somebody else up in the bullpen. They lead 10-2. The absolute worst-case scenario is what's happening now. Give the Brewers life by not throwing strikes. Now you got the top of the order. That was all against the bottom part of the order. Now you got the leadoff hitter, Bryce Turang, coming up. Churio on deck. This is left on left. Churio, a right-handed hitter. The pitch. That's low, and Susak's going to challenge this call, and he might be right on this one. I don't know. This one's close, though. It is a ball. The Giants lose one of their two challenges. That was very close, but it was a ball.
0: 0.3 inches low.
5: Slider off the outside, 2-0. Now this is going from bad to worse. Caleb Killian is warming up in the Giants' pen, but he can't get ready fast enough. 2-0. Ground ball. Base hit into left field. Past the dive of Koss. That'll score one. Lara is home. Everybody else advances a base. Vaughn to third. Pratt to second. Turang aboard with his second hit of the game. It's 10-3. Bases loaded. Still only one out. And because Killian just got up, I don't think he's ready to get in the game. The Giants were slow to get somebody else warming up behind Henches. I understand you were up 10-2, but now Churio gets to face Henches. Very high strike given. Churio didn't challenge. That was a ball. That is a gift. One to count. Another left-handed hitter, Bowers, is on deck. Here's a ground ball toward the middle. Arise over to his right, has it. Flips to second one. Adames jump throw to first. Got him double play. And just like that, Henches gets the ground ball. The Giants turn two. And the side is retired. That could have been a whole lot worse. Maybe they're geared up for family day already over on the Brewers side. That's coming up tomorrow. Oh boy, wouldn't want to be there with that group. Seventh inning stretch, 10-3. The Giants lead the Brewers.
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1: Strike one to Drew Gilbert, bottom seven. Giants lead 10-3. Andrew Vaughn is at third base. Gilbert lines a base hit into right field. So Gilbert's first at bat of the day, and he gets a hit right away. Nicely done by Gilbert, who's been swinging the bat a lot better lately. It's nice to see. He's aboard, and Christian Kos comes up. Kos drove in a run in the 7-run sixth inning for the Giants with a base hit. Kos is doing a nice job. The pitch. He pulls this one on the ground, over to backhanded in the hole, but not fielding it cleanly. Pratt, I don't think it would have mattered. That's going to be a hit for Kos. I don't think he had anywhere to go, even if he had fielded that ball cleanly. I know he's clearly upset, but I think that was going to be a hit no matter what. So Kos is aboard. 7-run inning for the Giants. Brewers got one of those runs back in the top of this seventh, but that could have been a lot worse. Henches, you got to give Henches credit for bearing down when things were kind of starting to cave in and getting the ground ball. Here's Luis Arraez. He takes a strike. Sinker from Bryce Wilson. It's 0-1. Arraez having another really good game. He's 3-for-4. His batting average is at .329 now. Has a couple runs batted in. He lines this one. Foul down the third base side. It's 0-2. The Miami Marlins already played today. They came back and beat the Phillies 8-6. Otto Lopez had two hits, went 2-for-5. He's hitting .329. So right now, those two are tied for the Major League lead in batting average. Arraez broke his bat on that swing, so he goes and gets a new bat. Don't miss the Giants Wall of Fame ceremony a week from this Saturday, August 8th. The class can't be beat. Belt, Crawford, Panic, Sandoval, and Posey are all going into the Giants Wall of Fame. Presented by Levi's, the giveaway of Wall of Fame poster for everybody that day. Here's a pitch up and away, sfjanks.com/Wall of Fame. You will not want to miss that. That is living, breathing, young, vibrant Giants history on display 1 week from Saturday. 1-2 to Arraez. The pitch. He lines this one into left center. That's a base hit. Coming around third, Gilbert. He gets the go sign. He'll score around to third. Kos. Luis Arraez has his fourth hit of the day. He drives in a run. It's 11-3 Giants. And he takes over the lead. He's got the best batting average in baseball with that base hit. Just a beautiful swing. Line drive into left center field. Wow. So fun to watch. And it's a little bittersweet because I think every Giants fan knows that it's possible that this will be the last game that he plays in a Giants uniform here. The pitch to Eldridge is called a ball. Trade deadline is Monday. Giants will be in Texas. If it is the final home game for Arraez in his year with the Giants, what a game. The pitch up and away. 2-0, 4-for-5. The only out he made was a line out. He's stolen a base, he's scored a run, he's driven in two, and now he's hitting .331, the best batting average in all of baseball. 2-0 pitch. Eldridge hits a little slow topper, charging in from second. Terang, he's going to run to Arraez, who avoids the tag long enough to allow Eldridge to reach base safely. And that allows Kos to come in to score. So that gives Eldridge an RBI. Arraez, good base running there just to make sure there was no double play. Make sure that run comes home. It's 12-3. That's the way to do it right there. Just key. That's perfect situational base running by Luis Arraez. And Eldridge won't be thrilled that he didn't get a hit. It's been a quiet day for Eldridge, but he does get the run batted in because of that. Here's Ramos taking ball one. 12-3 Giants. The pitch. Swing, a little topper foul on a sinker running down and in. Ramos, I mean, the demand for right-handed hitters is just acute across baseball. You hear all kinds of rumors about teams just desperate for a right-handed hitter. And the Giants, I mean, it's possible that Ramos is playing his final game here. Ground ball! Foul! Wow, that was real close. Hard hit down the third base line. It bounced right over the bag, it appeared, but just on the foul side of the bag.
2: We do have a bad angle on it, but clearly from here it looked like it was right over the bag and not even that close. Although the first bounce after it passed the bag was in foul ground.
1: Not a reviewable play. 1-2. Off the outside. 2-2. So it's a lot less likely that this would be Ramos's final game, but there's still a chance. Teams we know are calling the Giants about him, and he's had a really nice game. A walk, two hits, a steal, a run scored. Two

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2: Challenge, it's 0-1. When you're up 12-3 as a hitter, you're probably not going to challenge. It has to be blatantly obvious. 0-1 pitch. Lee hits a little bloop into left. That's going to get down for a hit. And that'll score Eldridge. So he comes home. 13-3 Giants. Second hit, third run batted in for Jung Hoo. Give Adames a chance here in the bottom of the seventh inning. Man, the Giants offense has exploded late in this game against the Milwaukee bullpen. One of, if not the best bullpens in all of baseball. 7 runs in the sixth, 3 more here in the seventh. Adames hits a high foul. Back out of play, strike one. We're coming to you live from the Chuck Chancey Gold Resort and Casino broadcast booth on a sun-splashed San Francisco day where Giants have given their fans a lot to cheer about. Here's a swing and a miss. Adames chased way off the outside. 35,399, the official paid crowd today. Another big crowd. Not much better than day baseball in the sunshine in San Francisco. 0-2. Adames hits a fly ball to center field. Not deep. Mitchell coming in. Fighting that bright sun. Makes the catch. Out number 3. So the inning is over. However, the Giants score 3 more runs. And they have really blown this game wide open now. We go to the 8th. 13-3 Giants on the Liberty Group.
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2: Caleb Killian into pitch for the Giants. Jake Bauer swings at his very first pitch and lines one to right field. Nice play by Jung Hoo Lee to scoop it up and throw it back in. And now for the play-by-play for the rest of the eighth inning. Here's John Miller.
6: Well, Bauer's with his second hit of the game. He had a triple leading off the fourth inning. And when he scored later in that inning, that made it 3-2 Giants. Now, when he gets his next hit, the score is 13-3 Giants. Now here is a ball to Christian Yelich, and it's going to be challenged here by Susak. But I think it shows up a little bit too low, or maybe it touches the bottom of the zone. It was 1/10 of an inch below the bottom of the strike zone.

0: bummer.
1: Daniel, what were you looking at, man?
0: Wow. Now the 1-0 pitch, and it's topped foul.
1: So the Giants have no more challenges available to them. I think that is the way you want to do it, though. If you're going to risk losing your final challenge, you want to be ahead by 10 runs in the eighth inning.
0: Yelich has flied out to left, walked and singled to right. Left-handed hitter. Now he takes a called strike. Now he's going to challenge, and I think he's going to win.
2: Yeah.
3: Emil Jimenez has gotten into a rut here.
1: He's seeing all of these high pitches showing up above the strike zone. And he's seeing them as strikes almost invariably.
0: But the call is overturned. As we suspected. 2-1 the count to Yelich. Sanchez on deck. Now Killian pitches. Well, now Susak wants to challenge. But you got, and I think he would have won that challenge right at the bottom of the strike zone. On the inside corner, but they're out of challenges. So you got a real high ball umpire here, and Jimenez. 3-1 pitch, very high, so it's a walk, so Killian. I mean, at some point, you have to risk it. You have to throw a pitch down the middle. You can't just give them base runners. If they hit the ball, somebody can still catch it. At least you have that chance. But a walk, that's, you've given away a base runner. And the Brewers need a lot of base runners. The more free ones, the better for them. And here's a ball off the outside by Killian. And he's having a terrible time throwing a strike. Sanchez's flight out to right, struck out and grounded into a force play. Right-handed hitter, all kinds of power. Bowers at second, Yelich at first. The pitch and a slider in for a called strike. The eighth inning, the Giants are leading 13-3 in Game 7 between the Giants and the Brewers. The rubber match of the season series between the two clubs. Now the 1-1 pitch, in for a called strike. The eighth inning is sponsored by Mancini's Sleep World. It's the power of eight. The Giants have eight rings. 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Rest easy. Easy now. Garrett Mitchell, left-handed hitter, on deck. The pitch. Fouled down the right field line and well back out of play. Into the lower deck. On the Toyota out-of-town scoreboard, the Padres have a 3-1 lead over the Rockies. That game's in the top of the eighth inning now at Petco Park. Now a check swing. Did he go? Yes. Gabe Morales, the first base umpire, said, "That's a swing, brother." And that is all for Sanchez, who looks a little peeved that that was the ruling.
3: Just about, maybe, I don't know, 250 more of those, and maybe Gabe can start to make up for the call he made against Wilmer Flores in the playoffs.
0: Well, this one, and I could see why Sanchez thought he had checked his swing. It was still in the 50-50 area. There is a called strike to Garrett Mitchell. Left-handed hitter. He's 0-for-3 with a couple of strikeouts. The one time he put the ball in play, got an RBI. Two men on, one man out. The Giants ahead 13-3. Ground ball far to the right of the second baseman. Ariza goes into a dive. And from the ground, he's got it and makes an underhanded throw. While he was flat on his face to Adames at second, in time for the force out on Yelich. Acrobatic play by Luis Ariza to get an out on that one. He was playing the left-handed hitting Mitchell to pull. He had to go far back to his right, laid out. And while on the ground, he was able to get the ball out of his glove. And as he fell back to the ground, dish it underhanded style to Adames. Nice play. Now here is Luis Lara, switch hitter batting left-handed, and he takes way inside. That almost hit him. A 97-mile-an-hour fastball from Killian.
1: Ball one now. Bowers now at third base. Mitchell, the runner at first. Giants leading 13-3. Here is Killian. Set. Delivers. Curveball in the dirt. Padres 3, Rockies 1. And Estrada is in the game now for the Pods. And if they maintain that lead, I'm sure Mason Miller will come in for the ninth inning. 2-0 the count. Two men on, two men out. And a called strike. High strike on the outer third there to Lara, batting left-handed. Lara today has hit a fly ball to right center. Flied out to left, and then he hit a double his last time. 21-year-old prospect, the pitch to him. Low for a ball. He's one of the players the Brewers have already given a long-term contract extension to. I think he's going to be really good. He's a very fast runner, versatile, and a switch hitter who has a very strong knowledge of the strike zone. Luis Lara, L-A-R-A. Swings, bounding ball, hits softly to first. Picked up by Eldridge, who waves off the pitcher, takes it to the bag for the out. Lara retired. Some of the Brewers who do not score. Two runners left aboard against Killian. The Giants with a 13-3 lead as we go to the last of the eighth. On the Liberty Group, protect your assets, Giants Radio Network.
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1: A position player takes the mound for the Brewers, and that's the former Cal star, Andrew Vaughn. And he throws one inside for ball one to Daniel Susak. Now he lobs in another one that hits the dirt and bounces past the catcher to the backstop. Ball two. Joey Ortiz goes over to play third base where Vaughn had been. He'll be listed in the spot where the DH had been. And now a swing, and there's a high drive. Deep left center, way back there, still going. Goodbye! On the day where Daniel Susak hit his first Major League home run, he faces a position player and hits another one later in the same game. And the Giants have a 14-3 lead. Susak had 117 official at-bats without a home run. 117 at-bats. He'd walked six times. Had three sacrifice flies. Been hit by pitches three times. Now here is Drew Gilbert. Left-handed hitter. Takes ball one. And now today, he's come to the plate five times and hit two home runs. There's a ball outside. 2-0. Here's Vaughn to the plate, and he throws the Ephus pitch very high. Threw that one at 39 miles an hour.
3: Ew.
1: And he'll try it again. Another Ephus. He got the got the call. Giants are out of challenges. The 3-1 pitch. That is way outside and high. So it's a walk for Drew Gilbert. Gilbert had hit a single in his first at-bat of the game when he came in as a defensive replacement in the eighth inning. And in the last of the eighth, he ripped a single to right field, starting a three-run rally. Now here is Koss, and he takes a strike. It almost hit him. Close enough, said Emil Jimenez. And I don't see any arguing. There's another one. That's a 39-mile-an-hour Ephus pitch. I mean, he's. I don't know that he's... Has he thrown any pitches in the strike zone yet? Here it is. Swing, line drive, deep at third. Gloved by Ortiz. Over to second for one. The relay back to first by Terang. Too late. Safe at first is the speedy Koss. Out at second, Gilbert. Third baseman to the second baseman covering for the force out. The home run tracker. Still operating, even though it's a pitcher. the pitcher is a position player, and he throws one. That's up. That's shoulder high. Called a strike to Oslevis Basabe, making his major league debut as a hitter. Now he swings and misses. He threw that one hard, relatively speaking. The first one, 39 miles an hour. That one, 55. And he got a swing and a miss. Strike two. Here it is. Swing, and he belts one deep down the left field line, way back there, and foul. Home run distance. He clobbered that one. Oslevis Basabe, whose cousin is Jackson Churio, the Brewers' left fielder. Runner at first, one out, and there's one way outside, diving to his right. Well, he actually tried to throw a real pitch. He threw that 80 miles an hour. Here's Vaughn, again, throwing. He struck him out with the big dropping, I don't know if you call that a curveball or whatever. Maybe just didn't throw it hard enough to make it all the way to home plate. So Basabe pinch hitting for Arise, strikes out, and here is Eldridge. And he takes one that goes behind him. Look at it. It went behind him, but not very hard, though. Eldridge has not had a hit today. He'd like to get a hit, I'm sure, right here. Now the pitch, slow, Ephus is very high, 2-0. Giants ahead 14-3, last of the eighth. Now a swing and a high fly ball along the left field line, slicing foul, and back over the net into the crowd. The home run tracker, the home run hit by Susak, his second of the game, 379 feet. The home run tracker is sponsored by Belmont Pioneer. 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Swinging a foul back to the screen by Eldridge. 2-1 the count. Runner at first. That is Koss. And Andrew Vaughn throws. Fastball, relatively speaking, bounced foul up the first base side. 82 miles an hour, though. So he must have been a pitcher. I don't know if he pitched at Cal or not.
3: Maybe up in Santa Rosa High School.
1: Well, most of these guys did pitch at some point when they were younger. Now a swing and a pop-up foul out of play off to the left.
3: But, you know, it used to be that when position players would pitch, we would see a little more of that. These days, I think teams mostly say to their guys, do not throw hard. Don't risk any kind of injury.
1: The ball misses. And the count is 2-2 to Eldridge. Here is Vaughn working from the stretch. He throws, and he misses way off the outside. It looked like he actually tried to spin a curveball there. And it might have curved a little bit, and it curved the opposite direction.
3: I mean, isn't that ball four? It's ball four.
1: Four balls and two strikes. The fans are shouting, saying, hey, you've got the count wrong. And he was saying it's ball three.
3: Yeah, I'm pretty sure that's ball four. And Doug Eddings is saying, go to first. It's ball four.
1: So it is a walk. Koss will go to second. Eldridge goes to first. And now Elliot Ramos, who's had three hits and a walk today. Two men on, two men out. Right-handed hitter. A really slow one is lined into left center. Base hit. Coming around third is Koss. He'll score. Going to third is Eldridge. And that's the fourth hit of the game for Elliot Ramos. And it is 15-3 Giants. Gets his third RBI of the day. He got a slow Ephus pitch there. Two runs in the inning against Vaughn. Here is Drew Kavanaugh pinch hitting for Devers. And he takes a floater that is low, 37 miles an hour to Kavanaugh. Now the pitch is swung on and lined up the middle. That's into center field for a base hit. And Eldridge will trot home. Run number 16 for the Giants. Now Jung-Hoo Lee. So Kavanaugh gets a pinch hit single. And Jung-Hoo takes a strike, and it's 0-1. Now here it is. He hits a ground ball to first. That's Bowers. Bowers underhands to Vaughn over to cover in time. Three more runs for the Giants, including the second home run of the game for Daniel Susak. Tell it, bye-bye, baby, as Russ Hodges used to say. Now we go to the ninth inning. Giants to go back to their bullpen, leading 16-3 on the Liberty Group Protect Your Assets Giants Radio Network.
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1: Andrew Vaughn, who, although he's an accomplished big league hitter, he's the pitcher at this point, and he takes a called strike from Keaton Wynn, who comes in for the bullpen. Right-hander against right-hander. Now a splitter low and outside for a ball. Vaughn, who came into the game as a pinch hitter in the seventh when Henches came in from the bullpen and drew a walk. Stayed in, then later became the pitcher. And he takes very high on the inside with a slider that missed badly. 2-1. Wynn's trying to find himself here. He's had a bad time of his mechanics and trying to find the strike zone. Now, he beamed him. Fastball high and tight that hit the batting helmet of Andrew Vaughn. So Wynn, it doesn't seem to have a clue where the ball's going right now. And that fastball was 94 miles an hour. When he's his normal self, he's throwing 97, 98 miles an hour. And Vaughn goes to first base. It looked like it hit him right on the spot where the bill of the batting helmet meets the rest of the helmet. And the trainer for the Brewers, the head trainer, is Brad Epstein. Went over with him, but he stays in to run for himself. And now Wynn to Cooper Pratt, and he throws a called strike, a 93-mile-an-hour sinker. Which is, this is not the Wynn we're used to seeing. Keaton Wynn, tall right-hander, ready, throws right on the outside corner. Slider for a called strike. 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That's Cars for Kids with a K. Your car, running or not, can be picked up as soon as the next day. You'll get a vacation voucher and maximum tax deduction. Giant pitchers have 6 strikeouts total. Now big swing and a miss. Make that 7 strikeouts. The splitter, well thrown, and a swinging strike 3. One away with Vaughn at first. Here's the leadoff man, Bryce Turang. 7th and final meeting of the year between the Giants and the Brewers. And the pitch. Half swing foul by Turang. He's had 2 hits and a run batted in today. 2-for-4. 0-1 the count to him. On deck is Jackson Churio. Oslevis Basabe, the young Giant, stays in to play 2nd after pinch hitting for Arraez. Now there's a ball too high. Splitter that was a hanger. 1-1. Fans, the K-pop Demon Hunters will take over Oracle Park on Friday, August the 14th, when the Giants face the Rockies at the game and the K-pop Demon Hunters. There's a ball inside with a sinker, 2-1, only 94 miles an hour from wind. Celebrate the global phenomenon with themed entertainment, in-game experiences, and a spectacular post-game drone show themed to the animated film K-pop Demon Hunters. Now is a fastball down and in, 3-1. Secure your tickets now. Remember, that game is on August the 14th at sfgiants.com/drone. 3-1 the count to Turang. Runner at first, the pitch. Ground ball to short, out. We're behind second. It is gloved there by Adames, and then he flipped the ball from the glove, not sort of going with the notion of just make sure you get an out. He flipped the ball from the glove, and it went high in the air. And Basabe, who was there covering, was trying to keep his foot in the bag to take that high throw. He had to jump for it and then could not actually get a hold of it. That was not what he was expecting. He got the foot on the bag, and then the ball popped out of his glove just as Vaughn was sliding in on him. So that's an error on the shortstop. Now a line drive to right, and it goes right to Jung-Hoo Lee. Jackson Churio just clobbered that ball. What, about 104 miles an hour? And right at Jung-Hoo Lee. So two down. There's still Vaughn at second and Turang at first. And here is Bowers. Bowers has had a triple and a single. He's 2-for-4. Two men on, two men out, and a ground ball wide of first over to his right. Eldridge has it. Turns, underhands to Wynn covering for the out. The game is over. The Giants take game 7, which was one of our themes for the day, seeing as how the Giants are not likely to face a game 7 in October. Well, they had one today with the Brewers. The Giants win game 7 back of their ace right-hander, Logan Webb, and take the season series from the first-place Brewers 4-3. The Giants 16, the Brewers 3. That's the final. And we'll come back with the game summary next on the Liberty Group Protect Your Assets Giants Radio Network.
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7: I think when you're looking at a trade deadline, we've taken advantage of it. It's been really good to us. It's just got to be a fit. This year is a little bit different. I mean, I look at this list, and it's McCaffrey, Feliciano, Jennings, Greenlaw, Yetur Gross-Matos, Talanoa Hufanga. There's a lot of really good players that we can get back to strengthen this team, and not where we want to be. We're 4-4. But we've got a lot in front of us. One thing this team has shown the ability under Kyle is get better throughout the course of the season and play our best ball when it matters most.
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1: 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They were 9-for-19 in those at-bats. And they also had 2 home runs, both from Daniel Susak, the first 2 home runs of his big league career. The first one gave the Giants a 3-0 lead in the second inning over the center field wall. The other one came against a Brewers position player after it had gotten out of hand in the eighth inning. The Giants made 1 error and left 10 runners on base. The Brewers, 3 runs, 8 hits, including no homers, but 2 hits in 14 at-bats with runners in scoring position. Would have been a kind of a frustrating game for the Brewers if it hadn't just gotten totally out of hand by the latter innings. They did make 3 errors, which is very unlike the Brewers, and left 9 runners on base. The winning pitcher, Logan Webb, now 6-7, including 2-0 against the Brewers. And Thomas Panone, up for the minor leagues, his first outing in 3 years in the big leagues, took the loss. He is 0-1. 3 hours and 3 minutes, the time of the game seemed way longer. 35,399, the paid crowd. Darren Chan has been our producer and engineer. Danny Dunn and Tim Webb, our network coordinators. And tomorrow night, we will greet you from Petco Park in San Diego, 6:40 first pitch, 5:40 with a pregame. We hope you will join us then. The Giants and the Pods starting a four-game series. One last look at the Toyota out-of-town scoreboard at that game going on down there. The Padres have defeated the Rockies 3-1, and Mason Miller did come in the ninth inning to get his 28th save of the year in that one. Giants Pods tomorrow, 6:40. I'm John Miller with Dave Fleming, and our colleagues, Dwayne Kuiper and Mike Kruko, will all be together here for the post-game wrap. That's coming up shortly. Stay tuned for that. Thanks for tuning in, and we hope you enjoyed the broadcast. And one last reminder, the final score, the Giants take the series, and they've won two series in a row. That has been a long time in coming, and they take the season series from the Brewers. The Giants 16, the Brewers 3. 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Bryce Eldridge leads off of the Giants and hits a high fly ball to right field. Going deep, way back there, still going. 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
3: Post-game wrap time here from San Francisco. And really, Mike, this turns into a very nice series for the Giants and a season series against the Brewers that they can be really proud of.
19: Well, I think that the Giants have done their best playing against really good teams this year, and this is another example of it. They go into Milwaukee in a four-gamer, and they split, and they kind of shocked all the Brewers fans. And then they come back here and they back it up, taking this series. And you know, they played really good baseball to do it. I mean, it was the Brewers that made the 90-foot mistakes, that made the errors, that had the walks, that didn't play clean baseball, and it was the Giants who really took advantage of those opportunities, especially in today's game.
3: I thought, you know, you said it on Monday, and I think we could say it again today. They ran against William Contreras on Monday. They ran against Gary Sanchez. They were taking extra bases. It was they were giving them a taste of their own medicine. The Giants were the more aggressive team.
19: And, you know, you go back and you just think about all the opportunities where it didn't go your way, and you didn't take advantage of mistakes, and you created opportunities for other teams. And it's one of the things about a season when it hasn't gone the way that you had hoped it would be. There are times when you shake your head and you say, we should have been better. And walking out of here after this game today, they're thinking that.
3: Yeah.
0: It's a fun game. I mean, anytime, look, you get the other team that's got a position player in the game, you think you're probably in good shape. They didn't have to give Logan Webb all these runs. But another game where the manager can relax a little bit. And I mean, look, now you wish the flight was 6 hours. You know, enjoy a nice long flight. But anyway, hour and a half's not bad in a nice win.
3: Well, yeah, a lot of guys involved, too. You know, McCray with the other night was kind of the star. Yep. With the swing and another throw. And Jesus Rodriguez had a good walk today. And Gilbert gets a hit. And Cost gets involved. He's getting a chance to play. And look, were they the absolute stars of the game? Maybe not, but a lot of different players got involved in this win.
0: Well,
3: today.
0: Susak got to fill in a stat, you know. So did Koss with an RBI. So anyway, good.
3: Get rid of some of those zeros.
0: Yeah.
3: Put a one or a two up there.
0: Yeah. Anyway, a lot of fun.
1: Yeah, and I know we were talking about the Brewers, how tough they can be if they jump ahead of you early. And Turang led off the game with a bunt. For a hit, I mean, Turang might do that at any time. He's good. He's fast, and he's a good bunter. But I was thinking that might have been a committee decision before the game. Hey, bunt, get on base, create some trouble for Webb before he's really settled in. And then Webb kept him from scoring, so because it didn't look like he was going to be able to. They moved around the bases pretty quickly after that. So I thought that was a nice beginning for Logan Webb under duress.
19: That's a great point. I mean, he pitched through it, and you know, I love the way that guys play games like this. You know, the old saying in baseball is to go out there and act like you've done it before. And the Giants looked very comfortable with what happened today, and they weren't surprised by it. At least they acted like they weren't surprised by it. I thought it was wonderful.
3: Yeah.
0: By the way, I haven't forgot about last night.
20: You blew me off.
3: Can I make my public apology now? I was apologizing to you last night, but you were already...
20: I stormed out. Of course I did.
19: I know. You made a statement, and we all witnessed it.
3: I'm fishing in the garbage can, not even listening to you. My bad.
1: It was legendary. That'll be part of your legend from now on.
3: Remember that night when stormed out of the booth?
20: I know part of it was DC's fault, too. So.
3: No, it was your fault. You dropped the card in the trash. That's why I wasn't listening. I had to go fish it out.
20: I said maybe one of the coolest things ever.
3: See, now he wants to chime in, but he can't. He's screwing up his own audio.
21: I want to defend myself here. It's a bad accusation.
19: Well, we can forgive you for dropping the card in the trash can, but not erasing the F-bomb. I don't know about that.
3: That'll never be forgiven. All right, we'll pick players right after this.
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3: Okay, post-game wrap part two, and I think Kipe just, you know, as another gesture from me, you get to go first.
20: Oh, okay, you're going to treat me like that then, huh?
3: Yeah, uh-huh.
20: Now I'm special.
3: Sorry.
20: I'm going to take Daniel Susak. He hit a couple of balls. I remember one in Miami that we thought was going to be maybe even a grand slam. And it was caught at the wall, and I didn't think he'd have to wait that long to hit one, but he finally got it today. And then, of course, he got another one. But anyway, Susak.
3: It's funny because in the minor leagues, he was known as like a power guy who's going to muscle up. And he's been a different style hitter here. Good pick.
1: Okay, Dave, Kipe's pick. What do you think?
3: Excellent. One of the best picks of the year.
20: All right. Well, I'll hang around then.
3: Okay, well, I'm going next. I'm going to take Elliot Ramos. You know, there's been a lot of focus on Arise and all the rumors swirling around it. There are rumors swirling around Elliott. You know why teams are calling. Teams are desperate for left-handed pitching is dominating right now. Teams are desperate for right-handers. Elliott's a good hitter. And I guarantee it's been a little bit of a distraction for him. And he played like his mind was free today. And I love watching Elliott play that way when he's diving around and stealing bases and made a couple good defensive plays. So Elliott Ramos, just a heck of an all-around game.
19: That was a good day. Good call. Good pick.
3: He's my guy.
1: Well done, Dave.
3: Who you got, John?
1: Well, I'm going with Luis Arraez. We don't know. Maybe this is his final game as a Giant at Oracle Park. And he looked pretty good. He had four hits and a steal. Stole third base while the pitcher was standing on the mound with the baseball. I thought that was kind of cool. And he also made one of the best plays of the day, a sprawling grab. And while he was flat on his face on the dirt, somehow shoveled the ball to second for the out. And he's hitting .331, leading the National League in batting average now. So
19: I think he's leading both leagues.
1: Yeah, leads the major leagues in batting average. So Luis Arraez and if he gets traded, I wish him well. But I'm secretly, between us, hoping that he just stays here.
19: I think we're all doing that. And you speak for a lot of Giants fans, too. It's been our pleasure, Luis Arraez. You've been a great Giant. Yeah. Good pick.
1: He's been great.
3: Good pick.
20: Go Glove.
3: He might. He just might. He's been that good.
19: He's been that good. He's going to get consideration. Okay, well, I'm going to take Logan Webb for the point that John made about the first inning could have gone weird with Terang coming out with a bunt base hit, and that has been his weakness in his career. The first inning is where he's most vulnerable, and he pitched right through it, and he was solid. Six really good innings, and he walks out of here a winner. And that makes us all feel good because we kind of feel that he's kind of deserved a few more that didn't get cashed in for him. Today they cashed in. Logan Webb, my guy.
3: Good pick.
1: And I was going, my theme today, it's Game 7. Giants may not have a Game 7 in October, but this was Game 7 with the Brewers. Three games. And the ace, Webb, on the and he won it. So I'm feeling pretty euphoric. They may not be popping champagne corks and whatnot right now, but I'm doing that myself up here.
20: Padres
19: nice.
20: Are.
19: Good call. Very nice.
3: Yeah.
20: Padres are because they don't have to face them.
3: Yeah, Padres are happy. Yeah. Giants go down there for four games.
20: That's true.
3: Yeah. It's a good segue to What's on Deck, sponsored by your California Ford dealers. The other thing about this four-game series is the whole baseball world's going to be watching this series because Mason Miller is kind of like Scooble, where Padres have given off signals in both directions, and these four games might decide whether they're going for it or not going for it. I have to think they're going for it, but if the Giants go in and kick their tails, who knows? Maybe something changes. So, huge games for the Padres, and they're always fun when we go down to Petco.
19: Always.
20: Very nice. A lot of good crowds. Yeah, it's
3: be a really
20: time.
3: Good yeah. weekend.
20: It will.
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1: John Miller back with you here after the Giants' 16-3 victory over the Milwaukee Brewers in Game 7 between the two franchises this year. The Giants win the season series. We'll review the game here momentarily. But now, let's go places with the Toyota out-of-town scoreboard. The Padres, the Giants are heading to San Diego to take on the Padres starting tomorrow. Padres with a 3-run fourth-inning rally. That's all they got. It was enough to beat the Rockies 3-1 down there. The D-backs 3-0 over the Pirates in Pittsburgh. And some other games going on. The Mets beat the Braves in the first game of a doubleheader 3-2 in New York. And the Marlins beat the Phillies again 8-6, coming from a 6-0 deficit to overtake the Fightins in that one. All right, that's the Toyota scoreboard. Now here, the Giants jumped ahead in the first inning, or rather the second inning against Thomas Pannone. Back of Logan Webb, it was Lee who reached on a drop fly ball by Mitchell. Then a walk to Adames brought up Daniel Susak. Now the pitch. Swing. There's a drive out into deep center field. Racing back Mitchell at the warning track. At the wall! Adios! Pelota! A 3-run homer for Susak. His first major league home run. And it comes at an outstanding time for the Giants to jump ahead 3-0.
0: Yeah, and congratulations to him. He hit another one later against a Milwaukee position player. We'll make that the Giants' hit of the game, sponsored by El Cerrito Honda. More than just a car dealership, their family. It was also a big day for Luis Arraez in the sixth inning. The game was still pretty tight. 3-2 was the score then. And the Giants had a run home, and this is what Arraez did. Well, he was one of the Giants' best clutch hitters last year. Now Arraez, line drive, base hit, center field. Susak in to score, coming to third and being held. Rodriguez. Luis Arraez with his third straight hit. Knocks in another run, and it's 5-2 Giants.
1: Yeah, then Arraez, who now leads the league in batting average, got another RBI hit in the seventh inning.
3: 1-2 to Arraez. The pitch. He lights this one into left center. That's a base hit. Coming around third, Gilbert. He gets the go sign. He'll score around to third cost. Luis Arraez has his fourth hit of the day. He drives in a run. It's 11-3 Giants.
0: And he leads the league in batting average now, .331 after a four-hit game. All right, the difference maker of the game will give those accolades to Luis Arraez. 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Logan Webb, another difference maker, six strong with two runs allowed. His second win of the year. This one in game seven between the two teams. And the Giants do take that season series 4-3. We'll see you tomorrow now from San Diego. It's a 6:40 first pitch. Giants Padres from Petco Park. Thanks to Darren Chan and Danny Dunn. I'm John Miller with Dave Fleming, Dwayne Kuiper, and Mike Kruko. We'll see you tomorrow in San Diego. The final here today, it was the Giants over the Milwaukee Brewers, 16.
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2: Offensive guru who reinvigorates what the NFL does on that side of the football. When he goes to Miami with Tua, you'll remember these interviews. Tua was very public saying, Mike believed in me to the point where I got so much better. I felt I believed in myself, and no coach has given me that before. Tua said clearly, I am better. I've been given second life in the NFL because of my head coach. That head coach gets fired. It all blows up with the Dolphins. And the Falcons take a chance, and a pretty stupid chance, on Tua being your major headline offensive acquisition. And this same guy is telling you, I can't play football because I am hurt. Let's go to your other quarterback, Michael Penix Jr., who is saying out loud, I can't play football because I am hurt. This isn't a Kevin Stefanski problem. This honestly is not a Tua Tagovailoa or Michael Penix Jr. problem. This is a Tua's concussion-prone NFL career problem, a Michael Penix bad ligaments problem. Like, these two guys could have probably been generational somewhere else in a different timeline where they weren't banged up all the time. But in this timeline, in this generation, in this iteration of the NFL, the Falcons decided to sign two guys who physically can't play football, as if that was going to fix their football team under Kevin Stefanski.
3: Well, here's the good news, because we got to give some good news here, right? Tua is expected back sooner rather than later. You know, that was the message from Kevin Stefanski yesterday. The problem is, when you get Tua back, and you're waiting for him to get hurt again.
2: They haven't told us what his injury is, by the way. They still haven't. Like, that may be the most confusing part of the whole thing, is they won't tell us what he's injured with.
3: Speculation around a back injury, but yes, you're right. Like, they will not reveal or confirm exactly what it is. There is a little bit of fool's gold there with Tua, as far as if he can stay healthy, he can be a good quarterback. 4,600 yards passing in 2023, 30 touchdowns, I think 14 picks, you know, led the team to the playoffs. Obviously, it was a loss at Kansas City in that first wild card round, where it was another Mike, poor Mike McDaniel, freezing cold, playing in like 5 degree temperatures, right? Looking like he belongs on Miami Vice, but instead was stolen off that set and put on the set of, you know, Frozen 2 or whatever. But, you know, this team can only go so far as the quarterback position can go, and we have no idea where the quarterback position can go because they're never healthy. Neither of these guys. I can go over the injuries. Michael Penix Jr., torn ACL in 2018. Shoulder separation kept him out for a while, and a joint injury in 2019. Torn right ACL in 2020. AC joint separation in his shoulder in 2021. And a partial tear of his left ACL in 2025, right? That's just throughout the course of his career. And Tua, of course, broken finger 2018, high ankle sprain 2018. That takes you back all the way to Alabama. Another high ankle sprain. And then multiple documented concussions into the NFL, additional concussion, 2024 was the big one, and this back injury in training camp. I skipped over some of the more mundane injuries, but you get the point. These guys are like, they should be put in bubble wrap. And they shouldn't even let them leave the stadium or the facility. But, you know, here we are trying to figure out who is going to play quarterback for the Atlanta Falcons. We're hoping, if we're Falcons fans, that it's going to be Tua Tagovailoa for reasons I just stated, the numbers I just read. When he's healthy, you've got a chance. But the problem is, he's never healthy.
2: Yeah, and Penix is recovering from a torn ACL last year. Tagovailoa

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12: Aaron Donald will not be a member of the Los Angeles Rams in 2026. No chance. No way. No how. 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Addy Bates produces. Laura Jimenez runs the board. 310-840-4910. You can call or text the show. Carrie in Redding, Pete, texts in and says, Aaron Donald as a Ram is, quote, fake news. Would have done it already. Go 49ers. Now, this, again, there's a little bias to this text. 310-840-4910. The phone lines, the text lines are open. But if Aaron Donald was going to be an L.A. Ram, for some context here, Donald was a star, one of the maybe the best defensive player in all of the NFL, retired early in many people's minds as a member of the Rams. And now that, oh, they've reloaded, and you've got the best player in football, the best player in the universe in Myles Garrett on your defense. What if Aaron Donald wants to come back to win a Super Bowl with Matthew Stafford, the 35-year-old Aaron Donald, freak of nature, come back and win it all? But Pete, if he was going to do it, he would have done it already. This is not a real possibility.
13: Yes, it is. And if he's going to do it.
12: Come on.
13: If he's going to do it, dude. And having been a football player in college, I'm around it a lot. You know, my friends, and some in the league in one way or another. Joe Douglas was the former GM of the Jets, was a teammate. Joe Cullen, the guy who recruited me, one of the best defensive line coaches in the NFL at Kansas City. And I still keep in touch with these guys, and I have a vibe for what goes on at these training camps. You don't want to be there if you don't have to be. Especially if you're Aaron Donald at 34 years of age. Like, dude, the last thing guys want to be doing this time of year is running around in a helmet and shoulder pads in 105-degree heat, regardless of how measured the workouts are. Aaron Donald is coming back. He's going to play alongside Myles Garrett, and the two of them are going to terrify opposing quarterbacks. And I'm going to double down in saying this. When Aaron Donald does come back, it's literally going to be a situation where he

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6: We are talking Aaron Donald, a return to the Rams out of retirement on the Drake Toll Show. Westwood One Sports and the Westwood One Sports app alongside Pete Souza, co-hosting Pete, is NBC Sports and ESPN play-by-play. You just mentioned Myles Garrett and him saying he's not going to recruit Donald. I like your take of making this Donald's decision, make it his idea. Let's go to training camp. Here is what Myles Garrett explicitly had to say on the situation.
7: I love to learn from him. I've watched, you know, his tape. Obviously, I think everyone who's been a rusher from anywhere across the line, that they have a lot of respect for him. And I don't want to push him one way or another. You know, if he's here, I'm going to be excited to be his teammate, his partner in crime. And I think we can do great things. But, you know, it's a difficult thing coming back. And I know he has a family. He has a lot of decisions to make. Last thing he needs is me to push him in one direction or another. So, you know, I'm going to support him, you know, either way. And I look forward to seeing him, you know, whatever happens.
6: So what I heard out of that, what I grasped from Myles Garrett, who's the best defensive player alive right now, not named Aaron Donald because Aaron Donald's retired. What I got from Myles Garrett is, in the quote, I'm not going to push him in one way or the other. He has a family. That has to be in response to this. And it's the reason that I ultimately believe Donald will not come back. When he left the sport of football, he was clear. He said, I'm Aaron Donald. I'm the best football player on planet Earth. I've got 3 Defensive Player of the Year awards, a Super Bowl ring, 111 sacks. I'm going to be in Canton. I'm going to be a Hall of Famer. He didn't say these things explicitly, but he put it out there and said, what else do I have left? He said, I've accomplished everything possible in the sport. If the sales pitch from Myles Garrett is, hey, come play in L.A., we can give you this, this, this, and this, Donald's already got those things. He's already seen that level of success. Playing coy like this is the right way to approach it if you want Donald to come back, despite me believing he will not make that move.
8: Well, one thing I can say, and those are, that's good intel, like when you think about what it'll take for him to come back as far as mentally. But I can give from my perspective, a guy like similar, I'm older than Aaron Donald, but like I'm married, I got a family. I'm used to traveling during basketball and football season when I call games for ESPN and NBC. And right now I can't wait to get back out on the road. A lot of family, a lot of stuff going on around here. I'm
6: that
8: sitting
6: Tom
8: around.
6: Brady I, going on, huh? That Tom
8: I
6: Brady
8: work from
6: going
8: home
6: on here.
8: Here.
6: Yeah.
8: Dude, Aaron Donald puts his pants on one leg at a time, just like me and you, brother. He's thinking the same thing. He misses the camaraderie of the guys. He knows he could play right now. He wants to be back in the locker room. That's the best part of playing in the NFL for these guys. You talk to 99% of them, and that's what they'll say outside of the money. And by the way, the money could be an issue for him. As an aside, there's $30 million owed to him on his old contract, which is something he and the Rams will have to work through, which could be something they're working through right now. But I believe, like, even if he is the most well-adjusted man on planet Earth, he still wants to get out of the house. He still wants to do something that makes him feel awesome. And he still wants to be back with his buddies. And I believe that those reasons altogether are very good reasons why Aaron Donald, and I think he's still listed on some of the

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1: 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It appears by its own numbers, the U.S. government seems insolvent. 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
4: Do not bang the lunch lady. That's the message today. That's the tweet from Braden Fajoco this weekend saying, gentlemen, enjoy training camp. The lunch lady does not look as good as you think she does. Heed my warnings. Be careful out there. All players, all teams have reported. And Pete, before we get to Braden, I think the number one story to me is out of Cincinnati, where the Cincinnati Bengals are in disarray thanks to a brawl that broke out yesterday. Now, I've seen reporting on this that says there's a scuffle in the training camp for Cincinnati and something Zach Taylor, their head coach, has to work through. But I don't see scuffle. I see brawl. I see helmets coming off. I see punches being thrown. I see star wide receiver Ja'Marr Chase, who, again, I want to emphasize that word, star. Star wide receiver Ja'Marr Chase getting into a fight with DJ Turner II and Jalen Davis, a couple of guys who most of the country is probably unfamiliar with. The onus is on a Ja'Marr Chase in that situation to be the bigger player, the bigger guy, the veteran in the room, no?
5: Absolutely. And unfortunately, that's the culture that we've seen follow the Bengals through decades under this ownership group. And I mentioned earlier in the segment, just about how long, or last segment, how long the dysfunction has lasted. 16 years of Marvin Lewis, eighth year coming in with Zach Taylor. And, you know, it's more of the same, unfortunately, for that organization.
4: I'm glad you used the word dysfunction. Here he is, NFL vet, former national champion at LSU in 2019, turned analyst, Braden Fajoco, joining the Drake Toll Show, Westwood One Sports and the Westwood One Sports app. I'm going to read the tweet again. I've read it three times now. It's awesome. Prayers to all my brothers headed into training camp. Control your camp eyes. That lunch lady don't look that good. Braden, we've used the word chaos for some of these training camp situations across the country, whether it be Cincinnati or the Falcons, who have zero quarterbacks. But are there guys with wandering eyes out there who are taking advantage of a week of a couple weeks of vacation out west?
6: You know, I'll

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2: Aaron Donald being one of those, he's just that good. He could walk onto the gridiron and be effective immediately. But if you're Sean McVay, the things that don't add up to me is McVay has all in. That's the quote the Rams use. Every team's got their little hashtag, and it's hashtag all in for the Rams. Donald has publicly questioned himself. He's publicly said, quote, he wonders if he still has it after 2 years away. If McVay wants you all in, and Donald has said, I don't know if I still have it, wouldn't training camp be incredibly vital for that guy to prove to himself? He's questioning himself, Pete, to prove to himself that he can come back and do it at the highest level.
3: It is not the athletic ability. It is not the skill set. It is the fire burning inside. And that's something only he knows if he has, and he doesn't need to step on a football field to discover that, right?
2: Yeah.
3: As a former athlete myself, college football player, I mean, I went to the University of Richmond. I actually got hurt, had a heart problem, but they kept me on scholarship, and I worked with the team. And that was an entree for me into the other side of football, where I was able to, after that, work at a scouting service. I worked for an agent, and I learned a lot about how these guys think and how they operate. And I can tell you that the camaraderie and honestly, like I said, here I am. I can't wait to get back out on the road and start calling play-by-play college football for ESPN and NBC. Like, there's something to traveling, being with your guys, being on the road, being in the locker room, experiencing that camaraderie, and in his case, which is one in a million, moving towards a championship, right? A mission that is greater than. Everybody wants to get out of the house and away from their family after a little while when they retire, especially at 34 years old, soon to be 35. I can guarantee you he and his wife are looking at each other saying, wow, this is different, right? That's why the divorce rate is so high for these NFL players after they retire. But the truth is, when you look at him and you think about the odds of him coming back, they're ridiculously high because he could be effective and he would make the Rams so good. And again, I don't believe that he's not playing because he doesn't think he can. I think he's not at camp because, one, he doesn't want to be. Two, he's being extremely calculated about his decision-making process. He probably already knows when he comes back. But three, and I've buried the lead here, there is a money situation going on here. You know, he left the Rams in the middle of a $95 million deal. I read a report, I think it was an AP report, that when he comes back, there's still $30 million that he would be owed from that contract. That's something they got to work out and figure out as far as the salary cap is concerned. So there's going to be some fine-tuning there, but I can guarantee you he's coming back. Anybody right now listening to this, like, Aaron Donald is coming back to play for the LA Rams this year. End of story. That's happening. So, like, anybody, and Drake, honestly, I love how you put together a solid argument because you're a real bright guy, but I almost think you're messing with me. He's coming back.
2: That's good. That's good, Pete. Look, it's hard for me to push back when if you think I'm messing. That's really tough. I gave the case. I gave the metrics. You gave the case. You gave the pushback. And if he does come back, he creates a super team, as if the Rams already, with Matthew Stafford, Puka Nacua, Myles Garrett, and company, they have built the best roster in the National Football League. They have the Offensive Player of the Year. You've got MVP Matt Stafford, as well as the Defensive Player of the Year in Myles Garrett on the same roster. If you bring in three-time Defensive Player of the Year Aaron Donald, the Rams they could walk to the Super Bowl. We're talking like 85 Bears. They'll make a music video preseason telling you they're going to win the Super Bowl, and

0: then go win the Super Bowl. That's how good the Rams would be. It's the Drake Toll Show, Westwood One Sports, the Westwood One Sports app. Talking a lot of NFL training camp football today. Let's tie with a bow here. McVay, we heard from him in training camp. Myles Garrett is playing this different than Sean McVay. McVay said they've been in conversations. Garrett's saying, I'm not really talking to the guy. I don't want this to be my whole deal. Here's Myles Garrett during training camp being very clear. He's not about to give a sales pitch.
1: I love to learn from him. I've watched, you know, his tape, obviously. I think, you know, everyone who's been a rusher from anywhere across the line, that they have a lot of respect for him. And I don't want to push him one way or another. You know, if he's here, I'm going to be excited to be his teammate, his partner in crime. And I think we can do great things. But, you know, it's a difficult thing coming back. And I know he has a family. He has a lot of decisions to make. Last thing he needs is me to push him in one direction or another. So, you know, I'm going to support him, you know, either way. And I look forward to seeing him, you know, whatever happens.
0: I don't want to push him. I don't want to rush him. It feels like when you're applying for a job and you haven't heard back for 3 days. Like, oh, but I shouldn't email. I shouldn't text. You don't want to be the overbearing guy. You said it. And the only person who knows if he's still got it, the fire for football, the want to get back, the want to be on the gridiron, the only person who knows that and can determine that is Aaron Donald. It sounds like Myles Garrett, as you just heard, understands that supremely.
2: Yeah, he absolutely does. And it goes back to, you know, talking to guys that have played in the NFL. I have gleaned that they don't make decisions about their career till they're far away from that final game of that last season, right? Because you are so beat up and worn down after a football season, you need to take time. Which is why when, you know, you say that Aaron Donald says or has said in the past, hey, you know, I don't know that I have anything left. You know, that was said after a season when he was getting ready to retire. This is a whole nother ball game. He's far enough away from that decision that I think he's ready to come back with a clear head and a full heart. Now, he may regret it in week 12 when he can't get out of bed, because I don't think, by the way, Aaron Donald comes back. He's not playing 15% of the snaps. He's Aaron Donald. He's going to be on the field a lot. I think you can expect that, too.
0: Yeah, no doubt. When we come back, here's what you can expect out of the Bengals camp. Chaos. Pete and I both agree that the Bengals, it's time to just blow this whole thing up. They got into a brawl yesterday with a veteran fighting with his defensive players. Jamar Chase is in the middle of this. They should blow it up, build around Joe Burrow, but fire the coach and reset the roster. But one NFL veteran disagrees and thinks they are the AFC champions? How? It's Westwood One Sports, the Westwood One Sports app. You can get involved. 310-840-4910. 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

0: disarray, and it's time to blow it up. Let Joe Burrow cook. Let Joe Burrow become the next Dan Marino. Let Joe Burrow win football games and rack up the stats. But it's in this iteration of the Cincinnati Bengals, it's not going to work. It is the Drake Toll Show. Westwood One Sports, the Westwood One Sports app, 310-840-4910. ESPN and NBC Sports play-by-play. Pete Souza co-hosting. Laura Jimenez runs the board. Addie Bates produces. Pete, news out of camp yesterday for the Cincinnati Bengals, and it is not good. A brawl. Not just any brawl. Not just a scuffle. Some of the headlines said scuffle. No, we're talking guys taking their helmets off, throwing helmets, throwing hands, punching people at training camp. And it started with star wide receiver Ja'Marr Chase. The guy in the middle of the whole thing is Ja'Marr Chase, one of your studs. And DJ Turner and Jalen Davis, a couple younger defensive guys, are the ones that Chase is up there throwing haymakers at. And to me, I see this and immediately see more cracks in a foundation of a 6-11 team that can't rally around Zach Taylor, that's defense is floundering, 30th in the NFL last year in points allowed. And you lost Trey Hendrickson, one of your star outside linebackers. He's now in the same division with the Baltimore Ravens. Disarray and dysfunction. However, as much as I'm ready to fire everybody, blow it up, try to rebuild around Joe Burrow like the Chargers did around Herbert, like the Jacksonville Jaguars did around Lawrence. While I'm ready to do that, the way they did for Justin Herbert and Trevor Lawrence, Braden Fajoco, former player for the Chargers and the Pittsburgh Steelers, joined the show just a minute ago and said, no, whoa. Sometimes when a guy like Ja'Marr Chase on the offensive side starts throwing haymakers at guys on defense, it's to get them right. This might be the mark of an AFC title team. Pete, we got you there?
1: Pete? Yeah, I thought you were going to play this sound. He said that, no, my bad.
0: No.
1: All right, good. All right, so look, yeah, he just told us that, right? Braden Fajoco, that's a brain fart by me. That's brain fart Fajoco over here. All right, so look, I will tell you this. He did say, after he mentioned that he thinks they could go to the AFC Championship, he said that a fight like that sometimes is good for a team. And I'll tell you another quote that I just discovered. That I hadn't seen until right now. I just saw it on ESPN. The exchange between new defensive tackle, superstar defensive tackle, Dexter Lawrence, during this fight with Joe Burrow. He yells at Joe Burrow, "I want to see it today, Mr. Burrow." And Burrow yells back, "You'll see it every day, brother." And so, like, that to me is more, that to me is more creative tension than total dysfunction. Right. And so now we look at, and I still stick to my guns. If you've been listening to this entire show on Westwood One Sirius XM 375 or the Westwood One Sports app, the Drake Toll Show, which I'm so lucky to be here co-hosting on, I've been railing on the Brown family, one of the worst ownership groups in sports. That does not change. You have Daniel Snyder, you have Donald Sterling, and then you have the Brown family for decades of dysfunction, right?
0: Now, so, to be clear, Snyder with the Commanders and yes, Sterling with you. The L.A. Clippers, some of the worst owners of all time. You're putting the Brown family in that category of worst owners of all time.
1: Oh, no question about it. And you don't have to search far and wide to find other people inside the NFL that will 100% agree with me. So that cloud is always going to be over your organization, right? That cloud of dysfunction. You're not giving your team the best chance to compete in the NFL. However, we just heard from former NFL defensive lineman Braden Fajoco tell us that he sees them as a team that could go to the AFC Championship. And that brings up the question, right? Is there any other team in the NFL, Drake, that you could see going 6-11 or 11-6? Bengals are that team. Like, initially, top of mind, that's who I think about. And they are boom or bust. And it's Joe Burrow. It's a retooled offensive line that if it comes together, right, they could make a run. Similar to what Braden said. The problem is with the Bengals, and when you talk about the totality of all this, much like their Super Bowl trip 5 years ago in a loss, any success they have, it will be incremental. I can promise you that because I have decades of history that show me that I'm exactly right. There's not consecutive years of success, not many at least. What you have usually is 16 years of Marvin Lewis, right? The status quo Now you're into 8 years with Zach Taylor, and you sprinkle in a little Bill Coslet and Dick LeBeau in between. And there you have the aspirations of the Cincinnati Bengals organization. And those not necessarily lofty expectations lead to a quarterback like Joe Burrow surviving rather than thriving.
0: I like you posed the question, teams that could finish 6-11 or 11-6. There's a small category of them, and I think of the Cincinnati Bengals. It's a great example. I think of the Pittsburgh Steelers. I would not be shocked with either of those results in Pittsburgh. I wouldn't be shocked with another legacy brand with either of those results in Dallas. If the defense falls apart again, 6-11 is not out of the question. If the offense is as good as it's supposed to be, the defense is retooled, 11-6 is not out of the question. I don't want to be any of those teams right now, though. I know there is a feeling of excitement in Dallas, because there always is on July 30th. There's a feeling of excitement in Pittsburgh, because old man Aaron Rodgers, who had the same numbers as Jacoby Brissett last year, because that guy is back in Pittsburgh. I know why you're excited, and it's valid to be. Every NFL franchise, every fan base, except for the Browns, at some level is grasping onto we could win because of this, or this, or this.
1: For sure.
0: Those three are the ones that I don't want to be in the spot where I'm so unsure about my franchise that we might have to start over from scratch, or damn, we might go to the conference championship. And I think those three teams, again, you pose the question, those three franchises are the ones who I look at and I say, man, this is another, and for Pittsburgh, it's a make or break on a last year. This is your last iteration of what the Pittsburgh Steelers look like with Aaron Rodgers. For the Cowboys, you've got Dak locked in long term. Is this the roster that's going to win? Is this a defense that can win? For Cincinnati, if you don't win this year, you've got to pick apart every piece of your cap. Look at the cap space. You're picking apart every roster position to figure out how can we rebuild around Joe Burrow. What's great about that situation, I guess the Cowboys could argue as well, is in Cincy, you don't need to go do what Atlanta's about to do, what Miami's going to do, what Arizona's going to do, and tank for a quarterback. The Falcons might very well have to do that because everybody's banged up. Michael Penix Jr. and Tua Tagovailoa are both so injured. Cooper Rush is stepping in training camp to be the quarterback. Atlanta might have to tank for a QB. You just saw the Raiders do it. The Cowboys won't have to do that. And the Bengals won't have to do that. It puts you in a better situation moving forward to build around that guy in the same way the L.A. Chargers just did with Justin Herbert and the Jacksonville Jaguars just did with Trevor Lawrence.
1: Yeah, and with the Bengals, too, you know, misfortune also hit them because you talk about building a team. You know, a key member of that team yesterday was quite possibly lost for the season when you lose Shamar Stewart. He's carted off, and again,
0: 17th
1: we go
0: overall
1: back
0: pick,
1: to the Bengals.
0: Young defensive guy, 17th overall pick, really good player.
1: Yeah, and, thanks, Drake. Yeah, and so when you look at like the body of work of the Bengals right now, like the injury bug bites you, that's a bad look. A fight at the start of training camp, which you can go either way with, right? Is this a jailbreak and just dysfunction, or is it that creative tension? Well, we're going to find out because they actually do play the games, right? And that's the best part about all this. What kind of opportunity will Joe Burrow have playing quarterback for the Bengals this year? You know, I don't know. One of the topics that we touched upon when we talk about quarterbacks in the NFL, and you mentioned as we stay in the AFC Central with the Pittsburgh Steelers, I have to get a crack at this because it's top of mind. Aaron Rodgers is not going to finish the season as a starter for the Steelers. And we're talking about.
0: I think you've got your MLB on the mind with the Central, your AFC North. I know where you're going.
1: Yeah,
0: with
1: sorry. AFC North. Yeah,
0: you got your MLB out there.
1: So, Aaron Rodgers isn't going to finish like the season as a starter for the Steelers. It's either going to be poor play that gets him benched, or he's going to get injured. Okay, and then you have Mason Rudolph or Will Howard. So either way you slice it, the Steelers are going to be in the market for another quarterback, like you touched on.
0: Yep.
1: And we're seeing already what happens when you're not prepared to take the field to start a season without a lockdown starting quarterback. A fool's errand for a Kevin Stefanski out there in Atlanta when he now has to look at, okay, I've got Michael Penix, who went on the record yesterday and said, I have a long history of being injured. I can't be out there when I might get hurt. Like, I'm sorry, I don't want to hear that coming out of my quarterback's mouth. And then you've got another guy who unfortunately has spent the better part of his career in the fencing position, scaring the heck out of all of us and his family. And a lot of people think Tua Tagovailoa, who is now out with a back injury, should have called it a career a year ago. But that's who you bring to training camp to be your starting quarterbacks. So at the crux of this whole discussion we're having is the quarterback position and just how important it is. And if you don't have a good quarterback, which the Bengals do, you don't have a chance. But because the Bengals have Joe Burrow, that 11-6 opportunity is still there, although it is finite under the regime of the Brown family.
0: Yeah, and Burrow at the end of the season will have to decide, let's say they go 6-11, whether or not he's willing to stay and allow them to build around him, or if he wants to go to Pittsburgh, who will look for a quarterback, or go to Atlanta, who will very likely look for a quarterback. Ian Cunningham is the GM in Atlanta. I blame him. I blame the GM. Hired in January, and your first act, your opening act of the play is to say, hey, Falcons fans, get ready. You're about to see an injury off. Who can get more hurt, Michael Penix Jr. or Tua Tagovailoa, just for us to have a D2 kid from North Dakota, Moorhead State, versus Cooper Rush as our real quarterback battle during training camp. Pete, great stuff today, man. You're a pro's pro. You've done it again.
1: You're the best, Drake. Jack Strand is the D2 guy. Keep your
0: Jack
1: eye on
0: Jack Strand. He's got a name. He's got a name. Come on. Addy Bates produces. Addy, fantastic job again today. Laura Jimenez runs the board. Pete Souza, NBC Sports, ESPN play-by-play. Despite a couple technical issues throughout the show, man, we got troopers on this show. This show's a unit. Some foxhole folks. Easily. To Armin Williams, Bruce Gilbert, Colin Jones, Ryan McGuire, thank you for a job. It's a pleasure to be here. Coming up, You Better You Bet with Nick Costos. This has been It Always Will Be. Westwood One Sports, the Westwood One Sports app. The Drake Toll Show.
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12: A better life with Dr. Sanjay Gupta.
13: Staying active every day will go a long way towards helping you live a happy, healthy, and pain-free life. And there's perhaps no movement more fundamental than walking. It reinforces the alignment, stability, and coordinated muscle activation that supports how your body moves, whether you're doing strenuous exercise or simply going about your daily life. This is according to Dana Santis, a strength and conditioning specialist. Even though you walk every day, Dana does say you can make small adjustments to immediately improve your walking mechanics. So, keep your rib cage stacked over your pelvis. Avoid leaning over or arching your lower back. Allow your arms to swing naturally in coordination with your legs. Keep your gaze forward, your jaw relaxed, and then just breathe in through your nose and out through your mouth. I'm Dr. Sanjay Gupta, helping you live a better life.
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0: Good morning, Bay Area. It is the Murph and Marcus Show on a Thursday morning, a baby Friday, as we get ready for this weekend. Big weekend on the Murph and Marcus Show. Yesterday was Murph's last day before taking a little four-day weekend down in San Diego. It's my last day before I head down to Petco Park this weekend as well. And yesterday was the Giants' last home game at Oracle Park before next week's trade deadline, which means it might have been the last game for Luis Arraez and company. Plenty of trade rumors and discussions to get into this morning with my guy JD John Dickinson filling in for Murph once again. JD, welcome back. Good morning, my friend.
15: Yeah, great to be with you, Marcus, as always. We'll have a lot of fun here for the next 4 hours. And yeah, if it was the swan song for Luis Arraez, what a game for Luis Arraez. 4-for-5. With a couple of runs batted in, he's leading the league in batting average, and he's really did yesterday what he's done all season through the first 4 months for the Giants.
0: Yeah, and that's why heading into next Monday's trade deadline, it seems like there's interest from every single contender. That was a report yesterday by The Athletic that there are a lot of people interested in the talents of Luis Arraez. So it was cool going out to the ballpark yesterday, seeing fans acknowledge Luis Arraez, who, oh, by the way, after that 4-for-5 performance yesterday, now has the highest batting average in the league, took over the number one spot from his boy and forever Giant Otto Lopez, now has that number one spot. I would say he's one of the number one trade candidates at the deadline next week, but also it might have been the last home game for a guy like Elliot Ramos.
16: It could have been the last home game that we saw pitched earlier this series for Robbie Ray, Tyler Mahle. A lot of Giants potentially being moved over the next 3 to 4 days, JD.
15: Yeah, a lot of Giants potentially being moved. And you know, why have some of these guys not been moved to this point? I know that's been a big question. And I think, you know, you mentioned the answer to that question, which is a lot of teams calling. And you want to make sure, and I know we're going to have Zach Manassian on coming up at 7:30. You want to make sure you're maximizing what you can get in return in a lot of these deals. And I think that's why you take it down to the deadline with some of these guys. You try to get the absolute most you can. And the Giants don't find themselves, unfortunately, in the contender mode. But there are a lot of teams. I mean, I you could make the case at 23 to 25 teams that think that they could be in the postseason this year. There's really only a handful of teams, unfortunately, the Giants part of it, that truly probably believe they're out of it. So there is an opportunity, even if the Giants just look to move the obvious guys, to enhance the farm system even a little bit more, if not get some close to major league ready talent added to this roster.
16: Yeah, we had Jim Bowden on the show yesterday, and he dropped a stat that 22 out of the 30 teams are within 3.5 games of that last wild card spot. So it seems like there's going to be a lot of buyers, not too many sellers, which puts the Giants in a perfect position ahead of this year's trade deadline. I guess technically it's not a perfect position. A perfect position would be 14 or 15 games above 500 instead of 16 to 17 or 18 games below 500. But the Giants did win a series yesterday, took 2 out of 3 against one of the best teams in baseball. And JD, this felt like it was all scripted. Like, this seems like the most San Francisco Giant thing to do. Go out and win a series against a really good ball club just days before the trade deadline. Now, it should not change the opinion or the process of what the Giants should do at this year's trade deadline. But it was nice to see Daniel Susek round the bags for the first time in his big league career, hit 2 bombs yesterday, and then the Giants just poured it on with 17 total hits. We had Andrew Vaughn on the mound for the Brewers yesterday. So a fun day at the ballpark if it was the last home game for some of these guys before the trade deadline.
15: Yeah, and yeah, it doesn't matter much as far as the standings go. Still 46 and 62. And again, one of those handful of teams that find themselves, it looks like there's four teams currently in the majors. No, make it five. I'm bad at math here. Early on a Thursday morning. Five teams in the majors that are 10 or more games out of a postseason spot. And the Giants are among that group, along with the Mets and Rockies in the NL, the A's in the AL now, along with the Angels. The Royals are sort of on the brink of that. We've seen the Giants take on the Royals and the Angels. But yeah, I mean, look, we've talked about it a ton as far as the team standpoint. The Giants are talented enough to where if they play well to compete and even win series against some of the better teams in baseball. And you look at it, I mean, they've taken 4 out of 7 against the Dodgers to this point this season. They won the season series with the win yesterday against the Brewers after dropping the first two. They won 4 of the last 5 head-to-head against Milwaukee in the season series. Second straight year, by the way, they take the season series against Milwaukee. And then they're 4-1 against Atlanta, the other division leader in the National League, with one game still to be played, the game that was washed away back when we were together and you were about to head out onto your vacation for your birthday. They took 2 out of 3 at Wrigley against the Cubs, and then that's where it kind of stops. They've struggled, obviously, against Arizona and Philly. Swept him in that 0-6 trip. But we've seen him win 2 out of 3 their first series in San Diego as they prepare to play the Padres. So they're good enough to compete and even beat the good teams, but they're also not so good to where they can just show up and compete and beat and handle and dominate some of the lesser teams. And look, I don't think there's a team in baseball that sees the Giants on their schedule and thinks, well, they're dramatically better than us. So it comes down to just playing good baseball, almost completely independent of the opponent. And I think this series against the Brewers, yeah, bad series for the Brewers, but really good series for the Giants where they show you what, at least for 3 games, they believed that maybe they could have been in this 2026 season.
16: And that's the frustrating part as a Giants fan this season, because I think most of us believe that this team is better than what their record is. You look at this lineup, you look at some of the production. Now, in a couple of days, this lineup's going to get worse with some of these trades and some of these moves that they need to make. Also have to factor in that Casey Schmidt with that torn meniscus. Sounds like he's done for the season. So not sure if that's going to impact the trade plans at all about what they do at second base with Luis Arraez or over at third base with Matt Chapman. I say it should not change the plans at all. You should still stick to your guns. It seems like maybe the most consensus I've ever heard surrounding a player to be traded at this year's deadline when it comes to Luis Arraez. It just seems like this is news that's going to break over the next couple of days, and the Giants are going to make a move, but it might be a long list of moves from Robbie Ray to Tyler Mahle, Adrian Houser. You look at a guy like Sam Henches out of the bullpen, all options that are on the table as the Giants will be taking plenty of phone calls. Even have some sound yesterday from Jim Bowden saying that they should listen on Logan Webb, who got another win yesterday for the Giants, went six strong, two earned runs, four strikeouts, and one walk for the Giants ace yesterday as they get the job done and take two out of three from the Milwaukee Brewers. But other storylines to get into as well, JD, 49er football is back in our lives. Murph and I were back down at Levi's Stadium Monday morning, and guess what? The 49ers are back with another injury list, and guess who's at the top? Ricky Pearsall once again. I know this is going to be a big topic today with all the injuries that the 49ers have dealt with over the last couple seasons. Yes, insert your joke about the substation here, but yesterday got more bad news about Ricky Pearsall dealing with that same knee injury that kind of hampered him last year in a season where he only played nine games and I believe only had 36 catches, JD.
15: Big thing to get into today is just the state of the 49er wide receiver room right now, because I praised the potential for what it could be coming into training camp in the early part of this week. But, and this may be a little bit strong for July 30th and what, four practices, I think, into training camp. I guess three full and open practices at this point. They've got another off day today, and then they're back at it tomorrow. But it feels like the wide receiver spot's in shambles immediately. And that's even with the addition of Mike Evans. Christian Kirk's been out. You look at Ricky Pearsall now out, and the way that it was discussed yesterday by the reporters, it sounds like maybe he's headed for surgery and headed for a situation where he's just not going to be able to be counted on in a meaningful way for 2026. And so now you look at the depth chart, and it's Mike Evans, who's awesome, and he had a great first day of training camp when I was out there on Sunday. But then it's a little bit of, all right, if you take Pearsall away and Christian Kirk hasn't been a factor, now you're putting a lot on Dejon Stribling to be able to be a dude. And now instead of maybe him being a four that could work his way into a three, you're starting to project ahead toward Australia, and you're thinking he may have to be ready to go and be the two. And then what can you get for Jordan? You know, what can you get from Jordan Watkins? And so immediately, again, shambles may be too strong, and there's still time for them to work it out. But if Ricky Pearsall is going to be done for the bulk of this season or all of this season before August 1st, I think the 49ers are going to have to re-engage on maybe looking to add old friend Deebo Samuel back into the mix in a more meaningful way.
16: It might be time for a reunion with all options on the table with Ricky Pearsall's knee injury. We can talk about all options to maybe add to that wide receiver room. I know it's been a topic of discussion throughout the entire week about maybe adding more depth on the defensive line. Vita Vea, he's a name that's been out there. That's another topic we can dive into. And so much more with the 49ers, as there's question marks in the wide receiver room, with the defensive line, with Kyle Shanahan and his car accident moving forward. Plenty of topics to get into with the 49ers this morning. Even can sprinkle in a loyal Warriors talk as well, because it seems like there aren't any options for the Warriors now after missing out on LeBron James. But hey, at least we are now nearly a week removed from the LeBron James announcement last Friday when JD was filling in. But it is a Thursday morning, a baby Friday with JD filling in for Murph. We'll dive deeper into this 49er injury report next and talk about some of these options to potentially replace Ricky Pearsall. It's JD and Marcus on the Murph and Marcus Show on The Sports Leader.
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18: 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Going deep, way back there, still going. Adios! That ball bounces out into San Francisco Bay. The first big league home run for Bryce Eldridge. And for Eldridge, the highly anticipated first major league homer.
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19: 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So 808 KMBR, it's the John Joe Curley and Walter question of the day. 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
6: 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That's according to the Senior Vice President of Research and Scientific Affairs at the National Sleep Foundation. 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
9: The pitch. He lights this one into left center. That's a base hit. Coming around third, Gilbert, he gets the go sign. He'll score around to third toss. Luis Arraez has his fourth hit of the day. He drives in a run. It's 11-3 Giants.
10: It's just the type of guy that he is, the type of mentality that he got. I think he's the type of person that he's going to get it done. Obviously, like, let's say if you want one more at bat, he's gonna be there and he's gonna get on base all the time. So he's in a bat that, you know, is gonna be difficult for the pitcher. He's gonna be a for sure good at bat and a for sure probably almost hit, like a hit all the time. So it's just something that, like, you know, you want to have in your lineup every single day. He's gonna give it his all.
19: It's the Murph and Marcus Show on a Thursday morning. John Dickinson filling in for Murph today. And those were the sounds of the Giants 16-3 win over the Milwaukee Brewers yesterday in the Giants' last home game at Oracle Park before Monday's trade deadline. And the two men that were leading the charge were both involved in that rejoin, Luis Arraez, and what could have been his final game at Oracle Park as a Giant. 4-for-5 on the day, has a pair of RBIs, even had a stolen bag still in third, catching the Milwaukee Brewers sleeping, taking an extra bag. And then Elliot Ramos giving his thoughts on Luis Arraez, who feels like he has the same thoughts as everybody else, that Luis Arraez is just going to get a hit every time he steps up to the plate. Well, don't blink an eye twice at Elliot Ramos. He also went 4-for-5 yesterday with 3 RBIs and a stolen bag himself. But he is also involved in the latest trade rumors about the market wanting a right-handed bat. Well, the Giants are looking like they're going to be sellers at this year's trade deadline. They are 46-62, even after winning 2 of 3 games against arguably one of the best teams in baseball, the Milwaukee Brewers. Maybe the Giants just got a little lucky that they were able to avoid Jacob Mizorowski on the road and at home. And our good friend Kyle Harrison is battling a rehab assignment, so they were able to avoid the lefty from De La Salle as well. JD, we talked about it in the first segment. You saw flashes and signs of life from this Giants team in this series against the Brewers, but we've also had over 100-game sample size of this team, and we've seen them at their highest. We've seen them at their lowest for sure.
0: And that's what leads to the conversation about trading both those guys, Luis Arraez and Elliot Ramos, in just the next couple of days.
1: It's the move. It's what has to be done. And you can look at an individual series, and it's not as if the Giants haven't won 4 out of 6 at different points this year. They've done it, I believe, in a couple of homestands here. I think they've were 4-2, 4-3, 4-2, I believe, in their last 3 homestands overall. And they've won, I think, 5 of the last 6 home series overall, with the Blue Jays 2 out of 3 and Dylan Cease nearly pitching a no-hitter against them going back 3 weeks ago. So we've seen them be able to string together a 4 of 5 or a 3 of 4. And usually, though, it's right after they get swept by somebody or reach their new low. And this 4 out of 6 stretch is, again, after they had reached their new low at 18 under coming off of that Kansas City series. So it doesn't change much. Again, we talked about it in the first segment. This team is talented enough when they play well to compete with the better teams in the league, but they just have not been nearly good enough or consistent enough, essentially in all phases, when you look at the first 4 months of the year, to think that you'd want to add to this team or look to continue into the final couple of months of the season, seeing what could happen. Now, look, everybody's not going to get traded at the deadline coming up on Monday, although I wouldn't be surprised if the Giants did move 4 or 5 different players between now and Monday afternoon. So I think a lot of different things are going to be on the table. But the key now for salvaging the remainder of this season is using the guys who have performed at a really high level for you to varying degrees, highlighted by Arraez and highlighted by, I think, Robbie Ray, and try to get as much as you can for them.
0: Yeah, and that's why you kind of got to see what you have in the second half of the season, see if you can develop some of these players, which is why it's such a bummer that Casey Schmidt is dealing with that torn meniscus, because we all kind of inked it in pen that he would be the replacement at second base for Luis Arraez once this trade happens. Now they have a couple options with Christian Koss, or maybe getting creative with a Jesus Rodriguez over at second base. How about this clip I saw yesterday of Ron Washington working out with Rafael Devers over at second base before the game yesterday? I don't know how realistic that is, but hey, it's an option, because the Giants are going to be looking for a lot of options after moving some of these players, because JD, getting back to the original point, they have just lacked consistency this year. I still believe they are the only team in Major League Baseball that have not swept a team this year. Now, they'll get a chance with that makeup game against Atlanta coming up in just a few weeks, but still, they have not been able to string together wins, which means my guy, Walter Cabalceta, has not been able to string together any win packages. I believe since joining the show, he's only averaging like 1 win package per week. But Walter, let's start the show off on a good note. How about we get that win package? How about we make a call to that clown, Rob Manfred? Hey, Rob, new phone. Who dis? It's the San Francisco Giants. They took 2 out of 3 against the Milwaukee Brewers. Put it in the books. Giants 16, Brewers 3.
7: Beautiful baseball. Beautiful baseball.
11: Oh, yes. Beautiful. Oh, that's beautiful.
13: I want to say something to the fans. You guys need to get loud.
14: Make some noise for Tony's first.
15: Cholo mentality, yeah. You know, gun home.
16: God didn't put a spirit of fear in me.
27: You got to get home. You got to get home. It's a grand slam. I can't believe it.
28: I want to be the face of this franchise, and that's something that motivates me every day.
29: And then how would you assess Logan's night overall?
30: Like waffle fries from Chick-fil-A. Really, really good.
0: Logan Webb and the Giants yesterday looking like waffle fries from Chick-fil-A. Pretty damn good for one day and one day only. But before we get into some of these Logan Webb trade rumors, Walt, I believe we had a couple home runs yesterday as well. Fade down the music and get the home run call ready to go. Daniel Susak, number one of his big league career.
31: Bye, bye, baby.
0: And then keep it around, because Daniel Susak was not done. Later in the game, doesn't matter if there's a position player on the mound, Andrew Vaughn, Cal Kid. What up, Vaughn? Thanks for giving up that bomb. Daniel Susak, home run number two.
31: It's bye, bye, baby.
0: Nice to see some power and some production behind home plate from Daniel Susak yesterday. Not sure if his nephew was in the crowd getting thrown around like a rag doll. Actually, I did see a quote after the game that Daniel Susak said his first hit of his major league career, his nephew was at the game. And I think yesterday his nephew was at the game for his first and second home runs as well. So you know what the power of being an uncle or a dad can do for you. Right, Walter? You're a dad. Your thoughts on Daniel Susak and the Giants putting up a 16 spot yesterday, the most runs that they've put up at Oracle Park this season.
2: Dude, that was incredible. I never thought that we'd see 16 runs at Oracle Park from this Giants team. But no, I can't wait to take Christian out to the ballpark to sling him around like his nephew. Yeah,
0: maybe that's the key. We need to get Christian out to the ballpark and the Giants will finally get back to being a winning team. Maybe that gets them back to the postseason. No, I think it's going to be a couple years of T-ball and Little League before Christian makes a real impact on this squad. But Walter, you're a big Giants fan. Let's get your take on the trade deadline. What are they doing? They buying, they selling, Luis Arraez, Robbie Ray. Is it a fire sale? Who are the guys at the top of your list you think are going to get traded?
2: I mean, it's easy to say Robbie Ray, right? I mean, I think we all know that Robbie Ray is probably on borrowed time. He's going to be dealt. Luis Arraez is an interesting one, mainly because of the injury to Casey Schmidt, but I think you still got to move him. I don't think that injury changes anything. You got a lot of depth in the infield position in the organization. So, I mean, Luis Arraez, Robbie Ray, and then outside of that, I mean, Elliot Ramos would get you a good return. I don't want to trade him, but I wouldn't mind seeing a return for Elliot Ramos.
0: Yeah, and that's what it feels like. With a lot of conversations I've been having with Giants fans at the ballpark, there's this film where I like Luis Arraez. I don't want to trade him. I like Elliot Ramos. I don't want to trade him. I like Jung Ho Lee. I don't want to trade him. But then everybody says they don't like being 46 and 62 ahead of this year's trade deadline, JD.
3: That's exactly it. And you know, this team overall hasn't been good enough. And so I understand those who do enjoy watching Luis Arraez play, and he has been the Giants' most consistent productive offensive player. I know Casey Schmidt's been in that mold as well. You know, Elder just come up and done some things.

0: And I think he's the only, him and Carson Wisenhunt are the only two Giant pitchers that they have a winning record when they start. 13-8 for Ray, 2-1 now in the three Carson Wisenhunt starts. And again, it's never completely indicative of that pitcher. Of course. I want to always make that clear. But I mean, you look with the win yesterday, 7-12 in Webb starts with wins in the last two. Logan Webb starts 7-2 in Webb's, 7-11 or 7-13 in Roop's, 6-11 in Malley. Like there hasn't been any difference really in the Giants' performance when Webb, Hauser, Roop, or Malley have pitched.
1: Yeah, and last time I checked, Carson Wisenhunt actually had more wins himself on the season than Tyler Malley. Malley might have picked up one over the weekend. He might be at one or two.
0: It's just not incredible. Like it really matters. When you look at like the just wins in games that certain starting pitchers go, the leader on the team is Ray at 13, and then you've got Webb with 7, Roop with 7, Trevor McDonald with 6, Tyler Malley with 6. And then they're 5-9 and Adrian Hauser's 14 starts. I don't want to get too far in the weeds, but I do keep a note of that. Point being, Robbie Ray's been win day. Luis Arraez has been the guy to when he has a lot of big games, the Giants offense overall explodes and they've got a better chance to win. So you start taking those guys away. And I do think you start to wonder at 46-62, what are the final 2 months going to look like? And that's where I think, again, you can't really be too concerned with it because it's about the future on the one hand. But on the other hand, you also do, when you make these trades, want to have somebody in mind to take the job day to day that you're at least intrigued by getting a look at for the final 2 months, young player.
1: And that's what you have to do, because regardless if these guys are still on the roster, they're still on pace to damn near lose nearly 90 to 100 games anyways. So you might as well cut bait, see what you got, and move forward. And look, we're all on the same page. I supported Buster Posey making the moves last year at the trade deadline, getting rid of Tyler Rogers and Camilo Duvall. That's why earlier this week when we talked to Kipe, we talked about potential trades, and he said, look, boys, I'm with you. The Giants need to make these trades. But if they end up sucking in the second half and lose 100 games, I don't want to hear you bitching and complaining about it.
2: I want your promise that you're not going to bitch.
1: I don't know if we can make that promise, Kai, but we'll see what happens after the trade deadline. Plenty of questions to ask today to our first guest coming up at 7:30 this morning. Walter, hit the horns. We do have a guest list this morning. The guest list on the Murph and Marcus Show is sponsored by El Cerrito Honda. More than just a car dealership, we're family. Walter, who's joining the family? Who's joining the program today? What do we got lined up?
3: All right, we got a nice juicy guest list, and it's going to start with Zach Manassian talking about some of those trades that we were workshopping this morning. 7:30.
1: The Giants GM is coming on at 7:30. Then what the hell am I doing wasting time asking you questions about the trade deadline, Walter?
3: He knows way more than I do.
1: We'll get a 100% full breakdown from Zach Manassian at 7:30 this morning on their approach to this year's trade deadline, the Casey Schmidt injury, and maybe even a little prospect news with all of those middle infield prospects climbing up through the organization. What's next, Walt?
3: And then we'll go with the cooler of content at 8:30.
1: Hell yeah, some good stuff in the cooler content. Saw yesterday Jackson Flora, first round draft pick of the San Francisco Giants, in the booth yesterday with Crook and Kipe. That's a lot of pressure, having to show your grips to Mike Kruko live on TV. I thought the kid handled it well, and maybe we'll get some of that sound in the cooler of content.
3: How cool was that, though? Like, his first time, he said that he's been in almost every seat in the stadium, and that was the first time on the field. That's incredible.
1: Got to do the presser yesterday in the dugout. His first media access. That's if you don't count, of course, his first interview on KNBR with Murph and Marcus just about a week ago.
3: Hell yeah. And then we'll go down to Levi's, go down to the South Bay, and talk to Matt Mayoko from 49er Training Talk at 8:50.
1: Surprise, surprise. We've got some injuries to get into with the 49ers. We can do that next before we talk to Matt Mayoko at 8:50. But wrap up the guest list for us. Who we got to close out the show today?
3: And we're closing out the show with Susan Slusser at 9:30.
1: Susan coming out of the bullpen on a Thursday to close out the game. We'll close out this discussion on the Giants right now. Put it on pause. Pick it back up at 6:50. But let's dive into 49ers training camp. Let's take some calls. Your thoughts on what the 49ers should do with the wide receiver room after the latest injury report happened yesterday. If you don't know,

0: You'll find out in about 5 minutes. We'll list the injury report, we'll list the potential replacements, and we'll talk all things 49ers next on The Sports Leader.
1: A better life with Dr. Sanjay Gupta.
2: There are lots of things you can measure to get an idea of how healthy you are at any given moment. Temperature, heart rate, blood pressure, just to name a few. But how about how healthy you will be and how long you're likely to live? According to a new study out of the University at Buffalo, two simple strength tests are pretty accurate at predicting longevity in older women. One is hand grip strength, and the other is how quickly people can stand up from a seated position without using their arms. By the way, I remember interviewing former President Jimmy Carter when he was quite old and being really impressed how he just popped out of the chair without using his arms. Not a lot of older people can actually do that. But I think the message here is that maintaining strength as you age is going to help you perform everyday activities, but also help you avoid injury and stay independent. I'm Dr. Sanjay Gupta, helping you live a better life.
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0: Murph and Marcus show on a Thursday morning. John Dickinson filling in for Murph today. Murph and I are both off tomorrow. We'll be headed down to Petco to go check out Luis Arraez in his final games as the San Francisco Giants. That's a topic that we can continue on later in the show with Zach Manassian joining us at 7:30. But JD, we are officially 2 weeks away, I believe, from the 49ers' first preseason game of the year against Mike Holder's Tennessee Titans on August 13th, which means it's football season. And I've got that football feeling after going down to Levi's Stadium earlier this week. We were down there on Monday. I know you and Greg Silver are going to be down at Levi's tomorrow. Murph and I are going back for a double dip on Monday. So two trips down to 49ers training camp. The question is, are we going to be able to see Ricky Pearsall on the field at training camp? After yesterday's injury updates by the 49ers, Ricky Pearsall is dealing with knee swelling related to the PCL injury that he suffered last year. The 49ers are saying all options are being explored and there is some concern. Now, I'm not concerned. You're concerned. No, I think we're all concerned because I've been a bit reluctant to hit Ricky Pearsall with the injury-prone label. Because obviously of how his career started with the Union Square incident here in San Francisco. Can't put that on him for being injured in that situation. But JD, after that, it's kind of been like pulling teeth trying to get Ricky Pearsall on the field. Then you factor in the departures of Brandon Ayuk and Deebo Samuel, and we can get into a potential Deebo Samuel reunion talk in just a few minutes. Also, the 49ers make some big moves this offseason, bringing in Mike Evans, who we all love and we all agree is a future Hall of Famer. But Mike Evans played in 8 games last year. Ricky Pearsall played in 9. Christian Kirk, their other offseason signing, did not play a full season last year. And now he's dealing with a calf injury. So already some injury concerns in the wide receiver room. And it kind of feels like rinse and repeat with Ricky Pearsall specifically dealing with his knee injury and this PCL once again.
1: Major concerns, because this is the extension of an injury that goes back to, what, the end of September of last year. And I think there are a bunch of questions. I mean, it kept him out until the end of the season. And then obviously there was a thought that he'd be able to come back and be impactful in the playoffs. But certainly come back and be impactful now. I mean, we're coming up on maybe a year, and I think you have to wonder if surgery is an option, and it sounds like it is here moving forward. Why wasn't that an option going back to when you had a lengthy offseason that would have, began in the middle of January? I mean, you look now, we're about to hit August 1st here on Saturday, so we're 6 to 6.5 months away from when the 49ers season ended up in Seattle, which would have been plenty of time to, you would think, get any kind of issue that Ricky Pearsall would have corrected and have him feeling better and be ready to contribute at the beginning of training camp, or at least at some point. So, that's one question that I would have, but it immediately puts the entire wide receiver room, I feel like, in flux, because so much of what the 49ers' plan was, and I think now you can also see why Dejon Stribling and drafting a wide receiver as early as the 49ers did was going to be so important, right? Because I think maybe they had an inkling that Ricky Pearsall may be dealing with something at some point in the early part of the season, which obviously was the case last year, and he's had different things that he's had to battle to this point of his career. So immediately, I think it puts the entire room in flux, right? It puts added pressure on Mike Evans to stay healthy. Christian Kirk hasn't really been out there, a little banged up. And now you've got the rookie in Stribling, who I think the 49ers are really high on, but are you putting a little bit too much on the necessity for him to be playable and good right away? And then you start to look at the overall depth of the position, Marcus, on top of that. And you've got DeMarcus Robinson and Jordan Watkins and Jacob Cowing, and it looks a little thin real fast. It goes from, wow, I like Mike Evans and I like Ricky Pearsall and I like Christian Kirk and I like Dejon Stribling, to does this team have enough at the position seemingly in a blink of an eye?
0: You're right, because on the surface level, you go through all those names, you're like, damn, the wide receivers are actually pretty deep this year for the 49ers. Then you start thinking about those injury concerns, and all of a sudden they start dropping like flies. And it feels like I'm scrambling on the waiver wire trying to pick up a wide receiver at the last minute playing fantasy football. And that might be the case. I mean, look, the 49ers had to do that last year with Kendrick Bourne during training camp just a couple weeks before the season. Went out and made that move, added him to the roster. So it leads to the question, do the 49ers need to add more to this wide receiver room? And, of course, that brings up one man that used to play for the 49ers.
2: Well, you know, my Dizzle.
0: My Dizzle, Deebo Samuel, who is still currently a free agent. Now, this story popped up just a few weeks ago, or should I say in the last week or so, when Deebo Samuel was posting workout videos on Instagram showing off how, of course, he's in the best shape of his life. George Kittle, Kyle Juszczyk both commented on his Instagram page saying, hey, Deebo, I got a guest house open. If you want to come back to the Bay, I'm paraphrasing, but you get the point. But that seems like more of a serious question now with this Ricky Pearsall injury. JD, where are you at on a potential Deebo Samuel reunion with the 49ers?
1: I think you've got to strongly look at it, and I would probably do it if Ricky Pearsall is going to be out for any meaningful length of time. And it sounds like that's very much on the table considering the way things have been reported. And we'll talk to Matt Maiocco coming up toward the back end of the 8 o'clock hour and into the 9 o'clock hour about exactly that. But I think it's gone. The Deebo conversation has gone, Marcus, from, I think, one of, you'd love to have him come in and be a luxury item. You'd love to have him come in and be somebody that could be the gadget guy to, hey, you just need somebody that could play the position and that you know that you trust. And yeah, he can still be a gadget guy and versatile and different things. But to me, it's just overall depth and talent at the position when you start to go through the group of everybody and too many unknowns to where there would need to be an emphasis put on finding somebody that's a known commodity in the league and a known commodity in the 49ers system that is so beloved by his teammates as he would return. And look, he had a weird end. Like, things got weird at the end with some frustrations about, I think, role and
0: touches
1: and touches and things like that. But it seems when you hear Kyle Shanahan at different times speak about Deebo Samuel and the things that you lay out as far as his teammates, I think it would be a pretty seamless transition. And I think part of the reason why maybe you wouldn't want to bring Deebo Samuel back a week ago is the conversation that we've had a lot. There's a lot of similarities between him and like Klay Thompson, let's say, with the Warriors in terms of maybe not the same player that they used to be, but are they accepting of the player that they currently are? And look, Klay Thompson's a future Hall of Famer. It's a little different. There's levels to it. There's a different conversation. It's not apples to apples. But Deebo being willing to come in and be a gadget guy is something, or be a gadget guy slash fourth or fifth wide receiver, you know, wide back role, may not have been something that he would have been all that inclined to want to do, or maybe he would have done it and he would have felt that he isn't being used in the way that he'd want to be used. Now, I think there's a little bit more of a necessity for him to be viewed as a traditional wide receiver in addition to the specific skill set that he has. That may make it a little bit more of a match in terms of what the 49ers want versus his wants, which would make it potentially work a lot more smoothly.
0: Yeah, and I think a lot has changed for Deebo Samuel over the last couple of years. For the first case, he's no longer 28 years old. He's now 30 years old, so he's past that point where, yes, in the NFL, everybody talks about being 30. Christian McCaffrey's 30. A lot of guys are 30 on this 49er roster, but the point I'm making is Deebo Samuel is not in his prime, 25, 26, 27 years old, looking for that huge contract like he was a couple years ago. Not looking to be a $30 million wide receiver. And I can tell you multiple reasons why he's not a $30 million wide receiver, because he's still a free agent right now. He's not a $20 million wide receiver. He's not a $15 million wide receiver. So this might sound a little harsh, but I think Deebo Samuel got a bit of a reality check over the last season, especially with the quarterback play that he had last year with the Washington Commanders, with Jaden Daniels dealing with some injuries. You see that his numbers went down overall. The grass is not always greener on the other side. The grass is not always greener when you leave this Kyle Shanahan system. So circling back to a potential reunion, for that price point, I think Deebo Samuel is going to be pretty cheap. And I think if Deebo adjusts his expectations for his actual role in this offense, then I do think it's a good fit. Because you mentioned it, the 49ers are familiar with him. He's familiar with the system. He also adds a different element to Kyle Shanahan's system that nearly no other wide receiver in the league could bring. So, yes, if you're bringing him in as the third, fourth, fifth guy on the roster. If he accepts that role, I've got no problem bringing back Deebo Samuel.
1: I'm also not one that's big on the IG, you know, workout videos, but I will say this, I mean, and get your take. He looks like he's in pretty good shape from everything that we've seen. And I know at times that was a question as well. Is he taking, you know, proper care of himself in the way that he needs to be as productive as he can possibly be? It seems like he is, and, you know, everybody best shape of their life, right? Going into training camp, especially guys that are on the street trying to get signed.
0: Oh, but, yeah. I'm in the best shape of my life going to Levi's on Monday.
1: Yeah, I'm still working my way back.
0: Oh, come on. I'm still working my way. I need you and Silver in the best shapes of your life tomorrow morning, JD.
1: I'll get where I need to be, but I'm a little more in the old school, like, play my way into shape.
0: A little Rafael Devers-esque. Yeah, play yourself in shape throughout the season.
1: Not to the point where I'm unproductive, but I'm a little more. I'm a little more of an era of playing myself into shape.
0: I feel you, JD. And we'll see if Deebo Samuel is back in shape and if that's a potential reunion for the 49ers to kick around with. Once again, if you missed it, the latest update on the Ricky Pearsall injury. Yesterday was dealing with knee swelling related to the PCL injury that he dealt with all last season long. Few other injury updates to check off the list. Christian Kirk in that wide receiver room has been dealing with that calf injury. In the backfield, Jordan James suffered a fractured rib during Monday's practice, in a practice that they weren't practicing with pads on, still somehow had fractured ribs. I know the first couple days, Sunday and Monday, he's been lining up as the RB2. This could open up the door for more opportunities for rookie Kalon Black as well. And then one more injury note, Malik Mustafa in the backfield left practice with a hamstring injury. Does not seem like it's too serious, but again, something to keep an eye on moving forward in training camp. Here we are, 3-4 practices in JD, and the injuries are starting to pile up already.
1: Yeah, it's not good. And Mustafa's in a battle for playing time and for one of the safety spots, and so you don't like hearing that. And Jordan James is somebody that I think is going to be a factor. And look, Kalon Black's been impressive, by the way, in terms of what is coming out of training camp through the first handful of practices. So maybe this is another opportunity for Kalon Black to vault his way into a number two role. But the 49ers were counting on Jordan James. And I think you could make the case they were counting on both Jordan James and Kalon Black to a greater extent than we've seen them, at least coming into the season, be willing to count on younger running backs behind Christian McCaffrey. So that's definitely not nothing at this point.
0: Yeah, wide receivers and running backs both dealing with injuries. 49ers might have some depth concerns heading into the season. We'll talk about those issues with Matt Maiocco at 8:50, but we do have Zach Manassi and the Giants GM joining us at 7:30. So let's flip back to the Giants trade topics. 808 KMBR is the number if you want to give us a call or shoot us a text. A lot of reaction to whether or not the Giants should trade Luis Arraez, Robbie Ray, Logan Webb, Elliot Ramos, Jung-Ho Lee. All options are on the table. Give us a call or shoot us a text. What should the Giants do? It's JD filling in for Murph on the Murph and Marcus Show on The Sports Leader.
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5: 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That's according to the Senior Vice President of Research and Scientific Affairs at the National Sleep Foundation. 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Most experts will recommend a room temperature of 60 to 67 degrees Fahrenheit. 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I'm Dr. Sanjay Gupta, helping you live a better life.
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8: Made everybody's day better. My initial answer would be we don't have enough time here. And I'd put it in a note to him, and I'd put it in a note to you all. So maybe we'll revisit that question if it is the case. But I think a succinct, exact answer is he literally made everyone. You could pick any fan you want, you guys, players, coaches, literally made everyone's day better every day. And there wasn't any days off for that theory either.
9: Giants skipper Tony Vitello talking about Luis Arraez, his impact on the team, and how it could be the last couple of days for Luis Arraez as a member of the San Francisco Giants. Giants get the win yesterday 16-3 at Oracle Park, their last home game before Monday's trade deadline. And man, JD, because I should reset and tell people that it is JD, John Dickinson, filling for Murph this morning on the Murph and Marcus Show. But JD, hearing that sound from Tony Vitello, it almost feels like the Giants are going through like a breakup with Luis Arraez. And we're all sitting here saying, Luis, it's not you. It's not you.
10: We love you. We have to let you go.
9: I've got my own personal issues. I'm taking off to college. I'm moving across the country. This long-distance relationship is just not going to work out, and that's why we have to trade you away, Luis Arraez.
10: Letting go of you is the only way for us to truly find ourselves.
9: Don't cry because it's over. Smile because it happened. And that's the thing that bums me out about this season, because Luis Arraez has put a lot of smile on Giants fans' faces. Hell, going back to spring training this year, where he looked our 4K cameras in the eyes and said, Giants fans, I want to tell you something. I want you to get loud. And Giants fans have been loud this season. They've been cheering for this team, but those cheers have not turned into wins, which is why, unfortunately, when you're sitting here with a 46-62 record instead of a 62-42 record, it leads to those tough decisions about trading away a fan favorite like Luis Arraez. The latest report from The Athletic yesterday is that virtually every contender in Major League Baseball is showing interest in trading for Luis Arraez, which to me tells me that you need to cash in, sell high, and get a haul of prospects back in return. But I was also kind of thrown for a loop the other day when Jeff Passan from ESPN kind of threw a little bit of cold water on Giants fans' expectations, saying that he views both Luis Arraez and Robbie Ray on expiring contracts as tier two players, thinking that they wouldn't get the biggest returns in potential trade packages.
10: I'm not surprised at that. I mean, they're both rentals, and historically, you don't get as much for rentals. Now, a lot of people that I respect that are doing more extensive reporting on this than I am in terms of digging behind the scenes believe that the Giants can get, at least for Arraez, maybe not for Ray. I mean, Ray is sort of the traditional 2 month, you know, starting pitcher rental that's going to wind up finding a new team in all likelihood next year off of the team that he would go to coming up after Monday. And oh, by the way, he's scheduled to start tonight down in San Diego in the series opener of the 4-game set against the Padres. But so I'm not surprised at that. Now, it's why there's been this back of my mind thought as much. And look, this is six weeks now of they're going to trade Arise. They're going to trade Arise. They're going to trade Ray, like open for business. It was June 15th when Buster Posey, it basically came out. It was leaked that the Giants were considering themselves sellers. And, you know, and I think that was the last ditch of can this team get hot moving forward. I think they were 15 under at that point. Well, now they're 16 under. So they've dipped to 18. I think they've gotten as close as 12 at different points, or maybe 13. But it's basically been anywhere between 12 under and 18 under. And so split the difference. So they were 15. They're basically right where they were in the moment in which they decided 6 weeks ago to be sellers. So nothing changes from that standpoint. But I do wonder, considering how productive Arise has been and the fan favorite that he's been, if there is a point where so much has been made outwardly here locally about how much they're going to get for him, to where if they realize they can't get close to that, because I do think, fair or unfair, right or wrong, the Giants are in a position where they're trying to sell a lot of these trades to their fan base. You know, hey, we got this guy who's going to be really good for someone that we know has been extremely productive in Arise.
6: So, just sold away Patrick Bailey, 2-time Gold Glover, but you got Matt Wilkinson and hopefully Carson Bowman.
10: I hear what you say about Jeff Passan, and it makes me wonder if there may not be a point at which they reconsider it because they don't want to be disappointed in the return that they're getting back. Now, the flip side to that is, look, there's all these teams involved in every playoff team, and you just play it out to the deadline. You get the best possible offer you can. That's the right course of action. That's the most likely outcome in this thing, Marcus. But I just, there's something in my spidey sense that just doesn't feel it's quite as cut and dry, because nothing ever truly is, is what's been sort of put out there publicly.
6: Yeah, and look, the Giants do have 3 or 4 more days before the trade deadline to maybe work out a contract extension, but I don't think they're going down that path.
10: I also wonder the same and the opposite about Logan Webb, by the way. And I know Jim Bowden's got his own views on that, and his are more aligned with the way I've been in terms of, like, how can you be open for business on everybody and not look to move Logan? Like, that to me doesn't add up, even though there are some obvious reasons as to why fan favorite, local, you know, guy you want at the front end of your rotation, all those things. So I wonder if there's, the way it's been projected may not 100% be the way that it is, just because it's been so adamant. It's been so adamant. We're going to trade this guy. We're going to trade this guy. We're going to trade this guy. And it's been so adamant the other way. We're not going to trade this guy. We're not going to trade this guy. We're not going to trade this guy.
6: Yeah, it's the worst kept secret in baseball that the Giants are looking to move Luis Arraez and Robbie Ray. I mean, Jeff Passan in his article a couple weeks ago had the Giants and Luis Arraez as the candidate most likely to get traded, with a 95% chance of actually being traded. Now, to me, the question is like, do you get a better package for Luis Arraez and Robbie Ray than you did last year for Tyler Rogers and Camilo Duvall? Tyler Rogers was a rental. Camilo Duvall was not. I think you would, but hell, I'm not a former GM, but Jim Bowden is. You teased it. We got some sound on Jim Bowden. Here was his take on Robbie Ray and Luis Arraez and the type of package that the Giants potentially could get back.
11: I mean, I think it's steep to ask, to be honest. I think that, you know, in the case of Robbie Ray, can you get a top 10 prospect from a team, you know, depending on how good the farm system is? You know, I think that I'd be looking for someone that has a chance. For Robbie Ray, has a chance to be a third or fourth starter, or a chance to be an everyday player. You know, I think that's kind of the return I would look at. You know, it's hard to say top 100 because, you know, these prospect lists are never accurate anyway, right? A lot of times the guys 100 to 200 end up being all-stars. So you got to be careful when we kind of look at those kind of things. You know, I do think it's that time of year, though, where scouting departments, how good they are, and their evaluators separate themselves in these kind of deals. And for Luis Arraez, 2 mid-level prospects kind of makes sense for him. I mean, the problem with Arraez is, as good as he is, in terms of creating traffic, and as good as he has improved defensively thanks to Ron Washington, you still don't have a player that's got power or speed and doesn't do damage. So he has to fit on the right team. The other thing he's made very public is he wants to play second base and doesn't want to go back to first or DA. So if he's traded, he wants to stay at the position, which I totally understand, but that also limits how many places San Francisco can move him.
9: Yeah, but I still think there's going to be a lot of demand for that bet. And we've seen the improvements. As I mentioned, Luis Arraez working with Ron Washington arguably has turned into a gold glove caliber infielder this year. So yeah, whether or not it's a top 100 prospect or a top 10 prospect in a certain team's farm system, I stand by my take that I think there will be a better return for both Luis Arraez and Robbie Ray than what the Giants got selling last year, Tyler Rogers, to the New York Mets. But regardless, if it's a top 100 prospect or not, you still need to make this trade because it's better than letting them walk away this offseason for absolutely nothing.
10: You have to make the trade. And you take it down to the deadline, and then you ultimately, you know, play teams against each other and get the best deal that you can. I agree with the last part that you said. I do think you would get more for Arraez and Ray than you would get for Duvall and Tyler Rogers.
9: Yeah.
10: I would think. I mean, that if not, then maybe we need to have another conversation. But I would definitely think that you would. I mean, both of those guys are just more productive players than I mm-hmm. think either one of them. Yeah, a case to be made for Rogers as a setup guy. Obviously, he at times has been elite in that role. But I would hope that you would. I thought it was interesting, you know, on Ray, you know, you'd hope to get a third or fourth starter or an everyday player that's aligned. And then, but then on Arraez, it's two mid-level prospects. Hmm. So that's interesting to me because I would think, and maybe it's just because it's pitching, but I don't think anybody's thinking you'd get more. I don't know. The way he said that made me think you're getting more maybe for Ray than you would be for Arraez. The way he said that.
9: Yes.
10: Not necessarily that would be the case.
9: I agree with you as well. And we know how important pitching is in the postseason. And Robbie Ray has been able to string together a lot of quality starts. So there is going to be a demand for Robbie Ray. I'd throw maybe even Tyler Mahle in that conversation. Let's put together three or four really good starts. He might be a guy, fourth, fifth guy in the rotation just looking to eat some innings.
10: The other thing I'd be looking to do if I'm the Giants, and I know there's this, it's always about prospects and you want to get super young, all this different stuff. But to me, I would much rather get players that are pretty close to coming up to the majors, especially if you think that you're going to be a team that can compete for a playoff spot next year. And I think the Giants are, regardless of where they sit right now at 16 under and one of the five teams that are double digits out of the race, I do think they think they're going to be able to compete next year. Well, if you're doing that, I don't feel like you're trading these guys for, you know, players that are going to be in that A-ball, double-A timeline. I feel like you'd be wanting to trade, like if you trade Robbie Ray, in a perfect world, you would get a starter back that maybe isn't equipped to be in a playoff race team's rotation now, but can come and be in your rotation right now.
9: Yeah, and that's a good point to make too, because when you look at the Giants farm system, they've caught up a lot of guys from AAA, so there's not really a lot in between right now. It's like you look at some of these top prospects, your Luis Hernandez, Joshua Gonzalez, they're all the way down in San Jose. Even Gavin Keelan, Bo Davidson, like those guys are still now Bo Davidson, AAA, Dakota Jordan, and AA. But like there's not a lot in between the gaps for a guy that could potentially replace a guy like Elliot Ramos next year if that's a move that the Giants
10: make. Are you building for the timeline with the guys that are in A-ball right now, or are you building with the timeline of you think you can be a playoff team next year? And that I think they have to answer. And that's where, again, I go back to what Bowden said about you trade where you want to get a everyday player and or somebody that you can plug in as a 3-4 starter. I look at the rotation and look, Wisenhunt's up now a little bit earlier than maybe they were going to plan on it coming back because of the McDonald injury. Well, if Ray's going to go away and Mally's going to go away, you've got a couple of starting rotation spots. So to me, in all of the moves that they ultimately make, you would have to take somebody back immediately that's going to plug into your rotation.
9: Yeah, and I guess that's one of the bigger questions.
10: And then maybe look at Tidwell, and then maybe look at Wilkinson on top of that.
9: Yeah, what timeline are the Giants on? Is it the timeline that lines up with a 21-year-old Bryce Eldridge? Is it a timeline that lines up with a 29-year-old Logan Webb? Those are two faces of the franchise. That's a topic that we can dive into. Definitely, JT. JD, I see that smirk on your face. But before we start talking Logan Webb and Elliot Ramos potential trades, let's go out to the UMA guest line. We got a call checking in this morning. It's Jeff up in Santa Rosa. Rosa, who has a thought on Luis Arraez. Jeff, good morning, my man. You're on the Murph and Markey Show.
12: Hey, good morning, everybody. Hope everybody's family is well. Walt, congratulations on your kid. Hope you had fun in Disneyland. Okay, so, yeah, I'm a huge fan, but I don't understand the inner workings of how it works with trades and, you know, level three players, rookies, blah, blah, blah. So I'm assuming they've done this and they've sat down with Arraez and his representation and said, what would it take to have you stay? You know, 3 years, 4 years, 5 years, X amount of dollars. I'm wondering, why haven't they done that? Maybe they have. And at that point, if he says, no, I want to test the open market at the end of the season, then I would understand why Buster and the team would move on and go, okay, let's trade him and get what we can. But I would assume that they've sat down with him and said, what can we do to lock you up? Because that's the kind of player that we're asking for, you know, who's exciting to play, who has a great attitude. I mean, I just got my bill for season tickets, and they went up a lot. Mm-hmm. So just a question out there, because obviously I don't know how the business side works with Major League Baseball as far as, you know, eligibility, you know, and the backside contract. So That's what I'm wondering.
9: No, Jeff, it's a great question, a great call, and I think you might have answered your own question, because the question is, why don't the Giants sign Luis Arraez to a contract extension? My answer would be what you just brought up. I don't think Luis Arraez wants to sign a contract extension right now. Now, that's just me assuming and guessing and kind of giving my take on this topic, because if you're Luis Arraez, why would you settle for what the Giants are offering? Why would you not test the market? Because we know this offseason, he was only offered a one-year deal by the Giants. The Giants were literally the only team in Major League Baseball that offered him the opportunity to play second base. We've talked about his work with Ron Washington. Defensively, by the analytics, by the eyelytics, by the eye test, Luis Arraez has been phenomenal at second base. So his stock is at an all-time high, which to me tells me that he does not want to sign an extension right now, and that's what brings you to the offseason, where there is still a chance that maybe the Giants can bring him back, like in a Aroldis Chapman situation. I don't know how realistic that is, but the fact is he's walking away this offseason, because I've asked Zach Manassian a couple times throughout the season, and we're going to have in about 20 minutes, about a potential Luis Arraez contract extension, and every time I bring up that topic, he tells me that there have not been discussions, so it seems like all signs are pointing towards Luis Arraez being traded in the next couple of days.
10: Yeah, and we might ask him again here coming up at 7:30, but that was my understanding as well, is that that question had been asked by you and others, because every time you hear a discussion point on that, it's no, there hasn't been any conversations about an extension.
9: Yeah, so Luis Arraez not sounding like he's going to get a contract extension over the next couple of days, but it does sound like he will be one of the top candidates at this year's trade deadline. But it sounds like all options are on the table for the Giants, Zach Manassian and Buster Posey. Even the latest rumors about Elliot Ramos and the demand for a right-handed bat on the market. We've got sound on a potential Elliot Ramos trade coming up next. Before we talk to Zach Manassian at 7:30 this morning, it's Marcus Boucher and John Dickinson filling in for Brian Murphy on The Sports Leader.
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13: Coming up on Dirty Work, Luis Arraez and Elliot Ramos have a pair of four-hit performances. Was it their last games at Oracle Park as Giants? Rich Aurelia is back and joins us at 4:50. Macklin Celebrini gets paid and is bringing more hype to the tank this season. How concerned are we with this latest development on Ricky Pearsall's knee?
1: It's time to get dirty with Dirty Work on KNVR, The Sports Leader. 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
3: I don't know. That's something that, like, obviously is up to the management and all that, the front office to, like, take care of that. So I think everybody's just trying to play their game. We're trying to win. That's all we're trying to do. Obviously, like, everybody hears about it. You know how the trade line goes every time the deadline approaches. But I think as a team, as players, like, I think we're just trying to play one day at a time. Just be present, you know, and just keep playing baseball.
9: Elliot Ramos yesterday on the vibes in the Giants clubhouse after their 16-3 win against the Milwaukee Brewers, but also talking about the vibes and the anticipation of this year's trade deadline, which is this Monday, 3 p.m. Pacific time. A topic that we will definitely dive into here in a few minutes with Zach Manassian, but recapping the win yesterday in a game where Elliot Ramos goes 4-for-5, Luis Arraez goes 4-for-5, and now they might be two of the 4-to-5 players that the Giants trade at this year's trade deadline, with Susan Slusser reporting that there were multiple scouts out to see Elliot Ramos and Casey Schmidt last week out in Kansas City. Casey Schmidt, of course, now dealing with that torn meniscus. Sounds like his season is over, which leads to the topic of conversation about potentially trading Elliot Ramos, who is not on an expiring contract, who is a former All-Star, who is a right-handed bat, and it sounds like there is a high demand of right-handed bats right now on the market. So at 26 years old, JD, your instant reaction to the thought of trading away a guy like Elliot Ramos?
4: Yeah, the hope would be that you could get somebody back in return that could be a really productive player and potentially pitcher. I wonder if the Giants would be open-minded to finding the pitcher version of Elliot Ramos, right? Club control, still relatively young, and also has tapped that all-star level of play, even if maybe that's not the exact level that he's at right now. And you believe that he could get back to that level. I always look for similarities, especially when you start thinking about it. And the Giants haven't done a lot of these type of trades. They haven't done a lot of the club control. Mm-hmm. It's typically been veterans when you're out of it that you look to move because you're a selling team. Think Robbie Gray and Luis Arraez, we've been talking about for the better part of 6 weeks. But the younger player under control has been, like, that's where I start to think, okay, what are areas in which you think are strengths that you could part with a player from? What are your areas of weakness that you would look to add? And then, you know, what would obviously the replacement be? And I think, you know, the Giants, I think when you look at Ramos specifically, young enough, talented enough to where I could see them saying, hey, we have enough hitting. Can we use him to get the pitcher version of himself? While also, as much as they may like Elliot Ramos, think that he doesn't fit in the future plans of the pitching and defense oriented team that you'd want to have. It's like we've got other hitters we really like. We like him as a hitter, but in the outfield, that's just a project we're going to have to completely rework in the offseason, and so he becomes expendable on that front.
9: Yeah, I mean, it's no secret that there are issues defensively with Elliot Ramos. He's not a complete player, which is why I think you do have to at least listen to trade offers. And I think that's my take on this, JD. I don't know if I'm aggressively shopping Elliot Ramos. I don't know if I'm going out of my way to get him off the roster. But if you get blown away by a deal with a team that can offer you a pitcher that can slot in as the number three guy in the rotation next year, or something to that caliber, something to that skill set, then yeah, I think you do have to listen to those trade offers when you are, once again, 46-62 on the season. Now, as we just mentioned in the last segment, we did have Jim Bowden on the show, former GM. He gave his take yesterday on Elliot Ramos and actually threw a bit of cold water on a potential trade package with a guy that's still under team control. Here's how Jim Bowden would rank Elliot Ramos among trade candidates for the Giants.
5: I don't know. You know, it's interesting because, you know, when I heard Ramos was available, I was thinking that there would be significant interest. I haven't really found any, to be honest. And there are a lot of teams like the Philadelphia Phillies and the Seattle Mariners in particular that are looking for exactly that. You know, I think the low on base percentage doesn't help with him. I don't think a lot of people are kind of viewing him as, you know, a star kind of player. They kind of feel like he is what he is, which, you know, his career as a 250 hitter, gets on base 31% of the time with 20 home run power. I mean, that's basically what he is. And in this day and age, that's usually not enough to move the needle. So, yeah, I would say probably no. I would say the value, if you wanted to rank them, are Ray 1, Arias 2, and Ramos 3 out of those three guys.
9: Now, that does shock me a little bit. Now, I think on the surface level, if all things were equal, you'd say, yeah, Robbie Ray and Luis Arias are both former All-Stars. They have a higher ceiling. But when you factor in the team control for a 26-year-old, I'm a bit surprised at that take from Jim Bowden, that he thinks the guys on expiring contract would still bring more value than a 26-year-old Elliot Ramos.
4: I was surprised as well. I was also surprised to hear him say, and we got into it earlier about, I made the point, hey, it sounds like he thinks they can get more for Ray than Arise.
9: Yeah,
4: and now
9: again,
4: he says, well, I'm ranking Ray 1, Arise 2, and then Elliot Ramos 3. I do think what he brings up in terms of the view of Ramos around the league could be fair, right? Like, and the Giants sort of dangling him out, see what you can get for him, but then not necessarily being overwhelmed with the deals that, or with the types of players. Like, in essence, he gets, you get told that the league sort of views him as kind of a dime a dozen player, as opposed to maybe somebody that is this former All-Star still in his mid 20s that could get back to that level or better again at some point.
9: Yeah, and it might be a case of having a different perspective out here in the Bay Area, because I believe Elliot Ramos was the first left fielder to be an All-Star for the Giants since like the days of Chili Davis, maybe. I don't know if that stat's right or not, with Barry Bonds being in the mix also, but I'll say it anyways on 50,000 watts and act confident in my stats. But the point I'm making is, you look at Elliot Ramos on those 20 home runs, we're like, ooh, 20 home runs. I'm sure there's other teams around the league like, all right, yeah, I can find a guy in AAA right now that can maybe be called up and hit 20 home runs and maybe play better defense than Elliot Ramos, which factors into the trade discussions, something we will talk to in just a few minutes with Zach Manassian. But before we get to our Giants executive show, let's go surfing, Walter. It is time for the Bay Area Weekend Sports Calendar, brought to you by Surfside. It's not a seltzer, it's Surfside. Proud partner of the Giants. And the Giants, myself and Murph, will be surfing down in San Diego this weekend. No days off. A four-game series starts tonight. Last series before the trade deadline. And also want to show a little bit of love to the Golden State Valkyries, who were back in action last night after the All-Star break. Did take an L, but they're back in action this weekend up in Toronto. Silent T, the Toronto Tempo on Sunday at 5:30. And that is your weekend sports calendar, brought to you by Surfside. It's not a seltzer, it's Surfside. Proud partner of the Giants. And next, we're talking to the GM of the Giants, Zach Manassian, on the Giants Executive Show on The Sports Leader.
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1: There are lots of things you can measure to get an idea of how healthy you are at any given moment. Temperature, heart rate, blood pressure, just to name a few. But how about how healthy you will be and how long you're likely to live? According to a new study out of the University at Buffalo, two simple strength tests are pretty accurate at predicting longevity in older women. One is hand grip strength, and the other is how quickly people can stand up from a seated position without using their arms. By the way, I remember interviewing former President Jimmy Carter when he was quite old and being really impressed how he just popped out of the chair without using his arms. Not a lot of older people can actually do that. But I think the message here is that maintaining strength as you age is going to help you perform everyday activities, but also help you avoid injury and stay independent. I'm Dr. Sanjay Gupta, helping you live a better life.
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1: How often do you stop to wonder whether you should share something that's revealing, maybe even embarrassing, with a partner, a friend, or even your boss? In her new book called Revealing, The Underrated Power of Oversharing, behavioral scientist Leslie John says doing just that can help you deepen relationships that are vital to your life. We need people to trust us in order to get things like love, friendship, and career success. That's what she told us. When you make yourself vulnerable by revealing something sensitive, it does make other people trust you. In turn, when you ask someone to reveal something about themselves, showing that interest will generally lead someone to like you more. Why? Because people like to be asked about themselves, she says. It also signals that they are discriminating and choosy, but in a good way. I'm Dr. Sanjay Gupta, helping you live a better life.
2: You're in good hands with Allstate.
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4: 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And you know that every Thursday we get the rotation going between Larry Bear, Buster Posey, Tony Vitello, and our guest this morning on the UMA guest line, Zach Manassian, GM of the San Francisco Giants. Zach, happy Thursday morning. Murph is already on his way down to Petco Park tonight, so we've got John Dickinson filling in this morning. Zach, how we doing today?
5: Hey, guys. Hey, John. Marcus, I'm doing well, and happy Thursday to you guys as well.
4: Perfect. Appreciate you taking some time out of your busy schedule. I know the next couple of days are going to be jam-packed heading up to this year's trade deadline on Monday. So, Zach, let's start there. Big picture, what would you say your approach is this year at the trade deadline?
5: Yeah, we've been pretty vocal and open about it really since, I think, earlier in the summer, and that just given where our standing is, we're in a position where we have to be wide open and we have to listen and we're doing that and just see what kind of opportunities are out there for us.
6: Zach, to the extent you want to share, and obviously you're not going to name names, although there are some obvious ones that have been out there and reported on, but how many players in terms of maybe a number come up for you guys in terms of conversations that you'll have with other teams, either another team calling about a player or obviously you guys looking to maybe get something done?
5: Yeah, it's been a lot. Look, I think some of this is when you have some talented players who are controlled in terms of contract for some time, you're going to get check-ins, and I think some of it's important it's probably been, over 10, maybe over a dozen players, but some of it too is we try to sift through everything and really determine, is this team serious about acquiring this player, or is it just the random check-in, you know, hey, would you move so-and-so, and in their minds it's, oh, maybe the Giants will just dump this player. So I think some of those things we have to, we try and sift through, and you know, there's a lot of conversation. You know, I guess you could liken it to maybe just random flirting going on, but how serious those conversations get are always tough to predict.
4: Zach, on the topic of controllable contracts and expiring contracts, you have a couple notable players that both have expiring contracts this year, which has led to them being pretty popular trade candidates. I guess my question is, when you're leading up to the trade deadline with the record in consideration, is there any 11th hour contract extension talk? Have there been contract extension talks throughout the season? Or how does that factor into your decision when you know that some of these guys could potentially be walking away this offseason?
5: Yeah, I mean, without getting the specifics out of respect to those players and contract terms, there certainly can be. I'm trying to think of things in my past, but in Milwaukee, we went through with Jonathan LaCroix.

0: where we got close on a long-term deal, weren't able to do that, and ended up moving him. We had it with Carlos Lee, who we ended up trading to the Rangers. So it certainly can happen. I think a lot of times they're pretty difficult to come together at the last minute. So it's not to say it can't happen. Probably tough to come to an agreement without a lot of legwork, but certainly something that I think organizations have to be open to.
1: Zach, how much do you guys weigh, obviously looking to improve for the future based on who you may be sending out in a trade versus how you finish the season maybe at a position? I know those two things may not always go hand in hand, but in essence, you're trading a starting pitcher maybe for an outfielder, or you're trading an outfielder maybe for a starting pitcher, but that starting pitcher isn't going to be here for a year or two, and then you have to fill it out at that spot because you're taking somebody away from the now. What are those conversations like in terms of sort of balancing the ultimate goal versus having a purpose to the remaining 2 months of the season?
0: Yeah, I think it's a good question. I mean, I don't think there's anybody on our staff that sits here and says it's okay just to punt the rest of the season. And some of it is being able to offer major league opportunity to players is such a valuable thing. So whether or not, you know, we're in the race, say in a mid-August, if those things aren't happening in any given year, for us to have, say, an open rotation spot and we don't have someone that we have some type of interest in for at least the medium term, that then shame on us. So, you know, I think you're always hoping to find players that can be here for a long time, that are part of a core group. But you're hoping you can utilize that opportunity if you have an open spot. And sometimes it may be maybe you're trading for a prospect who is far away, but you have players internally that now are going to get opportunity that you think are deserving. So it can work a couple of different ways. But as a front office, as a baseball operations group, we certainly hope the 26 players that are there, you feel like have some opportunity to be here beyond the rest of the season, if they're out there and getting opportunity.
2: Zach, with all options on the table heading to this year's trade deadline, that would include players that have no trade clauses in their contract. So how does that factor into trade discussions? Do you need to check in with players and their agents first, get a list of approved teams that they could potentially get traded to? Do you work out a trade deal, then take it to the player? How does the no trade clause factor into these trade discussions?
0: Yeah, it's another thing in my experience that's kind of different from player to player. You know, I think when a player has a no trade, this no trade clause, you're certainly not going to go out there and shop that player. You know, if teams, just because you know you don't have the ability or the authority to just trade them as you please. I think we try to be very respectful, really, of all of our players, but especially players that have earned that type of clause. So any of those types of situations come up, it's likely on us as a front office to bring attention to that, to the player, and say, hey, this team or this situation has popped up. Is it something you're interested in or not?
1: Zach, I'll just ask you directly. Do you feel you guys have enough hitting at the big league level to trade some of that hitting for pitching?
0: Yeah, it's a good question. I think there's some positional player depth that we are excited about. My nature, I'm probably never going to say we have enough of anything. For as well as our offense has been going of late, you know, I still think we can perform a lot better. I think in terms of kind of winning the strike zone for sure, that's both on the pitching and offensive side. So I'd hesitate to say there's a depth there. You know, maybe I think some of those trades that happen, if you're moving, you know, pitcher for positional player, you know, sometimes you'll come across another team that's just kind of trying to shuffle the deck a little bit. So I think in the scenario, and like we've said, we just have to be open to everything and anything. But I'd hesitate to say we're in a position now where we have so much of something where it's, oh yeah, this is an easy decision. They're all difficult decisions, but we'll review everything and have conversations and then hopefully make a good call.
2: Zach, would you say that it's a goal at this year's trade deadline for the organization and the front office to be able to move some of the money and maybe cut down some of the total salary?
0: No, I don't think it comes back to a money thing. I just think it comes back to injecting more and more talent. So don't really feel like there's a money constraint or anything like that. Just for us, we feel like we do have some talent on the big league team. We have a lot of talent in the minor league system, and just continuing to add to that and hopefully finding some more players who we think will be long-term Giants is the focus.
1: What would you say is the state of your outfield right now? Just as we sit on July 30th with the guys who are healthy and available, but also moving forward in terms of maybe some younger players that we either could see in the final 2 months or that would be in the fold for next year?
0: Yeah, I think, look, Jung-Hoo, I think is at a nice year, and expect him to be out there every day. I think we've seen Elliot Ramos make some strides on the defensive side. I think there's been a little up and down with him with the bat, but I think we've all seen what he can do when he's locked in. Drew Gilbert, I think he's done a really nice job against right-handed pitching. Some of it with our injuries, Jonah Cox, Victor Barracudo, those guys suffering those injuries was unfortunate, but those are both guys that should be coming off the IL relatively soon that we could see more of. I think as we look towards the future, and those players are all controllable players who could be a part of the future, there's others that are coming. Dakota Jordan, Bo Davidson, Scott Bandura, even a player like Turner Hill in AAA has played extremely well. Parks Harbor's gotten some outfield time, so feel like there's some depth there and some different profiles to work with. And I had a mentor tell me this once, you just watch a player long enough and they'll tell you who they are. So I think with some of those players, there's still a lot for us to learn. I'm the last person that's going to sit here and say we have too much talent. We always need more. So, and hopefully the talent in the outfield, the guys that we do have, it creates a pretty strong competition and brings out the best in everybody.
2: Giants GM Zach Manassian is the voice you hear this morning on the UMA guest line and on the Giants Executive Show, sponsored by Redwood Credit Union, for you, for community, for 75 years. And Zach, Casey Schmidt is a player that we saw throughout the entire season play outfield, play infield, play all over the field, but we also saw him leave the game with a knee injury just a couple days ago. What's the latest injury update you can give us on Casey Schmidt and the remainder of his 2026 season?
0: Yeah, so just talking to Dave Greshner and our medical staff on where we're at. So Casey, there is going to be surgery. Just given the nature of the injury, it's difficult to see exactly what happened with the meniscus in the MRI. So Dr. Akazuki, longtime Giants team doctor, who's great, is going to go and operate on Casey. So we won't truly know the time length of the injury until the doc gets in there and gets to work. So hopefully we see him back this season. We're not sure. We'll know more once he gets this done. But just a huge credit to him on the year that he's having. And I think we've seen him really grow as an offensive player, as a defensive player, as a base runner too. So I think he had 9 stolen bases, was probably on his way to stealing 15 and hitting 30 homers. So tough break for him. Hopefully we get a good prognosis when the doc gets in there and we can see him back out on the field. But just really happy and proud of where he's taken his game.
2: Does the Casey Schmidt injury impact or influence any decisions you make at either second base or third base at this year's trade deadline?
0: I don't think so. I think try and look at some of these things in a vacuum, just as far as the talent coming back. In some ways, I guess if Casey's not available and there is movement around the field. Maybe it's another player getting an opportunity that otherwise wouldn't. But I don't know if any of us are necessarily sitting here saying with Casey's uncertainty, we can't trade player A or player B. Still just keeping an open mind to everything.
1: Zach, going back to Casey's injury and the surgery, is it, and I'm not a medical expert, so I don't want to over talk it here, but is it a matter of there's sort of two different repairs for the meniscus, and you go in, and if there's one repair that might be, you know, let's say less invasive than the other, one that may need a more extended period of time of recovery? Is that sort of
0: John, that's my understanding. So, and I'm not a medical expert either, so I won't speak too in depth on it, but that is my understanding, is there's a couple different things that can happen to that meniscus that could impact the length of the injury.
1: In essence, you do one thing, it's a certain length, you do another thing, you need to do another thing to fix it, it's a different length.
0: Exactly.
2: Yeah, a few more minutes here with Zach Manassian, Giants GM, on the UMA guest line. And Zach, you brought up some of the prospects in the organization at the AA and AAA levels. But Zach, you know I like digging deep down into the organization. Let's go down to Low A San Jose, where you had your two top prospects make their debut this past weekend. Luis Hernandez and Joshua Gonzalez at 17 and 18 years old. What can you tell us about that decision to promote them to Low A ball in San Jose? And what did you think about their debuts over the weekend?
0: Yeah, it's exciting. The Arizona Complex League has ended, and so I think Randy Lynn, Kyle Haynes felt like it was important to continue to challenge Joshua and Luis and move them to full season ball. So as far as their debuts, so just getting them acclimated is kind of a big deal. So they're doing that, and then, you know, on top of it, you see Luis Hernandez hit a 450-foot home run at 17 years old, and it's impressive. I think with all of these types of things and the prospect chatter as a front office, you definitely want your fan base, and you want people to be excited, and you also at the same time want to caution things that a lot of these things take time, and you don't want to put so much pressure on a 17, 18 year old. But it's hard to hide our excitement. They've done everything we've asked, and they're both exciting players. They're both very different in how they play the game, and they're both extremely fun to watch. So if you're down in San Jose and you want to see a couple of good young talents, those are good ones to see.
1: To what extent do you guys weigh timelines when you're looking at the trade deadline? In essence, there's been, you know, your draft was widely praised, your most recent draft here a few weeks ago. The young players at the lower part of the farm system obviously project to be really good. You know, your guys, the farm rankings and stuff, you guys have bolted up in a lot of that discussion. But as you look to make moves at the deadline, how much of it is, how does next year's club be the best version of itself versus aligning with maybe the players that you've just drafted and some of the players making their way up the minor league system?
0: Yeah, I think it's always intriguing to get players who have big upside, and usually you don't have an opportunity at those players unless they are further away. So it's still something that we're going to look at and we're going to talk about. But I do think there still is a priority to, can we find, is there a little bit of a happy medium there where we're finding players that we are interested in, that we do think can be impactful players, and that are relatively close to the big leagues. So it's a constant conversation. It's so much of it just comes to, how much does each person in that room really believe in the talent of the players that we're discussing acquiring? So no easy answer there. I would say definitely always have an eye on the long term. But, you know, when we're talking about potentially acquiring players who we do have control for 4 or 5 years, who who might be in double A or in triple A, and we think they can get to the big leagues the following year. Those are long-term solutions potentially as well.
2: Zach, last question before we let you go is on your first round draft pick, fourth overall, Jackson Flora, who made his debut yesterday as a member of the Giants organization. He's a Bay Area kid. He's been to that ballpark before, but I saw there was some funny interaction yesterday between him and Willie Adames asking if he can pitch tomorrow or today down in San Diego. So what can you tell us about Jackson Flora yesterday down at Oracle Park? And also if there's any updates on a potential plan for him to be pitching for one of the organizations somewhere this season.
0: Yeah. It's always an exciting day bringing your first round pick. And then there probably is a little something extra here with Jackson growing up as such a big Giants fan. And it's a special thing to see for us as a front office. You have someone coming in, lifelong dream of being a professional baseball player. And then you add in the Giants fan and his family's there, his parents, his grandfather, and Jackson is just such a mature kid, good head on his shoulders, and there's so much more to come, I believe, with him physically. I think he's still going to get stronger, and he's already has so many great things to work with. So I can say, as far as him pitching this year, he wants to pitch. So that's great to hear. We don't want to do anything to put him in harm's way. So our minor league people, they'll go through the process with him. And I think he's done a little bit of throwing off the mound and see what a buildup looks like. And, you know, we're sitting here not even in August. The minor league season now runs a little later than what it has 5-10 years ago. So there is a chance that he ends up pitching somewhere. I know he'd like to do that, but no final decision on that just yet.
2: Yeah, I know we're all looking forward to seeing Jackson Flora on the bump, and we're looking forward to seeing the moves you guys make at this year's trade deadline. Zach, I know it's an extremely busy time of the year, so I appreciate you taking 20 minutes out of your schedule to join the Murph and Marcus show this morning. Thank you so much for your time, and we'll talk to you in a couple weeks.
0: All right, guys. Thanks for having me. Have a good one.
2: There he is, Giants GM Zach Manassian with the big picture outlook on the Giants and what they need to do at this year's trade deadline. 808 KMBR, your reactions to what you just heard from the Giants GM himself and the moves that the Giants need or not need to make at this year's trade deadline. The floor is wide open if you want to give us a call or shoot us a text, because it is time for the big hit reacting to what Zach Manassian just said about the Giants and the trade deadline. It's Marcus Boucher and John Dickinson filling in for Brian Murphy on The Sports Leader.
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4: Bryce Eldridge leads off for the Giants and hits a high fly ball to right field. Going deep, way back there, still going. Adios! That ball bounces out into San Francisco Bay. The first big league home run for Bryce Eldridge. And for Eldridge, the highly anticipated first major league homer.
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2: What do you want, Walter? 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Good news for you and all of our listeners, Walt. We got it all right here on the Murph and Marcus Show. 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
0: It's probably been... Oh boy, over 10, maybe over a dozen players. But some of it too is we try to sift through everything and really determine, is this team serious about acquiring this player, or is it just the random check-in? You know, hey, would you move so and so? And in their minds, it's, oh, maybe the Giants will just dump this player. So I think some of those things we have to we try and sift through, and you know, there's a lot of conversation. You know, I guess you could liken it to maybe just random flirting going on, but how serious those conversations get are always tough to predict.
2: Giants GM Zach Manassian talking about the flirting that goes on between front offices around Major League Baseball's trade deadline that is coming up quick this Monday, 3 p.m. Pacific time. Murph and I will be off air by that time after we do another show down at Levi Stadium, but I'm guessing it's going to be a busy day Monday morning for your San Francisco Gigantes after Zach Manassian just told us that the Giants have gotten calls on nearly 10 to 12 players. That's a lot of phone calls to answer right now. And it makes sense because you look at the standings around Major League Baseball. Yesterday, Jim Bowden dropped a stat on us that there are 20 teams in Major League Baseball that are within 3.5 games of a postseason spot. So a lot of buyers, which means it's not the worst time in the world for the San Francisco Giants to be sellers And JD, they need to be sellers because they're once again back to 16 games below 500. We've been talking about the trade deadline for weeks, for months, it feels like now. And it's finally happened this weekend. And it sounds like the Giants might be the popular girl at the dance with everybody trying to get on the dance floor to figure out some of these trade scenarios.
1: Yeah, you'd think. And look, nothing's changed going back to when the initial reports came out in the middle of June. I think it was June 15th. They were 15 under at that point. And then they beat the Braves a couple times, got swept in Miami, had a good homestand, couldn't beat Arizona or Colorado again. Like, we've seen different versions of the same. They win 4 out of 5, then they lose 3 in a row. They're basically a game worse than they were when all this stuff started popping out. So the decision is the decision, and there's nothing really that can be done here in the next 4 days to change it. You could sweep the Padres. You're still going to be 12 under at that point, and the decision is still obviously to sell at 7 games back in the wild card or whatever it would be at that point. So it's interesting to me, like he says, 10 to 12 names. My literal brain, I always want to be like, all right, well, let's name them all. Let's name them all. Arise.
2: Yes.
1: Ramos.
2: Yes.
1: I would imagine Jung Hoo Lee's been talked about.
2: Yeah, I would say they've gotten some calls.
1: And then I would say, you know, Ray, and Ray is one for sure. Mm-hmm. I would bet Logan Webb's probably been called on, even though they've put that down.
2: I'd add Casey Schmidt to that list before the injury.
1: Casey Schmidt, so that's 6. Uh-huh. I think a couple of their relievers are probably.
2: I'd take phone calls right now on a Sam Henches or maybe even a Caleb Killian or an Eric Miller trying to move some pieces in the bullpen.
1: I would trade anybody in the bullpen that you could get anything for. To me, the bullpen is a complete, it's rare to say this, there isn't a single arm in that bullpen that I would deem net, you know, gotta have that guy, you know, March of next year on my team.
2: I would agree. I don't think anybody really has a locked in role in this bullpen. Maybe Eric Miller, just because he's a left-handed veteran that has good numbers against Shohei Ohtani. You want to keep him in the bullpen. But outside of that, I would say all options are on the table. I'm hoping that some people are calling about Tyler Mahle, trying to trade him away on an expiring contract. I'd throw Adrian Hauser into that conversation, who has put up some good numbers as a reliever, kind of a stretch long guy. He's on a 2-year deal. I don't know how much of a market there's going to be for him. But yeah, I think you look around the diamond, you can almost go position by position. Matt Chapman, Willie Adames, Rafael Devers. Are there calls on those guys maybe trying to move one of those big three contracts?
1: I think you're that's it. Those are the guys that probably round it out. And maybe there's a surprise here and there. So it's aligned with everything that I think we would believe to be true when you suss it out and try to figure out, okay, what are the names and who potentially could be on the move. I'd be stunned if Chapman at this point, obviously still injured, and Adames. I don't think they'd trade Devers. I still think the ask on Devers if from another team would be that you pay down a significant portion. And I don't know that the amount that you'd have to pay down on Devers would be worth just keeping him.
2: Yeah, and I also think that the Giants front office, especially with our conversations a couple weeks ago with Buster Posey and talking to Tony and Zach and even Larry Bear to an extent, it seems like they're almost, I don't want to say satisfied with Rafael Devers, but you look at his numbers. If you want to take away the first month of the season, which you can't, it's still on the back of the baseball card.
1: Yeah,
2: but since May 1st, he's been one of the better, most productive hitters in baseball, has over 20 home runs again this year. Like, I think they like his presence in the lineup.
1: I think you have to have the internal debate as to where is he in the pecking order of your team from a position player standpoint, if you're going to be a good team. Like, I think it's fair to say, and look, it's tough to do this in baseball, and you may come down my road for even doing it, so have at it. But I think it's a fair question to ask, can Rafael Devers be your best player and you be a good team? I think we've seen enough of that in his career to where you like when he was brought here, I think the answer to that question would have been, yes, you believe that.
2: Yeah.
1: I think you have to look at, and look, there's a lot of factors. I'm certainly not putting it all on him, mm-hmm. but I do think you have to ask the question, can he be your best hitter and you be a winning team? I think I'd lean probably he can't be. And so you have to look at it. That doesn't mean he has to go, but it means you have to project ahead and say, well, if he's our second best hitter because Bryce Eldridge becomes our best and most productive hitter, can you do, like, I think Casey Schmidt's another example of that. Like, can Casey Schmidt be your third best player and you're a good team? Or should Casey Schmidt be your, like, sixth best player? Yeah, probably your sixth best player.
2: Yeah, I'd say
1: like, can Arise be your best player?
2: You would be a better team because you're going to look at a guy like Luis Arise get traded to a team like the Brewers or like the Yankees.
1: Where he's just one of a bunch of guys.
2: Where he's a nice piece in a lineup instead of being tasked to carry your lineup. Now, my first response would be Rafael Devers did carry the lineup in 2018 when the Red Sox won a World Series. Did have Mookie Betts and a few other players on the roster as well. But we're a long ways away from 2018, my friend.
1: There's also a difference between doing it and having the target that you're that guy. And he was not that guy. It was Betts and it was others at that point. Mm-hmm. Now, he wound up being the most productive hitter in the run.
2: Yeah.
1: But it wasn't necessarily because he was the guy who had the target on his back that he had to be the number one guy.
2: Yeah. And now I guess the question is, like, since we are on this Devers topic, this digression, it's a back and forth that Murph and I have had a bunch. And it seems like even Murph has kind of come around a little bit on Rafael Devers when it comes to his bat and having that presence in the lineup. But he's been big on not having the opportunity for Bryce Eldridge to play first base every day and develop. Now, Bryce at 21, I still don't think he's ready defensively to maybe be your everyday first baseman, has still shown some flashes of not fully being ready. And I think that's fine. Like, I don't have a problem having Devers and Bryce Eldridge in the lineup. The National League has a DH. Like, you're going to find a way to get them both at bats. Now, a question that we maybe could have asked Zach Manassian, as there was footage yesterday of Rafael Devers on the field playing second base before the game, taking some ground balls. I don't know how realistic an option that is. I've also brought up the topic of maybe moving Rafael Devers back over to third base with the Casey Schmidt injury and Matt Chapman not being there right now. But I guess the bigger question is, can you see a future down the road? Do Rafael Devers and Bryce Eldridge line up on the same timeline? Because we talk about Bryce being 21 and some of the prospects that are coming up behind him. Then you look at Devers at 29. You look at Matt Chapman at 33. You look at Willie Adames, who is right around 28, 29 years old. Logan Webb, 29. So they kind of have these two different timelines we're looking at, which leads to the questions about maybe moving some of these veterans at the trade deadline.
1: I think, look, you can have those two coexist. I think you can have those two be on the same timeline. You can have Devers be a threat, and I think his bat is a threat for sure. Again, I just don't know that he can be your best hitter. That would be my thing. Can he be your second best hitter? Yeah, I would say that pretty confidently. But can he? So if he can't be your best hitter, then you have to have somebody that would project to be that guy. And I think they actually do have that in Eldridge. I don't really care who plays first and who plays DH between the two. If they're going to be on the team, they can split it, or they can say Devers is only going to play first, or they can say Devers is only going to DH. Like, I don't really care how they do it, but I don't view Devers as blocking Eldridge in any form. You're going to want both of those guys in the lineup. I just think there is, and look, it's more of like an NFL, NBA style question, right? Can player X be your best player and you be, but it's just something that I, it's an elephant in the room I don't think you can ignore in the Devers conversation, because I do think in baseball, it's not as much as everybody tries to make it about the sheer numbers. There is a component to lineup building and stylistically, you know, do players and hitters specifically complement each other, whether it's right versus left, whether it's power versus contact, whether it's guys who draw walks or just are threats. And look, all I'm saying is I think it's fair to wonder. And again, not that he has to go. It's just more, do you have to pay for him to be a number one? Pay that price, number one price, for somebody that maybe is more of a number two.
2: Yeah, and that's a fair question, but I will say I do think it's a little unfair, and I'm not saying that you're doing it, but a lot of people have placed the problems on Rafael Devers. I mean, the facts are the facts. They are 25 games under 500 since making that trade for Rafael Devers. Now, there are obviously other issues with the bullpen and your starting rotation. The pitching has not been good since you made that trade over a year ago today, so I'm not putting all the blame on Rafael Devers, but it leads us to the question, how quickly can you turn this around Rafael Devers, Matt Chapman, and Willie Adames if you can't move these contracts?
1: And to me, it's more about the other guys around him than it is necessarily about him. It's, can you put two better hitters around him?
2: Yeah, and I think you need the correct type of hitters,
1: right?
2: Like a Luis Arise, like a Jung Ho Lee. You need some more contact in the lineup to maybe space it out and add some length to that lineup.
1: I think you're right. I also think you need to add another guy that's just a more consistent damage hitter too.
2: Yeah.
1: And more consistent than even, say, Casey Schmidt. And even though you look at the numbers and you say, oh, Casey Schmidt's been pretty good. But, I, you know, is
2: Willie Adames a damage guy? Like, he's on track again for 20-ish home runs this year?
1: But that's my point.
2: Yeah.
1: Not at this stage.
2: Uh-huh.
1: But again, I think that's, like, that's part of the problem.
2: Yeah.
1: Like, part of the problem is, again, it's not that you don't want Casey Schmidt. It's not that you don't want Devers. It's that as I start to look, like, what's the next good Giants team going to look like, right? And I just think it's going to be one where they're going to be less dependent on Casey Schmidt and even Rafael Devers than they've had to be this year.
2: Yeah.
1: And what's the way that that happens? It's not because they have better contact hitters. It's because Devers becomes your second best hitter and Casey Schmidt becomes somebody that in a perfect world is probably hitting sixth and not third.
2: Yeah. And it also factors into the problem when you're paying Willy Adames all this money and he's hitting sixth, seventh, or eighth right now.
1: 100%. But if you're keeping it the same, you're not going to be good enough.
2: Yeah, which is why they need to make some moves at the trade deadline, add some more pitching, and figure out a quick fix to maybe turn this around over the next 2-3 years if they're even going to be competitive in the next 2-3 years. But if you're not, then why not move on from guys like Logan Webb? And look, we've gotten to this topic of conversation before.
1: I mean, they should.
2: I mean, I'm a big fan of Logan Webb. I'm somebody that thinks at 29 years old, he could get another contract with the Giants and maybe push his career into his 33, 34 year age because he's not a guy that relies on velocity. But getting back to our point and our topic of conversation, if you're not going to be competitive in 2-3 years, then you probably are going on the timeline of Bryce Eldridge and Bo Davidson and Dakota Jordan and some of these younger prospects. But it's just so hard when you're stuck with all these contracts currently on the big league roster.
1: I just feel like in the shorter term, next year, the following year, let's just say 27, 28, assuming there's a season next year, if the Giants are good next year, it's either going to be because they have a couple of players that aren't currently on the roster that become their best players, and maybe Eldridge, who is on the roster, would be one of those guys. I guess I'm going back to, like, at the beginning of this season, wasn't on the roster, mm-hmm. which he should have been.
2: Yeah, probably should have been, yeah.
1: In hindsight. But I feel like it's Eldridge and player X, and they still have Devers, and they still have Schmidt, and, oh, by the way, Adames and Chapman are hitting 7-8 or 8-9 now because you have these other guys that it's not, you're still stuck with them, but you're not going to be hurt as much beyond the money by their level of production because, again, the one way that you – everybody says get rid of them, and that's right, but you can't get rid of them. So
2: yeah.
1: What you have to do is make them less important. The only way you make them less important is if you have better players that knock them down the pecking order, step up, and come in. So it's one of two things. You either have different players – that haven't been carriers become carriers and you knock everybody down in the pecking order, or you have the random career years where guys perform at a level that they haven't played at. Like, you go back to 21, right?
2: Yeah.
1: And it was career year for everybody. Mm-hmm. You know, it was all the other guys that Farhan went and got in the first half of the year. And then in the second half of the year, those guys gave way to basically Posey and Belt and Crawford,
2: yeah.
1: who all ended up having great years themselves at that point. So, but you look back, you're like, damn, like those three had his, you know, maybe not Posey, but Crawford and Belt from a sheer numbers standpoint.
2: Phenomenal
1: had,
2: years.
1: Had more productive years statistically than maybe any of their other years when they were helping them win championships.
2: No question. I mean, 2021, you can make the argument that they were putting up better numbers on the back of their baseball card than they did throughout their entire career,
1: so
2: which
1: maybe,
2: led
1: so,
2: to that miracle season.
1: So maybe you get, that's one way to get a miracle yeah. season, not 107, but that's one way to get more than you bargained for. The other way is just go get better players that knock Devers down to being your second or your third
2: yeah.
1: best hitter, Chapman and Adames down to your seventh and eighth and ninth best hitters, and move Casey Schmidt somewhere in between.
2: Yeah, and I guess that's the question moving forward. Can you do that with homegrown talent? Do you have to go out and sign more free agents? Are the Giants going to be willing to spend money at next year's offseason or 2-3 years down the road after a potential lockout, after being handcuffed to these types of contracts? Now, we had a conversation earlier this morning with Zach Manassian. He said the goal is not to move money. Same thing with Larry Bear last week. The goal is to get better, not to move money. I don't know how much I believe that when the Giants are a team that have been secretly working with a hard cap, or at least that's the way that it comes off to all the fan base and us behind the scenes as well. So that's some of the decisions that the Giants have to make when it comes to moving money. We've got a lot of reaction on the Golden State Lumber and Showroom text line with a lot of people still checking in saying, keep Luis Arraez. Well, we asked Zach Manassian about maybe a contract extension at the 11th hour. He said that's difficult to work out, so it doesn't seem like there's going to be a surprise contract for Luis Arraez over the next couple of days. Instead, it sounds like he's going to be traded, and a lot of people, like I said, checking in on not only Luis Arraez. One guy, 707, texts in about Willie Adames. Excuse me, this is the 831, says, what are you guys talking about? Willie Adames is doing plenty of damage to the Giants' payroll. 707 says, trade them all, sell them all, and give me those damn ACDC tickets. Well, you got to stay locked in all show long for your chance to win those tickets. But before we get to those tickets, how about we go out to the phone lines? 808-CAMBR is the number. Our guy, Dwayne, out in Stockton, has a thought on the Giants' potential trades. Dwayne, what's up, brother? You're on this morning with JD and Marcus.
13: Hey, good morning. What's up with the homie, Marcus? What's up, JD?
2: Chilling. How you doing? Dwayne? How you doing, Dwayne?
13: Hey, man, I'm pins and needles, man. I want to see what gets done. But, you know, my philosophy is we got to go ahead and dump hitting for pitching. I'm trying to get rid of Devers. I'm done. The facts are the facts, bro. He doesn't land to a winning percentage, right? So at the end of the day, that's all I need to hear. I've seen it, bro. He's also not very much of a team guy. I don't think so, bro. He started hitting after he dished the manager. After that thing happened on Fields and when he started hitting, bro, I've seen that before, bro. It's too long of a conversation to get into, but he's got to be gone because I think we can get him, get some pitching for him. Adames and Chapman got those no trade clauses, bro. It's too much work. They're in control. You got to let that go. You got to let Devers go back to the American League. Somebody in the American League give us some pitching.
2: Dwayne, do you think the Giants would be willing to eat a portion of Devers' contract to move him? Is that something that you would be interested in, or do you think there's a current market for Rafael Devers, even with some of those early season struggles?
13: I think there is a market for Devers. The problem with Devers is he doesn't hit at first. He hits when it gets warm, and that's not cool because you can wind up in the hole. That's what happened to the Giants this year. We wound up in a big hole because nobody hit at first, and we never even came close to crawling out of it. 10 games under, we never got to that. So to answer your question, long story long, hell yeah, I would pay. But I don't think Buster Posey wants to dig into the profits. I don't think he's going to dig into made money. I don't think he's going to dig into money that's in pocket and give some back to fix the problem. But I think we could get a load of pitching for Devers, and I'm trying to keep Ray. I'm trying to keep Webb. I'm trying to keep Roop. We're not that close to getting the staff back together, bro. If we get a good starting staff and then work on that bullpen, we could be right back in it in that ballpark. And then, you know, ballpark makes money. But imagine, you know, who said it? Ted Raimi said it. Imagine how much money the team will make if they're good. Mm-hmm. You know what I mean? Postseason baseball make a lot of money, man. And if you have the pitching, you can get there. You can get through the postseason and get to the World Series. We've done it, bro. We've seen teams done it, especially the Giants. So I'm not trying to trade no pitching. I'm trying to get rid of Devers because he's got the no trade. But you're right, though, nephew. It's all about Posey trying to eat and crow and eating money.
2: Yeah, Dwayne, always appreciate you checking in on the morning show. You're one of our favorite callers. And Dwayne's right. The ballpark is packed almost day in and day out. And this is a team that's 16 games below 500. If you want this ballpark to really be popping like it's going to be down in Petco tonight, you got to get back to winning baseball. And it does circle around pitching and defense. I just don't know how realistic it is to move that Rafael Devers contract when it's so much easier to move an expiring contract like Robbie Ray or Luis Arraez, and maybe you get some pitching prospects back going that path, JD.
1: You move the guys that you can move if you can't move others. And again, that's part of the plight that the Giants in the position they've put themselves in. It's if there are certain guys you can't move and you need to change, then that means you have to move the guys that you can. And that's why, you know, Arraez and Ray are at the top of the list as pending free agents.
2: Yeah, no question about it. Guys that we would keep an eye on over the next couple of days leading up to the trade deadline. 808-CAMBR, if you want to hop on, give us a call or shoot us a text. We can continue this Giants discussion getting closer and closer to the trade deadline. We can also check in on the latest 49ers injury report before we get to the cooler of content at 8:30. And Matt Maiocco at 8:50 live from 49ers training camp. It's Murph and Marcus, JD. In for Murph on The Sports Leader.
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4: Bryce Eldridge leads off for the Giants and hits a high fly ball to right field. Going deep, way back there, still going. Adios! That ball bounces out into San Francisco Bay. The first big league home run for Bryce Eldridge. And for Eldridge, the highly anticipated first major league homer.
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2: Damn, Daniel. Daniel Susak went deep twice yesterday. His first two career major league home runs. Is Daniel Susak somebody you want to build around as the core of the San Francisco Giants? 808 KMBR, who are your untouchables? Who do you think is going to lead the Giants back to the glory days? Or are they not currently on the roster and the Giants need a fire sale to bring in some new prospects? 808 KMBR is the number if you want to check in on the Giants trade deadline decisions.
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5: Yeah, it's a good question. I think there's some positional player depth that we are excited about. My nature, I'm probably never going to say we have enough of anything for as well as our offense has been going of late. You know, I still think we can perform a lot better. I think in terms of kind of winning the strike zone for sure. That's both on the pitching and offensive side. So I'd hesitate to say there's a depth there. Maybe I think some of those trades that happen if you're moving, pitcher for positional player, sometimes you'll come across another team that's just kind of trying to shuffle the deck a little bit. So I think in the scenario, and like we've said, we just have to be open to everything and anything. But I'd hesitate to say we're in a position now where we have so much of something where it's, oh yeah, this is an easy decision. They're all difficult decisions, but we'll review everything and have conversations and then hopefully make a good call.
2: It's the Murph and Marcus Show on a Thursday morning. Murph is on vacation down at Petco Park tonight. I'll be joining him right after the show, hopping on a bird and spending the weekend down in San Diego, which means it's JD John Dickinson filling in for Murph this morning. And JD was with me just a few minutes ago in that interview with Zach Manassian. And that was, of course, the GM of the San Francisco Giants, talking about the topic of trading offense for pitching. And I think whether or not you're trading away guys like Luis Arraez and Robbie Ray, if you're looking for pitching in return, not sure if they're going to get an immediate impact with an MLB-ready arm, but there's no question about it. This farm system needs an influence of pitching prospects. That's why the Giants just spent their first-round draft picks on two different pitchers, Jackson Flora out of UC Santa Barbara, who made his Giants debut yesterday down in the ballpark. We've got some sound in the cooler of Conte. But even after that, with the number 29 over pick, picked up Carson Bowman, who's regarded as one of, if not the best, high school pitching prospect in the country, and added another high school pitcher, Caden Wechter, in the second round also. So the Giants ended up spending their first three draft picks on pitchers, ended up using 12 of their 20 overall draft picks on pitching. So it's no secret to anybody who pays attention to this organization, JD. This is an organization from top to bottom that needs more pitching.
1: And they know it. They know they need more pitching. The question that I have is, how much of their hitting would they be willing to give up to look to acquire more pitching in addition to the moves that they made with the way that they use their draft picks? And do they think, and it's why I asked the question to Zach Manassian, do you think you have enough hitting to where you can still have enough hitting, even if you use some of that hitting to go get pitching? Because I think that's the other debate that you have to have about this team. Are they really so set offensively that you think you can actually take away from it to add pitching, and that would be a net positive? I don't claim to have the answer to that one. I think it's actually a debate where both sides of the equation are fair. Like I could see a scenario where the Giants take away from their hitting, add pitching, go into next year with less hitting, and then all of a sudden we're having a lot of the conversations we've had for the last 3 or 4 years about how this team can't hit.
2: Oh, and then for the next 20 years, we're talking about the Giants having a different left fielder on opening day every single season, like we were doing post Barry Bonds. Now, I'm not saying Elliot Ramos is Barry Bonds, obviously, but that does bring up the topic that we've been discussing all day long with Elliot Ramos popping up in these trade rumor conversations. He is a right-handed bat. He has been pretty legit over the last couple of years, was an all-star not too long ago, back-to-back seasons with over 20 home runs. He's a guy that can go the other way, spraying the ball to the right side of the field. He's the only guy ever as a right-handed hitter to hit a splash hit into McCovey Cove. So he does have a bit of a resume, but how big of a drop-off would it be for the next year or two if you're able to fill that left field position with a Victor Barracuda or maybe a little Drew Gilbert action? Jonah Cox sounds like he's back.
1: Not good enough.
2: I guess it would just be kind of band-aiding or trying to create a bridge to a Bo Davidson who's in AAA or Dakota Jordan who's in AA, a Parks Harbor who's up with the Sacramento Rivercats right now. Like, those are some of the higher prospects in the system. But also, you're putting a lot of hope and promise on prospects, which we know don't always pan out, JD.
1: If you told me next year your outfield was going to be Barracuda, a platoon of, let's say, Gilbert slash Bader slash Jonah Cox, and then Jung-Hoo Lee, that ain't good.
2: No, dude.
1: Like, you cannot have that be your outfield, given what we know to be true, and say you think you can be a playoff team. It's kind of like the bullpen conversation from this year. Or even the managerial hire conversation from this year. Like, there's no way you can say you think you're a legitimate playoff team with that bullpen. And I think you could make the case that again, if you believe that you're going to win on the margins and, you know, at a greater extent, and think you're going to, like, you hired the wrong manager for trying to be a playoff team this year as well. Again, that doesn't mean Tony can't be a capable manager with a different team in the future. But for this year, this team, that was the wrong hire. And I think that's been proven to be true.
2: Yeah, I mean, at this point, when you put him in this position, now I'm not going to say the Giants put him in a position to fail. I've seen a lot of people have that take. I don't think they hired this guy just to fire him after one single year.

0: all said and done and we look at what their record is, where they do the thing, and I'll just use the current record right now as an example, and I think you know where I'm going with this. You don't get to say at 46 and 62, well, we're really 10 games better than that if we had a bullpen. Well, we're really, and you just add the 10 and then subtract the, you know, oh, we're really 56 and 52. We just get a closer and we're 10 games better. Like, it doesn't work that way.
1: That's not how it works.
0: And I hope to heck that the Giants don't start spinning it that way once we get closer to the end of the season. Even if this team, let's say, because I agree with you, you said it earlier. We've had this discussion. You said it earlier. You know, I don't think this team is this bad. I agree with you. I think it's reasonable to think that this is a 75-win team. I don't think they're a 65-win team.
2: This is a team and a roster that should be in the conversation for that third wild card spot. Everybody's in that conversation for their wild card spot, but I guess my point is, like, this offense that had a 16-run outing yesterday, they're not going to score 16 every game. They haven't done that, but this offense should be competitive enough that at least keeps you in the playoff picture.
0: Yeah, it...
2: Because there's only about 10 teams that aren't in the playoff picture, and the Giants are one of them.
0: I'll be honest. I mean, I look at it as, you know, they're 46 and 50, and 62. Could they, like, they feel to me more like Cincinnati, like, in terms of record. Like, Cincinnati's 50 and 57. I feel like that's more really what this team, if we want to, it ain't 54-54. It ain't a couple games over. Like, I vehemently disagree with that. I think the Giants are benefiting with the fact that they're not in that Cincinnati range, because we'd be having a whole bunch of BS phony conversations about, are they in it? They're six back, but they're seven under. Are they in it? Technically, should they trade? Like, no. And the answer at that point would be no. And look, they traded with a better record than that a year ago. So I'm not, but it just, like, it shouldn't matter. I think the Giants, it's a good thing for everybody to have the clarity of their actual record, because I think it doesn't take much for people to start to wonder if actually something magical might happen. And even at 50 and 57, like, it would frustrate me more talking about this team at 50 and 57 than it does at 46 and 62, because at 46 and 62, you just know the answer.
2: There's no confusion. You're right. That's the word I was thinking of during that entire rant. Clarity. That's the word of the day, folks. What does C stand for? Clarity. And that's what we all have on the Giants this season. Hell, we've had it for a couple months now, which is why we've had multiple discussions with Zach Manassi and Buster Posey and even Tony Vitello about some of these tough decisions that they're going to need to make over the next couple of days. Because at the end of the day, JD, you are what your record says you are. And the Giants are one of the worst teams in baseball. And that's why they have to sell at this year's trade deadline.
0: And I would never rule out the ability for a team to go from where the Giants are to being a wild card team next year. Like, I'm not even in the business of saying, oh, they're going to be bad the next 2 years. We don't know that. Like, we do not know that. But for this year, I think it's better, given the way everything has shaken out, for them to be in the position that they are in than if they were three games better and we were pretending that maybe there was going to be some kind of magical run.
2: Well,
0: at six out.
2: Well, think to your point, if they were five, six, seven games out and you're thinking to yourself, they just took two or three against the Brewers. They can really do this. They can come back. No, like, there's no 20-game winning streak coming soon for the San Francisco Giants. Spoiler alert.
0: All better for not having that conversation, Marcus. We're all better for not
2: having that. We're not dipping our toes into the water and testing out the pool at the trade deadline. Buster Posey and Zach Manassian, put on your swim trunks and pull out a cannonball into the deep end. There ain't no half-stepping. As Big Daddy Kane once said, the Giants are going all in at this year's trade deadline. But speaking of trades, we can switch from Major League Baseball to maybe NFL with Matt Maiocco at 850 with the latest on the Vita Vea trade rumors with the Tampa Bay Buccaneers. Can also get an update on Ricky Pearsall and Kyle Shanahan. But first, we do got to dip our toes into the cooler of content. I'm coming in with a cannonball with fresh sound from Jackson Flora yesterday down at Oracle Park, showing off some of his pitch grips of Mike Kruko, some other great sound from around the sports world. 808-CAMBR is the number if you want to chime in this morning. It's JD and the Waterboy on the Murph and Marcus Show on the Sports Leader.
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4: How often do you stop to wonder whether you should share something that's revealing?
1: maybe even embarrassing, with a partner, a friend, or even your boss.

0: loss. In her new book called Revealing, The Underrated Power of Oversharing, behavioral scientist Leslie John says doing just that can help you deepen relationships that are vital to your life. We need people to trust us in order to get things like love, friendship, and career success. That's what she told us. When you make yourself vulnerable by revealing something sensitive, it does make other people trust you. In turn, when you ask someone to reveal something about themselves, showing that interest will generally lead someone to like you more. Why? Because people like to be asked about themselves, she says. It also signals that they are discriminating and choosy, but in a good way. I'm Dr. Sanjay Gupta, helping you live a better life.
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9: All right, we are back on the Murph and Marcus Show. JD, John Dickinson filling in for Murph today. I believe it's Larry Kruger and Todd Husak talking a little 49er football on a Friday. Tomorrow, I am off. I'm headed down to San Diego to go watch the last couple of days before the trade deadline. Shout out to Murph. Where is he? He's already down in San Diego.
10: Where is he?
9: He'll be back on Monday when Murph and I both go back to Levi Stadium for our second day at 49ers training camp. I'm sure we will have a great guest list that day, just like we did this past Monday, having interviews with Brock Purdy, Nick Bosa, and Dejon Stribling, the rookie wide receiver who might have a bigger role already this season with the latest Ricky Pearsall injury news. But we'll save that news for 8:50 when we talk to Matt Maiocco. It is time to hop into the cooler of content. And let's start off with a Giants prospect who made his debut yesterday at Oracle Park. Now, we should put out some clarification for all of you that know. Jackson Flora out of UC Santa Barbara was the Giants' fourth overall pick in this year's draft. He's a Bay Area kid, went to Foothill High School out in Pleasanton, same high school as Brandon Crawford. So this is a kid that was born and raised in the Bay Area, and despite being born and raised in the East Bay, has been raised a Giants fan. Shout out to his appearance on the Dallas Braden podcast where he made fun of the Oakland Coliseum for hosting monster truck rallies. Well, there was not a monster truck rally going on yesterday, but it was a monster crowd of media members who all showed up to see Jackson Flora for the first time. That is, of course, if they skipped his interview a couple weeks ago on the Murph and Marcus Show. We got the exclusive, but how about this exclusive breakdown up in the TV booth with Crook and Kipe. Here is Jackson Flora showing off some of those pitch grips to Mike Kruko.
11: All right, show me your grips.
12: Four-seam fastball right here, a little off-centered like this just because I supinate so much when I come around the ball. This allows the laces to spin more efficiently. Like here.
11: Keep going.
12: My favorite pitch is hard slider. It's kind of just off-centered right here. Like this, my thumb is still tucked. And this pitch I'm thinking about just coming off the side of the ball like that. I'm not really thinking about pronating or about supinating. I'm just thinking about coming off the side of the ball and throwing it as hard as I can. That pitch is really unique, so I like throwing it a lot. And then this is my sweeper grip. Just kind of all the way around the horseshoe. This takes a lot of velocity off of it and moves a lot more than the hard slider. So this is a fun one to throw. This is probably what I get the most swings and misses on, at least my sophomore year of college. And it's my slowest pitch, so resets hitters' clocks. Guys have quick bat speeds. I'll throw this one a lot. And then changeup is my new pitch. It's a kick changeup like this.
11: The kick changeup?
12: Yeah.
11: Two-seam grip.
12: It's an interesting pitch, so when I throw it like this, I just try and rip down and throw it as hard as I can. That's why I like it, because I can just rip on it, throw like a fastball. And then when I go here, this finger kicks the axis of the ball. Mm-hmm. So when it's going, it just falls off the table.
11: A little movement running away from lefty?
12: Yeah. Yeah. But that pitch has been it's been a huge success this year and helped me a lot. So I like that one a lot.
9: Jackson Flora showing off his pitch grips and speaking my love language. Now, JD, I'm a former pitcher myself, so I nerd out on all this stuff. I love talking to pitchers about pitch grips, how they throw certain pitches, their strategy, their mental approach. But this has got to be a whole nother level of pressure to be showing off your grips in front of the great Mike Kruko on the spot on TV. Not a bad showing from the young stud Jackson Flora.
7: He did great, but it's to me, the added element of it is the fact that he grew up a Giants fan going to the ballpark and watching Kruk and Kipe on these telecasts. Mm-hmm. I mean, that's the part that would, I mean, you're good enough to be the best pitcher selected in the draft at number 4 overall. Obviously, you've got some talent and some confidence that's going to come with that. But to me, what would be the most intimidating part would be the fact that you'd be doing it in front of somebody that, you know, you grew up watching. And
9: somebody that you idolize.
7: Yeah,
9: and
7: exactly.
9: We talked about that in our conversation the day after he was drafted. I said, Jackson, I mean, it's every kid's dream to get that call to be drafted to an NFL team, an NBA team, a Major League Baseball team. But to get that call from the San Francisco Giants, and it's Buster Posey on the phone, like a guy that you grew up idolizing, watching the three World Series runs and watching as recently as just a few years ago, Buster taking over as president of baseball operations. This has got to be a surreal feeling for a Bay Area kid. And I think he's handled every step great so far.
7: Yeah, he has, to be sure. And I think that's the allure of why people are so excited. It's the talent. It's the position this team needs pitching. It's the affinity that he has for a lot of these teams that Giants fans have the ultimate level of affinity for, those teams that won titles. I mean, this is the next wave of the byproduct of winning those titles, right? It's the kids that watch them win those titles that end up growing up. And
9: it's kids that used to grow up in the East Bay as A's fans. And now the A's are out of town and the Giants are the only show and team. But you're even seeing like the groundwork was laid with that generation of Giants fans. And I know Giants fans are looking forward to seeing some of these pitch grips and the arsenal soon of a Jackson Flora who throws a four-seam fastball that can get up to 99, 100 miles per hour. We'll see. Mid to high 90s, has two different versions of his slider sweeper, as he just broke down, a slider sweeper that he gets a lot of strikeouts on, and that kick changeup, which has been pretty popular the last couple of years. I love the fact that he just throws it like a fastball, rips down on it, and we'll see how that pitch develops, but it seems like he has quite the arsenal so far coming out of college. The question is, when can we see him? There have been talks about him maybe joining the rotation in low A ball in San Jose, maybe joining up with Luis Hernandez and Joshua Gonzalez on a nice little playoff run down in the minor leagues. Here was Zach Manassian earlier this morning when we asked about Jackson Flora making his debut at Oracle Park as a member of the Giants organization and what the plans are for him to be pitching maybe as soon as in the next couple of months.
8: Yeah. It's always an exciting day bringing your first round pick. And then there probably is a little something extra here with Jackson growing up as such a big Giants fan. And it's a special thing to see for us as a front office. You have someone coming in, a lifelong dream of being a professional baseball player. And then you add in the Giants fan and his family's there, his parents, his grandfather. And Jackson is just such a mature kid, good head on his shoulders, and there's so much more to come, I believe, with him physically. I think he's still going to get stronger, and he already has so many great things to work with. So I can say, as far as him pitching this year, he wants to pitch. so that's great to hear. We don't want to do anything to put him in harm's way. So our minor league people, they'll go through the process with him. And I think he's done a little bit of throwing off the mound and see what a buildup looks like. And you know, we're sitting here not even in August. The minor league season now runs a little later than what it has 5-10 years ago. So there is a chance that he ends up pitching somewhere. I know he'd like to do that, but no final decision on that just yet.
9: Yeah, and I've heard the Giants talk about the possibility of him joining the San Jose Giants or maybe even the Eugene Emeralds up in high A as well. I know Giants fans want to see this guy in action, but it was awesome to see him down at the ballpark yesterday.
10: it made me kind of stop and like think about how old I'm getting, JD, because all of these guys are so much younger than I am now. And it was just about 3 years ago when I remember Bryce Eldridge making his Oracle Park debut, talking to the media for the first time. And I ran into him in the back hallways with his mom and his family. And I'm looking at a freshly shaven 18-year-old Bryce Eldridge. And now he's arguably one of the best hitters on your team. You saw how fast his path was getting up to the bigs in 2 to 3 years. I think you might see maybe even a faster path for a 21-year-old Jackson Flora. Traditionally, college pitchers make the transition quicker than position players and high school pitchers, obviously. This is a guy that arguably could be in the rotation as soon as maybe next September or even the 2028 season, JD.
7: Yeah, I think there is a possibility he could be up and in the major leagues by the end of 2027, whatever 2027 becomes.
10: Yeah, if there's a season, yeah.
7: So maybe that kicks it to 2028. But yeah, it's funny you mentioned the age component to it, because that was the biggest thing that stood out. Yeah, impressive kid, good energy, all that stuff. But he just seemed really young.
10: Yeah.
7: Like really young to me. And you know, just, you know, the baby face, yeah, and just even the way that he talked, I'm thinking, wow, this is it's same thing you did, man. I'm getting a little older, yeah, because this is the dude that the Giants are basically pinning their hopes on.
10: Dude, like seeing forward the youth movement in the Bay Area right now with Bryce Eldridge, Jackson Flora, throw Macklin Celebrini into that conversation, who just got awarded with the largest contract AAV per year in the National Hockey League at 20 years old. JD, I'm starting to feel like Murph.
13: I am old.
10: And I can only play that drop because he's on vacation.
7: Eldridge at least has the beard. Like with the beard, yeah, I feel like Eldridge doesn't feel like Flora.
10: Yeah, you're right. Yeah, I don't see a whisker on his face.
7: Even though he is extremely young and he's come up, but the beard, I think, makes you think he's like 26 or 27, even though he's not.
10: Yeah, Grizzly Adams had a beard. I don't know about that. Anyways, JD, sorry to cut you off with the riff, but we do got to get to Matt Maiocco on the other side. Some 49er football updates from training camp. We've got updates on Ricky Pearsall and also Kyle Shanahan, and maybe a potential trade on the horizon for the 49ers. We'll go down to Santa Clara next with Matt Maiocco on the Murph and Marcus Show on The Sports Leader.
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15: A better life with Dr. Sanjay Gupta.
16: They say consistency is key, but sometimes you just got to switch it up. A new study out of Harvard School of Public Health found that varying your exercise routine could add years to your life. What exercise someone did didn't matter much. What did matter was that all the exercises together worked all the muscle groups in their body. Now, an added benefit to changing things up is it can help you push through the plateau effect. That's when your body gets so efficient at doing something that you actually stop getting better at it. And we know from previous research that specializing in any one sport at a young age can make someone actually more prone to injury. And as experts we talk to point out, even elite athletes switch up things with their workouts, making sure to target strength, cardio, flexibility, balance, and doing that every single week. I'm Dr. Sanjay Gupta, helping you live a better life.
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10: Here we go. We are back again live on the Murph and Marcus Show on a Thursday morning. And surprise, surprise, Murph's on vacation, which means JD, John Dickinson, is filling in today for Murph. And now checking in on the UMA guest line, a man that I saw Monday at 49ers training camp, and a man that I'm guessing I'll see next Monday once again at 49ers training camp, joining us on the UMA guest line and on video on YouTube and Twitch. It's the one and only Matt Maiocco. Matt, what's up, brother? How are we doing this morning?
26: I'm doing good. How are you guys doing this morning?
10: We are doing great. Murph's on vacation. I'm about to head down to Petco after the show today as well. Squeeze in a little Giants baseball before we are back at 49ers training camp on Monday. I know it's an off day today, but there have been a lot of storylines coming out of 49ers training camp this week, Matt. So let's start with one of the biggest storylines. Kyle Shanahan, who we both saw on the practice field Sunday and Monday. I'm sure you saw him throughout the week, but I also understand that you were a part of this behind closed doors meeting the other day when Kyle gave us some details about the car accident. What can you tell us about that interaction with Kyle Shanahan?
26: Yeah, I mean, it was one of the more fascinating interactions I think I've ever had. He was shaken up in a big time way. And, you know, a lot of times when people say they want to clear the air or they want to correct some inaccuracies that are out there, it's usually something that absolves that person of any wrongdoing, or, you know, that person trying to backpedal, or, I wasn't to blame. But he called us in to take full responsibility for that accident. There was a clerical error from the police report, which assigned blame to Kyle Shanahan for being a distracted driver. But when that information was input into that public database, well, then it reflected that it was the other driver who was to blame. And so that was the very first thing that Kyle Shanahan wanted to clear up, was that he said he has no problem taking responsibility when it's deserved. And, you know, this one was deserved. And the other thing that stood out was just, well, his frame of mind. You know, he sustained that concussion. I know it was initially reported as a severe concussion, which is actually a medical term, or actually is defined as losing consciousness or amnesia. He had none of those. He did not lose consciousness, but there was a point there. He admitted that he didn't know if he was going to live or not. He had a huge gash on his right eye. Of course, the broken ribs, the broken hand, the broken nose. The nose was broken from the airbag deploying. He credited the plastic surgeon for doing a heck of a job. He looks fine, but he's just in a state right now where he's dealing with the concussion symptoms. He said he's feeling better, but he's certainly not all the way back. You could tell. I mean, he was emotional. There were times where he would pause and kind of take long blinks, but he's trying to kind of push it a little bit, as is recommended nowadays in dealing with a concussion. You just don't sit static in a dark room anymore. So, he's trying to take it up to a certain level and then back off. But it's not just this steady ramp up. It's kind of this ebb and flow, but he's confident that he's making progress, and he says he knows he'll eventually be fine, but that just that process to getting to that point is probably a little bit longer than he had anticipated after the injury.
7: Did he share any kind of target on that, or is it just or like boxes that he's trying to check in terms of moving forward, like being able to watch film, being able to go out and be on the practice field for certain amounts of time, or anything like that?
26: Powwow happened on Tuesday, and he said that the day before Monday was the first time he was really able to watch film. He said being out on the practice field, it's not so much the sunlight, although he is wearing shades. I've never seen him wear sunglasses before, but he's wearing shades as he's well back there in the defensive backfield with John Lynch. But he said the most difficult thing has been watching film, which he's now able to do a little bit more, but also just the music. They pump in that loud music to kind of set the tone for the tempo of practice. And he said that, that's kind of killed him. He said that's been very difficult to deal with. But, no timetable. Everybody's concussions are different. And I think that's one part of this that he says he never had a concussion. So, through youth football and high school and playing college as a wide receiver, it's certainly given him, a great deal of empathy for what, some of his players have gone through in dealing with concussions. But, John Lynch, on the day that it was announced, he said that he felt like Shanahan would be cleared long before that trip to Australia. So we shall see. I think it's a very much, uncharted territory. And so they're just trying to. I think they're trying to not set too many expectations about where his recovery should be at certain times. They're just kind of letting this thing play out. But I will say this, on the practice field yesterday was the longest he'd been out there. He was out there, my guess would be on Sunday, around 30, 35 minutes. The next day, he was out there a little bit longer. And then yesterday, he was out there for the entirety of their 11-on-11 work. So it looks like he's making, if we use that as the standard, as the base, where it looks like he's making progress throughout this.
10: Matt Maiocco is the voice here this morning on the UMA guest line. And of course, you are listening to KMBR AM and KMBR FM San Francisco, the sports leader, Cumulus Media Station. Our conversations with Matt Maiocco. And of course, the cooler of content is sponsored by Marin Health, with top physicians, surgeons, and clinicians right here in the North Bay. Marin Health puts you closer to your best health, world-class care, closer than you think. And speaking of health, Matt, there are new injuries down at 49er training camp. Or are they new injuries? Let's start with Ricky Pearsall, because it still sounds like he's dealing with some knee injuries that hampered him during last season.
26: Yeah, and this doesn't look good either. The posterior cruciate ligament is an injury that oftentimes heals on its own. And that was the expectation last year. He injured that thing. He came back, kind of re-aggravated it, and just he had a difficult time shaking that. Well, the idea was, or the thought would be, that it would heal on its own through the off season, and it doesn't appear as if that has happened. After the first 2 days of training camp, which he ran all the routes, he wasn't limited in any fashion. He experienced swelling in that knee, and now it's kind of back to the drawing board. So if surgery is required, he's going to miss the season. He's going to miss the entire season. And I know, even looking at it objectively, you're like, gosh, this happened the second day of training camp, where the swelling became so bad that they have to back him off and kind of seek medical advice. And he'll determine what they're going to do. The idea and the reason the 49ers didn't, kind of push the envelope and have him, experience the surgery earlier in the offseason is because the expectation was that it could heal on its own. And if they had decided to have the surgery, say in February or March or whenever, you're not giving it the full time to recover on its own, but also you're probably going to miss the season anyway. So I think that they made a calculated attempt to hope, I guess, that thing would heal on its own like it often does. And once it didn't, or it hasn't, now it's time for the 49ers and Ricky Pearsall to decide what they want to do. Because now, I guess if you have that surgery, you got to look ahead. This is his third year in the NFL. If they wait and wait and wait and try to play through it, then maybe the surgery is required, and maybe that cuts into his 2027 season. So at this point, I think it's, reasonable, rational, logical for the 49ers to not expect Ricky Pearsall to make any contribution in 2026. And so it really kind of amplifies how important it was for the team to select DeJuan Stribling where they did with the 33rd overall pick, a pick at the time I think a lot of people thought was kind of a luxury pick, but now it's looking more and more like a necessity.
7: And clearly they would have thought, hey, there's some potential for Ricky Pearsall maybe to not be as available as you'd want him to be, more so than maybe just, some of the injuries that had kept him off the field to that point in time. Matt, where does this, you mentioned Stribling, but where does this leave the wide receiver room at this point? Do they need to look to add somebody from the outside? Because I'm looking at it as, you love Mike Evans, although he's older. You thought Pearsall, or at least hoped, could be a contributor. Uh-huh. Christian Kirk's been a little banged up. You go get Stribling. It goes from, I think, a position of strength immediately to a position that I used the term earlier is almost in shambles.
26: I don't know if it's in shambles, but I think it's still looking better than it was a year ago. But, the question, they will add a wide receiver. There's no question. They have to add a wide receiver. But are they going to add somebody who they're going to pay some money to and view that person coming in as one of their top three receivers and who's going to be on the 53 man? Or are they going to add, a pair of legs, a guy who can, or two guys who can, get out there and run routes and kind of take the heat off of the other players? That would be my guess right now. I know, Deebo Samuel is still out there. The team would have to determine whether he is a fit for this wide receiving core as it's currently built. And also, what does Deebo Samuel want? I mean, Deebo Samuel, I think, made $18 million last year. Is he going to play for $5 million? I kind of doubt that. Are the 49ers in a position to go out and pay a guy $10 million? Probably not. So I think they're going to let this thing play out a little bit. I would say it puts the onus on two young guys to step up and carry over what they've done in a short sample size from the practice field to the field for games. And that's, we mentioned him, DeJuan Stribling. Every part of him looks the part of being an NFL wide receiver who can step in and make an immediate contribution. He's got it all. But, rookies have a difficult time staying healthy in the NFL because of the amount of running and everything that's required them at this level. The other one is Jordan Watkins. We didn't see much of him at all last season due to injuries. It looks to me like he's kind of taken that next step, and he could be a guy that really has to step up. Obviously, too, they have to be cautious with Christian Kirk. He's played a lot of football in his career. He has a calf strain right now. They have to make sure that when he's back for good. And then, there's also DeMarcus Robinson. There's Jacob Cowing. And then also they're expecting, hoping that Mike Evans can be the Mike Evans of old, the guy who put together all those 1,000-yard seasons, and not the Mike Evans who dealt with injury issues last season in Tampa Bay.
10: Matt, outside of the injury news and the Kyle Shanahan story, one of the biggest stories surrounding the 49ers this week is a potential trade for Tampa Bay Buccaneer Vita Vea, who has requested a trade from the Buccaneers, has said that he wants to go out to the West Coast. Well, the 49ers are on the West Coast, and he's a kid that played down the street at Milpitas High School. Where do you stand on a potential Vita Vea trade to the 49ers?
26: I don't know if it's workable. I don't know if it's doable. Obviously, whenever a team trades for a player, they're paying twice for him. So they'd be paying whatever compensation Tampa Bay is trying to get for him. From the 49ers standpoint, maybe from Tampa Bay's standpoint, they're probably figuring the 49ers will be drafting later in the first round than earlier. I should say later in each round. 49ers still should be a pretty good team this year. So that's one part of it. 49ers also are kind of at a crossroads where, you know, they have an aging nucleus. They need more young guys. They need more speed. They need to kind of account for the future. You know, who's that next wave of star players that can keep this organization among a contender every season? Vita Vea is 31 years old. He is also seeking a new contract. So currently, $18 million this year in salary and bonuses, seeking a new contract. He's looking, I don't know what that number is, but it's not under $20 million. I can assure you that. So does that make sense for the 49ers to then, with no cap issues this year for the 49ers, but definitely cap issues in the future? I don't know that it really makes sense from the standpoint of giving up the compensation to Tampa, as well as the amount of money and cap space that will be devoted to Vita Vea. So I don't think it's going to happen. I would imagine the 49ers would certainly be making calls and seeing what it is. You know, would keep us posted on this one. I'm sure the 49ers are telling Tampa Bay, but I would think that other teams would make it maybe more conducive toward Tampa Bay to deal with them rather than what the 49ers have to offer.
7: Matt, 49ers off today, the first off day of training camp after the four practice sessions. But I want to ask you a little bit about that and the practice schedule. It's a little different than it's been in prior years. Explain the thought process behind, at least the best you can, the two practices and then jog through and then more extensive practice and then off day block that we've seen here through these last 4 or 5 days.
26: Yeah, I think it's a direct reflection on the amount of injuries the 49ers have had in the past and trying their best to avoid injuries. And that is to, you know, kind of have a staggered workload where, you know, they're going hard one day, light another to allow the recovery. There were two non-padded practices followed by what they termed a jog through on Tuesday, followed by a longer practice yesterday, a day off, and now the pads go on. So I think they're going to continue this. I mean, so they're trying to take the steps to avoid injuries, but so far, even before getting to their first off day, they've already had those injuries. So, and it's not just, you know, it's not just Ricky Pearsall and Christian Kirk. It's Malik Mustafa with a hamstring. It's Vidarian Lowe with a high ankle. It's Grayson Holden, the defensive tackle, with a bone bruise. They've already experienced a lot of injuries. And, you know, the one that really has an impact on this season is Ricky Pearsall, which is, as we've noted, you know, a carryover from last year's injury that kept him sidelined for half the year. So the entire, you know, lot of money was sunk into hydrotherapy. John Lynch said, I think it was $9 million in new hydrotherapy areas they've added to their staff as far as the human performance staff. They've tried to change things up. They've made adjustments, and whether in the long run, I guess we'll see if it worked, but early on, it just seems to be more bad news for this team as they deal with injuries here in the first week of camp.
7: Matt, what has stood out to you the three practices that have been open to everybody to this point? I mean, who's looked good? where maybe some of the question marks that have popped up, just kind of some general observations to wrap things up through this first block.
26: Yeah, one general observation would seem to be that there seems to be a really heavy emphasis on the running game. And there always is with the 49ers, but it just seems to me that, you know, that is kind of the staple of this offense. It had been for the first eight seasons of Kyle Shanahan coming in. And this year, they're really emphasizing the minutiae when it comes to the running game to get that thing going. They're really emphasizing the guys on the edges, you know, the wide receivers blocking to get more explosive. So that's one kind of general thing. But as it pertains to the running backs, I didn't mention Jordan James, a running back who was a draft pick last year in 2025. He has broken ribs, so he's going to miss a little bit of time. But I think Kalon Black has gotten off to a really good start. He looks the part. It'll be interesting to see when the pads go on because he is really a strong young man. And Christian McCaffrey was speaking very highly of him, like doing all the things you want a rookie to do. Also, I think the competitions, it's been, you know, with the passing game, you know, I think Renardo Green is certainly not guaranteed a starting position. They brought in Jack Jones, and he's been right around the football. He's making some plays, and I think it really has elevated Renardo Green's game as well. So I think that cornerback spot opposite of D'Amador Lenore will be improved over a year ago, either from Jack Jones coming in and proving he's better than Renardo Green, or maybe more likely Renardo Green kind of feeling that urgency to ramp up his game with the competition right there with him. So those are two things that have stood out. And also I did mention Stribling earlier. He looks the part, and he's got it all now. He just, you know, he just needs to stay healthy and continue to grow. And I think he's going to have right now as we speak, you know, as we are not even a full week in a training camp, he has a chance. I think he should be a starter, and I think he should put up some pretty good numbers this season.
10: Never a dull moment down in Santa Clara, Matt. Enjoy the off day today. Get back after it this weekend, and we'll see you down at Levi Stadium Monday.
26: All right. Sounds great, guys. I'll see you soon.
10: There he is. Thanks, the one and only Matt Maiocca, our own personal KMBR 49er insider, joins our show every Thursday, but you can catch him all week long on The Sports Leader. But let's react to what Matt had to say about Ricky Pearsall and what this injury could mean, not only for his season, but the 49ers wide receiver room in 2026. 808-KMBR is the number if you want to chime in on a potential reunion in the wide receiver room or maybe signing one of the veteran free agents that are still available. It's Marcus Boucher and John Dickinson filling in for Murph on The Sports Leader.
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10: 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Stay tuned. Susan Slusser joins us next to give us all of her takes on the Giants trade deadline. But whether we're talking trades with the Giants or the 49ers and a Vita Veda trade, how about you trade out some of your time spent listening on the morning show for two tickets to go see AC/DC next Wednesday at Levi Stadium? We will be giving away these tickets sometime in the next 45 minutes. Stay tuned for your...
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16: I don't know about you, but my social media feeds are flooded with lotions and potions and gadgets, all promising to unlock different components of longevity. But if you log off, take a step back from all the hype, you'll find that the actual keys to a longer, healthier life are hiding in plain sight. There are four of them. Number one, nutrition. The Mediterranean diet really is the gold standard. Number two, exercise. You should be getting 150 minutes of moderate intensity exercise or 75 minutes of vigorous intensity exercise every week, plus strength training and stretching. Number three, sleep. Sleep is when your body and your brain repair themselves. You should be getting 7 to 9 hours a night. And finally, number four, often gets forgotten, socialization. It's not a bonus. It's a necessity for a healthy life, finding a sense of community, purpose, and belonging. I'm Dr. Sanjay Gupta, helping you live a better life.
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10: Susan Slusser sliding into the 9:15 slot on a Thursday morning. I know she's got a flight to catch down to San Diego for the Giants' final four games before Monday's trade deadline. Murph's already in San Diego, and I'll be picking up Susan's leftovers at the airport as I get ready to fly down to Petco this afternoon before tonight's game. Susan, good morning. Happy Thursday. We've got JD filling in for Murph. How you doing today?
25: I'm great. Man, everybody's going to be in San Diego, huh?
10: Yeah. This is fun. It's going to be a party down in Petco. We're going to celebrate the last couple of days with Luis Arraez as a member of the Giants, Susan. That's how it felt yesterday as the Giants wrapped up their last homestead before yesterday's trade deadline. So let's start there. What's the latest on Luis Arraez? Is it all but certain he gets traded over the next couple of days, Susan?
25: Well, I would say there is definitely a much better chance he will be moved than that he won't be. I've mentioned a couple of times that if they don't get a haul for him, they could consider giving him a qualifying offer and then get it, you know, a compensation round draft pick for him leaving next year. Not exactly maybe the ideal situation, but I think, you know, if the deals aren't there, maybe something to consider, because he has brought so much to the team, and Casey Schmidt was the clear guy who was going to slot in for him, and now he's not available. So, yeah, maybe a little bit of chance that they keep him, but I don't think a lot.
7: What's your feel for maybe how the market has changed as it relates to Arise with just who would potentially be interested among the contenders?
25: Well, the only things we can go by are deals already made, and there's just been almost nothing, and certainly nobody on, you know, of the caliber of Luis Arise. The fact there haven't been any deals yet, literally the only thing we can take out of that is the Giants have yet to be overwhelmed.
10: Susan, we had Zach Manassian on our show earlier this morning. He told us that the Giants have received phone calls on at least 10 players. So outside of the obvious names like Luis Arise and Robbie Ray, who are some of the names that we should be keeping an eye on that could get traded?
25: Well, you know, the guy that the scouts talk about the most, and this is going back several road trips as I'm seeing scouts here and there, everybody's looking for right-handed power, particularly in the outfield. So Elliot Ramos is the obvious, especially some of the sort of smaller market teams really like him because he's got 3 years of service time left. So that is a guy who, if a team really wants him, could bring back something pretty nice because of the service time. And you know, certainly, you know, his salary is not an issue. It's not like some of the other guys that they might want to move. You know, they don't have to worry about stuff like that.
7: Susan, as you look at potential relievers that maybe a team could have interest in, do you think there's anybody that the Giants among the current bullpen would say, hey, this pitcher is an absolute keeper we must have on the 27 roster?
25: Wow, that is the bullpen is a thorny question. I think the best way for them to rebuild it is probably going to be through the free agent market, slightly more predictable, but I do suspect we will see some guys coming up who might be part of the future plan in the bullpen. I think that would be great. If they can move any of their relievers, I mean, I think we would all hate to see, you know, as somebody who's been around for a long time and went to stay for like somebody like Eric Miller, who's also very useful, go. But a big heart-throwing lefty, that'll get you back something this time of year. Same thing with Sam Henches. I think there's probably got to be some interest in him. And Adrian Houser's really more of a starter, but if there's a team just looking for some depth starting, relieving, he's actually pitched, you know, better, certainly, his last, month or two, especially since moving into the bullpen. So they do have some guys who could get moved out of there, no doubt.
7: Susan, just to follow up, I mean, who are some of the names that potentially could be the Giants would take a look at in the bullpen to close the season, players that aren't currently on the roster?
25: Look at a guy maybe like Trent Harris. Like, they could, you know, Blade Tidwell has been a guy who's bounced back and forth a little bit. He could, I don't even know, you know, maybe in middle relief, but I think he's a guy, if you moved him to the bullpen, could be pretty nasty as a late innings guy, maybe get him a little time. There are a lot of guys that fit that bill. So some of it's going to depend on where do they see some of these stretched out starter prospects, bullpen or starting, and maybe they mix and match a little down the stretch as they potentially get some roster spots open. Certainly September, when you can add to, why not?
10: Susan, we've talked a lot over the past couple weeks about the big three contracts the Giants are dealing with Rafael Devers, with Willie Adames, and with Matt Chapman over at the Hot Corner. Now, I've asked these questions to Larry Bear, Zach Manassian, and Buster Posey, and they said the goal is not to move salary at the trade deadline. The only goal is to get better. But in your opinion, do you think the Giants are looking to offload any of these contracts, maybe a Jung-Hoo Lee contract? Would the Giants be willing to bite and maybe eat any of these money, or should I say any part of these contracts, to move on from some of these contracts?
25: I don't think that is at all what they're doing. This is not a salary dump thing for them. This is a get the best prospects possible. I think if somebody came and really wanted one of the long-term guys, I think the Giants would pick up a significant portion of it in order to get better prospects, and they should. I believe Zach. I think everybody knows the situation the Giants are in. They want, this is not a team that lacks resources, you know, and they keep adding investing groups. They've got the next door real estate empire. They now have the Bay Area to themselves. I don't think they need to worry too much about salary. I would rather have them invest in the future by paying down some of the payroll if they trade guys. And I would throw in, you know, Tyler Malley, Robbie Ray, Luis Arise. If that gets them better prospects, throw in some money toward the rest of the deal the rest of the way.
7: There's been a bit of a debate, depending on who you ask, as far as who could generate more in a return between Arise and Ray. Where do you stand on that?
25: You know, but starting pitching is such a premium this time of year, and you're looking at a guy who has a track record and you know what you're going to get. He's pitching well. I think Robbie Ray probably, given the need for every team has for starting pitching and starting pitching depth, probably would offer something pretty decent for him. But it's just impossible to say. Really, the market has just not taken shape. And sometimes one deal has nothing to do with another. You know, as you get closer and closer, sometimes teams either pony up a lot more as they start to get nervous, or go like, you know what, we're out of the race now, so never mind, we're withdrawing our offer. It's a very, very tricky trade deadline for many, many reasons.
10: Susan, speaking of pitching, there was a Giants pitcher who made his debut yesterday in the dugout, of course, not on the field. That's Jackson Flora, who the Giants spent the fourth overall pick on in this past year's draft. I saw there was a funny interaction between him and Willie Adames. Willie was asking if he's ready to pitch already. But for you, what were your takeaways of getting that first interaction with Jackson Flora?
25: He's very mature. I talked to his signing scout, Mike Kendall, longtime Giants SoCal area scout, and also signed Brandon Crawford. This is a guy who's Giants fans should know his name. And he said he's got charisma, and you know, he just kind of gets it. You know, he's somebody who is a quick learner, and you know, the stuff is great, but it's the personality as much as anything else, I think, that really impresses everybody. Just, he seems very mature. You know, when Bryce Eldridge showed up on his first day, everybody was like, wow, this kid is got so much charm and seems so much older. I think you can say the same about Jackson Flora. And if you're looking at somebody who's an eventual sort of number one, number two starter, that actually has some meaning.
10: Yeah, and now we just got to make sure that he stays off any scooters near the ballpark. We'll end on a lighter note, Susan, the Harrison Bader story. I mean, we've gone through Madison Bumgarner with a dirt bike, Jeff K washing his truck. Your thoughts on Harrison Bader getting injured on a scooter?
25: Yeah, I don't put getting injured in the light category.
10: Yeah, my apologies.
25: No matter how it happens, you know, I certainly hope that it's not that super significant. I hope that, you know, maybe it's just a slightly different injury and they're trying to get to the bottom of that. But we don't know. We don't know the specifics. You know, Harrison Bader was involved in a late night scooter accident when he was in college, too. I think it got him suspended from the team or something or other when he was at school. So this is something he probably should be extra careful about, especially with an injury. But if you're getting around San Francisco on a, you know, on a bum foot, a scooter's, you know, probably the way a lot of people are going to go. You wonder, is there anything in somebody's contract that says you can't do that? Or if you're injured doing this, you know, your contract has some language about it. And that will be interesting to see.
10: Yeah, that is interesting to keep an eye on. Well, Susan, we'll let you scoot down to San Diego, enjoy the ballpark this weekend, and we'll talk to you next week.
25: Fantastic. Thanks, guys.
10: There she is, the one and only Susan Slusser from the San Francisco Chronicle, giving her thoughts on the Giants' approach at the trade deadline. And yeah, probably not the lightest note to end on the Harrison Bader scooter accident, but man, oh man, what a disaster it's been for the Giants on and off the field. So to end the show, why not get back to the 49ers and get back into some of that reaction from Matt Maiocco with the latest updates on Ricky Pearsall and how the 49ers can improve that wide receiver room. We'll wrap up the show talking some 49ers next. JD and Marcus on The Sports Leader.
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16: Staying active every day will go a long way towards helping you live a happy, healthy, and pain-free life. 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Even though you walk every day, Dana does say you

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6: Last 30 minutes on the Murph and Marcus show this morning before I head down to the airport and hop on a bird to go meet up with my guy Murph down at Petco Park. John Dickinson filling in today. Tomorrow will be Larry Kruger and Todd Husek. No, it's not. Walter Hop on air. Ted Ramey, my apologies. Shout out to the great Ted Ramey. Shout out to San Jose Earthquakes and Macklin Celebrini getting paid. Maybe that means Macklin Celebrini can afford these tickets to go see AC/DC next week at Levi Stadium. Yes, you hear the rejoin. Murph's favorite AC/DC song, Thunderstruck. And it's because we are giving away tickets right now. We'll take one winner, caller number 10, at 415-896-KNBR, and you will win two tickets to see AC/DC at Levi Stadium on August 5th. 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Find official rules at thesportsleader.com. Shout out my mom and pops. They'll be down at Levi Stadium next week for AC/DC. And now you got the chance to call John Joe Curley to cash in and win those tickets. Just make sure that you avoid the substation down at Levi Stadium. But all riffs about the substation and scooters aside, we do have a fresh new injury report on your San Francisco 49ers, because nothing says 49er football like a fresh new injury report. And we got a couple updates on injuries yesterday. Malik Mustafa, the safety, is dealing with a hamstring injury. Jordan James, the second-year running back out of Oregon, suffered a fractured rib in a non-contact practice on Monday. That's a little interesting. Maybe opening the door for Kalon Black, the rookie running back, to get some work behind Christian McCaffrey as RB2. And the injury news of the day in the wide receiver room, after we found out earlier this week that Christian Kirk is dealing with a calf injury, it's Slick Rick. Ricky Pearsall, he is currently dealing with knee swelling related to the same PCL injury that he suffered last year. The 49ers are saying all options are being explored and there is some concern. And we just had Matt Maiocco earlier this morning saying that the concern might be serious. This could be another injury for Ricky Pearsall that could lead to a potential season-ending surgery.
7: Yeah, Matty said it. You either wait and see if it can heal on its own, but you don't want to wait too long because

0: Because if it doesn't ultimately heal on its own, the surgery and subsequent recovery process could potentially impact even next year if you waited too long. He also, interestingly enough, explained, and I'm glad he had the clarity on this, because I was asking people left and right yesterday, well, why didn't they just have him do the surgery in February at this point? And Matt laid it out, the fact that historically with an injury like that, you give it the time to heal in the offseason and you don't need to do the surgery. But also, Matty, adding to the fact that if you have the surgery then, because of the length of time in recovery, even going back to say February, it would limit, if not completely wreck, the entire season and his ability to perform. So you're kind of stuck between a rock and a hard place, but it doesn't sound promising. And anytime the team is concerned and they're open in saying it, and it's what everybody's reporting, it's not a good sign. And it does seem like it's trending toward the direction of maybe not having Ricky Pearsall at all in 2026.
1: Which is a concern, because look, major concern. I'm not the only one that's been relying on Ricky Pearsall to make that jump, to step up and be the wide receiver number two this season. I mean, with the departure of Brandon Ayuk that we're all assuming is eventually going to come, not expecting to see PA back in a 49er jersey, no question about it. So you're looking for the future of that wide receiver room, and it really centers around Ricky Pearsall. Now, we can extend this conversation into Dejon Stribling and how much more of an opportunity that gives him, but I don't think the 49ers were looking to rely on him as one of the starting wide receivers to start the season. Now, he has the potential and the skill set to take over eventually in one of these roles in Kyle Shanahan's offense, but you're now looking at a wide receiver room that's dealing with another Ricky Pearsall injury that could potentially take him out for the season. This comes after a season where he only played 9 games last year. You bring in Mike Evans, who's a future Hall of Famer, no question about that. But there's questions about his health after only playing 8 games last year.
0: Yeah.
1: You bring in Christian Kirk, who's dealing with a calf injury. He played 13 games last year as well. So you're looking at your top 3 wide receivers on your depth chart coming into the season, all dealing with potential injuries. Mike Evans healthy right now, I want to clarify that. But with Christian Kirk and Ricky Pearsall being banged up, maybe the 49ers wide receiver room is not as deep as we thought it was, JD.
0: It immediately, at a minimum, is not as deep as we thought it was. I used the term with Matt in shambles, which is probably a little bit strong at this stage. I mean, you still do have a healthy Mike Evans currently, but immediately you vault somebody that I think on a lot of people's boards in Dejon Stribling, that would be your 4 in a perfect world coming into the year with Pearsall and Christian Kirk. Now all of a sudden he's your 2. And there's a lot of pressure that immediately gets put on him. And if he's your 2 and Kirk continues to be unavailable, even though he's a veteran, and at some point if he can get healthy and get back out there, I mean, I think everybody knows what he can do. But now you need a 4th. And is it going to be somebody like Jordan Watkins? Do you have to go get somebody from the outside? It's just fragile. Shambles is too strong. I'll tone that down a little bit for now on July 30th with some options still out there and available. But it's definitely not the position of strength that maybe, I thought could be up there with any position group on the team, like you would have thought maybe 2 or 3 days ago.
1: Yeah, I mean, I remember having conversations earlier this year, especially after the draft, after adding Dejon Stribling to this wide receiver room, where we talked about maybe this being the best wide receiver room that the 49ers have had in quite a while. Now, it's hard to compare it against guys like Deebo Samuel, Juwan Jennings, and Brandon Ayuk, because those guys have different skill sets, but we saw how successful Kyle Shanahan's offense was with those guys in it, and also how successful it was last year without those guys in it. So that's the question. Does Kyle still have enough tools? Like, I don't think it's an apple-to-apple comparison to compare Dejon Stribling to someone like Yaxel Lendeborg, who's going to be asked to do a lot this year with the Warriors. But it's kind of similar when you're putting a lot of pressure on Yaxel to give you a lot of production this early in the career. You're asking a lot out of Dejon Stribling to immediately produce as your wide receiver number 2 or 3, possibly.
0: Yeah, you really would. And I think Stribling, at least coming into the year, you would be less confident in his ability to bring what Yaxel Lindeberg would bring, just based on, you know, not only the college career, but we got a chance to see him in the summer league. Like, you're feeling better at this stage about Yaxel than you are right now about Stribling.
1: You know, not really seen him a lot. Yaxel's game is going to translate because of his defensive ability, what he showed at the college level and what he showed at the summer league. Deshaun Stribling has a lot of potential. Still needs to refine his route tree and really develop more as a wide receiver, in my opinion.
0: The other part of it is now we understand why they took Deshaun Stribling and why they took a wide receiver overall. It's not as if the 49ers were in the dark on the potential for Ricky Pearsall to be unavailable at some point this season. Again, given the history, but more so, not as much the general history for me as much as the specific history with this injury that dates back to the end of September.
1: And that's something that lingered on through the entire season, and it seems like they took that approach to just let time heal all, but it turns out it did not heal Ricky Pearsall.
0: It was 10 months ago.
1: Yeah.
0: I mean, it was roughly 10 months ago to the day when this thing initially went down.
1: Yeah, so that's a good point. Maybe some thinking behind the scenes from the 49ers, and that's why they replenished the wide receiver room this offseason. The question is, do they need to add more? Because you bring up some of the younger names, your Jacob Cowens, your Jordan Watkins. Really, I can't rely on those guys because I haven't seen anything over the last 2-3 years since those guys have been drafted and added to the wide receiver room. And you brought up potential veteran free agents. The number one option that all 49er fans look to immediately is Deebo Samuel, still a free agent right now. I know there's names like Stephon Diggs and a couple other guys that might be dealing with some off-the-field issues that could be available. But to me, JD, it made sense a week or two ago to maybe bring in Deebo. It makes even more sense now because of his familiarity with Kyle Shanahan's scheme, what he can add to this offense, that Swiss Army knife ability as a gadget player, or maybe just stepping in for a cheap price point because the market has told Deebo Samuel that he's not the same wide receiver that he was 2-3 years ago. He's not going to be demanding $20 million. So if he's willing to take a pay cut and take a reduced role, I think it could be a pretty good fit to bring him back to Santa Clara.
0: Yeah, the fit seems ideal now. And before, I would have said, hey, you really probably only want him as a gadget guy, as somebody that could be as much of a running back option as in addition to being an option at wide receiver. Now you would need him, I think, more to be potentially a wide receiver. And I also think I think everybody would be aligned in his desires to come in and play in a manner that he wants to play versus the Niners need to get him touches and those kinds of things. Yeah. What does that mean in terms of the overall price point? I think the 49ers had a very specific price point that would have been in line for Deebo. Does that price point raise enough to where now Deebo would say, all right, I'm in, let's do it? Or is he going to hold out for a little bit more and maybe wait for the Niners to be a little bit more desperate should something else happen between now and maybe the start of the regular season?
1: Yeah, I mean, it gets back to supply and demand, and there might be a demand for the 49ers in that wide receiver room if this injury to Ricky Pearsall does play out seriously. And I'd even throw out this fact, too, with Jordan James now dealing with a fractured rib, not sure how long that's going to keep him out. You mentioned the gadget ability of Deebo Samuel. If you're looking for a way to get Christian McCaffrey off the field, even though Christian McCaffrey doesn't want to get off the field, you know that you can rely on some of those old Deadpool formations and maybe get Deebo in the backfield. And that just gives you a different element to your game and a guy that can maybe help you out with this Kyle Shanahan offense as they're trying to implement it this year with Kyle Shanahan not being a full participant down at practice.
0: It just makes a lot more sense for a lot of reasons, and it's not necessarily going to cost you what going and getting a Vita Vea would cost you to bolster that interior of the defensive line. Our guy Maddie sort of tamping that down a little bit.
1: Which kind of bums me out because I want to see Vita Vea back in the Bay. I mean, this is a kid that's a local legend from LPS High School. He's a stud, even at 31 years old. I think he's an impact player.
0: Yep.
1: I understand, totally, or maybe I don't quite understand the salary cap, because the 49ers have the most salary cap in football right now. I know they want to try to roll some of it over for next year.
0: You can always manipulate.
1: See, that's the thing. I told Murphy the other day.
0: The Niners are sharp enough to where you can.
1: I come from the Mike Silver school of the salary cap is not real. I've seen the 49ers manipulate contracts so often about guaranteed money and contract bonuses and signing bonuses. It seems like every single year they're shuffling money around, so I don't know. Maybe I'm an idiot, but I don't understand how you can't fit Vita Vea and a potential contract extension into the salary cap after we've seen him make moves similar to this just a couple years ago with a guy like Javon Hargrave.
0: Yeah, I'm not going to say it's easy, and I'm also not going to say that you don't eventually have to pay the price if you do have some bad contracts, and you can only kick the can down the road for so long. So I'm not going to say it's completely a non-factor, but I think the 49ers have been sharp enough with the way that they've handled their books to where they could, they always keep the door open to add somebody the caliber of Vita Vea, or at least explore the possibility of adding somebody the caliber of a Vita Vea should the opportunity arise. So I think they could figure out a way to get it done, but it would be more maybe based on what the extension would look like instead of maybe the compensation that you'd have to give up to get
1: it. Yeah, and that's the point that Matt made. You have to pay him twice. You got to pay the price to make the trade, regardless of what the trade package is. If it's a second and a fourth, a second and a fifth, whatever, we can all do mock trades. You're going to have to pay a price to get him in the Bay. Then you have to give him the contract extension. You got to double down twice, but JD, it might be worth it when you're seeing this arms race in the NFC West and Myles Garrett joining the Rams and Aaron Donald on the verge of returning from retirement.
0: I'm with you. I would love to see it. I think it would make the interior that with Osa Odighizuwa, I think it would be unbelievably formidable. I think it'd make the whole D-line. If you get more pressure in the middle and you own the middle and you stop the run, I think it lessens a little bit of what you need on the outside. And we know the 49ers may still, even with Nick Bosa coming back, be a little weaker than they want to be on the outside. I think the other key question to focus in on is, would the 49ers not go in on Vita Vea because they want to hold the optionality of being able to maybe go in on a pass rusher from the outside at the trade deadline if they feel that they truly are one player away then?
1: Yeah, I'd say that's probably a bigger need right now. Sounds like there's a lot of expectations on Romello Hight to step in right away and be a premier pass rusher. I don't know how confident I am without seeing him put on the pads and play at the NFL level yet, but with this talk about Raheem Morris and the five-man front, I would love to see Vita Vea right in the middle of that. And the last thing I'll say, JD, Vita Vea has requested a trade to the West Coast. You know who else is on the West Coast? The LA Rams and the Seattle Seahawks. Like you might just have to make this trade just so he doesn't end up there. Maybe he ends up with the Chargers or the Raiders out in Vegas.
0: He said
1: potential.
0: He said it to Kay Adams. He wants to go to Seattle, right?
1: I mean, he played college up in Washington, so he's familiar with that area. I mean, it would be a homecoming story for him to come back. To Milpitas right down the street from Levi Stadium.
0: I saw that, or it may not have been, it may have been AI, but I thought he said he would prefer to go to the Seahawks.
1: Little AI K Adams. We'll have to double check with that and get your report on the other side. Yes, Vita Vea, come back home to the Bay. Just don't go to Seattle and don't go down to LA. Plenty of topics to dive into. A lot of trade talk today with the 49ers and with the Giants. We'll put a bow on the show before I fly down to Petco. Ooh, Walter, that almost rhymed. We'll do the time. I don't know what the hell I'm saying. Let's wrap up the show and get the hell out of here. It's JD and Marcus filling in for Murph this morning on the Murph and Marcus Show on The Sports Leader.
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4: All right, wrapping up the show on a Thursday morning. It is the return of the doctor, not Dr. Seuss, as I was trying to rhyme in the last segment. It's time for Dr. Boucher to make his final appearance of the week because, JD, we do have to squeeze in our Stanford Healthcare Health Report, sponsored by Stanford Healthcare. And we're going to go right down the street from Stanford Hospital down to Santa Clara and Levi Stadium, where I know you will be tomorrow with Greg Silver. I'll be there Monday with Murph back at 49ers training camp. Well, unfortunately, we do have some injury news on Ricky Pearsall. He's dealing with knee swelling that the 49ers say is related to the PCL injury he had last season. He is currently being evaluated by the medical staff, and all options are on the table. And sounds like there are a few concerns for Ricky Pearsall moving forward. Also, injury updates on Jordan James, who is dealing with fractured ribs after Monday's practice, and Malik Mustafa, who is dealing with a hamstring strain. So here we are again, back down in Santa Clara with a fresh new injury report. Got a feeling we're going to be talking about a lot of 49er injuries this year, and we can make sure to mention them during the Stanford Healthcare Health Report, sponsored by Stanford Healthcare. And yes, JD, we did learn about the 49ers injuries this morning. We also learned that everybody's going to San Diego this weekend. Walter, cue the open. What did we all learn today on the Murph and Marcus Show?
0: The ladies want to know.
5: 40 minutes and a ham sandwich. Can I get an amen?
4: Amen.
0: What did Waterboy learn today?
6: Yo, what's going on, man? Is this Murph?
4: Oh, man. Haven't heard that open in quite a while. Shout out to Young Tony. I learned that TV Tony is still doing hits on Dr. Fauci these days in the COVID trials. That's another topic for another station to get into. But we all learned that it's going to be a party down in Petco this weekend. Murph is down there today. I'll be flying out after the show. Susan Slusser's on her way down to San Diego. And I think we all learned that yesterday might have been Luisa Rise's last home game as a Giant at Oracle Park.
7: I can't remember a time, maybe you can, but I cannot remember a time where there has been a player celebrated in the fashion that he was celebrated yesterday leading up to the trade deadline. And look, part of it was he went 4 for 5, yeah, and was awesome and you know, among the players of the game as the Giants break out and score 16 runs. But has there ever been anything like that where it's just, hey, this guy's going to be gone, we love you, and just so openly discussed?
4: Yes.
7: Usually at the trade deadline, there's a little cloak of, well, maybe he's not going to be going anywhere, or unknown, but wow, it just felt like everybody was like, it felt like Luisa Rise Day.
8: Yeah. I want to say something to the fans. You guys need to get loud.
4: Yeah, and the fans got loud yesterday. Thanking Luisa Rise for her service. You're right, dude. It kind of feels like Luisa Rise is like leaving the nest. He's going away to college, and we're just like, you know, Luis, this long-distance relationship is just not going to work out. It's not you. It's me. I've got my own red flags. And the Giants have plenty of red flags this year, which is why they are headed towards the trade deadline as maybe one of the biggest sellers at this year's trade deadline. Zach Manassian earlier this morning told us that the Giants have already received calls on at least 10 players. So that's definitely going to be a topic that we will cover over the next couple days leading up to the trade deadline. But I won't be covering that topic tomorrow. Instead, it will be Larry Kruger and Ted Ramey filling in on a Friday morning. Make sure you're tuned in to the midday show 10 to 2 tomorrow. JD and Greg Silver live from Levi Stadium. I'm sure you guys are going to get a good guest list of some of our favorite 49er players before Murph and I make our return on Monday down at Levi Stadium. But JD, once again, always always a pleasure. Appreciate you filling in for Murph today. And I'm guessing we might see you next week a couple times filling in for Murph as well.
7: I should be down in San Diego. It's been too long since I've been down there. But, yeah, appreciate you. You guys all make it easy. Looking forward to next week, a few days. And, yeah, being down at Levi's tomorrow. Have a great weekend, brother.
4: Yeah, dude, my first trip to Petco. How about
7: first
4: that?
7: First ever.
4: Oh, have never goodness. Been down to Petco Park.
7: It's going to be right at... In your top of the top.
4: Oh, I heard it's popping, as Murph likes to say. I heard it's one of the most beautiful ballparks in America, and I'm sure they've got a couple other things that are quite beautiful as well. I'm talking tacos, Walker. I'm talking tacos. Thank you, Walt. Thank you, John Joe Curley. Thank you all for listening. I'll talk to you all Monday morning on MLB Trade Deadline Day, and I should tell you that you are listening to KNBR AM and KNBR FM San Francisco, the sports leader, a Cumulus Media station.
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15: Now the pitch. Swing. There's a drive out into deep center field. Racing back Mitchell at the warning track. At the wall. Adios. Pelota. A three-run homer for Susak. His first major league home run. Now a swing. Line drive by Ramos into right field. Base hit. One run in. Here comes another. The throw home. Too late. And over to third base. On the play goes Luis Arraez. Two more runs on the single to right by Ramos.
16: He lights this one into left center. That's a base hit. Coming around third, Gilbert, he gets the go sign. He'll score around to third toss. Luis Arraez has his fourth hit of the day.
15: Two men on, two men out, and a ground ball. Wide to first, over to his right. Eldridge has it. Turns, underhands to win the covering for the out. The game is over. The Giants take game seven. The Giants win game seven back of their ace right-hander, Logan Webb, and take the season series from the first-place Brewers, 4-3. The Giants, 16. The Brewers, 3. That's the final.
17: That's the final, and that was a lot of runs yesterday in the final home game before the trade deadline. Game 7, JD and I had fun with it in the pregame, then we brought it to John Miller, and he just ran with it for the entirety of the show, so I love it. And you know what? There's not going to be a Game 7 in October, so why not take advantage of beating the first-place Brewers 4 times out of 7 behind the ace Logan Webb. Although, when we talk about Logan Webb and his need to get some run support, 16 usually is a little bit more than we would even expect, and that's okay. Luis Arraez, Elliot Ramos, if that indeed was their last game as Giants before this trade deadline, well, then they went out with a bang, and now all eyes really just turn to August 3rd as they head on the road to San Diego. So thanks for joining us, Papa and Silver, Larry Kruger in today. Oh my goodness, we got a full show for you. Matt Lively is going to come by at 10:50. Sam Amick will join us at 12:50, fresh off of his long travels. And then Andy Baggerly down in San Diego is going to be joining us at 1:30. That's because tomorrow we'll be out at training camp, and so it's going to be pretty much all Niner focused. So much to dive into, Krug. Always good catching up. What's going on, man?
18: Oh, man, fantastic morning. Great to be here. A lot to talk about. 16-3. I mean, that was a beautiful. I mean, I love offense. I love baseball, but I love offense.
17: That's right.
18: I you know, people say, well, you know, the 1-0 game is, you know, okay, you know, fine. Welcome to 1977. But you know what? I like offense. I like doubles. I like homers. I like triples. I like extra bases. I like action. I like runs scored, and man, 16 runs. Have you ever been to a game where your team has scored, I don't know, 7, 8 runs or more, and you went home and going, that game sucked? No, it's always a great show. You might lose, but you know what? It's still going to be a great show. And yesterday was an offensive outpouring that was awesome to watch. Please, Buster, do not move Elliot Ramos. He 4 for 5 yesterday. I mean, come on. Elliot Ramos, homegrown player, powerful outfielder, makes no money. Do not trade Elliot Ramos. But, you know, lots of other guys, you know what? I'll drive him to SFO. But Elliot Ramos, I'd like to see them keep him.
17: Well, I'm just looking at the game log. You talk about the crazy offense and the scores. Yeah, there were a couple of normal baseball scores over this, but the 7 games between the Giants and the Brewers this year. The first one, Matt Chapman finally broke out of his home run slump and hits a 2-run knock. You're thinking, all right, cool. Yeah, then it was bad for Landon Roop. The Brewers won that game 16-2. Then they turned around the next day. That was the Kyle Harrison day, Krug. They won it 8-3. Then Logan Webb nearly threw a no-hitter, took it into the 7th inning. They end up winning that 1-0. That was a rare bullpen is nails kind of game when you needed it. Then there was the 12-9 game that the Giants won to split the series, and they almost blew that huge lead that they had up late. Then it was Monday night, 3-0, more normal score. Then the Brewers won 8-2, and then the Giants won 16-3. So that's all to say, it was a very Krug-friendly series over the season with those 7 games because you got a lot of runs and a bunch of lopsided games, but Giants really paying homage to the 7 games of the 2026 Brewers by putting up 16 yesterday.
18: What a weird season this has been. I mean, seriously, this is one of the weirdest Giants seasons. They looked so bad at the end of the Seattle series and that Kansas City series. I don't know if it was the heat in Kansas City, but, you know, 3 1-run losses in Kansas City. They could have swept. Instead, they got swept. But then and you think, oh, they're cooked. They're done. They look horrible. They come home. They take 2 out of 3 from the Angels. But then you're like, okay, it's the Angels. The Brewers are a better team. The Brewers are going to come in and slap them around. And the Giants win the first game behind Tyler Mahle and come back with a 16 spot in the third game and win the series. So I don't know what to expect. I mean, baseball is very difficult to predict. Giants are under a game under 500 at home. They're obviously woefully under 500 on the year. But like, if you said to me, they got 4 in San Diego, 3 in Texas, 3 in Detroit, or 3 against Detroit coming back. What's it going to look like in the next, you know, 10 games or so? I don't know. They could go, San Diego could work them over. Texas and Detroit could work them over. It could be a death spiral, or they could just keep scoring runs and winning series. So it's a hard team to figure, and it's a hard sport to predict.
17: Look, it was fun yesterday, and it was fun that they had a 4-2 homestand winning both series, but it's also about to get a little bit tougher because the trade deadline's coming around. Casey Schmidt, we don't know exactly what the timeline's going to be until he has this surgery on the meniscus, but his season could very well be done. Trevor McDonald is going to be done for the season and probably won't see him till late 2027 or maybe even 2028 with the Tommy John. And so your roster's going to get worse as the trade deadline approaches. You can play the schedule game all you want, but the reality is that for as fun as yesterday was, as nice as it was as a possible send-off for Luis Arraez and Elliot Ramos, kind of the big one that we're saying wait and see, well, you're also 16 games under 500, and there's been a lot of frustration that has led you to this point. So 808-KMBR is your number, 415-808-5627. What are you hoping for at the trade deadline? I honestly don't even want to see Robbie Ray make another start. He gets it, Krug. He's been traded 4 times in his career. Just the off chance of something bad happening or an injury, why even risk that for a player who's maybe been your best pitcher throughout the entirety of the year if you're looking at start to finish? At least in terms of team performance, Ray Day has been a win day and everything. So, yeah, it's going to be a lot of wait and see. But Zach Manassian had some good cuts with Murph and Marcus on the Giants executive show, and we'll definitely play those here in the first hour before we really get into a lot of football. I mean, it's funny looking at the schedule, right? You talked about taking 2 out of 3 against Milwaukee. Then you also got swept by the Royals. Like, this is why July, you looked at it in a snapshot and you're thinking, oh, this could be a month where if there was ever a time for the Giants to make a run or convince the fan base they were going to make a run, it was going to be right now. They've been the get right team for everybody all season long. And like it or not, when you're 16 games under in a deadline where there's not a ton of clear cut sellers, you're one of them, and you got to do what you can to make your roster better.
18: I mean, they got to be open-minded. I mean, you could get a ton for Logan Webb. You could probably get a lot for some of the pitching, Robbie Ray, Arraez. I know people don't want to move Arraez. the Giants aren't going anywhere. You know, they're not going anywhere with Arise. He's a fun player to watch. And I do understand, I've been calling for the Giants to get this guy for literally 5 years. So I totally get why people love him, because he hits. And I mean, I just, like I said, I like action in baseball. I like hits and doubles and triples. This guy is instant action, and he's a great show. And if you're paying a grand to go watch Giants baseball, you want a great show, and you're like, I don't care about your conversations about prospects and building. I get it. But you got to in my opinion, the Giants got to stay focused. They got to stay focused. They got to have a game plan. You got to have a strategy, and you got to stay focused. You got to trade the guys you should trade. You didn't trade Bum. You missed out an opportunity to trade Rodon.
17: Yep.
18: You didn't trade Snell.
17: Yep.
18: You didn't trade any of these guys. And, you know, what good has that done? You know, does anybody remember the August, you know, relevance that they had relatively from 2022 or something? No. It's like it's all forgotten. So have a strategy. I would say the strategy should be two things. Get some young players, preferably some pitchers. You know, find a closer, maybe find another rotation, you know, anchor piece. This Gage Wood, if Philly's willing to move Gage Wood, I'd be all about that. And then the other team I'm looking for here is Baltimore. Baltimore lost 14-0 last night to Detroit, or I should say Tuesday night.
17: I was going to say, they had a crazy comeback yesterday with Scooble getting the start. I think he held them to one run through seven innings, and then they had a wild comeback.
18: Yeah, Tuesday night, though, they get drowned 14-0, and a lot of people in the sport are looking at the Orioles and just wondering, are they going to sell? Are they not? Their chances of making the playoffs are down to like 18%. They're not playing well. You know, they're under 500. Their GM's got all kinds of pieces. I've heard that they may move Adley Rutschman. I mean, if you're the Giants and you won a World Series, go ask yourself, how'd you win that World Series? Starts with Buster Posey, having a Hall of Fame awesome catcher who's really like the guy behind the dish. And Adley Rutschman is that player in a lot of ways. And if I were the Giants, I would try to sell as many of their guys as possible for prospects. But at the same time, I would call Baltimore and see if I could get Adley Rutschman for some of those prospects or for other prospects, because I think he could be the anchor point of their next great team.
17: 808 KNBR, that's your number as we do a little Giants trade deadline to open up the show on a Thursday. Good to see the Midday Mids in the YouTube chat. Some questions already coming our way. Well, don't worry. Around midpoint of the show, we'll do a little bit of a mailbagger, as we're going to call it today, a Krugstradamus, where you can ask us all the questions. We already got some submissions yesterday, so set those aside, and we'll be asking a little bit of everything, or rather attempting to answer it. We also have, let's see, no contest giveaway today. I don't know why my brain was about to go there. That's just because we never miss anything up, Tim. By the way, I'm going to give you your oatmeal pen in the break. That was a major gift from yesterday. I think that really set the energy for a 16-3 win.
5: We could do an unofficial giveaway if you want. You could do like a, you know, a tube of sunscreen used by Krug at camp. Caller 10.
17: I mean, we are the show of unofficial giveaways, because I already promised my guy Brian for following the non-Maria George account. He's getting a beer on my tab. So, hey, Greg Silver Sports Larry K, Maria George, now suspended. We're all hanging out with you, and we're going to have a great day. More to come with your texts, your calls, and some Zach Manassian sound next on the Sports Leader.
0: Faithful, football season is here. Keep it locked right here for Nick Bosa.
2: Yeah, I mean, I talked to Dr. Eletrosh. He's really happy with how I'm progressing. 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
19: I don't know about you, but my social media feeds are flooded with lotions and potions and gadgets, all promising to unlock different components of longevity. But if you log off, take a step back from all the hype, you'll find that the actual keys to a longer, healthier life are hiding in plain sight. There are four of them. Number one, nutrition. The Mediterranean diet really is the gold standard. Number two, exercise. You should be getting 150 minutes of moderate intensity exercise or 75 minutes of vigorous intensity exercise every week, plus strength training and stretching. Number three, sleep. Sleep is when your body and your brain repair themselves. You should be getting 7 to 9 hours a night. And finally, number four often gets forgotten, socialization. It's not a bonus. It's a necessity for a healthy life, finding a sense of community, purpose, and belonging. I'm Dr. Sanjay Gupta, helping you live a better life.
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0: Craig and Greg, Papa and Silver. This is KNBR, the sports leader. Filling in for Greg Papa, it's Larry Krueger on the sports leader.
4: The pitch.
16: He lights this one into left center. That's a base hit. Coming around third, Gilbert. He gets the go sign. He'll score around the third cost. Luis Arraez has his fourth hit of the day. He drives in a run. It's 11-3 Giants.
3: And it all started, shout out to Trace Rico, our listener, with the oatmeal pen right here in my hand. If you're watching us on YouTube and Twitch, I'll be giving this to Tim probably coming up in the next segment. 808-KMBR is your number, 415-808-5627. And Luis Arraez had a four-hit day yesterday. Had he not been pinch hit for going against a position player, likely would have been five. He is now the leader against our forever giant, Otto Lopez. He has surpassed him with a .331 batting average, hitting .361 at home, by the way. But, Krug, I bring this all up in the understanding that as fun as yesterday was, winning 16-3, as awesome as it has been to watch Luis Arraez, everything about yesterday cannot cloud the bigger picture of what the Giants need to do at the trade deadline, and that goes for Casey Schmidt and his injury, too. That should not be affecting larger decisions, and yeah, it was nice to watch for a day. You're also 16 games under 500, and you've never really been in contention at any point in the season. I love Luis Arraez. I'm not wanting to trade Luis Arraez just to see him off this Giants team, which is going to make it harder to watch for the final couple of months. But organizations have a responsibility to do whatever they can to improve their team, and they owe it to the fans. And unfortunately, when you have an expiring deal and a player that's going to be desirable to other teams looking to buy around the league, that's just the nature of how it goes at the MLB trade deadline.
5: Yeah, I mean, it's, and I get it, right? I mean, I'm both a ticket buyer, you know, father of four. I go to the games. I'm a Giants fan growing up. I get it. I mean, I understand the people that are sitting there going, Krug, I'm spending some big time cake to go watch this lousy baseball team. And the one entertaining player that they have, I turn on KMBR and all I hear about is how they have to trade him. And I'm pushing back going, hey, man, I just spent $4,000 in the last month to go to Giants games. I want to see a better show. So there's that as a priority. But I would say to that guy is your needs have got to be, you know, if you're really that invested, and you are, right? If you're spending $4,000 in a month to go to baseball games, you have a seat at the freaking table and people need to listen to you. But you got to keep, you know, you got to have a strategy. You got to have a plan. You know, this whole little this, little that, little this, little that. They haven't been relevant for a decade. But that's the facts. All right. With Arraez, with this guy, with that guy, they haven't been any good. It's time for them to take two steps back so they can take five steps forward and develop a strategy and a game plan. And, you know, more than just, you know, we're going to do a little bit of this, a little bit of that, sign a guy here, make a move there. You know, it's like, are you going to, what's the plan? You know, you're getting absolutely housed in your own division by your arch rival. They've made you a second class citizen in your own division. You're totally irrelevant. Your fans are awesome. And that's the only thing that's floating the entire thing. Everything else is an eyesore. So stay with the plan. Trade Robbie Ray, trade Logan Webb, trade Molly, trade Chapman, pay money to trade Adamas. Trade Bader if somebody will take him. He's injured, but
3: can you trade the scooter too?
5: Trade the scooter. Trade Arraez. The scooter's a throw-in. You know, you get a scooter to be named later. But trade these guys. The guys I wouldn't have traded. Don't trade Ramos, power hitting outfielder, homegrown, makes no money, great guy. Don't trade Casey Schmidt. God bless Casey Schmidt. Now that he's hurt, there's probably no chance at all that he'll be traded. That's a break, because I don't trust that Manassian and Posey would not trade him. They would probably trade him. So move the guys that are being paid a boatload of cash, pay down those deals. You have more money than prospects. You need prospects. Okay, so you have money. Use your money to go buy prospects. That means pay, you know, $50 million of Chapman. Pay $70 million of Adamas. And get a good prospect coming back and get those guys down the road and get your rebuild on the way. You got some great young infielders coming up. You got some really intriguing outfielders coming up. Obviously, the amateur draft gave them some amazing arms that are going to be the anchor point for the next rotation. You didn't capitalize on any of these other guys because of message sending in August. I'm a Giants fan, and let me send a message back. I don't care about what happens in August and September. I don't care if nobody shows up. I don't care if it's a if it feels lonely at the yard. I don't care if the players feel like the fans abandoned them. I don't care. The season is over. Worry about 27, 28, 29. Develop a strategy and go do it. You have guys to trade. You just heard Manassian say 10 different players have been called on. Make some deals. Bring some prospects. Turn this thing over. I'm getting bored, and so are some other Giants fans. Let's get down the road and build this thing so you can run with L.A. Dare to dream. You might actually be able to run with the Dodgers in your own division.
3: Well, here's a good text to get us going from 831 on the Golden State Lumber and Showroom text line. Because you and I actually differ a little bit on our view of if they should trade Elliot Ramos or not. 831 says, if the Giants are trying to, and puts it in quote, rebuild, why would you trade Ramos? Well, let's take the rebuild part of it first, right? I think the quotes understand that you can't do a full teardown because of the contracts that you're stuck with. Still having Devers, Chapman, Adames, and yeah, maybe there's a scenario they're trying to work out where they could get rid of him, but it doesn't seem super easy or likely, and they would eat a lot of cash to do it.
5: Well, wait a second. Yeah, but you have $500 million in annual revenue. You've been drawing 3 million fans. You don't have prospects, but you do have cash. I don't want to hear, and then, you know, this is getting nauseating at this point. I don't want to hear people apologizing for billionaires and millionaires. They bought this team for $100 million. It's worth $4 billion. I'm sorry if I don't care about the owners and that they may have to pay some money to say goodbye to some of these guys. Pay the money. You have the money. You have plenty of money. So no more of this. Well, they can't move this guy because he's got a big contract. Who cares? You gave him that stupid contract. Pay it down and move him. It's a sunken cost.
3: Are you including Devers in that? Because I actually wouldn't pay down any of Devers' contract. I just keep him for now. He's not blocking Eldridge, and for that reason, I'm like, yeah, keep them both.
5: Devers is good.
3: Yeah.
5: Okay, Devers is going to hit 35 home runs. And I know he's had some high-profile screw-ups and this and that. He's swung through a million pitches. He's not the same player he was in Boston. The numbers don't look great. But the numbers still look greater than probably what you're going to be able to get to replace him. I'm okay with keeping Devers. You know, some moves you made your bed, you got to lie in it. I think that's one of them. I don't think nobody's going to take, it's not worth paying $110 million to get somebody to give you something for Devers. Just keep Devers. Keep Devers. You need a middle of the lineup. You need some protection for the big kid. You've got Eldridge, and now you've got Schmidt, and you've got Devers. You've got your middle of your lineup kind of covered. Now, go build a team around that middle of the lineup. I'd keep Devers.
3: Yeah, I would too. So my point is, when you're talking about paying down money, you're saying more in the light of Matt Chapman and a Willy Adames.
5: Yes.
3: Yeah.
5: And Bader, if you had to. I mean, obviously, nobody's going to take Bader if he's hurt, really seriously hurt. Or Malley, or even Hauser.
3: Any of the bullpen arms.
5: Yeah, I mean, you have money. You don't have prospects. If I was Buster, I'd say, look, owners, I advocated us making these moves. It costs you guys a lot of money. And now I'm advocating spending more of your money. But it's like, so what? Let's get a plan that's going to work. And the plan that's going to work is moving the veterans who make big cash, getting younger, cheaper, faster, more athletic players in here, turn this thing over. The future is not about Chapman or Adames or Malley. The future is about Gavin Keelan. The future is about, you know, they're incredible infielders. I mean, Johnny Level to me looks like a future National League All-Star. He's probably your second baseman, not Luis Arraez. So just focus on building this team. You got this awesome break this year. Eldridge is not a bust. He's a foundation piece. That's a great break. Build around him. That's the focus, and trust that your fans are there for it, because they've already endured a decade of nothingness and irrelevancy. You know, I think they would, if you could verbalize a plan. I think Giants fans are sophisticated, smart enough to be able to grasp it and understand the trades.
3: All right, 808 KNBR is your number. I want to unpack this Ramos thing a little bit more when we come on back, because Zach Manassian spoke about Lee, he spoke about Ramos, and based on the tone of that answer, there was something I took from it, We'll play the cut. We'll continue debating this. And then Matt Lively is going to join us coming up at 10:50. Pop it and Silver with Krug on the Sports Leader.
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19: I don't know about you, but my social media feeds are flooded with lotions and potions and gadgets, all promising to unlock different components of longevity. But if you log off, take a step back from all the hype, you'll find that the actual keys to a longer, healthier life are hiding in plain sight. There are four of them. Number one, nutrition. The Mediterranean diet really is the gold standard. Number two, exercise. You should be getting 150 minutes of moderate intensity exercise or 75 minutes of vigorous intensity exercise every week, plus strength training and stretching. Number three, sleep. Sleep is when your body and your brain repair themselves. You should be getting 7 to 9 hours a night. And finally, number four, often gets forgotten, socialization. It's not a bonus. It's a necessity for a healthy life, finding a sense of community, purpose, and belonging. I'm Dr. Sanjay Gupta, helping you live a better life.
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0: Better Life with Dr. Sanjay Gupta.
1: Should you still work out when you're injured, or should you take it easy? 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
4: You gotta hit Toontown first. 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
5: Now we're really getting going. I was like, this isn't feeling like a full show because we don't have the Tim drops yet. Papa and Silver with Larry Krueger, with Tim Webb, with Maria George, with all the mids hanging out with us. It's a good Thursday. And Giants in San Diego tonight to continue this journey as we approach the trade deadline. 808-KNBR, 415-808-5627. You know, getting back into the Ramos thing, we had that text that said, if you are trying to rebuild, why would you trade Elliot Ramos? Now, my answer to that, as someone that's been a little bit more pro-trade Ramos rather than Schmidt or Lee, is that Ramos is the player, because of his age, salary, team control, he can probably yield you the most. I'm not putting Logan Webb in this category because they've been very public about not wanting to do it. But for that reason right there, it's actually why I've been more pro-trading Logan Webb than a lot of people here at the Leader. I get that they need pitching. I'm not going to throw my arms up in the air and say they have to do it or it's all going to, you know, they're going to set themselves back another 5 years. It's not that. But Ramos is a guy with right-handed power that certainly could have value to other teams who are looking for outfielders. But I also think in reconstructing this team, it's not just about who you can maximize your return off of. And I believe that Ramos, for all those reasons I listed, is someone that you can. You also need to rethink a little bit of your identity. And this is a team that does need to get back to the pitching and the defense and being able to play to your ballpark. Ramos is someone that, because of the strikeout rate, because of the subpar defense, I'm not as attached to the prospect of keeping, rather than somebody like a Lee, who, yes, he's got the opt-out, there's the financial element, he's making a lot more money, but also he offers you at the plate a lot of what Luis Arraez does, and which you're likely going to lose in the coming days, and he's adjusted really nicely to right field at Oracle Park, which is not an easy position to play. So the whole point with that, and I know you have a different opinion on the notion of trading Elliot Ramos, but to answer 831's text, Krug, it's because why would you trade Ramos? Well, because that's the guy you can get the most for, and this team, 16 games under 500, has had far too many holes top to bottom for the entirety of this year.
6: I mean, you're always going to get more for your better players. He's also 26. You know, and he's been healthy. He's been in the organization since he was 16. You've had so many failures as far as personnel goes, and he's been a success story. So I'd rather keep him. I mean, I also look at it as Ramos is having just a mediocre year. He had 22 and 20. He's had 20 home run seasons the last couple of years. He's hitting 267, which in today's baseball is probably more like 285. But he's, you know, 267 is kind of a mediocre average. Homers are kind of down. But to me, that's why you wouldn't move him, because he's not having that stellar year. I think other teams look at him and go, man, we put that guy in our park, in our lineup. If you're like Philly and you're looking at Ramos, I mean, I think he could be a 30 home run guy and an all-star. And he's 26. He makes no money. I mean, if I was a team, I'd want him badly. And for the same reason, I'm the Giants, I wouldn't want to trade him. Now, conversely, Jung-Hoo Lee has had some, you know, has not looked great, and now this year is busted out. To me, it's like sell high. You know, he's gonna, your situation with him is you're gonna lose. You know, you signed, the structure of his contract's bad. He's a free agent at the end of next year if he wants.

0: to be. So if he's good, he's walking. And if he's bad, he's going to exercise the option and stick around. So it's like you're going to lose either way. And I just think right now, sell. When you're going to lose either way, sell on Jung-Hu. Jung-Hu may win a batting title. You might be able to get something serious for Jung-Hu. So I just think because of the value of Jung-Hu and the way his contract's structured, to me, this is the ideal time to get big-time value. No, I get it. There's tons of people. I'm at the game, so I see the people wearing his jerseys, and I see the people that are there, you know, because of Jung-Hu Lee. And yes, the attendance would probably take a little bit of a hit, and there's some faction of Giants fandom that would be like, oh my God, I'm distraught. You know, you've now killed all my love for Giants baseball. Once again, you got to ignore those people and you got to focus on the build, because you don't have anything right now and you got to build something. And I think Jung-Hu Lee could be a way to add, you know, potentially two or three really good players that are cost controllable for the next 4 or 5 years. That, I think, is in your best interest. Then if you want to take that money that you saved and go out into the free agent market and go get, you know, guys that you think fit better around Eldridge going forward, or maybe starting pitching, maybe you want to go that direction, at least you're freeing up that money. So you're freeing up the money, you're getting prospects. To me, it's a win-win. Sell when the guy's going great, and he's going great.
1: Well, I mean, it sounds like we got a similar opinion in terms of maximizing value, just with a different way of getting there, a different player that we're more open to trading, right? Like Ramos, I'm saying, get the value. Jung-Hu Lee, you're saying this is his best value of selling high and getting off of some of that money. It is interesting, though. You think about what is the future of this outfield. Remember when Tim in the six-pack asked us, who's the outfield going to be at the end of the year? And I'm kind of sitting there thinking, like, gosh, I don't really know. I mean, I think Lee is going to stick around. I think that, you know, Ramos is a bit of a question mark. Is it Gilbert? Is it McCray? Is it Cox? And you go, Harrison Bader racking up stats. I'm like, dude, I forgot he was on the team. And this was before the scooter accident even happened. So they got a lot to figure out as far as the outfield goes. But that all leads into the point of this is why you want to maximize what you can get at the trade deadline. Not a ton of clear-cut sellers. A large part of that is the mediocrity of the American League. Well, go be a team that is a clear-cut seller. And I mean, if you hear things like just about everybody has checked in on someone like Luis Arraez, that's music to the ears of this front office when you're trying to maximize any bit of return. I'm not saying an expiring deal of an Arraez is going to grant you anything crazy, but that's where you look to go and make moves beyond just the obvious. That's why we're talking about a Ramos, a Lee, maybe some of these bullpen arms, but really it's those two guys. I think Webb and Schmidt would have been in that conversation too. The calculus changed with Schmidt's injury. So really, it's Ramos and Lee that probably can get you the maximum return of players that we realistically expect to be moved before the deadline.
0: Yeah, I mean, I'm all ears. I mean, if I'm Buster, if I'm Manassian, you know, I'm all ears on everybody, literally everybody, because you have to be. You're one of like three teams that are like out of it. I mean, you're basically if you're not listening, you're not doing your job. You know, it's negligence if you're not listening. You got to listen on everybody. But, I would, the guys who don't make any money, I mean, to me, it's about two things. It's about gaining prospects and getting financial flexibility. You're paying Jung-Hu Lee. Giants fans are so nice to Jung-Hu Lee. He's got 6 home runs and 6 stolen bases. 6. He's not going to hit double digits, most likely, in home runs or stolen bases. You're paying him $19 million a year. He makes the same cake as Yordan Alvarez. That's the problem. They got raked by the nose, dragged by the nose. Who signed that contract? And who are you competing against? I mean, talk about the people that should be called on the carpet by the ownership group. Whoever authored $19 million a year for Jung-Hu Lee should be fired or at least demoted. He has no power and no speed as far as the numbers are concerned. So what's he giving you? Good defense, a nice batting average. And this last year he hit 250 or whatever, 260. This year he's hitting 300. If somebody's willing to give you something significant and you can get out of $19 million a year for a guy who doesn't hit 10 bombs and doesn't steal 10 bases, you got to do it. I mean, I know there's a love affair here, but what's it getting you? And right now, sell high. He's one of, like, how many guys in the sport are hitting over 300? 7? 10? 15. I don't know how many guys are hitting over 300.
1: Yeah, I got to check the latest, but all I know is the Giants got two of them, two of a short list.
0: I mean, he's one of them. And there's, and you know, there's something, there's a lot to like there. And I understand why. I'd like to have him. I'd like to have him at like three more years, at like $12 million. But this $19 million, oh my God, that's the biggest overpay in the game.
1: By the way, I'm looking at the list right now. We got five players currently hitting over 300. Arise, Otto Lopez, Nick Gonzalez, Jung-Hoo Lee, Freddie Freeman. The Giants have 40% of that list, bro.
0: Unbelievable.
1: Unbelievable.
0: And yet the Giants are really a consistently bad offensive team, even though they just had this massive output of runs in the last game. So, I mean, I like Jung-Hoo Lee if Jung-Hoo Lee had a better contract. But the contract that he's got, oh, my gosh, that's a horrible contract. And 302, though, is going to get people to be like, yeah, we'll take him. And you might be able to get something big time. What if you could get a top-of-the-rotation type starting pitcher for Jung-Hoo Lee? Somebody who could be like, you know, your next Bumgarner, Kane, Lincecum in that kind of a group. I mean, that's what they got to start to build. They got to build this awesome rotation around Jackson Flora, around Bresnahan, around some of these younger arms. To me, the obvious one is the Logan Webb. I mean, I know it's, once again, Giants fall in love for all the wrong reasons. He's local. He's from Rockland. He's, you know, supporting the Little League. He's a great guy. Everybody loves Logan Webb. But that's not a good reason to keep him. I mean, you know, his stuff is probably going to flatten out in the next couple of years. You owe him big money. Right now, you're talking about an all-star pitcher who probably didn't deserve to be an all-star, but he went to the all-star game. Take advantage of that. Take advantage of the fact that you're selling high on a player like that. And also, if you're looking at the arms out there, there's not a lot of arms out there. You might have Robbie Ray and Webb. You might be able to make a couple of deals there that really set you up well for 27 and 28. And I think that should be their interest.
1: All right. Yeah. We don't know if Scooble is going to get moved at this time. We don't know if Joe Ryan's going to get moved. And every player that doesn't move, that just knocks somebody up the pecking order, which is good news for the Giants, who are very clearly in the sell category. By the way, it's seven players who are hitting over 300. For some reason, when I went to the tab, it only gave me National Leaguers. So a couple in the American League as well. I was like, isn't Yordan Alvarez like right up there? Yeah, he's third. And then Yandy Diaz on the list as well. So there you go. That's our seven players, and the Giants got two of them. So we'll talk all about it. And Andy Baggerly is going to join us toward the end of the show at 1:30. He's in San Diego. Giants score 16 in their last home game before the trade deadline. Could that be the last time that we've seen Luis Arise? Maybe Elliot Ramos? Maybe Jung-Hoo Lee? At least for the time being? Well, only time will tell on that. And then 49ers also had some news yesterday when we were out at the patio. Not the kind of news that people like to get in late July, Krug, because I'm talking about Everyone's least favorite kind of headline. The substation is back. Injuries on the docket. Matt Lively has been among those who have been hanging out at training camp, and he'll join us next on the Sports Leader.
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3: 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If I did, that would not be wise. You know, that does nothing for me. So I just think about continuing to grow, continuing to go out there and ball.
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1: Good to be with you on a Thursday. Papa and Silver with Larry Krueger continues, and we go out to the UMA guest line for the first time today. Welcome in our good friend of CBS Bay Area, Matt Lively. Been a while since we caught up with him on the show, but always good to see him out and about because he is everywhere all at once. Speaking of which, you still in the desert right now after Valkyrie's Mercury last night?
2: What's going on, guys? No, I got home very early, about 3-4 a.m. So I am back in San Francisco, which is nice. But it was a crazy back and forth game in Phoenix. Valkyries ended up dropping it, but was a good one to get out of the All-Star break.
1: Oh, dude, we'll ask you some questions about that at the end, because I know there's a lot of free throw disparity issues going on in their recent games.
2: Yeah.
1: So going to the 49ers first, though, I mean, among your busy day yesterday and being in Arizona, we had the injury updates, which, of course, causes people to be frantic in July, but maybe fairly so when it comes to one Ricky Pearsall. Your reaction to the fact that not only it's a Pearsall injury, it's the same injury that messed up last year, and hearing that the 49ers are open to all options.
2: I just, you know, one of those sighs of you're kidding me again. And let me preface with this. I feel for Ricky Pearsall. I feel like this fan base has adopted a vitriol for him, almost similar to Brandon Pajemski. Like, it's that kind of sentiment towards Ricky Pearsall. And here's the thing. He works really hard. He hasn't ever come out into the media and said something that was kind of blasphemous. He just is injury prone. And so I feel bad for him because it feels like he just can't catch a break from, I mean, the guy literally got shot to getting injured his rookie season to last year dealing with the PCL and missing 8 games and now seemingly going to go through it again. But it is concerning. I mean, this is supposed to be the guy that's going to be next to Mike Evans as your wide receiver too. And now with that injury, In possibly getting surgery, you know, I'm not a doctor, but I wonder what happened at the end of last season where they didn't investigate this a little bit more and they didn't think about, hey, should we just clear this up, have surgery now so you have a full off season? That's my biggest concern. And now when you look at the wide receiver group, I'm pretty concerned as a whole when you go all the way down the depth chart and you're going, there's a lot of injury prone guys in that wide receiver room, including Christian Kirk, who's already got a calf strain. And you're hopeful that you're getting a Mike Evans of a couple years ago.
3: Yeah, it's a wide receiver group that is really interesting. If you just look at the numbers, you're like, hey, man, there's 10 guys here who look like they're NFL. But then when you look closer, you're like, wait a second. 5 of these guys are glass and or been hurt a lot. And 5 of these guys are basically rookies. I mean, Cowing's basically a rookie. Watkins is basically a rookie. Grimes, Pauling. I mean, a lot of these guys are really young, and a lot of these guys have been hurt quite a bit. So I guess I'll ask you the Debo's almost begging to be signed. I like the idea of bringing back Debo if 2 conditions. He's in great shape, and I don't know that he is, but if he is, I'd be interested. And if he would take, 2 to 3 million, 4 million, nothing crazy. If he's would you be interested in Debo back with the Niners in 26 under any parameters, or what would your parameters be?
2: It's funny you ask that. On Monday, I would have told you there's no way. You know, I would like a clearer picture of exactly how he exited San Francisco, what those meetings were like. I know he's really close with Kyle Shanahan and they had a good relationship, but anytime a player sort of forces himself out and requests trades a couple times, I don't know how that goes with the head coach. But I mean, obviously he'll post on social media and you have George Kittle and Kyle Juszczyk going, hey, you've always got a home here. So with the injury of Ricky Pearsall, and you think about a guy that knows this system so well, you know, you could be open to it. You're right, Larry. He has to be in great shape. You can't have an injury prone Debo Samuel coming in. And it really, the parameter for me is check your ego at the door. This is going to be to bring you in because we desperately need another body that can be productive. And this isn't a contract you're signing where you're hoping to just come in here and get paid out and then demand a ton of money the following year. This has got to be for the team and to get wins on the field.
1: Talking to Matt Lively on the UMA guest line. Well, you know, it's funny on the Debo notion, because I also want a clearer picture of what role he'd be willing to accept in a potential return. Like, I look at Debo as that'd be a great depth piece, certainly, especially if Pearsall and Christian Kirk are going to be hurt. But he also needs to understand that he's probably no higher than a wide receiver four on a healthy unit. Like, Matt Maiocco had this report out there that we asked him about, and it was saying how Debo was a little bit miffed that the 49ers acted so quickly to sign Mike Evans. And I'm like, bro, who wouldn't do that to go and sign a future Hall of Famer that could still be very productive? So I'm kind of with you that I do like it as a depth piece, but also with all the drama the 49ers have had in their wide receiver room, not saying it's got to be Brandon Ayuk level of chaotic and unpredictable, but you'd want to have a very clear understanding of Debo Samuel being in the right frame of mind of what he'd be able to contribute to the team. And that might also mean taking a back seat when more players are available.
2: I totally agree. I mean, hey, he had a productive year in Washington. He had over 700 receiving yards. He got into the end zone. But when I go back to that final season in San Francisco, you know, he got into a physical altercation with the special teams unit in Tampa, which, yeah, hey, Jake Moody had his problems, but he's the leader of the team who's on the sideline throwing slaps and punches. He was kind of difficult in the media at times. And I think fans really hung on to that. He had a huge drop. I think it was in that Thursday night game against the Rams over the middle, where he had been complaining about not getting the ball enough. And he tweeted something about not being involved enough. And
1: yeah, not frustrated, just not getting the ball.
2: That's right. And then, hey, here's the ball. And he dropped it. And they lose that game. I think they scored 6 points.
1: Yeah, 12-6. That was a good one.
2: Yeah. And I just remember in that moment, I thought, oh, the fans have turned on Debo Samuel. And this is a good team that's in a really tough division and can win a lot of games. But that locker room has to be completely in check. And if he can come back and be completely in check and play nice, then it's definitely something that you have to look into if Ricky Pearsall is going to be shelved for a long time.
3: I think his line was, I'm not struggling, I'm just not getting the ball. And it was like, bro, you're struggling. You dropped a huge, huge pass in that Rams game. Should have been six, really. And then
2: he had a wide pass.
3: Yeah, he had the lane to the end zone. He was going pay dirt there. Let's talk tight end for a second. Kittle's not there. Tonjes looks great, I think. Luke Farrell's there. There's Braden Willis. There's Hayden Rucci. They picked up Tanner McLaughlin. Today they picked up Josiah DeGuara, who started in Green Bay, who's kind of an H-back, kind of a versatile flex-out, wide kind of a guy. But let's talk about Kittle for a second, Matt, because everybody's so focused on when can he get back, and nobody's really talking about when should he get back. And it's like, I don't care if he can get back. I want him there on Super Bowl Sunday. Then I'd like him there in the NFC Championship game. Then I'd like him there in the divisional round. Let's work back from there. And when you take that as your kind of barometer, then it's like week one, do we really want to see him 7 months after a ruptured Achilles try to do something 2.5 months before he should? He could, and it's a challenge and good for him, but I don't think it's in the Niners' best interest that he's back out there before October. How do you see Kittle in that whole thing?
2: No, I really agree with you. And, you know, I asked John Lynch that on Saturday. My question was, hey, he keeps saying week one, but I said, are you concerned that you guys have to travel to Australia? Think of what that does on your body. I flew back from Phoenix and I feel like I'm dehydrated and rough shape and I'm limping around this morning. And you know, Lynch's response was that the doctors have told me that they're just amazed at how fast he's healing. And that, you know, there are still measures and when George feels good, George will be good. I'll tell you what, at his age, George Kittle is incredible, but at his age and what you dealt with last year with all the injuries to Warner and to Bosa and to Mykel Williams, and then to Kittle, and think offensively, they lost Brock Purdy. Christian McCaffrey miraculously stayed healthy. You can't repeat that again this year. And so maybe it's not the sexiest tight end group without George Kittle to start, but I feel like rushing him back is the biggest mistake they can make. It would be, you know, Mac Jones went in and won some games, but it's like when they rushed Brock Purdy back from the turf toe when he played against Jacksonville. And yeah, he admitted later, that set me back. You can't, at George Kittle's age and with how valuable he is to the 49ers, you can't suffer a setback. That would be demonstrative of their season. So I'm with you. I can't imagine coming off a torn Achilles in the playoffs. We're talking about an injury that occurred in 2026, not 2025. I can't imagine him coming back sooner than week 4, week 5. And to push it, to send him to Australia and then have him play, it just doesn't seem like a good idea. Ultimately, this is kind of what the Niners do, right? The injuries are always the biggest question. And if they bring him back and there's a serious injury that happens because of it, heads have to roll.
1: Talking to Matt Lively on the UMA guest line, kind enough to join us. Well, let's talk about a guy who played 17 games last year and has generally been pretty durable. That's the guy who requested a trade out of Tampa Bay, Vita Vea. Now, there's a lot going on in Tampa. Baker Mayfield made a big statement this morning about him being disappointed in the contract that they offered him, a 2-year deal. So it's interesting, right? The Bucs seem to be similar to where the 49ers were last offseason, where coming off a disappointing year, they're understanding that this might be a time to make some painful cost-cutting moves and do a little bit of a reset of the roster. Do you feel like with that in mind, this is the perfect time to cash in on where the Bucs' circumstances are and for the 49ers to try to explore that possibility to get Vita Vea?
2: I think it really comes down to price. Not only of what are you going to have to pay Vita Vea when he gets there because he's going to want an extension, but what are the Bucs asking for? Ultimately, who knows this situation better than 49ers fans? It's training camp. You're excited for the season. And now all your star players want to be traded or have some sort of lower back spasm that keeps them off the field. Who knows that better than Niner fans? I ultimately, probably think the Bucs get this done with Vita Vea. It's just a negotiation tactic. But if they are seriously shopping him around and a deal is not going to get done, you got to pick up the phone and see what they're asking for. I've seen the rumors of a second and a fifth. The Niners have done a nice job of acquiring depth at that interior defensive line position. But would you be willing to maybe part with a draft pick plus Alfred Collins or CJ West to get Vita Vea with the window that you have and the way that it is closing? Yes. I mean, he's one of the best run stuffers, just large human beings that is going to allow everybody else to be successful on the defensive line. And when you think of their pass rush and how brutal it was last year, what he could do to help out Nick Bosa or Romello Hite or Mykal Williams would just be really impressive. So you have to call the Tampa Bay Buccaneers. There's no doubt about it. But I do think this is just a negotiation tactic to have Tampa pay him, because that's a team that just lost Mike Evans. Lavonte David retired and Baker Mayfield now isn't happy. You don't really want to rock the boat more than you already have.
3: Yeah, I actually think Tampa and the Niners may lock horns, in the playoffs for the right to go to the Super Bowl this year. I think Tampa had a great draft. I have a hard time seeing Jason Licht, their GM, trading Vita Vea to the 49ers. He just seems like a sharper GM than that. But if Vea's out there and you could get him, the one thing we don't know, Matt, is we don't know which of these young defensive players that Raheem Morris inherited does he like. He might like some of them, but I think the odds are he probably doesn't like one or two of them. Now, he's not going to tell you or I that in a presser, but he's going to, he's going to express that in meetings. And let's just say he's not an Alfred Collins guy or he's not a CJ West guy, but he wants Vita Vea, and you could get Vita Vea for Alfred Collins and a 4th-round pick or something. Man, I think I would do it. But I once again, I can't see Tampa sending a player of that significance to a conference foe in a year where they themselves want to be in the Super Bowl. That being said, Raheem Morris, I think, has already made an impact here. Renardo Green, I thought, has been impressive. Jack Jones, Darrell Luter. It seems like there's almost a lot of these DBs, Matt, seem like they have a new lease on life and kind of a new purpose with Raheem Morris there. It's a little subtle because we've only seen 3 practices, but Raheem is having an impact in that secondary.
2: Yeah. I mean, I'm sure you're like me, Larry. I want to see the pads go on, and yeah, that's when I really want to start watching. But I'll tell you what, I obviously missed yesterday because I was in Phoenix with the Valkyries, but through those first 2 days of practice, I couldn't believe the way that the secondary was flying around. Mac Jones was having a tough day with them out there on Sunday. And you mentioned Jack Jones. God, that guy played with confidence. He was doing the buckle you in after just about every pass. I was really impressed. And then to watch Renardo Green yesterday at the podium, I don't know if you agree with me here. That looked like a dude that has new confidence, newfound maturity, and has really grown up over the course of this offseason. It felt like towards the end of the season, Renardo Green and Kyle Shanahan were having a weekly spat on the sideline, or Renardo Green was getting benched because of something that he missed. And what I saw yesterday when he talked at the podium was just a completely different person. And D'Amador Lenore had sort of hinted to that a couple days prior, saying, you know, he's really taken a step. And I saw it. And even, you know, even if that's not me watching reps and seeing it, the fact that he's vocal like that, that shows me that that room is going to have another leader in it. And I was really impressed. I mean, Upton Stout was phenomenal last year. Marquis Siegel really came on at the end. I'm a little concerned about the safety position and their depth there. But ultimately, I think the cornerback room could be in a good spot.
1: A few more minutes with Matt Lively on the UMA guest line. I'm going to give you three names who have made some nice early impressions at training camp. You tell me where you're purchasing the most stock. Kalon Black, Dejon Stribling, Connor Colby.
2: I'm going to go Dejon Stribling because I think he's going to have the most opportunity. When you look ahead of him right now, it's kind of wide open. Christian Kirk, I don't know if you right this second you can trust to be out there on the field consistently. DeMarcus Robinson really left something to be desired last year. I think when they signed him, it was a good signing at the time. Then he gets suspended for the DUI, and then he kind of disappeared. He had a couple big moments. He reeled in a touchdown in that Philly game in the playoffs, but I think Stribling has an immediate impact opportunity. And he's looked good through the first 2 days of camp. All the reports come out that this was a guy that a lot of teams had higher on their draft boards than the consensus amongst the media. And so I think Stribling is who I would put the most stock in. Colby, sure, he's going to be able to compete. And Kalon Black, hey, that's great. But is Christian McCaffrey really going to be conceding touches to a rookie? Probably not.
3: Yeah, I like that call on Stribling. He looks amazingly great. I mean, you see him running away from the coverage, and we haven't seen that in a long, long time. How about this one? If you had to wager everything you own on either Mac Jones or Curtis Rourke being traded before week one, who would you bet on there?
2: Probably Mac Jones. I don't know how many teams are looking at Curtis Rourke and thinking we got to have that guy. And there is, you know, between the 3 and 4 position, I know Rourke and Martinez, it's a bit repetitive and one of those guys might go. But I truly think if a team came calling with a big offer for Mac Jones or, you know, something that's a third round or better, the 49ers would probably be intrigued by that.
1: All right, my last one for you, Matt, because I did say we were going to get to the Valkyries and you just came back from Arizona. After 2 losses with a long all-star break in between, what's your level of concern just between some of the free throw disparities, some of the late game, I don't want to say lack of execution, but just other teams putting down the clamps a little bit more? Clearly, they defend great, and they had an awesome 9-game win streak, and they win on the road. I'm not trying to make it out like it's been a bad season, but the expectations are starting to climb, and this is the home stretch where you got to be playing your best ball.
2: No, absolutely. I mean, if it was a scale of 1 to 10, I'm at about a 2 right now. You come out, you win 9 straight games. You lose the game right before the All-Star break. And then last night, I do think, you know, the trade deadline's coming up. This is a team that preaches connectivity, which is another good word for chemistry. And they have great chemistry as a team, obviously. That's why they're sitting at third in the WNBA. But if they could go out and maybe acquire more post presence. I think, you know, Alyssa Thomas had her way last night with the Valkyries down low and was able to force contact that got them to the line way too often. The Mercury shot, I have it right here, 43 free throws. The Valkyries shot 19. So it's tough when you have a bigger body on an opposing team that is tough to match up against. So no one's freaking out. No one's panicking in Golden State. But I think they are going to work on that and get better at that. And it's still the second season. What they've done is phenomenal. I mean, it's truly incredible how successful this team has been. So no panic on my end. And they've got two games coming up against the Toronto Tempo that they should grab at home. So get right back on track.
1: Always appreciate you coming by with us, man. Enjoy a little bit of rest. I hope we didn't interrupt potential nap time off the early flight. But either way, looking forward to seeing you everywhere and anywhere and on the screens and in person. And keep doing your thing, man.
2: Always a pleasure, guys. Thanks for having me on.
3: Thanks, Matt.
1: Matt Lively, CBS Bay Area, KPIX, Channel 5. One might call a welcome mentor to young Tony, who is now over there. We'll continue this discussion momentarily. And yeah, Krug, Matt Maiocco had some comments about Ricky Pearsall saying it's maybe rational to expect that he might not take a snap this season. Are we that concerned about this? Oh, we got to dive. We got to dive into it. Papa and Silver with Larry Kruger. And if you got questions for us, Krug Stradamus coming up later in the show on the Sports Center.
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4: Coming up on Dirty Work, Luisa Rise and Elia Ramos have a pair of four-hit performances. But was it their last games at Oracle Park as Giants? Rich Aurelia is back and joins us at 4:50. Macklin Celebrini gets paid and is bringing more hype to the tank this season. How concerned are we with this latest development on Ricky Pearsall's knee?
0: It's time to get dirty with Dirty Work on KNBR.
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0: Now back to Greg Papa and Greg Silver on KNBR, the sports leader. Filling in for Greg Papa, it's Larry Krueger on the sports leader.
14: Dobbs, plenty of time, throws, and is caught for a touchdown by Ricky Pearsall back in Arizona. Touchdown, San Francisco!
15: Ricky P with a strong catch in the phone booth on Keytruff Park.
1: Way to sneak Joshua Dobbs back in there, Tim. That was a nice little Ricky Pearsall touchdown back in his home state of Arizona. His starting quarterback is also from Arizona, and we love the Purdy to Pearsall connection, whether it be against Arizona, who hopefully should be a team that we can get a couple wins against this year, or otherwise. But question is, how many times are we going to get the chance to see it? And this is a really troubling development with Ricky Pearsall not only popping up on the injury report, but the fact that it's the same PCL injury that derailed his season last year. He missed six games, and then even when he came back, wasn't quite the same player. I say all this to say, Krug, when JD and I've started to break down the 49ers roster, we think about the players that have the most pressure to perform. And on the defensive side, we went with Nick Bosa because what do they need more than anything after last year? They need a pass rush. That's not a hot take whatsoever. What do they need on the offensive side? They need the thing that Ricky Pearsall can provide them, which is an element of stretching the field and explosive play ability. When he's right, he does it. It's awesome to see. But when he's not right or when he's not available, period, well, we saw that for as well-oiled as the 49ers offense was, they were not a 20-plus yard kind of team making those plays. And so July 30th is never the time you want to make overreactions or start freaking out. But Matt Maiocco, who we're going to talk to tomorrow and who was on with JD and Marcus earlier this morning, said this doesn't look good. And I quote, "I think it's reasonable, rational, logical for the 49ers to not expect Ricky Pearsall to make any contribution in 2026. Wow.
3: What? It's reasonable and rational to think that Ricky Pearsall will not make any contribution in 2026. We're making that statement on July 27th or whatever it is. Really? We're not even going to get to pads and this guy's out for the year? Is that what we're saying? I mean, what? That is wild. If that is indeed the case, you know, the old saying, you can't make the club in the tub.
1: Yep.
3: Can't make the club in the tub, man. And you can't, you know, bottom line is you got to play. The guy's played 2 years. He's played 20. He's missed 14, something like that, right? Something somewhere, or he's missed 11, played 20. He's missed 11, whatever it is. He's missed way too many games. It's unbelievable if that's indeed the case. You know, Corey Rush, the Niner head of PR, came up to us at practice. I was standing there next to Dieter, and he said, hey, just want to let you guys know, this is the status on some of the injured players. And he went with Ricky, and he's like, hey, he's, you know, it's tied to the PCL injury he had last year, and he's having swollen, you know, swelling in the knee. Obviously a bad sign, and they're concerned. They're concerned. So it sounds like it could be headed towards a PCL surgery, which I still don't think would keep him out for the year, but it would definitely keep him out for several months. But either way, this is what I was talking about, you know, in the last month or so. And we're talking about, should they go after Debo? And I'm like, yes, go after Debo. People are like, no, they got too many receivers. They're going to block too many guys. But let's be honest, Evans had two major injuries last year. He had 30 targets. It was his most injured year ever. He's age 33. The odds are he's going to be hurt, even though he was been very durable throughout his career. But he's 33, and he's coming off an injured year. Pearsall's always hurt. Christian Kirk is always hurt. Jacob Cowing is always hurt. Jordan Watkins was hurt last year. So, I mean, we're talking about five guys right there that are hurt at receiver. And then Deshaun Stribling, Wesley Grimes, Will Pauling, they've looked really great on the practice field. But guess what those guys have in common? They're rookies, and rookie receivers don't do squat in the NFL historically.
16: Garrett Wilson, Emeka Ibuka, Jamar Chase, Justin Jefferson. I know I'm naming among best of the best, but there's been a handful over the last half decade to decade where they've come in right away and made an immediate impact.
3: No question, Greg. No question. And not only that, it's been kind of a new trend, right?
16: Yeah.
3: Like in the old days, you really didn't see rookie receivers, but, make an impact. I mean, Jerry Rice, you know, had dropsies as a rookie. But if you start talking to these guys, it's about the differences between being a college receiver and being a pro receiver. I mean, in college, they literally hold up like, here's the play. You know, they hold up like a blue card or like a yellow card or a card that has a question mark on it or something. And they're like, oh, okay.
16: I actually when you got the like three different quarterbacks on the large college roster and they're all doing like some kind of dance routine of signs. And one of them is the one you pay attention to, but you're not supposed to know which one. That always just gets me every time.
3: Exactly. So, I mean, and then, you know, but now, I mean, in the NFL, especially if you're playing for Brock Purdy, Brock Purdy is a great anticipatory thrower, but he's got to iron out the communication on the practice field, and he's got to know where you got to be. I mean, Brock Purdy will sound you out and say things that aren't nice to your face if you're not where you're supposed to be when you're supposed to be there. And I've seen it. Ray Ray McLeod told me, man, he MF'd me to my face in the huddle one time. And I was like, wow, really? But, you know, that's Brock needs to be on the same page with his receivers. And it's hard to do it based on, you know, limited practice reps in training camp. So he had a passing camp a couple weeks ago, I think in Nashville, and all the receivers were there. But that's a big deal because you got, you know, Pauling's new, Grimes is new. Stribling's new. Watkins and Cowing may as well be new, and Evans is new. And Kirk's new. So he got seven new wide receivers. So he's got a lot of communication that has to get done to figure out, you know, how we want to run these routes. What I'm looking for on this route, what I'm looking for on that route. Where do you like the ball? Where do you want the ball here? Where do I want to put the ball there? You know, it's like, and these things all have to be ironed out on the practice field. So this just, you know, all the new faces and the Pearsall injury just makes Purdy and Kubiak's job all the more difficult.
16: Well, just to sort of defend what Matt Maiocco's saying about possibly not seeing him contribute in 2026, we can't know the timetable just yet. But when I hear the initial report and see quotes like exploring all options or the 49ers have concern over this, that doesn't make me think it's something that's good if they're going to let that out off the initial report of it. Now, maybe they decide to go the surgery route. This is something that could have been done in the offseason. Typically with PCLs, you don't have to do that. You can let it subside, and then the swelling came back up. Maybe they just say, all right, we're doing it now, and then he's going to miss the first handful of weeks, and they try to get him back midseason. Well, Pearsall hasn't really had the track record of being someone that can get back in a hurry or necessarily heal quicker. I'm not blaming him for that, but if Ricky Pearsall is going to have surgery and we're going to loosely say, yeah, we're looking at week 6 to 8 for a timeline of a return, okay, well, could for Pearsall that turn into week 10 or week 12, and then is there going to be something else that crops along the way? And you can't just put all your eggs in the basket of, well, a healthy Ricky Pearsall is going to be our wide receiver too, and it's a bummer that we're having that conversation before we even get into August, because the expectation should be there. You know, 707 says, I texted in last Thursday and said, is Ricky Pearsall a bust? It sure looks like it. His numbers have always been affected by injury, but the fact that he's never had wide receiver one numbers, and he was pretty much our wide receiver one last year, is disappointing. Bring back Debo. The Ricky P experiment is over. What makes it so interesting, Krug, is that Ricky Pearsall is not a bust in the sense of, have you seen him play when he's right? He absolutely is worthy of being a wide receiver in an offense, and he's a really talented player that gives Brock Purdy and Kyle Shanahan something that they desperately need. But in terms of cliches, the best ability is availability, I should say. And if you're not going to be available, then at some point you are going to start having those conversations.
3: Yeah, I mean, you know, it's, you got to play. You know, I mean, the most underrated aspect of a receiver is toughness. They're all super tough. I mean, it's just a John Taylor, super tough. Jerry Rice, super tough. Tyreek Hill, super tough. Randy Moss, super tough. I mean, you go name almost any receiver. To a man, if you're a really good NFL receiver.
16: How about Juwan Jennings?
3: Jennings is, you know, I remember used to ask some guys, hey, who's the toughest guy in the room here? And guys would say Greenlaw, Kinlaw, but a lot of guys would be like Juwan Jennings. So you aren't too many wide receivers that get hailed as the toughest guy in an NFL locker room. Now, you know, it's the diva position, and they call it for a reason. But yeah, you got to be tough, man. You're out there. The corners are really tough guys. They're right in your face. Dante Pettis couldn't get off the line of scrimmage. If you're not tough and you can't beat the jam and you can't get off the line of scrimmage, it is game freaking over. So you got to be tough, and toughness is the most underrated element of wide receiver play. I'm not saying Ricky ain't tough. I'm saying that he's had a lot of problems getting on the field. And, you know, the thing is, where are you, Greg, on this? Are you more on he's just unlucky, or he's glass and he's injury prone?
16: At this point, it's both. Like, rookie year is a red shirt, as far as I'm concerned. Incredibly unlucky. You can't say it's not unlucky to have an incident in which you got shot in the chest. And by the way, it was very, very lucky that it wasn't anything worse. It was unlucky from the football standpoint. Very fortunate that it wasn't anything more tragic or serious in terms of altering his playing career or his ability to live. That, of course, was sort of its own isolated incident. That being said, the fact that this is someone who didn't miss a single game in college due to injury, right, and since he came into the NFL has had just little lingering things crop up. I'm with you. This is not me saying Ricky Pearsall isn't tough. In fact, it's a bummer that it's happening to him, because for all the drama in the 49ers wide receiver core that you could point to, from the scale of, I don't know, Debo Samuel tweet to anything Brandon Ayuk does ever, Ricky Pearsall's nothing. Like, he's the perfect guy you want in the locker room. He's a great teammate. People love him. He works hard. He is not a diva whatsoever for being a first round pick of all things too. But just the fact that he hasn't been able to get on the field, and just, I hate to say made of glass because that's a cliche, but yeah, that part's a bummer, because everything else about him is exactly what you would want in your locker room.
3: I gotta think it's kind of unlucky, because what you said, I'm looking at his college stats. You know, he had the one COVID year, 2020. That was a limited year. Throw that one out. But 19, he plays 13 games at ASU. 2021, he played 13 games at ASU. 2022, he played 13 games at Florida. And 2023, he played 12 games at Florida. I mean, the guy basically showed up and played every game. So now it's here in the NFL, and he can't play. I mean, they didn't even get to the padded practices. This guy went down in the non-padded period. So it's frustrating. But I will say this. They do have a deep group here. I think Jordan Watkins is coming of age. Some of these undrafted guys, Wesley Grimes, Will Pauling, you guys are going to see them in the preseason, and you're going to like them in the preseason. Will Pauling, I think, is probably their best, most sure-handed punt returner as far as he catches everything, and he catches it very, very sure-handed-like. And he's got 42-inch vertical, 4.37 speed, 6 touchdowns last year at Notre Dame. You know, he's a player. And Grimes is a player too. 4.35 speed, 6.25, tough, can make catches over the middle, can take a hit and hold on. So, two young guys to watch. They're not bereft of talent at wide receiver, even with this injury, but, you hate to see it because this was like the go year. And so many people, when I was saying, oh man, they should trade Ricky, or I've heard that they want to trade Ricky, people are like, oh my God, Krug, you're being so hard on this guy. No, it's like he's a first round pick and it's time to play. It's time to play. So either he play for the Niners or get something for him. My whole thing was that, you know, how much does he love to play? You know, does he love to play? Because you know what the old scout told me a long time ago? Guys who love to play find their way to the field. Guys who don't love to play find their way off the field. How much does he love to play? That's what I'd want to explore.
16: I was having a conversation off the air with Tim Ryan last year. And by the way, he was not making a point about Ricky Pearsall or anybody else not loving to play. But just in the topic of guys who just love football, love the game. Remember when Kyle Shanahan and Juwan Jennings in Tampa had the little late first half spat on the sideline and it became a talking point? And then Juwan Jennings after the game said he was playing with the 4 broken ribs and it was a whole thing. You know how many practices he missed from that point forward, or games for that matter? He didn't miss one. He's like, yeah, Juwan's a guy. He goes, Kyle knows how to push his buttons. He got him to do what he loves to do, play football.
3: JJ dragged himself physically through, Juwan Jennings dragged himself.

0: you know how Colin likes to do his analogies? Well, we got a nice analogy about the 49ers, and I want to share that when we come on back. We also got our Krugstradamus, a.k.a. the mailbag, coming up a little bit later in the show, so fire away your questions. We'll try to get to them all, even if it's about something completely random, like why walnuts aren't that good. You know, we've revisited that on the show before. It's Papa and Silver with Larry Krug and Turtle Tank Tim and his drops on the Sports Leader.
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1: Staying active every day will go a long way towards helping you live a happy, healthy, and pain-free life. 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
13: Happy Thursday. Really looking forward to tomorrow when I get to go down to 49er training camp for the first time, and it's going to be a blast. That means that Thursday and today is kind of getting my ducks in a row, all the boring errands and stuff. One of my favorite things about being a type 1 diabetic, and by favorite, I mean list of like 75 annoying things, is that I just take random trips to CVS when I go into these small parking lots and then there's no spot to park. Well, that's what I'm going to be doing after the show at some point today, Krug. And I bring that up because I told you about the nice analogy from the Colin Cowherd show. Jason McIntyre talking about the 49ers. He says, "We are 1 week into training camp and 49ers fans are panicking. The injury list already looks like a CVS receipt. It's so

0: long and troubling. And I don't know if you're a CVS guy or a Walgreens or a Rite Aid or whatever, but yeah, if you're a CVS Rewards member and you get those coupons, it's like, thank you for giving me this giant fruit roll-up of coupons that's like, hey, $2 off the next time you buy this brand of shampoo. Oh, and you got to use it in the next 5 days.
1: I know. Hey, CVS, screw you. I don't like the let's play a game here. I feel like it's some form of a lottery or something, and it makes the line go slower, and you're sitting there, and then these printed receipts are like, it's like I bought a pack of gum and a soda, and I've got a receipt that's 6 feet long.
0: Tim, are you a CVS guy?
2: There's a Walgreens right around the corner from me, but it's the same thing. I always try to limit my purchases from there because the idea that I'm walking out of there with more receipt than product is always kind of a weird thing.
0: Yeah, it's like I just wanted to get this like small bottle of hand sanitizer.
2: I don't want to fill out the survey. I'm sorry.
0: By the way, we got to get the Krug drop of like, hey, CVS, screw you. That was a good one. I guess
1: until they do ads on the station, and then I'll have to take that back. I'll have to, print a retraction.
0: There goes all my medical sponsors that was going to carry me through the end of the year. It's okay. We're going to reset the deductible come next January. I get into all of that and the weirdness because I don't necessarily see the 49ers right now and some of the injuries we learned about. I don't look at it like a CVS receipt of just being long and troubling right now. But in terms of the who, I'm a little bit concerned. Pearsall obviously is the big one, and that's the one that we focused on. Jordan James, the fact that he fractured a rib before the pads came on, I'm like, okay, don't love that. And then with players like a Malik Mustafa or a Grayson Halton, it's like, look, I'm more concerned about the who. You got Fred Warner back. He's looking nice and healthy. Nick Bosa is working his way back. Pearsall certainly fits into the difference-making kind of player that you need to be out there. And then you got guys on their way back like your Kittles and your Mykal Williams, etc. So I'm not here to freak out to this point yet. But Pearsall is the first one of any injury update where I say, yeah, in terms of what the player should do to contribute to that team and the injury history and now the questions about him getting taken out for a chunk of the season, that's the first time where I thought, yeah, I don't think it's an overreaction to be really worried about this.
1: Yeah, I mean, the Jordan James one bothers me as well. You broke your ribs in a without pads, and then he missed so much time last year. And it's like there are guys in the sport that, man, they look good, but they're hurt a lot. And I hope that's not the case with him, because, I mean, he's built like he's compact, built, close to the ground. He looks like the kind of guy that should be able to take some punishment. But so far, not so much. We really haven't. He's more of a rumor than he is a reality at this point. We saw him in the preseason. We saw him in the fourth quarter of the last playoff game. It's like at that point we were so despondent by getting boat raced by Seattle that did we even really notice him out there? And now here he is back in camp with an opportunity, and people were like, "Oh, he's going to beat out Kalon Black." I'm like, I don't believe so. I don't believe that. And sure enough, Kalon Black looks real, and Jordan James looks real hurt.
0: Yeah, well, Kalon Black also has to reverse the curse of the third-round running back, which, of course, had everybody up in arms on draft day. 707 says DeMarcus Robinson is highly underrated. Mike Evans, Debo Robinson could be a good 1-2-3. And, don't discount Dejon Stribling. As long as he can stay healthy and available on the field, he's had a great camp so far. What do you think about DeMarcus Robinson? Because last year we didn't get so deep into him with training camp, knowing that a suspension was going to be on the way. And then it wasn't really until, was it the second play from scrimmage in the playoffs against the Eagles when he had like the 60-yard catch? He didn't really have much of an impact beyond that until that game when he went nuts.
1: Yeah, well, the Niners misused him. There's just no question about it. If you know anything about DeMarcus Robinson, he's an awesome red zone mismatch. Now, they were great in the red zone, so maybe you could argue they didn't need him. But they didn't use him the way he's supposed to be used. He's the rub route king. This guy is so good in the red zone at all those basically they're pick plays, right? It's like call them rub routes. Basically, there's no room. He frees himself up. He's an awesome rub route red zone guy. And they didn't basically ever use him like that. I walked up to him in December and I'm like, bro, when they're not using you the way that you need to be utilized. And he's like, gave me this look like, he's like, you're right. You know, and I'm like, yeah, I know I'm right. Because I saw him with the Rams. With the Rams, this guy would run these little rub routes in the red zone. He's got, I think one year, I think maybe the year before he came to the Niners, I think he had 7 touchdowns. 7. That's a lot. So I, you know, DeMarcus Robinson, it doesn't have the long speed. He ran like 4.51 for the 40. But guess what? He gets deep and then he makes big catches. And then he's really, really professional getting himself freed up in the red zone. And hopefully they'll figure it out this year and get him out there. They got other guys, a lot of mouths to feed, but with Ricky down, DeMarcus, I think, you know, is very much, viable to get some big run. He was their best receiver in that Philly game. And that opening play was probably the biggest play of the game.
0: Although I'd actually argue their best receiver was the recipient of Sky Bang reverse pass, Christian McCaffrey, who was kind of their best receiver all year.
1: There you go. From JJ. That was an incredible play.
0: Yeah, by the way, talk about Juwan Jennings being kind of a sicko. The fact that Jalen Carter hit him with the roughing the passer, I feel like Juwan Jennings liked that more.
1: And the Niners are going to miss Juwan Jennings. I mean, you know, every time Purdy needed something, he went, you know, third and Juwan. I mean, that was a very well-earned nickname. And all those bang sixes, those in-cutters where you know you're going to get crushed and Purdy just sticks it right in there. And then JJ takes the big hit and then just, you know, makes the first down marker and high-fives Kittle back to the huddle. I mean, they're going to miss that gotta-have-it guy who steps up and makes huge plays with money on the table. I mean, he is a big money guy. Jennings, I think, is going to be great in Minnesota, by the way.
0: A lot of questions coming in about Pearsall and why he didn't get surgery over the offseason, and that's certainly a good one to wonder in hindsight. I mean, look, PCL injuries don't require surgery a lot of the time. It's one of those where you can just let the symptoms subside a little bit, and it didn't sound like there was swelling until this resurfaced and everything. So now it's like, yeah, in hindsight, probably would have been the right play, but it didn't sound like this was some issue that lingered all offseason that was ignored. You know, Ricky Pearsall ended the season, he recovered, he trained, etc., and now it's the same injury that's creeping up at the wrong time to where they might have to do surgery to the point where this might end up cutting into the first part of a season. And then going back to the whole Matt Maiocco bit of it, it's like, yeah, maybe timeline-wise, getting a surgery on that PCL doesn't necessarily put you in question for the entirety of the season, but we haven't seen him in terms of a recovery from a surgery that, you know, not talking about gunshot category, a surgery on the knee or anything like that, including in college, by the way.
1: We don't know how hard Ricky worked in the offseason. We saw a video of him running, but was that the only day that he did it? You know, the day that he filmed it? You know, or was he out there every single day grinding? It seems odd to me that a guy who had a PCL injury from last year could have 2 practices without pads and immediately they're swelling. Sounds to me like maybe he didn't test that knee as much as maybe, you know, it appeared when the video that he put out, like he's been a training madman in the off season. But is he, or was it just, or did we see the footage of the days that he trained? I mean, how hard? Only Ricky knows how hard he pushed that thing in the off season. But after watching 2 non-padded practices, and then all of a sudden now he's out, it kind of makes you question, did he challenge himself in the off season enough?
0: All right, 808-KNBR is the number, 415-808-5627. Larry Krueger, Tim Webb, Greg Silver with you on a Thursday.
3: Hi.
0: Let's continue with some 49ers sound, and I actually wanted to get over to the defensive side too, because someone Matt Lively brought up with us was Renardo Green, and when we talk about pressure to perform, well, we had the Nick Bosa, Ricky Pearsall category of pressure to really be available and perform. Then there's the category of pressure to level up from where you were at last year. All eyes turn to the secondary, the safeties, and the corners. Renardo Green opposite Diamador Lenore, going from year 2 to year 3. Let's get into some of that sound when we come on back on the Sports Leader.
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5: Right now, our focus is on our team. 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And I think if we just focus on ourselves, work on getting better every day leading up to the season, I think we have a pretty dangerous team.
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4: The biggest lesson I probably learned is just take accountability even when it's not your fault. Like, even when, you know, no matter who it is, you know, the media, anybody, the player, whoever it may be, you know, point the finger at you, you know, just approach it how you do in real life as a man. Just take accountability and go and, you know, just fix it. Go and try to work better to, you know, accomplish the goal, to do whatever you got to do. All that pointing the finger, all that crying and complaining, that's not going to get you nowhere. Take it for what it is, even if, you know, it's right or wrong, and then move on and just go get the job done.
5: That was Renardo Green yesterday, who got the chance to speak to the media. Green made a couple of nice plays, including a nice one-on-one pass breakup, defending Mike Evans on a play that was related to a touchdown earlier in the week. Greg Silver, Larry Krueger, Tim Webb with you. We will talk to Sam Amick coming up in about an hour, and then Andy Baggerly at 1:30 toward the end of the show. Crew, before I get into the Renardo Green quotes and the individual growth we're looking for him, I was reading the Athletic NFL newsletter. Jacob Robinson does a great job with that. And the Athletic did their power rankings 1 to 32 as we round the corner into August. Where would you have the 49ers roughly if you were making this list off the top of your head?
6: As far as where they rank in the league in the run for the Super Bowl and at SoFi?
5: Yeah, just best teams 1 to 32.
6: Yeah, I would say they're probably 6 or 7.
5: Yeah, they were 7. Yeah, exactly. And so looking at that, I thought, that's probably about right. If you were curious who's ahead, it's Rams 1, Broncos 2, Bills 3, Patriots 4, Seahawks 5, Texans 6. This is not to do the whole argue about a list segment. My point is, I think we have an understanding because of the proven core of this team and the proven head coach of Kyle Shanahan that the 49ers are among the better teams in football. Now, what would change it in terms of lifting them over the top to where we're calling them in that little bubble of Super Bowl contenders? I think Raheem Morris obviously has a lot on his plate in terms of the big season he can have. And then with Raheem Morris, I'm looking at Renardo Green as a cornerback. I'm looking at any member of the secondary. I'm looking at how much availability can you get out of Dre Greenlaw, because when he's out there on the field, we know exactly what he is as a running back. We got to see it and enjoy it for every year minus this last one when he was in Denver. So to hear Renardo Green come back with a newfound confidence, you talk about lasting images that stick with you in an offseason. I think everybody remembers Kyle Shanahan yelling at Green for the blown assignment in the playoff game in Seattle. And then Darrell Luter came in for a few plays, allows the touchdown. That thing was not defined by one individual play. They got blown out 41-6. But Green is someone that flashed as a rookie, had a little bit of a regression, and now this is a huge year three coming for him.
6: No doubt. I mean, he's the highest drafted 49er defensive back in this regime. So they took him in the second round. He's a good player. Now, the issue is fit and scheme and playing to a guy's strengths. Renardo Green played collegiately at Florida State. He played press man and traveled with whoever he was guarding. So it's like, hey, bro, you've got number 88. You're on him, man to man. If he's on the right side, you're on him. If he's on the left side, you're on him. If he's in the slot, you're on him. You're playing man to man and you're traveling with your guy. Well, that it's hard, but it's also, you know, a very simple thing. Then you come to the NFL. And we're playing man-to-man on this side of the field. We're playing zone on that side of the field. We're going, you know, we're playing different coverages. You're playing press man. You're playing off man. You're playing, you know, different forms of zones. And the reality is that Robert Saleh really believed in a lot of zone coverages. So the Niners played predominant zone coverage. Well, Renardo Green played almost all man-to-man. Darrell Luter at South Alabama played exclusively press man. So, and then you brought in Jack Jones. Jack Jones is a man-to-man corner. So now you got Raheem. Raheem likes to blitz. If you blitz, you play man. And so he's going to play a higher percentage of man coverage, and he's got young corners there that are more comfortable playing man-to-man coverage. It sounds, you know, there's an old saying in football: if you match up, you play man; if you don't match up, you play zone. But within that, it's very difficult to play zone at a high level. It's not the same techniques, and sometimes guys in a zone just play somewhat passively. And they're always kind of a step behind because they know they don't want to get burned, but their coverage isn't tight enough. I think that's what we've seen from Luter over the last couple of years. He doesn't get burned for a bunch of touchdowns, but what he is he's just a step slow. He's a step behind the play because he's playing out of a zone. He's not comfortable in it, and he's just not quite his reactions aren't quick enough. Now this year with Raheem, they'll play more man. You'll see a mix. But they're going to play more man, and that's going to favor Luter. It's going to favor Green. It's going to favor Jack Jones. It's going to favor Upton Stout. It's going to favor Nate Hobbs. You know, so I think it's going to be interesting to watch. You've already seen in the first couple days of camp, the young DBs look a lot more confident and a lot more active.
5: Well, there's the scheme part of it of playing man, and then there's just the simple mental part of it in terms of where you are as a player. Fred Warner gave us a quote at training camp last year. In fact, might have been a year ago to the day. When we were out there, and it was in regards to D. Winters, now that Greenlaw had departed and D was going to have a larger role, he spoke about the mental gap between year two and year three, and that's when he thinks players really make the jump in terms of understanding the game, things slowing down a little bit. Well, Renardo Green, that's exactly where he's at right now. Year two, going into year three training camp. I'll tell you that you're listening to KNBR and KNBR FM San Francisco, the sports leader, a Cumulus Media station, as we move on into the second half of today's show. And Tim, I want to go to Cut D, which is about exactly that. Renardo Green on the game slowing down a little bit and how he feels like he's growing individually.
7: I realize that a lot of guys don't come in and play as much as I did. So just having the experience when you already got the talent and the reps, you see things faster, you process things faster. Things aren't new or you're not seeing them for the first time. So it's just really the experience. And then, you know, just talking to Demo on the experience he got. And we just, you know, talking about ball, talking about life. Everything works as one. So the game's moving a lot slower. And I'm just growing, trying to learn as much as I can. And just trying to make as many plays as I can, really.
5: So when it comes to making a leap mentally, it's physical growth as you continue to thrive in the weight room, as you get more reps on an NFL field, you're challenged by better competitors. Then there's also just the element of maturity. And that's some of what you heard with Renardo Green in that first cut when we came back in a segment. Look, bottom line is this, Krug. When you face adversity, you got to grow up. 49ers defense had to grow up last year in the context of playing the game of football. Tatum Bethune, Mykael Williams, Alfred Collins, CJ West, Renardo Green, Marquise Siegel, Jair Brown, Malik Mustafa, when he came back, could go up and down the list. These are guys that had to grow up because they're two leaders on the other two levels of the field. The defensive line and linebacker, Bosa Warner, were down for most of the season, and they were winning enough games because of their production with the offense that they were still fighting for something. They couldn't just look at it as a, well, this is a nice learning year, right? We're not talking about the Giants post-trade deadline coming up. We're talking about, oh, the number one seed was in play until the very last game of the regular season. So the stakes were high, too.
6: No doubt. You had to go to Philadelphia and play a road playoff game. CJ West, Alfred Collins, Marquise Siegel, Upton Stout. These are all rookies last year. They all played significant roles in that win. There's no question about that. I think there's a couple things, though, I want to mention here. One, you know, Raheem Morris is the 49ers' like fifth defensive coordinator in the last 5 years. So that's... they haven't had that continuity. I think if there would be one thing that I'd love to see going forward, I'd love to see Raheem become Kyle Shanahan's Spags, you know, for Andy Reid. Andy Reid had Spags, and he had Taub, and they're two awesome coordinators. Well, now Kyle's got two awesome coordinators in Raheem and Brant Boyer. But let's see the continuity of that year after year after year. That's one thing. And then also, all of these young DBs, all are going to look way, way worse than they actually are when you have no pass rush. The Niners had 20 sacks. They got outsacked by the Jets, who are the worst sack team in football besides them, by six. They got outsacked as a team by Myles Garrett. I mean, Nick Bosa had 18 and a half sacks a couple years ago. The 49ers had 20 as a team last year. So no pass rush makes... You could have Deion Sanders and Willie Brown in his prime on the corner, and those guys are going to get absolutely roasted if you have no pass rush. So it doesn't matter who the corners are. So I'm not saying I'm not giving these guys a pass. You got to do your job and the whole deal. But when you have no rush up front and you've got all these young DBs on the back end, and then replacement level linebackers at the end of the year, replacement level defensive linemen, you know, guys that you signed off the street. I mean, it's amazing that they beat Philly in Philly. And I do expect if they can get pass rush is really the key. They got, you know, is it improved? I don't know. I mean, I'm hoping it's improved. Hopefully Mikel's back. Hopefully Bosa's back. You know, hopefully Keon White's healthy. Hopefully Romello Height does something. Hopefully Oso Digizua gives them more rush inside, but it's still going to be a major question mark. And it's still, I think, the biggest issue they face. Can they put together pass rush? And if they can't, these DBs are probably going to get burnt. So I'm glad that they're going to play faster, more aggressive. I'm glad they're going to be more multiple up front and in the coverage with Raheem, but it's still just going to come down to they better get some. It's a rush and cover game in the NFL in that order. You have to rush, and then you cover behind it. But if you have no rush, you almost have no chance to cover.
5: Well, let's hear from Raheem Morris talking about the secondary, because as he comes in for Robert Saleh, that's the unit that's going to have the most questions. We understand the D-line is what needs to be bolstered the most, but they're getting guys back, most significantly Nick Bosa. Now, how can you judge a secondary when you actually have a pass rush? Yeah, you're right, Krug. It's tough to do when your defense has 20 sacks on the season. And the New York Jets are doing something better than you. Here's Raheem Morris on the secondary and believing that everyone has looked the part to this point.
8: You know, let's be honest. The second day of practice, they've all looked, you know, the part. You know, they've all done some really good things. You know, obviously, there's always going to be corrections. That's what you need coaches for, right? And that's what we're out there for. And that's the really good part. But it is a lot of fun to watch guys compete at a very high level. You're talking about Tig. You're talking about Zeke. You're talking about Malik. You're talking about some of the young guys that we brought in, you know, Ashton just being brought in. You know, there's some young guys here that's done some really good things, and like, you know, moving people in the back end, you know, see Nick back there a little bit, excuse me, Saran back there a little bit, and like, you know, watching guys be able to compete at a very high level is a lot of fun.
5: I got a question for you, Krug. As Raheem Morris talks about the secondary and guys looking the part to this point, with Nick Bosa on the 49ers, they have not historically been a team that's blitzed much, because Bosa's been able to get to the quarterback and generate pressure without having to send extra men. Do you think that Raheem Morris and all the versatility he's had scheme-wise in different teams and different positions, do you think he's going to blitz more than Robert Saleh did, and could there be some of the secondary involved in that action?
6: No doubt. I mean, there's no question in my mind. I mean, I would almost bet it. I'd bet on it. That Raheem's going to, they're going to be more multiple up front. He's going to have, and the NFL has evolved into, you know, everybody's trying to confuse everybody. So you give the quarterback one look pre-snap, and then you rotate into something else post-snap. And if you have a really good quarterback like a Brock Purdy, he can process on the fly what defense he's looking at pre-snap and what they're rotating into, and then he knows where to go with the football based on what they're rotating into. So it's very much about, you know, last second decisions, processing. That's why you see the better processors are at the, you know, those, they have better stats at the top of the league. If you look at the teams that the quarterbacks that really struggle, they're oftentimes young quarterbacks, you know, without a lot of reps, without a lot of experience, because you got to make split second decisions, and they're trying, and the coverages and the fronts, everything's designed to try to fool you, show you one thing and actually do something else. So yes, Raheem is going to have more hybrid type players. He's going to have guys. It's going to look like a 4-3 wide nine look. And then he's going to walk that linebacker up on the line of scrimmage. And he's going to have a 5-man kind of what looks like now like a 5-2 look. You know, so yes, he's going to make changes. He's going to, you know, sim pressures. He's going to simulate some pressure looks and then drop away from it. He's going to disguise coverages. He's going to disguise fronts. It's still going to have the basis of their 4-3 wide nine principles, but you're going to see a lot more of what they call the bear front, which is the 5-man front. You're seeing it more across the league, but you're going to see it more now with the 49ers. And the Niners have played, as I said before, under Saleh. They rush 4. They rarely blitzed. They played a lot of a mix of zones behind it. I think you'll see a mix of zones still, but you're also going to see them play some man coverage, especially when they're bringing extra pressure.
5: Well, tomorrow's a big day for us because we're going to be at 49er training camp. And while I don't have a full roster for you, I will, if this thing actually listens to me. We got the talks thing down. Can you give me a little Fox chime, Tim? I got some dirty, the Marcus board.
9: Ah, I turned the Marcus board down. I'm sorry. My bad.
5: No, it's okay. I usually don't use it. I just thought I was getting creative for once with him sitting in the chair. Point being, this is better anyway.
10: Now it's the Thin Tim mistake of
9: totally
10: the day.
9: Totally buried you. Sorry, bro.
5: I'm not even going to qualify it as a mistake of the day because I just, you know, made a decision without telling you. There was no expectation, and I'll own that one.
9: You went off script.
5: I went off script.
6: You went off script?
5: Yeah, bro.
6: Oh,
5: that's all me.
6: It did it right after noon as well. We said, do not go off script until hour 4. Yeah,
9: if you were on the 49ers, Shanahan would have benched you right now.
6: Off script. Oh, that's not good.
5: Let's be honest. Shanahan would have benched me a long time ago. Give me the chime one more time. We're finalizing our guest list for tomorrow, but I can tell you that we will talk to one Fred Warner. So I would love to get some of his thoughts on his conversations with Raheem Morris. And I guess without getting him in trouble, getting into some of the ideas that they've been running by each other as a defense. So Fred's going to be able to join us. JD and I will be out there at training camp tomorrow. I absolutely cannot wait. We got to talk to him last year. And yeah, I probably will bring up the year 2 to 3 gap when it comes to the mental jump in the NFL. Speaking of, let's hear more from Raheem Morris when we come on back on the linebackers. We'll do that next. And then what we're going to do, we got our crew Stradamus. We're going to split it up. So we're going to do part one of the mailbag at 12:30 before Sam Amick joins us. We're going to save all the baseball questions for after Amick, before Bags. So all your non-baseball questions, hit us in the mailbag. We'll get to them at 12:30. Then all the baseball ones we'll tap into at 1:15. More linebacker sound next on the Sports Leader.
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12: 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Macklin Celebrini gets paid and is bringing more hype to the tank this season. 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
2: 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He is on the line with us. And Steve, if you've been scammed, which is always unfortunate, you might be able to deduct that on your taxes. So tell us more about that process.
3: First of all, if you're the victim of a scam, my heart goes out to you. It's terrible. 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Horrible. And the change in tax law pretty much did away with casualty loss deductions, with some exceptions. And this is an exception. And it's such a big deal and so important, the IRS actually issued a legal memo on it as to who qualifies to deduct it, how you do it, examples. 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So let's do this. 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
2: Larry Krueger filling in indeed on this Thursday. Silver Krug, Tim Webb with you. We are streaming on YouTube and Twitch. We even got all the best Twitter handles up available. I actually do have Tim's Twitter handle in a different draft I made, but sorry, you took backstage to Maria George for this one, so understandable.
5: She's fine for Elon.
2: aren't we all on the Sports Leader? 49ers, injuries and units and position groups. Well, Raheem Morris and the secondary took over a big chunk of that last segment. Let's hear more from the 49ers' new defensive coordinator and close friend of Kyle Shanahan on the linebacker core. Obviously, when you get Fred Warner back, that's a major deal as the captain of your defense. And, oh, man, if you can get some games and some juice out of big play, Dre, all of a sudden, turn back the clock, and I welcome it. Here's Raheem on the middle of the defense.
6: Fun being on their side. You know, going against those guys, you know, is always something that you're concerned with, you know, how fast they play, how violent they play, things they're able to do from a communication standpoint and a physical standpoint. That's always awesome. But watching those two communicate with each other in the huddle and the energy that they bring every single day to not only just the field, but the meeting room, the building, the presence, the ideas, the thought process. It's really fun to go into that linebacker room and be a fly on the wall. You sit in the back, every once in a while you get a question. And those two are going to give you high-level questions, not the what are we supposed to do. You know, it's more of the you know, what is this for? And that is really intriguing when you're talking about a coach and being able to communicate that way with the guys.
2: Yeah, so keeping it nice and broad and exciting. And, of course, when you got a leader like Fred Warner, that's going to make it easy. Right now, everyone is freaking out over Madden ratings that are coming out because those are the things that we do in July and August. I always say on these airwaves, Krug, that lists and rankings, that's the time to rage about it this time of year. But Fred Warner, of course, was the top-rated linebacker as such, and more importantly, outside of the video game world, Fred Warner was the key piece that was so shocking last year because of all the injuries that this team has suffered in their time since Shanahan took over. Fred Warner never missed games. He was always there, even playing on a fractured ankle the season before. So to have him back and to hear John Lynch say he mostly operated as a healthy player during this offseason, that's everything to the middle of the defense.
7: Yeah, I mean, you know, when he went down in Tampa, they felt that loss. I mean, he's a tremendous player. He's arguably the greatest coverage linebacker of his era. He's entering his ninth NFL season, and It amazed me how good he looks, you know, coming off the injury. He looks tremendous. He's in amazing shape. He's really thrilled to have Dre Greenlaw there. And the two of them, even Birdie said it. He's like, I looked up the other day and I saw Warner and Greenlaw. And I'm like, oh, man, you know, this is going to be a challenge. And then Nick Martin, you know, they've got three real young linebackers here in Nick Martin, Larry Wirth, and Jaden Duggar. And, you know, if those guys are smart, they're going to watch Greenlaw and Warner and everything they do. Warner is like the, you know, John Lynch said it the other day. He's like, you know, I think most of the guys showed up to the offseason workouts because Fred was there and they knew he's the leader. And they needed to be there because he was there. So that really speaks to his impact on the room. And then Greenlaw, you know, there's got to be somebody there that, you know, really plays, like sets the tempo and sets the tone. And, you know, I asked Lenore about getting Greenlaw back. I'm like, what does that do for you guys? And he's like, we got our bully back. And well, it's like, yeah, I mean, Dre Greenlaw is a tone setting weak side linebacker. So to see him return and with the young linebackers they have here and the young first year linebacker coach, KJ Wright, this, I think the Niners are hoping that this will be a strength of their football team.
2: Yeah, no question. Also, you mentioned earlier on the tight end front, they signed Josiah DeGuara, former Packer, and I think he was last with Arizona and everything. So that's interesting in the sense of going through the position groups. Like, as it stands right now, Krug, I mean, I would have said more so yesterday before the Pearsall injury, wide receiver is a group that projects to be strong. I would say quarterback, of course, knowing you got two of them, you feel like you can win starts with. Linebacker, if you can give me Dre Greenlaw more available and having juice, absolutely feel great about that. Tight end is one where I'm like, I don't really know, because you're right about the George Kittle thing. I know he's trying to get back to week one. That's also a long flight to Australia. Are we talking him making that jump? Are we talking week two when they have three straight home games? Or are we talking a little bit longer down the line? I mean, when this offense has versus doesn't have George Kittle, we saw a major difference last year in the run game, to the point where when he came back on that Sunday Night Football game in Atlanta, he didn't have a single catch. That was the first time all season they could actually run the ball effectively, right?
7: Yeah. Yeah. I mean, you know, and it, you know, what's also kind of interesting about the tight end position. It is thin, but they started with, you know, with Dinkins, who was more of a blocker. And then they, you know, they waived him injured. And since then, they've picked up Tanner McLaughlin, the former Arizona Wildcat, and now Josiah DeGuara. And DeGuara and McLaughlin are much more receivers. And I think it might be setting up for the 49ers to maybe carry Enrique Cruz as an extra offensive lineman. I don't think he's going to be the third tackle. They typically go with three offensive tackles. Maybe they'll go with four, keep Cruz, and ask him to be the blocking tight end.
2: You're not counting Carver Willis in this, are you? Because he was a tackle that projects to maybe switch to guard.
7: No, I consider Carver Willis a guard,
2: yeah,
7: really more of a center. But yeah, I mean, like, there's Trent and there's Colton and there's either, you know, Vidarian Lowe, who is signed. He's now got an ankle injury. You have also Austin Pleasance, and then you have Enrique Cruz and Brandon Parker. Well, most teams go with three tackles. And so is Enrique Cruz going to beat out Vidarian Lowe and Austin Pleasance? Most likely not. But they may keep him because they really like his developmental upside as a future starter at tackle potentially, and utilize him as far as roster spot wise this year as kind of like the blocking tight end. I mean, it would give them a dominant blocker, right? You're talking about, a tight end that would be, you know, he's 6'4", 6'5", 315 pounds and very athletic. That would be a pretty intriguing blocking tight end. I haven't seen that in the first 3 days of practices, but doesn't mean we're not going to see that at the cutdown.
2: We go back to the linebacker part. You know, we know Fred, we understand Dre Greenlaw, what they bring to the table. What are you hoping for from Nick Martin? Because that was a guy that was talked about a lot as a third round pick last year. We didn't really get to see him have many opportunities. Kind of was a special teams guy. Then later in the season, got some reps, but then ended up finishing on the concussion protocol where it's just, I don't know, he didn't really get his shot to show what he had in a rookie season. And I think also made it clear that he probably needed some adjustment at the NFL level.
7: I mean, he's running with the ones at strong side backer. So, you know, they don't you know, most of the time they're the base has become the sub package. The sub package has become the base. What I mean by that is now teams are in their sub package sometimes 80% of the time. So that third linebacker that's normally on the field in the base is only on the field for, you know, 20, 30% of the plays. I mean, he's not out there very much. So depending on what team and what week, but, yeah, Nick Martin played 14 snaps and he had 7 tackles. He had 100 plus tackles his final year at Oak State. He's strong. He's fast. He's tough. He has a tendency to overrun some plays and he's going to have to be a little bit more disciplined. But I think Nick Martin's got huge potential. He might be the best athlete on the team. Wow. So the three guys I'm really intrigued by, Nick Martin, Jaden Duggar, and Larry Wirth III. They're three athletic linebackers. Duggar and Wirth were brought in under Raheem. Obviously, Martin was brought in prior to Raheem. But all three of those guys look really, really talented, and I'd love to see them get those athletic linebackers on the field somehow.
2: In true Krug fashion, you went deep into the bag of like guys you're going to buy stock on, because the ones I asked Matt Lively about, I said Connor Colby, who might be the starting left guard. I said Dejon Stribling. And then I'm trying to think who my third one was. I said, oh, Kalon Black, of course.
7: Yeah.
2: I was like, I'm taking the guys that people are like, yeah, those were high draft picks. Or in the case of Connor Colby, he was a 7th rounder, but got to have a starting left guard somewhere. I'm like, who are we going to see week one? You're like, let me tell you who's making the difference week 13. We got this on lock.
7: Well, I am a big Larry Wirth III fan. And I asked Raheem the other day about Larry. He's like, Larry, you want to ask about Larry? And he seemed like he really likes him. But Larry Wirth is the third is an interesting player because he was a safety at Arkansas, and they lined him up as a nickel corner. They lined him up as a, over the tight end. It looked like he played a linebacker role, like a weak side linebacker role. So he was kind of a jack of all trades. And they got him out of a tryout camp. They had a tryout camp where they invited some guys to the OTAs, and Wirth looked so athletic at the tryout camp, they signed him to a 3-year deal. So I'm really eager when the preseason starts to see those three guys, Martin, Duggar, and Wirth.
2: All right, well, we're going to do the mailbag / Krugstradamus. All of the non-baseball questions we will answer next. You got something on the Warriors, you got something on the Niners, you got something on Krug's Valkyries? Fire away. And then for the baseball questions, we'll do that at 1:15 before Andy Baggerly joins the show. Sam Amick at 12:50. 808-KNBR. If you didn't get to submit, you can also hit us on socials listed right there on the stream. Papa and Silver with Larry Krueger. Krugstradamus next on the Sports Leader.
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8: I don't know about you, but my social media feeds are flooded with lotions and potions and gadgets, all promising to unlock different components of longevity. But if you log off, take a step back from all the hype, you'll find that the actual keys to a longer, healthier life are hiding in plain sight. There are four of them. Number one, nutrition. The Mediterranean diet really is the gold standard. Number two, exercise. You should be getting 150 minutes of moderate intensity exercise or 75 minutes of vigorous intensity exercise every week, plus strength training and stretching. Number three, sleep. Sleep is when your body and your brain repair themselves. You should be getting 7 to 9 hours a night. And finally, number four often gets forgotten, socialization. It's not a bonus. It's a necessity for a healthy life, finding a sense of community, purpose, and belonging. I'm Dr. Sanjay Gupta, helping you live a better life.
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7: This guy gets both cheeks into it, man. Oh my
2: here
7: goodness.
2: Here you go. All right. I mean, that's what you got to do, man. If you're out here at training camp and the pads haven't come out yet, you got to be showing the work to be sure. Greg Silver, Larry Krueger, Tim Webb with you. We'll catch up with Sam Amick coming up shortly.
7: Both cheeks.
2: Wow, lots to talk about with Sam, who took a nice little vacation. So it's been a few weeks. We finally got resolution on the LeBron front, and we got exactly zero activity on the Warrior front. So we got to visit both sides of that equation. Speaking of, it's time for the mailbag, the Krugstradamus, and that's going to bring us to all of our non-baseball questions because we will get to those at 1:15 before Andy Baggerly joins us. Going to start with one here from James, though. After the Ricky Pearsall injury update, would you consider signing Stephon Diggs? Krug, thoughts?
7: Absolutely. Absolutely, I would. I mean, now Stephon Diggs runs a little hot, right? And he's had some off-the-field issues, but I thought he was pretty much cleared of any wrongdoing in the domestic situation. And

0: cheeks if I could have them.
1: We'll talk about getting both cheeks into it. Drake May's got Kayshawn Booty as his big weapon now. So I'm actually on the other side. I say absolutely not to Stephon Diggs. I just don't want wide receiver headaches. He's another older guy. He's definitely not the player he once was. And look, if this was Stephon Diggs as someone that can get into it with teammates in the locker room, that's one issue. If it's charges of domestic violence, even if there was no punishment that he's got to go out and serve, it's just, come on, this team has had enough drama. We finally get Mike Evans to come in to not only be a future Hall of Famer, but an adult in the room. Dejon Stribling seems like he's got a great head on his shoulders. Christian Kirk has had a good reputation as well. Ricky Pearsall, we talked about how much we like him off the field. We just want him to be on the field. So, no, I don't want the headaches of wide receivers. I think this organization has had to deal with enough of it, and the talent of what Stephon Diggs is in 2026 isn't worth it to me. I'd be more open to Deebo Samuel if you could have conversations about expectations, roles, etc., and him knowing the offense, but nah, I don't want to touch Stephon Diggs.
2: Okay, but I mean, your leading receiver, wide receiver-wise, last year caught 55 balls.
1: Yeah.
2: He caught 85 balls.
1: Yeah.
2: Your leading receiver last year had 643 yards. Stephon Diggs had 1,000 yards. So, I don't know. I mean, I'd be interested. He looked plenty good enough last year. He was New England's far and away their number one receiver. I mean, you said Kayshawn Booty is their number one receiver. Kayshawn Booty's caught 33 balls last year. This guy caught 85 balls. So I don't know. I like Diggs. And as far as old, is Diggs really that old? How old is Diggs?
1: Diggs probably, I'm going to say early 30s. Let's look at it right now. Stephon Diggs is 32. Okay.
2: Okay. Yeah. Well, that's a little on the older side, but I'll say this. He's better than what they got. And if you're really in your go for it mode, I'd take him right now. Absolutely. I'd take him.
1: All right, let's go with Deshaun, who asked a question on the Warriors. And I mean, this is really the million-dollar question because Tim Kawakami wrote about it. Logan Murdoch wrote about it. Deshaun asks, what can the Warriors do to ensure Steph Curry's loyalty in his remaining days? That is a fascinating question and one that could take hours to unpack. I guess I'll start by just saying, look, Steph is someone who I think very much wants to finish his career in one place. If the Warriors give him enough reasons to stay, he's going to want to stay. I think he wants to be more of a Tim Duncan, a Dirk Nowitzki, a Kobe, understands the pride and the value of only wearing one jersey in his career. But if the Warriors are going to start thinking too much about life after Steph and Lakers focus too much on planning the next contender while not really doing much to make any moves and just cause this like awkward stagnation that we're in right now, maybe at some point Steph does rethink that a little bit. And so right now in the offseason, probably not a whole lot. You missed out on LeBron. You kind of held out for that. You didn't really go chase what else was out there. Now, doesn't mean that when you get to February and the trade deadline, you can't reevaluate things. The unfortunate part of this, Krug, is that this is going to be very dependent on Steph Curry's availability and production to find out where the Warriors are as we even round our way into 2027. That's what really stinks for a guy that's going to be 39 years old in March. I'm not saying we're at the point yet where he's going to want out. He's going to request a trade. But this is really the first time in this offseason where after missing out on LeBron, I thought, gosh, could they really push this to a point of doing nothing where maybe it does make more sense for him to end his career elsewhere?
2: I mean, LeBron's all about LeBron. Is Steph all about Steph, or is Steph all about Steph's family? Because Steph's got a family. And now his family's been raised here in Northern California. And I'm sure if Steph's about Steph's family, then he's going to want to just play it out with the Warriors and be that one team guy. There aren't that many of them. And, he's not going to win any more rings. And I think that, that if it's about his team, then, or it's about his family, his actual team, then I think he doesn't go anywhere. But if he's like LeBron, and LeBron's a narcissist, he's all about himself and his ring count. I mean, think about it this way. There were a bunch of people who were about to sit there and just clap like trained, animals, like sitting there going, LeBron is such a great guy. He could have gone for rings, but instead he chose to be with the Warriors so he could be near his daughter in her volleyball games. Well, suddenly that didn't matter. So

0: screw the volleyball games. Now it's just like, hey, you know what? I need one more ring. And where can I, where's, you know, where can I maybe pick one off? Maybe I can pick one off in Philly. Fine. We'll go there. No concern at all that the city of Philadelphia is going to roast you in the worst way and you're going to beg out before the season's over. So I don't know. I mean, it's really interesting, but, how long do you think Steph's got? How many more years is he going
1: to
0: play?
1: I mean, he's eligible to sign an extension for multiple years, so I want to say at least two.
0: Okay, but I mean, he's running out of gas. He can't play back-to-backs. He, you know, we've seen him, his body kind of start to fall apart in kind of a precipitous drop. It wasn't gradual. It was kind of more out of nowhere. So I don't know. I think he's aging. You know, obviously we're all aging, but I mean, as far as his basketball status, I mean, I think it's just because he held off the aging process for a long time doesn't mean that it's not going to get worse. I would say if he's only going to play 2 years, he might as well stay. If he's going to try to play more than 2 years, he might as well go. The best thing for the Warriors franchise is probably to trade him for assets and get down the road. The best thing for Joe Lacob's pocketbooks is for him to just stay there at the arena and be the gate attraction for a couple of years on a losing team. And those are the choices. You want to lose here, or do you want to force your hand out and maybe go somewhere else? And who knows? Maybe there's some spot where he could potentially get to a conference finals or a NBA finals. I don't think it's going to happen here. I mean, the only way it's happening here is if Yaxel Lendeberg winds up being a superstar and they got him later in the draft just because of his age, but he's actually a superstar in the making. Anything short of that and Steph's even conference title hopes are a pipe dream.
1: You know, a good quote from the Tim Kawakami article on all this. He said, "You don't think about life after Curry. If Curry thinks this era still has life, that's non-negotiable." That's where I stand with it, too. By the way, 650 goes, "What about giving Curry part ownership of the Warriors, making him player/owner, and then he can play and develop younger players that he will eventually coach or whatever, GM him as well?" I don't know if that was a first-time texter. I don't know if that was maybe an ode to Buster Posey and the pivot that he made. I don't think it was, but I'm just like, oh, we're going to go down that path again right away.
0: Can we go back to your last statement? You said you agreed with Tim. Tim's saying that if Steph is delusional and thinks that he can win a title, then the rest of us need to participate in that delusion.
1: But he didn't say win a title. He said if this era has life. Oh,
0: but life for what?
1: Competing.
0: I mean, life to do what? I mean, the era has life. The era has, nobody's going to blow up the franchise. Nobody's going to do anything to these guys. They're going to play the games, whether they lose them all or win them all. So what are we talking about? Isn't he talking about an era of potentially winning a championship? If Steph thinks he can win a championship here, I think he's wrong. I think he's delusional. And I don't think that they should just, because he thinks they could win a title, they should just do anything to work to that end. Really? I mean, you're gonna send out Pajemski, send out all your assets, all these trades and trade away, you know, assets into the future just because Steph thinks that they may have a chance to win? And if they don't have a chance to win, then what are we talking about?
1: Well, I don't think they need to send out every single asset. There's like a middle ground between being completely stagnant and trying to mortgage the entire future. I mean, it goes back to what I felt about LeBron when he made that decision, which is that there still was a difference between what the Warriors could have been with LeBron and what they were without him. And with him, it didn't make them a championship contender, but there's still competitive value in, say, being able to chase that 5 or 6 seed and have a chance to do something special in the playoffs, rather than looking at the high end of being, I don't know, maybe the 7 if everything goes well this year.
0: Yeah, I somebody with the Warriors said to me at the beginning of last year, "Hey, we're done winning our titles." It's like, yeah, I know. I mean, thanks for the update. You know, I realize you're done winning your titles. It's unfortunate that this thing has played out this way. Now you've got this weirdo roster with all these guys that can't play back-to-back. You have 6 guys on your team that can't play back-to-back. You're not going to be able to get through the NBA regular season. And by the way, trading all of your young assets? What young assets are you talking about? Who are all of their young assets? Brandon Pajemski,
1: Moody, and picks. And Yaxel, which they don't want to trade.
0: Yeah, that's not much.
1: Yeah, not much at all.
0: By the way, I think that's the other offensive thing. Brandon Pajemski is going to make $24 million a year. This guy scores 13 points a game. He gets $24 million a year. And people are trying to justify that. Like, he's deserving of $24 million a year. That's, I mean, if
1: market
0: he's
1: getting kind of stuck with him,
0: if he's getting $24 million a year, wow, the NBA market has exploded and there's all kinds of guys getting stuff they don't deserve. That's ridiculous. So Brandon Pajemski, who's a totally thoroughly mediocre NBA player, is getting more money than the best players in these other sports.
1: I will say, when I saw Macklin's deal of like 18.8, that's the highest AAV in all of the NHL now. And I'm just like, oh, what a bargain. They got him on a steal, Krug.
0: He's going to be bumming cash off Brandon Pajemski, the best player, the best young player in the NHL is going to be bumming loans off of Brandon Pajemski. I mean, I don't know. I'm not. Pajemski's all right. He's all right.
1: He's a productive player. He's just not a scorer. He's not a carrier. He's not going to be a star player, but it doesn't mean he's unproductive.
0: No, but $24 million for Brandon Pajemski? Oh, wow. That's all I say to that. That is the reason that's overpriced entertainment. If you're paying $24 million to Brandon Pajemski.
1: Hey, buy those expensive beers. I tell you, Marcus Boucher, line up to be the first customer. One last one from 707. Don't have a name attached to it. It was a text question. It says, okay, Krug, should the Valkyries trade for Kelsey Plum? I'm going to abstain and just leave it to you.
0: Well, you know what I've always said about the Plumster, when you can get that kind of scoring, I mean, they're a good defensive team and she would provide some scoring. And, if they could somehow land Plum, I mean, that would be a plum of a deal. It would be a plum of an acquisition if they could somehow get Kelsey to apply her trade here in the Bay.
1: This guy knows ball. That's all I'm going to leave it at.
0: Versatile, mobile, hostile.
1: Yeah. You know, really just a good addition to the locker room. It was a nice plum take by Krug.
0: Seriously. I mean, nobody knows the plum quite. 808 KMBR. Do you feel that what would you do to bring Plum north?
2: I can feel it all the way down in my plums.
1: Oh, jeez. Okay. before we get over to Sam Amick, we got to tell you that it is time for the Bay Area Sports Calendar, which is brought to you by Surfside. And the Beach Boys knows that means one thing. So the Giants are going to be on the road for four today at 6:40, tomorrow at 6:45, then on Saturday at 5:40, and Sunday an afternoon game, 1:10 for your first pitch. And Krug's Valkyries, a couple of games against the Toronto Tempo coming up. We talked about it with Matt Lively. Sunday at 5:30 against Toronto.
2: All the way down in my plum.
1: That's your tip-off right there. And it won't be Kelsey Plum just yet, but hey, this is a team that's building something. Maybe one day we do get a Kelsey Plum right here in the Bay. That's
0: Don't
1: the Bay
0: squash
1: area.
0: My plum dream.
1: It's all brought to you by Surfside. Not a seltzer, it's a Surfside, proud partner of Giants baseball.
2: And we'll get back. I can feel it all the way down in my plums.
1: Oh, jeez. All right. You guys have fun for the next 5 minutes. Sam Amick next on the Sports Leader.
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4: 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If I did, that would not be wise. 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
0: Been a few weeks since we talked to The Athletic's Sam Amick, and we finally had some action, which took about 24 days for one LeBron James to make a decision, but here we are. He is fresh off some travel, so Sam, it is good to talk to you. I'm glad you get to experience our new and improved video setup, and welcome back to the show. What's going on?
1: What's going on, gentlemen? Great to see you. Great to be with you. And again, apologies for the little disappearance there for a couple weeks. LeBron made up his mind while it was gone, so few things have changed, it appears.
0: Yes, they have, and we'll start right there with that. Philadelphia was the decision, and you know, for weeks we were saying, look, wherever he ends up, we're going to get the answer as to what the priority is. Is it about lifestyle and convenience? Is it about legacy? Is it about really wanting to go after it and win a championship? What was your reaction not only to him choosing Philadelphia, but then Rich Paul saying, yeah, it was down to Philadelphia and the Warriors, and I'm thinking, gosh, well, the Warriors just sat there and didn't do anything that whole time, and they still might have been the second option in that. That's not a great look for the Bay Area.
1: Yeah, I mean, I certainly understand the tough optics. I'm always a sucker for the context, though, and the nuance. And you know, I'm sure you guys have unpacked it a lot in the past 10 days or so. But, you know, in terms of what the Warriors could have or even should have done, I still haven't been convinced that they had legitimate missteps there. And to, I guess to finish on the Warriors side, as has been reported, the idea that LeBron ultimately, you know, had a hard time getting over the history and the idea that he was just jumping on Steph Curry's team, I get that. And so then the question became, do you go after Anthony Davis? You know, do you go after Jaylen Brown, guys like that? And then there's discussions to be had, but it's not, to me, a black and white situation. The Philly thing, to answer your question, Greg, about the reaction, pretty surprised. I mean, I had been on vacation, but I've been in touch with people about it. And I will tell you, in having covered almost every type of situation in the league for 20 something years, this one was really unique in terms of how few people actually knew what was going on. So you would hear the Warriors, for example, express, you know, some pessimism about whether or not they were going to get LeBron, but you didn't know, you really kind of figured out like that doesn't mean anything because they don't know anything. And the same thing for Miami and the same thing for Philly. And, you know, I was in touch with some of the top Cavs people throughout the process, and they were kind of flexing a little bit, it seemed like, and feeling like they were going to get him. And obviously that wasn't the case. So Philly, I mean, this choice of his to legitimately go after another ring, to do it in a place that he's never been before, in a place where if you bring the Sixers their first title in however many years, it's been a very long time, then, you know, that adds to his legacy. I was very surprised, and we'll see. I didn't think he was going to go that far from home. I didn't think he was going to, you know, do something that was completely new, but here we are.
2: Sammy, it's just an odd story. I mean, Kerr, in a Anthony Slater piece, said, I didn't even think we were realistically in the running for LeBron. Then you had Draymond Green going, man, he couldn't come here. He'd get ripped. So then I'm thinking to myself, okay, so he's sensitive to criticism. Where did he go? Oh, he went to Philly. Oh, that's I mean, yeah. make that make sense. I mean, yeah. The odds that this guy just gets absolutely just ripped to shreds by Philadelphia are, I think, pretty high, like maybe like 80-90%. I'm shocked that he made this call.
1: Yeah, I mean, he clearly didn't just pick the softest fan base, Larry. I think what's going to be interesting to watch on that front is the fan reaction, not only to just how the team plays, but as great as LeBron is at fitting in, which he got even better at with the Lakers, you know, the second half of that season with Luka Doncic and Austin Reeves, you know, and LeBron being the third wheel and being willing to play that role. This is an even bigger version. There's a different version of that. But like Vijay Edgecombe is a guy, for example, that the fans want to see get to the next level, right? So if LeBron comes in and puts a ceiling on a young talent like that, you know, then how do they react in that instance? How do they react with Tyrese Maxey? And there's so much talent with Philly that LeBron is really going to be under pressure to not only bring it all together, but just to make sure that the right guys shine. And then, of course, you have this elephant in the room with Joel Embiid's health always being front and center. There's a ton of uncertainty in that Philly situation. There is, I think, an environment, to your point, in which ultimately LeBron might kind of feel the wrath of the Sixers fans. All that being said, I kind of feel like the part where you could argue, not that he played it safe, but if he hypothetically, if they just can't figure it out and they don't truly contend, like, this is all gravy in terms of his career, right? Like, I don't know that, like, he's still playing at a high level. It's not going to be a Jordan Wizard situation where there was a little bit of a, God, I wish you never would have put that jersey on type of feeling. Like, if they don't get the job done, it's still incredible that he was playing this many years, whether he plays one more or 2 years or two more. But there is some risk. And again, I was pretty surprised.
0: Talking to Sam Amick on the UMA guest line. You can also check him out on the video stream as well. Marcus Thompson wrote a great piece on Steph after the decision was made and noted that Steph might be a little bit tired of the star chasing. Is it time for the Warriors to just get over that? And I'm not saying, like, you know, say Nikola Jokic became available. Of course you do what you can to at least sniff around for what's out there. But there's a difference between chasing stars and then holding out every other possibility in order to chase stars. I can understand that there's a middle ground where, look, this team could still make moves to have competitive value, try to get through a regular season and compete, even if it means that you might be chasing more of a 5 or a 6 seed. Like, I just think about what you said on our airwaves with Murph and Marcus about we're us getting away from meaningful basketball, and that's exactly what Steph Curry continues to chase in his remaining time as a player.
1: Yeah, I mean, first of all, it's a natural reaction on Steph's part in light of the fact that the stars that they've chased, this short list that was kind of widely known, you know, they have missed on those. They obviously missed on Giannis. You know, Joker is not meaningfully available, at least not yet, and probably won't ever be. So, you know, that pipe dream, so to speak, is even more so, more delusional than it was before. And it was somewhat realistic before. And if you're Steph, you know, you're seeing kind of this two-track approach that they are taking where you're losing depth along the way, just even if based only on age and father time and kind of the impact of the guys you currently have. Now, I will say as an aside, I think there is a discussion to be had about how much they have been in on different things and their willingness to be aggressive. That just hasn't panned out. It doesn't mean that they haven't attacked some of these situations and tried to get these guys. But for Steph, you know, it's a tough stage because, you know, I get asked probably once every couple months about, is there any chance in hell Steph would raise his hand and say, get me out of here? And the reality is he continues to signal that that is not in the cards. And so in light of that, it just kind of, you know, what I read in his conversation with Marcus was that kind of, it is what it is type of vibe. And it wasn't necessarily wildly negative, but it was very realistic and sobering in terms of him understanding where they are. Now, I think because the star list is not panning out, you do need to then say, okay, how can we get deeper with middle of the ground moves? I mean, listen, Draymond's contract, to use one example, is, I think, a sign that, you know, I mean, and the inherent nature of him being on an expiring deal and signing just a 1-year deal means that he's going to be in talks again heading into the deadline. So what does that lead to? You know, Jimmy's situation, on the one hand, they have clearly promised Jimmy that they weren't going to move him, you know, while he comes back from this injury. But as he gets closer, you know, what does that look like? Do those dynamics change? They're in a tough spot, and Steph obviously is feeling it.
2: You know, I'm kind of torn on this one because, I mean, Joe Lacob did the unthinkable, right? He bought a losing franchise. He pointed to the rafters and said, I'm going to put, you know, we're going to hang banners. And they hung banners and they became a dynasty. And he built this opulent arena and he's vaulted the franchise up several tiers in every way imaginable, from their value to their image and everything that goes along with it. But it seems like there's a whole NBA crowd that's getting ready to crush Joe Lacob and the Warriors for mismanaging the twilight of Steph Curry's career. And I just look at it as a very unnatural thing. I mean, you win titles in your prime, typically. You don't when you're past your prime. He's past his prime. It's nobody's birthright to win titles. It's not like they're not trying. They're trying. I guess what you cover this league, and what I love about you, Sammy, is you know everybody, but you're very fair. What's fair? Let's deal with Joe Lacob in a fair way. He's done some great things, but how much blame do you want to give him, Dunleavy, or anybody else over there for, you know, what the people are saying, not maximizing the twilight of Steph's Hall of Fame career.
1: Yeah, I mean, I've said this on the show before, Larry, but and it's not what the fans want to hear. I'm certainly more on the side of, like, the way you framed it in the beginning of your question regarding, you know, no franchise being entitled to rings, let alone, you know, 1, 2, 3, 4, let alone a franchise that had the type of history that they had. You know, it's the thing the fans don't want to hear is that Joe Lacob could be the worst owner in basketball for the rest of his time owning this franchise. And I wouldn't really have a lot of sympathy for the fans. Like, it's, you know, if you look at, I just wouldn't. I mean, look at, I'm going to use a couple examples. Giannis's reputation in Milwaukee is forever cemented by his ability to lead that Bucks team to its first championship in half a century.
0: Yeah.
1: That's one in 50 years. LeBron's legacy, you know, and it's just part of it because his is a pretty, you know, peerless legacy. But LeBron's ability to win a championship in Cleveland, just one, not two, not three, not four, is like the type of thing that, you know, the Cavs are still living off of that. Dan Gilbert's not getting criticized out there. They're trying to find their way, but they've done nothing since the one title. Four is just a massive number. Now, to get into the weeds, which I'm more than willing to do about the way the organization has evolved, like, if you want to talk about, was there a way for Joe Lacob to finesse his relationship with Bob Myers more in a way to extend Bob's runway with the team, especially in light of the fact that as a writer, as a storyline person, like the idea of Bob Myers winning the LeBron sweepstakes, Bob Myers making the trade for Jaylen Brown, like, yeah, that's a tough look for the Warriors, because there was a world that existed where Joe and the Warriors changed the dynamic with Bob enough that he didn't want to go anywhere. So the Bob thing, I think, is fair. And that's not even an indictment of Mike. It's just a reality that, you know, Mike has been trying to do the best job he can since taking over for Bob. But beyond that, the bigger picture stuff is it's still widely considered a top tier franchise. But when you don't win and you don't win at the level that people expect, then a spotlight comes, and that's what Joe is feeling right now.
0: A few more minutes here with Sam Amick. You know, Logan Murdoch's piece in The Ringer had this line that I think was really good and described so much of what has gotten fans frustrated, but why they're in the situation they are, which is there's no single transaction now that could rescue the Warriors, just like there's no single move that got them into this current mess. I guess the simple question is, what now? Is it just really up to wait and see how this first half of the season goes? Maybe you alter your approach at the trade deadline right there. Try to stay on track with Jimmy Butler and his ACL rehab. I mean, it seems like we're kind of at the point now where the dust has settled on LeBron, and I don't know if there's really anything to be done, even if Twitter is one raging storm right now.
1: Yeah, I mean, it's, you know, it is tough. I think back to the Jimmy Butler trade, and I'm not much of a poker guy, but hopefully this lands. It just feels like, you know, you went all in on, you know, three pair, and it looked pretty good at the time. And I remember writing when they won in the first round and Jimmy's first playoff run that this trade was worth it. Like, Jimmy was their big move, and it was catastrophic for him to get hurt the way that he did. And they didn't have a plan B, and plan B is pretty tough to come by in the wake of the Jimmy thing, you know, just absolutely falling apart by no fault of his own or their own. Now, that is the calculated risk that comes with trading for an older star player like they did with Jimmy. But that is the backdrop here that is sometimes getting forgotten, is that, you know, the hypothetical of if Jimmy stays healthy, then they're at least, you know, I don't think they're contending for titles, but they're in that second tier. Yeah. And they're in that place where they're now looking for the next move to get into the title contending tier. This put them, you know, down in the third and fourth tier, and there's not a great way out of that, you know, and that's where I do think in certain trade talks, it does make sense to be mindful of the value of your draft picks and think about a post Steph Curry life. Now, Steph doesn't want to hear that, but like, those things don't grow on trees. Some of the guys I mentioned, I alluded to it earlier, some of the guys that you could argue that they should have gone all in for, Anthony Davis, Jaylen Brown, do you see anybody else racing to give AD a long extension? Like, he's an aging suit. You just learned this lesson. He is an aging superstar with health problems, which Jimmy didn't have anywhere near the health problems that AD has had at that stage.
0: Yeah.
1: Jaylen Brown's another one. Like, we wrote stories at our place where I could not believe some of the reporting that I did on how bad Jaylen Brown's value was around the NBA, and the Celtics were still asking for a lot to get him. Now, Philly found a way to get that done. So, again, I'm repeating myself, but I just haven't seen that one pathway where you look at the Warriors and just say, like, why the hell didn't you go down that road? You know, I haven't seen it. Like, so there's somewhere I could see it being tempting, but I think there's a ton of gray area here.
0: Well, just to follow on that real quick, were you surprised at what the price point to get Jaylen Brown ended up being? Because I thought it would have cost a lot more. Like, I never believed they should have been in on the Jaylen Brown sweepstakes. Then seeing what it cost Philadelphia, I was like, oh gosh, maybe the Warriors could have put more on the table.
1: Yeah, no question. I mean, I think the problem there is that, without fully knowing, but first of all, the Celtics would have to be interested in Jimmy Butler to get that done. And, and you're talking about a broken player at the moment. Those are the types of like specifics that sometimes get glossed over when we talk about woulda, coulda, shoulda. But yes, I was surprised, you know, by the price tag. And really, it's you know, again, it's an extremely controversial deal for Boston. But as we've heard Brad Stevens say, you know, their logic, agree or disagree, was sound, where they get a still a high level player in Paul George to take Jaylen Brown's job and to do it with 1 year left, less rather, on his contract. That is a guy that the Warriors didn't have. Again, if Jimmy was healthy, then you literally have the same guy, like Jimmy Butler, Paul George, aging superstar. That's where the injury comes back into play. I think the Warriors absolutely could have gotten into, you know, that situation more if Jimmy was healthy, but that just isn't the case.
2: Yeah, I mean, they had the better picks, right? I mean, you'd rather have the Warrior picks than Philly's picks. As far as the future, this kid Lindeberg looks really nice. He had a great summer league, but man, he loves to talk, and he's pretty confident. And you got Draymond Green just signed an extension. Draymond likes to talk; he's pretty confident. Sammy, if you had to wager everything that you own, I mean, everything in the AMIC financial fortress, I mean, we're digging deep here, lots and lots on Lindeberg and Draymond butting heads publicly or not butting heads publicly, what are you wagering on? Because this seems to me like a no-brainer. I think Lindeberg and Draymond are on a collision course for each other, especially no matter how it goes. If Lindeberg's not good, I could see it. If Lindeberg's really good, I could see it. I could see those guys button heads. What do you think it's going to happen?
1: I mean, I think it'll probably happen, but as far as, you know, whatever AMIC fortress financially there is out there, I don't know where to put the money because like, I think they could be on a collision course towards clashing while also ultimately working. You know what I mean? I have a hard time thinking, you know, Draymond, I've really enjoyed late in his career how savvy he has been. I know he's had some terrible moments, but savvy in recent history regarding how he handles his own voice and the way he moves within the Warriors, because he's pretty aware of, you know, the fact that they could ship him out at any time. So I think Draymond is more than smart enough to know that in the wake of the Brandon Podziemski stuff, the Jordan Poole stuff before that, that idea that like you're clashing with young guys, like there's a threshold here. You don't want to keep going down that road. So do I think they might have some moments? Yes. Do I think they're going to ultimately make it work and Draymond is going to help that young guy figure out how to be a pro, because Draymond is one of the best pros in the league? I would put the money on the latter. But it is funny to me that, you know, maybe I'm just too close to it because of where I'm based, but you don't see a lot of franchises get two young guys like a Pods and, you know, and then this guy with the same type of energy that is, you know, back to back almost, and having that in the same locker room with one of the most notorious yappers in the history of basketball. And Draymond Green is it's going to keep us employed.
2: Yep. Yes, it is.
0: No kidding. Sam, thanks so much. I know it was a lot of a turnaround with you finishing up your travel and everything, too. And it's been a pleasure the entire season. Really hope that we can continue to make this work as we get closer to October and everything. And so, Mike Holler, if you're listening, or anyone who can make decisions, putting a little pressure on you right now as Sam Amick's honorary agent for the segment. In all seriousness, you're the best. Appreciate it. And I will continue reading you in The Athletic as always.
1: Appreciate you, Greg. Appreciate you, Larry. Always great seeing you guys. And we will do this again. I'm very confident. Talk
0: Absolutely.
1: Soon.
0: Absolutely.
2: Thanks, Sammy.
0: Sam Amick of The Athletic. Really appreciate him throughout the entirety of the NBA season. All right, Krug, we're going to go back into the Krugstradamus, the mailbag. Baseball questions before Andy Baggerly, Papa and Silver on the Sports Leader.
3: 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Keep it locked right here for Nick Bosa.
4: Yeah, I mean, I talked to Dr. Eletrosh. He's really happy with how I'm progressing. I'm going to kind of ease into it throughout camp and eventually start getting thrown into team stuff and rip the Band-Aid off and get back to doing what I love.
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7: If I were to ask you what makes for a good night's sleep, you'd probably say a dark, quiet room, not too many things on your mind. 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Temperature may be one of the most underappreciated factors in sleep. That's according to the Senior Vice President of Research and Scientific Affairs at the National Sleep Foundation. 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I'm Dr. Sanjay Gupta, helping you live a better life.
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3: Well, you know what I've always said about the Plumster?
4: It was the end of our Krug Stradama, our last mailbag, and now we're getting into the second half of it, the baseball half of it, as we have Andy Baggerly joining us in about 10 minutes from San Diego. Four games set between the Giants and Padres on the road begins tonight at 6:40. Great theme for Dirty Work today, by the way, in terms of the rejoins. I'm not going to spoil it. I'll leave that to them. But that was our whole discussion during the break, bringing up things like that. And it does have something to do a little bit with my hoodie, as I like to rep the Cranberries. Krug, mailbag question. We'll start with our guy Riddy D in the YouTube chat. This was earlier. He said, what do you think of packaging both Ray and Smith in a deal to the Braves for several players? Braves are a contending team who needs pitching, starter, and bullpen for a haul. Now, the Braves are a team that I've thought of as a while for, that'd be a good suitor for Robbie Ray in the sense that he's had two really good starts against the Atlanta Braves this year. I can see exactly why that might be a little bit of a tryout. Of course, this is all going to be about who can give you the most. If that means packaging a deal with a reliever, great. If it means just having Ray alone in a deal and somebody else can give you a better price, I know like the White Sox have been reported as being interested in Ray today. Take what you can get and whatever gives you the best haul, plain and simple.
3: Yeah, I mean, here's the big question. The Dodgers are after Skubal. So are the Braves. So are the Cubs. So are a number of teams. If the Dodgers don't land Skubal, I think a lot of people kind of assume that the Dodgers are going to land Skubal. But if they don't, they very well could come knocking for Logan Webb or Robbie Ray, or wait for it, both. Would you make that deal? And then, you know, I mean, the Dodgers have three pretty damn good outfielders. They've got James Tibbs, who they took from Boston.
4: Full circle.
3: Once upon a time, a Giant. Could you imagine if Tibbs came back? Then they're two top prospects. Mike Sirota is an outfielder that's at Double A, 23-year-old outfielder, right-handed hitting outfielder, having a big year in Double A for them. And their top prospect was in the Futures game. DePaula, an outfielder who's 21, probably the youngest player in Double A right now. He's a left-handed hitter, line drive left-handed hitter, 6'3". I mean, would you trade with the Dodgers? And that would be painful for Giants fans to see, you know, Logan Webb starting in the playoffs behind Otani or something, or to see Robbie Ray. But once again, I mean, it's not about them. It's about you. And if they've got, you know, some outs, I mean, I don't know if they're going to trade their top prospects, but Tibbs is their ninth-rated prospect. Sirota's number two. DePaula's number one. It would probably take some ridiculous, you know, they traded their top prospect kind of a deal if I was going to give the Dodgers Webb and Ray. But I would do it. I would do it if I got what I wanted in return.
4: Yeah, it's really hard for me to say yes because the emotions get in the way. But I also realize what I just said was whatever can get you the best haul possible. So I don't know. Like, it's different when it's, are you helping your rival en route to a possible three-peat? I don't know. But it's like, how much better could a Dodgers haul be than the next best offer? That's part of weighing the scale. Dude, you got me in a bind, man. This is a question I don't want to answer, and it hurts.
3: It's tough, too, because you know, Flem made the point the other day. I saw this during the All-Star game. There's like seven or eight All-Star players who are among, obviously, the best players in baseball. They made the All-Star game. Who were traded when they were prospects or switched teams while they were prospects, including Otto, whatever, who was with the Giants for a while.
4: Lopez?
3: Lopez with the Marlins. So they're saying he may get traded. But I'm just saying, you know, a couple years ago, the Cubs had Javi Baez. The Mets wanted him. The Mets wanted him at the trade deadline. The Cubs said, no, we don't want to trade him. The Mets said, we got to have him. They said, all right, give us Pete Crow Armstrong, who's a minor leaguer. And the Mets said, okay, we'll give you Pete Crow Armstrong. Well, now Javi Baez went to the Mets, and Pete Crow Armstrong went to the Cubs. And now Pete Crow Armstrong is arguably one of the top four or five players in the game. So, you know, it's hard to find these top tier players. The Giants, I think, are smart to be getting involved in Latin America with their deep pockets, because there's a lot of great players there, and you're seeing it at the top of the Giant prospect list. There's, you know, international players that they brought in. But man, they could really use, you know, some more top tier players. And if this, you know, since you're seeing top players, all star players, that Junior Caminero was not a Tampa Bay Ray. He played for somebody else. These guys oftentimes get traded as teams kind of get impatient around the trade deadline, and they're trying to contend. Giants have a bunch of guys to trade. If they could pick off, you know, two or three top tier prospects, it could change their fortunes.
4: Well, here's another question, and we'll be quick with this one because we got Andy Baggerly coming up. It's probably something we can ask him too. It's from Cade. How much will the impending lockout affect the trade deadline? Well, yeah, that's kind of one of those. We're going to have our answer real soon on that. I mean, to keep it short, I would imagine, Krug, that people would be a little bit more judicious about holding on to some of the prospects they feel good about, understanding that next season could be a little bit weird and shortened. And then maybe by the time we're talking 2028, all of a sudden you think about the guys you have in your system might be a little more apt to hold on to them. That being said, I don't believe that there just won't be a season in 2027, and therefore there's still a championship to compete for. So it might not make it too big of a difference in the end, but just thinking in my GM cap, I would say might be a little bit more apt to hold on to some prospects in these trade negotiations right now.
3: You know, I'll defer to Bags on this. Well, we can ask him this question because there's lots of different ways to think about it. I mean, are you going to be on the hook for these players, or are you not going to be on the hook for these players? If 27 isn't played, what happens to 27 contracts? Do they automatically roll into 28? I would assume they would. But is that for sure, or is it not for sure? What's going to happen? Who's going to be responsible? It may be the Giants are in a bad spot because they may have some players that have some money on their contracts that maybe in past years somebody would trade for, but maybe nobody would trade for those big contracts because of the impending lockout. But we'll throw that at Bags for sure.
4: Andy Baggerly in San Diego got there this morning. He will join us next ahead of a Robbie Ray start. Could it be his last as a San Francisco Giant? I'd say it's likely. We'll get his thoughts on the sports leader.
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7: 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Temperature may be one of the most underappreciated factors in sleep. That's according to the Senior Vice President of Research and Scientific Affairs at the National Sleep Foundation. We often hear about lights and screens and stress, but even modest changes in temperature and airflow can influence both how quickly you fall asleep and how deeply you stay asleep. Most experts will recommend a room temperature of 60 to 67 degrees Fahrenheit. 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I'm Dr. Sanjay Gupta, helping you live a better life.
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4: Silver and Krug with you for another half an hour. We'll get you ready for our Friday show with 49ers training camp coming up tomorrow. And in the meantime, we got a trade deadline to be keeping our eyes on. That's next Monday, August 3rd. Andy Baggerly of The Athletic is all over it. And Bags, this is the last time we got you before we have a lot of answers. So one final time, we're going to ask you all the existential questions ahead of the trade deadline. What's going on?
16: Well, I don't have all the answers, but I can make it sound like I do. So let's get it going.
4: Okay. I'll start with one that actually is not one you need an answer for. It's just an opinion-based question. Are you surprised, and do you think it's wise to have Robbie Ray get out there to start today? I mean, look, I know that you got to throw out your rotation. This team's short on pitching. He's also someone who's a veteran, and he's been traded four times in his career. He understands the nature of the business. I just think about the bad injury luck the Giants had this week, and I just, if something happened to Robbie Ray in the start, that would just be crushing for a team that absolutely needs to maximize their returns.
16: Well, let's see if he actually takes the ball, because they are listed as TBA officially on the game notes. Tony Vitello did say that Ray was going to start today, but you know, let's see if he actually takes the ball. If there's something that they're close to, then I don't think he'll pitch. But if they're not close to anything, then I think he'll take the ball. And maybe they do have a little bit of sense of urgency to get something done now. So they could, you know, scratch him from this start and not take that risk that you mentioned. But, you know, if he does pitch and people are going to sort of second guess that, I mean, you know, form the list of pitching decisions that they've made this season that you could second guess. I mean, you know, even something like Heaton Wynn actually pitching the ninth inning of that game yesterday, where he's instead of having a position.

0: No, I don't really have a sense either way. I think, you know, the sort of days leading up to the trade deadline is really about just kind of forming the landscape. You know, who has needs, what their specific needs are. Are there teams that are a foot out or a foot in or on the fence about, you know, whether they're going to buy or sell or maybe do a mix of both? You know, for the Giants, that part of it has been sort of out of the equation. I mean, they've made the determination a long time ago that you know, they were going to be sellers at this deadline, or made every sense to be sellers. So that part at least we know and don't have to guess about. And really, you know, they're only a few bounces away from being on a winning streak. I know they haven't won four in a row all year, but you know, they won two series in a row. Even when they got swept in Kansas City, they led all three games there. They really should have swept in Seattle, even though they only won one out of three, and they won the last two entering the break against the Rockies. They easily are not too many bounces away from maybe being like 12-2 over the last 2 weeks.
1: Yeah, I think you wrote 13 of 14 games kind of swung in the balance in the column you put out yesterday, and I was like, gosh, that's kind of sad to think about.
0: Yeah, well, I mean, they are playing good baseball. That's my only point. It's not like, I mean, obviously, you know, it's not like, oh, they look how close they were to winning all these games. But, you know, take every game for what it was, and there's only been one game, you know, where Rupa sort of got beat up by the Brewers, where they were kind of out of it. And I guess the point is they've been playing pretty good baseball as a team. They've been much more watchable, and unfortunately, the way that this is going to go is they'll subtract some pieces. And maybe we're not going to even know who's going to be, you know, two-thirds of the rotation or three-fifths of it or whatever, not knowing who's going to be at second base if they trade a Rise and Casey Schmidt's out. So, you know, they're going to be hard-pressed to keep playing good baseball with some of the guys who might be going out the door. But in terms of what's imminent, you know, we saw last year with Mike Yastrzemski. I mean, it was literally a phone call 5 minutes before the deadline, and boom. You know, that's how quickly it can happen. Mm-hmm. And sometimes teams want to go in a certain direction, and then they have to pivot. And maybe they're left kind of waiting and waiting and waiting. And then there's just a flurry of action at the end. So I don't think that I don't get the sense that anything is right imminent about to happen today. But if anything did happen today, I would expect it would be Robbie Ray.
1: Well, Bags, you also mentioned a piece that is missing and maybe was going to be held on to. That's Casey Schmidt. Just really brutal blow to his breakout campaign to have a torn meniscus in the left knee. I guess with that in mind, right? Like, Casey Schmidt was the guy that could have filled in at second base. He could have been third base if Matt Chapman ended up finding a trade partner. It could have been in the outfield if Elliot Ramos got moved off. Well, now that whole versatility and that equation has changed because he might be done for the season. I guess my question off of that would be, who's got the biggest opportunity awaiting to really play for something with this organization in the future now that Casey Schmidt is not going to be plugged in anywhere in the lineup?
0: Yeah, it's a really good question, and I'm sure they're asking themselves that question too. You know, Jonah Cox just started a rehab assignment for Sacramento. We know he can play the infield. You know, he certainly can run. I don't think he's really gotten a chance to show what he can do with the bat. And obviously, this is his first AAA experience because he got moved all the way from AA. And then you've got Jesus Rodriguez, and he's kind of been pigeonholed into, you know, very, very occasional starts as the third catcher, but we know he can play second base, and we know that he's pretty hitterish up there. So he hasn't really gotten a chance to show what he can do, but we saw it all spring training. He's very aggressive. You know, he's confident. He steals bases when he can. So if there's anyone, if you're asking me who I would look forward to seeing a little bit more, it's probably Jesus Rodriguez, and maybe he's a guy who could, you know, get a lot of time at second base if indeed we do see Luis Urias go out the door.
2: Bags, would the Giants deal with the Dodgers, or do you think that's something that Buster would say, nah, you know, that's just a little too close to home?
0: I think they would. I don't think they would let something stand in their way, especially if you're talking about a rental player. You know, there's a reason that the last trade between the teams was what, Travis Denker. I mean, it's been a long, long time. Mark Sweeney for Travis Denker. That's going way back. Yeah, you know, I don't know if there's a hard no there, if there's something that they can get back that's compelling. And, you know, someone in the comments of my story about Luis Urias, this morning, mentioned, you know what, they should give him the Willie Mack Award anyway, even if he gets traded, because that's how much of an impact and what an inspiration he's been. And I don't know if that's in the realm of possibility, but it would be kind of hilarious if Luis Urias gets traded to the Dodgers and the Dodgers finish the season at San Francisco and they hand Luis Urias wearing a Dodger uniform the Willie Mack Award.

0: So I don't think any of that. That's kind of a flight of fancy, but it is. It does bring up that point: is who's going to be the Willie Mack Award winner on this team? And it's too bad that if it can't be Luis Arraez.
1: Talking to Andy Baggerly on the UMA guest line, kind enough to join us as we get toward the end of our show here, final 20 minutes. We've been asking everybody this, but I want to get everyone's opinion on it. What's your sense of the potential lockout impacting teams' approach to the trade deadline?
0: Well, so there's a lot of little things, right? None of them are overriding, but there are a lot of little things. Mm-hmm. Here's one thing that someone mentioned to me within the organization in the last week. You know, when Casey Schmidt went down, you start looking at who they could call up because they didn't have a healthy position player left on the 40-man. So somebody was going to be added to the 40-man. And you think, oh, well, how about Parks Harbor? I mean, he's got off to a really nice start at AAA, hitting .400 in his first 9 games since they promoted him. He can play some third base. And, you know, here's one impact of the potential lockout is, you know, Parks Harbor doesn't have to be put on a 40-man roster to be shielded from the Rule 5 draft this offseason. But if you put him on, then he becomes a 40-man player. And that means that if there is a lockout, then the coaches can't talk to him. The front office can't talk to him. If the minor league season begins and the major leaguers aren't playing, he can't play minor league baseball. So that might be one extra little thing that influences when they put someone on the 40-man roster because you've got that lockout coming. And then you've got the whole notion of the Rule 5 draft maybe not even existing anyway because, they'd be locked out about a week before it would get underway. So when the CBA expires anyway, I think December 1 or 2 or whatever it is. So those might be some minor things. In terms of, like, you know, making trades, I think contending teams, if they see a player that they need that can help them, you know, maybe get to the postseason, or if the Giants see someone under club control that they can make a move now and do a mix of buying and selling, I don't think a potential lockout's going to stop them from doing business. But you do have some of the sort of minor, more technical moves that could be influenced.
2: You know, the trade deadline's always kind of an interesting time of year. It's interesting to see, you know, what teams feel the pressure to make trades, which top prospects, if any, get moved, which big names get moved. But it's always generally the teams out of contention, selling, the teams in contention, trying to buy a player here or there. I just think the Giants situation's so interesting because I think, you know, Larry Bear was on KNBR. He made it perfectly clear they don't want to take a 3-year rebuild. They don't want to take a step back. They're trying to do everything at once. They're trying to contend and develop and do it all at once. And it's hard to do, right? It's really hard to do. But they're going to try to do it, Bags. And the reason where I'm going with this is that they don't – like, who is the catcher of the future in this organization? Buster was the catcher, and we know how valuable he was. I bring it up because Baltimore – may move Adley Rutschman. I'm seeing that all over the place. They're falling like sinking like a stone. He was the 2019 number one pick in the draft. He was an all-star this year. He would be the kind of piece that would say to the fans, we don't plan on being down for very long because we just traded for this kind of a guy. You'd probably have to trade Logan Webb because they want controllable starting pitching to get him. Do you think a guy like Rutschman could be moved? Could you see the Giants with Buster running the show having interest there? What do you think?
0: Yeah, this guy seems to be your white whale, Larry. I think you've mentioned him the last few times.
2: I think I've asked you about this before, but I just don't see the catcher of the future in the organization, even though they do have some good catchers. And it seems like if this guy's ready to be out, to be moved, man, it seems like Buster should be all over that.
0: Yeah, I mean, it's a really good question, what they're going to do with the catching position. I think it's going to be one of the most fascinating things to watch over these next 2 months is just, you know, how Daniel Susak grows into that role. You know, can Kavanaugh really show that he can belong? Because, frankly, I love his at-bat quality. He gets on base. You know, he seems to be a good catch-and-throw guy. And good for him. He wasn't even able to get in the lineup at Single-A San Jose last year. And here he is in the big leagues holding his own. So, but you're right. These aren't necessarily, you know, people that you would have thought at the very beginning of the year you could roll with at the catching position and feel good about, not just to complete the season, but to go into next year. So, you know, and they don't have a whole lot in the system right now either. So, you know, Buster Posey, if he knows anything, he should know how to value, you know, a major league catcher. And they certainly made it known how they felt about Patrick Bailey, even though he's won the last 2 Gold Gloves. You know, they moved on from him pretty quickly. And maybe it was just the offense, the way the the team was hitting was just a little bit untenable. He's actually hitting a little bit more now he's with Cleveland, but that was a big move. And it's a big move that, you know, their plan B was the guys they had internally. And those guys are going to get a look right now. And, you know, if there are catchers that you can get out there, you know, I'm sure they'll look at it, but there's other teams that need catching help too. You know, Hunter Goodman, boy, the Rockies are asking for just the moon for him right now, from everything I understand. I don't know about Rutschman. I really don't know about that one in specific. He's got one more year of club control, so it basically would be like a one-year move if you got him. I really don't know how he's receiving the ball right now. I haven't seen him play recently. But, you know, it's just a good point that you raised, because, you know, that's one more issue that's kind of in flux, and they have to kind of, you know, figure out a future there.
1: Bags, my last one for you, and I got to go to the theme of your column yesterday, Luis Arraez. It was a nice comparison to Andrew McCutchen in 2018. Fans love him, team not competitive enough to not try to get something for him. All factors considered, his defensive resurgence, his love for Ron Washington, the amount of Giants middle infielders in the system coming up, do you think that there's a real shot he could re-sign with the Giants this offseason?
0: A real chance. Gosh, it's hard to say. So much has got to happen between now and then. I asked him that very question yesterday, and he said he didn't know. Mm-hmm. You know, he did enjoy his time here, obviously. Made a point to thank the organization for giving him a chance to prove himself as a second baseman when no one else trusted him there. And really connected well with the fans, thanked the fans for their support. I mean, it's not lost on these players that they haven't had a crowd under 30,000 all year, even though they've played the way they've played. I mean, that's not lost on them, and probably makes them feel even worse for the way the season has gone. So, I could see it. Obviously, they have a number of other multi-year contracts on that infield. And Arraez is just such a tricky guy to value. You know, obviously the Giants got him on a one-year, $12 million deal because there weren't teams that really valued him a whole lot more than that. I think he had a multi-year offer or two, but that wasn't with the ability to play second base. Well, now that he's second in outs above average among second basemen, and I think 10th at any position in outs above average, you know, that's going to change the value proposition for him. So, I don't think that it's quite enough to give him a qualifying offer and keep him for the rest of the year and get a draft pick. But, you know, what's his market going to be next year? How many years is he going to get? You know, it's probably going to be more robust than it was this past offseason. But are the Giants going to be able to move any of the other contracts that might make it a little more tenable for them to do that? Are they going to think Casey Schmitt's their everyday second baseman next year? There's just a lot of other moving parts before we get to, you know, signing any free agents, let alone ones you've had in your system already.
2: Bags, the Padres are an interesting team as the deadline approaches. Preller is very aggressive. He likes to be aggressive. Heck, he traded Leo DeVries, who was a really hot prospect, to the A's for Mason Miller not that long ago. Now they badly need starting pitching. Robbie Ray is due to start, against the Padres. Could he be starting for the Padres? Is there any chance that you could see the Padres and the Giants getting together on a deal? Or do you think the Padres' ownership situation kind of indicates that they're going to sit this trade deadline out?
0: Well, I'll tell you what. Robbie Ray's making over $20 million this season. He's got, you know, about $8 million left. So I don't think the Padres could take him and take the money, given where they are financially. But, you know, and the Giants should be in this situation with anybody they're talking to about Robbie Ray. They should pay down as much of his contract as they can if it means they get more back in talent. I mean, that's really going to be priority number one for them. So whether it's with the Padres or any other team, if that's a stumbling block, then the easy way to do is just staple a big pile of cash to him and send him on his way. You know, so that's certainly within their wherewithal to write checks. You can always do that. So I don't know what the Padres' level of interest is. I know there has been dialogue between the Giants and Padres. That's not breaking any news because it's AJ Preller. He has dialogue with everybody. It is an interesting concept to think about. And we have seen guys who've been traded where they just walked across, you know, the tunnel between the two clubhouses. I think that Freddie Sanchez, Mike Fontenot, there have been some guys the Giants have gotten where they're already in town. They don't even have to get on a plane. So, that certainly would be convenient.
1: Bags, always appreciate the time. Enjoy San Diego. And we will catch up with you next week when we know a lot more answers. And don't have to make you just attempt to know everything. You know, we'll actually have something to talk about, some concrete info, so it'll be extra nice.
0: We'll let the dust settle, and we'll see what we got. Thanks, guys.
1: Absolutely.
2: Thanks, Bags.
1: Andy Baggerly, every single week. Good to have him, and we will wrap up the show when we come on back on The Sports Leader.
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4: 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Macklin Celebrini gets paid and is bringing more hype to the tank this season. And how concerned are we with this latest development on Ricky Pearsall's knee?
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5: A better life with Dr. Sanjay Gupta.
6: They say consistency is key, but sometimes you just gotta switch it up. A new study out of Harvard School of Public Health found that varying your exercise routine could add years to your life. What exercise someone did didn't matter much. What did matter was that all the exercises together worked all the muscle groups in their body. Now, an added benefit to changing things up is it can help you push through the plateau effect. That's when your body gets so efficient at doing something that you actually stop getting better at it. And we know from previous research that specializing in any one sport at a young age can make someone actually more prone to injury. And as experts we talk to point out, even elite athletes switch up things with their workouts, making sure to target strength, cardio, flexibility, balance, and doing that every single week. I'm Dr. Sanjay Gupta, helping you live a better life.
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2: Someone stole your ass print?
1: Got to put both cheeks into it, I'll tell you that. By the way, it was really hard to not get distracted when we were doing the second mailbag, the Krugstradamus, because guess who was front and center on the middle TV? It was the Plumster as they were talking WNBA trade deadline. I was like, oh, man, Krug would be all over this right
2: well,
1: now.
2: You know what I've always said about the Plumster?
1: Oh,
2: yeah,
1: man.
2: You're gonna have to be our WNBA expert. I can't do that. I mean this is where you gotta pick me up.
1: I'm gonna get out to a game actually pretty soon, yeah, and it'll be fun. Maybe one of the Toronto Tempo games, in fact. They play Sunday and then Tuesday. I will close things up by saying I'm very excited to go to camp tomorrow, a Friday show absolutely worth promoting. Told you earlier about one Fred Warner. Can I give you a second name who will be joining the show? Tim, we're going to nail this chime thing in the final segment because, you know, your boy kind of went off script and messed it up the first time. Can I interest you in one Trent Williams joining the show, who I cannot wait to talk to? And thank goodness he is back after there was that little contract negotiation phase over the offseason. Those are the two confirmed. Just hoping to get maybe a third one, but I'm not going to say anything until it's pen to paper and we got this thing done. But yeah, Fred Warner, Trent Williams, and I can't wait for it.
2: It's going to be good stuff. Good stuff.
1: You going out there tomorrow?
2: I will be there tomorrow. I'm there every day, but I'm sitting in for Murph and Marcus tomorrow. So I will not be going down there until practice is at 10. I probably won't be there until probably 11.
1: Gotcha. Yeah. It's you and Todd Husak, right?
2: Ted Ramey. Actually, we audibled for the great Ted Ramey. Will be in the house.
1: Ted, Todd, it's all the same to me. No, I'm kidding. Love them both. What are you looking for?
2: By the way, that was great knowledge on your part with you called that out of nowhere, Toronto Tempo. How well do you know your WNBA? If I just say a WNBA city, will you know? Do you know every single team?
1: Yeah, like what their name is? Yeah.
2: Yeah.
1: Yeah.
2: You do?
1: Yeah. What's the Chicago. Dallas team? Chicago Sky.
2: Okay. Dallas.
1: Wings.
2: Look at you. I'll give you an easy one. Indiana.
1: Fever.
2: Oh, that's an easy one.
1: Yeah, the Caitlin Clarks.
2: Connecticut.
1: Yeah, that's your team, the Sun.
2: Sun. Singular. Singular. Not Suns.
1: Yeah.
2: Singular. Seattle.
1: Storm, baby.
2: Look at you.
1: Went to a Seattle Storm playoff game one time. It was great.
2: Should we throw Tim in here? Tim, can you go with Portland, the WNBA team in Portland?
23: That's the Portland Pilots, right?
1: Okay, yeah. It's the Portland Fire, you dinguses.
2: All right, Tim, Atlanta, the Atlanta WNBA team.
23: Are they the Dream?
2: Yes.
23: Boom. Hey, okay.
1: Mike Greer has done it again. Yeah, look, it's turned into our own little trivia segment. We got to start
23: Greer has done it again.
1: Yeah, we got to start bringing back that soundbite just so we can get some trivia at the end of shows. I mean, look, we're going to have a lot of football season routine. I can't wait to do that. So, Krug, always a pleasure, man. And whether it's the Warriors' existential crisis, the 49ers and their CVS receipt of injuries, or the trade deadline for the Giants. There's always things to be keeping tabs on. And before we know it, dude, we'll be getting into August and then this thing's going to start feeling real.
2: Yeah. I mean, look at it this way. I mean, if you're ever bored, if you're ever tired of the topic, just think, hey, look, we could still be talking about a potential Jonathan Kuminga trade.
1: All right. You know, and coming up next, Dirty Work with Brandon Ayuk for 4 hours.
2: Ayuk.
1: Right, Derek? Derek's like, that wasn't on the rundown. Speaking of Deepak.
0: Female goal.
1: Yeah.
2: We haven't heard that Ayuk's on fire. You know, we haven't heard that in quite a while. It seems like we might have.
1: Wait for week six, huh? Again, when the Commanders come to town.
2: Yeah, not too much Ayuk's on fire these days.
1: Yeah, Derek, enjoy talking Ayuk for 4 hours. Depop, Copes, Dan Dunn will take it away. Big thank you to Krug, as always. Thank you to Matt Lively, Sam Amick, and Andy Baggerly. And thank you to Tim and his new pen to represent oatmeal. 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
24: You wanted some sort of like hard-hitting Bob Lee journalism. 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
4: Derek Papa.
25: Oh, boy. 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
24: It's getting hot. Is he getting hot, sir?
25: That's even worse.
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25: Oh, boy.
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3: Ridiculous. 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
3: Yesterday from Baskin Robbins. They said that they're down to only 5 flavors. You're swelling up as I talk to you. Look at you. How's this? How's it doing? Hello, ice cream. Having a good time? Running around?
25: Yeah, I thought it was funny. You're talking about his tummy. Sorry to disappoint Greg Silver. We will not be talking about Brandon Ayuk for 4 hours today.
26: Well, if he was with JD, we'd be talking like Pajemski for 4. You know what I mean?
25: Nah. I think JD's even moved on from Pajemski.
26: If he was with JD, we'd be riffing on something Warriors related, which there's nothing to riff on Warriors related.
2: Cheeks.
26: Stagnant like the Warriors offseason.
25: Yeah, we'll be talking about Warriors in some context today, talking about like, I don't know, just all these quotes that are coming out from either Logan Murdock or Andy
26: it's
25: Slater.
26: It's Dirty Work on a Thursday afternoon. Adam Copeland, Deepak with you. No, I'm with you, dude. It's all like, it's all flat stuff. It's all making me feel bad about where the Warriors are going, and it's echoing the fear I've had about Joe Lacob meddling with things he shouldn't be meddling with.
25: It's not even the meddling. It's just like the lack of direction. It sounds similar to the Giants, but it's just the fact that after they don't land LeBron, it sounds like they were never really, you know, had high hopes about getting LeBron James. It's just that they really haven't, I don't know, thought things through, or just let's run it back with the same team we had a year ago that was not successful whatsoever.
26: We got plenty to get into today. We'll be with you until we got a 5:40 preview.
25: 5:40
26: Giants and the Dads.
25: Yes,
26: Giants
25: the fathers.
26: And the San Diego Dads going at it tonight at a 6:40 first pitch down in San Diego. We also going to be joined at 2:50. We'll talk to Jennifer Lee Chan, NBC Sports Bay Area.
25: Yep.
26: Works, of course, very closely with Matt Maiocco and the 49ers Talk podcast. But, dude, Matty dropping some heat today on where the Niners are in the receiving game. Dude, remember we talked last week? I was just talking to our guy Gunner out here about it. We asked the question to callers, like, what aren't 49ers fans worried about that maybe we should be? Mm-hmm. Like, what are we fooling ourselves about? And we kept talking about receiver depth, and I was like, I know it's on paper, it's depth, but I was like, is it tangible depth? Now, all of a sudden, I mean, we're talking about this in the first week of training camp. Ricky Pearsall potentially out for the season, they're saying, exploring all options, which to me always means the worst option is included, right?
25: Yeah,
26: like
25: surgery.
26: When they say, well, we don't know yet, but we're exploring all options, I'm like, that means the worst option's on the table, and that would mean surgery out for the year, which begs the question, why wasn't this just taken care of last year or over the offseason?
25: I mean, there are reports out there that
26: I know you can rehab stuff, but this has been a lingering issue.
25: I mean, the PCL is an interesting injury, and I guess it could swell up 7 months after the fact.
26: Come on.
25: I don't really know, but this is concerning, 100%. And usually I'm the one that's kind of being the voice of reason, like, all right, let's calm down. Let's not overreact until we get all the information. But with Ricky Pearsall, the facts are the facts. This guy has been injury prone. I'm not talking about what happened a couple years ago in Union Square. I'm talking about just what he's done as far as injuries. And it's, I don't know how the 49ers, I mean, they could easily go get Deebo Samuel, but I don't think that's an upgrade. I think it's, you were counting on this guy. I know that some people think that Mike Evans was going to be the number one option from the get-go. I think differently. I think that Ricky Pearsall is going to be the guy that moves the chains. I mean, I keep bringing up the fact that you need more separation and man-to-man coverage in the Super Bowl with Brandon Ayuk and Deebo Samuel.
26: Yeah.
25: And
26: how bad has separation been in the last couple of years?
25: It's been bad. You know what I mean? It's been bad. So not having this guy, I'm not going to say it throws a huge wrench in their season, but at the same time, like, I don't like the way that this offense is going to look without Ricky Pearsall. So you can plan. You got plenty of time before the season starts, but that news is extremely disappointing where Ricky Pearsall's out with the 49ers.
26: You know what's funny is I don't think I would have classified you as this, but then I was thinking about myself in comparison to you, and you said, normally I'm the voice of reason. I think when it comes to stuff, I think in general you probably are between us. I think I don't even know if reason's the right thing. You're more of like the pump the brakes guy. You're like, let's not start blanking each other's blanks quite yet. You're like the wolf walking
25: in. Yeah, Pulp Fiction. Yeah, dude,
26: like, I wouldn't straight call you like a pessimist or anything, but you're always like, I need to see it. I'm not sold yet. This ain't happening yet. But you also aren't reasonable about the nuptials of one Aaron Rodgers. Like, you're really leaning into that being real.
25: I would say I'm more reasonable than you are.
26: I don't think so.
25: You definitely go to the extreme with that. She doesn't exist. She's not a real person.
26: I had a friend text me yesterday who I hadn't talked to in weeks and didn't know that this has been a bit on the show and said, we're all in agreement Aaron Rodgers' wife's fake, right? And it was after he made the comment the other day about her letting him come back for another season. I do think you're pretty reasonable, especially when it comes to football.
25: I mean, I think, I don't know. I just don't like hot takey, like, this has to be this or this has to be that. Like, I like to, there's reasons with things.
26: Okay, so here's where I was thinking about this yesterday, or maybe it was this morning. I don't know what days are. I was thinking about, in terms of Ricky Pearsall, how many NFL players, and I'm going to go specific to the NFL, how many guys have begun their careers with injury problems that have kept them off the field for a significant amount of time over their first three seasons? And again, excluding off-field, the Union Square incident.
25: Yeah.
26: The shooting. Because that's totally... It's
25: nothing to do with football. It's nothing to do with football.
26: But when he was drafted, we had that draft party at 21st Amendment.
25: Yeah, I remember.
26: You and Marcus were talking. There were concerns about his health then. I think there were concerns about health coming out of Florida, or he had an injury the year before.
25: Maybe. So I have to look it up.
26: I guess my bigger question is, how many guys who have been injury prone, and I think it's fair to say this about Ricky, have had these injury issues that have kept them off the field for the first nearly 3 years of their career, have changed that narrative at some point in their career? You know what I'm saying? Like, for example, in basketball, Steph Curry's ankles were made of glass, seemingly, for the first 3 years he was in the league. And it was a major issue, and he had special ankle braces. And then it all changed. The training changed. He figured out how to manage it. They figured out what was right and what he had to do to stay healthy.
25: Right.
26: And it's been a fight. Like, we haven't even talked about Steph's ankles in the way we did back then. I mean, you roll it or whatever, you see you get an injury, that's one thing. But it was a problem for him when he got to the league. That was something that we were worried might follow him around and might be an issue. There's lingering stuff like that with players. But he flipped the script on that and, of course, became Steph. I'm just wondering, in football, when a guy is an injury-prone guy or something continues to happen, it's a contact sport, dude. You're like getting hit by a car every week. You don't generally see players change that narrative.
25: No, they
26: don't. So I'm not trying to blow it out of proportion. But if we're at a point where Ricky Pearsall is going to have knee surgery and miss this year, I'm beyond kind of counting on anything. And I wasn't counting on him anyway. Because it was all about, we need to see. That was a big question mark for me. Can he be healthy enough to produce for a season? And you said, and I would agree with you, they'd be at their best if he were their leading receiver.
25: Yes.
26: This year. And because of the skill set, what that would mean for this team, because of what he brings to the field. And you said you wanted more touchdowns for Mike Evans, being that he could be the red zone guy. Pearsall would be like the between the 20s guy. But if you can't rely on this now, why would there be any thought you could rely on it next year? It also makes me wonder, is that part of why they put so much into Stribling? Why Stribling was their second round pick, that they weren't confident in Richie.
25: Yes and no. I think it's a mixed deal where you need more. You need a Juwan Jennings. You need a Deebo Samuel on this team. And a John Stribling fits that scheme fit that Kyle Shanahan wants in his wide receivers. He also wants, I thought, a Cooper Kupp type when they were initially drafting Ricky Pearsall. And you are correct, Cubs. When he was at Florida, he's dealing with a foot injury.
26: Yeah, so. I was going to say, I felt like there was something like that when he was coming out. They're like, oh, no, that won't be an issue. And that hasn't itself, but there's been all these other things.
25: But he's never been a touchdown guy, and I wasn't anticipating that. I just saw the potential when he was on the field. He had great performances against the Detroit Lions, his rookie season on Monday Night Football. Even last year, I keep bringing up the catch he had along the sidelines against the Seahawks and the catch he had against the Jacksonville Jaguars. So I think there's potential Ricky Pearsall to be that type of guy, that leading receiver for the 49ers, but we may never know because I don't know if his body can hold up in the NFL, and that's unfortunate.
26: It's time to get back into this Debo conversation. Last week when we were like, I just don't see a role for him, I think I see one now.
25: Yeah.
26: I think I see
25: it. It might be out of necessity because if he misses the entire season or has to get a procedure done on his knee before we even start playing football, that's just...
26: Even Ricky was posting about bringing Debo back.
25: Yeah, I know.
26: He was like, boys, I ain't healthy.
25: And now he's stealing my job.
26: He's like, he ain't even stealing. I knew I wasn't okay. You guys better get him out of here.
25: But that's alarming, like last year not going on IR. How many weeks did he miss with
26: eight games. Look at this NFL Live clip right here. Missed 8 games with a knee and ankle injuries last season.
25: And the ankle came up in week 18, the wild card game, and the divisional round against the Seahawks. So he wasn't there when they needed him the most. And now we don't know if he's even going to play it down for them this season.
26: Yeah, this is gone from bad to worse. 808-KMBR, 415-808-5627. Makes me feel a little bit better than when they talk to every defensive coordinator in football. And they're like, who's the offensive play caller you don't want to go up against? And they're all like, Kyle Shanahan. Kyle Shanahan. I mean, did you read that article or those quotes?
25: I did not, but I saw that he's number one in the rankings.
26: We'll have to get into that at some point because what they did is... I mean, you and I love this thing. It was great sports radio fodder when they would do the report cards for the NFL teams.
25: Yeah, of course. It was fun.
26: We love to rip on the cards. You know what I mean? We want to see how bad and crappy Bidwell is. Like, that stuff's fun.
25: We still get, like, snippets, but not the whole thing because from the NFLPA.
26: Because the owners went in and were like, put a clamp on this. We are not allowing players to talk poorly about us and the organizations. If we're going to treat them poorly, nobody's going to know about it but them, is kind of what they said. Well, now they've asked the coaches to rank the best, like, the defensive coaches... defensive coordinators to rank and review their offensive peers, who they don't want to have to go up against or who are the most challenging to face, and vice versa. And Kyle Shanahan was rated number 1 and 1, 1A, 1 overall. And there was a defensive coach who said, look, it's not like he said, it's not, he said, they say he's the toughest because he's the best at adjusting on the fly relative to any play caller in the league. They said, not to say Juwan Jennings isn't a good player, but you shouldn't be getting the production out of him as a number one, was kind of the point they were making. It doesn't matter who's out there. He said, you got guys who are number threes and fours on rosters, and he is finding ways to win. So when you can adjust on the fly, it makes all the planning for defensive guys all week long that much more difficult. Well, I think it counteracted what they were ready to do.
25: I think about us last year when I met up with Guy Haberman in Santa Clara, where he's talking about working in college football. All the coaches bring up Kyle Shanahan and the way that he, schemes it up for the offense.
26: They watch all of his film in the offseason.
25: Right? How about like even Dan Hurley, like when he's getting interviewed by, I want to say J.J. Redick before he became head coach of the Lakers, talking about like, how do you, design your plays? He goes, I look at Kyle Shanahan, what he does as a football coach, and kind of relate that to what I do on the basketball court. So, yes, even though Kyle Shanahan doesn't have the hardware as far as coach of the year or even Super Bowl wins, he's held in high regard as one of the better play callers in all of football.
26: 808-KMBR, 415-808-5627, the number to call and the number to text. Yeah, the Ricky Pearsall signing, the Ricky Pearsall news is concerning, but do you think it's seriously time to re-enter the conversation about a Debo Samuel reunion with the 49ers? We can talk about that. A couple of different people, by the way, checking in, and props to you. This is a name that didn't come to mind for me. 720 and 415 both said Frank Gore's the guy who changed that injury narrative.
25: Yeah,
26: that's a prime one. Had it at Miami, too, that backfield. Portis, McGahee, and Gore.
25: That's unbelievable.
26: Isn't that an unbelievable? The entire roster's insane, but what a backfield.
25: No, they were loaded.
26: What a backfield.
25: How they lost the 2002 national championship, I'll never know.
26: Gore's like the number?
25: The PI call, actually. But
26: was it a true national championship game?
25: Yeah,
26: it was the BCS. That's right. It was the BCS national title game. Yeah, of course. They whooped. Who they beat? Nebraska?
25: In 2001.
26: That was the one they
25: smoked. And
26: then
25: the next year, they thought they won, and there was a PI call, and then Ohio State won that one.
26: 808-KMBR, 415-808-5627 is the number to call and the number to text. We'll talk more about this news on Ricky Pearsall. Not looking good. How concerned are you? And really now, are we really, how big of a hit is this, I guess, to a wide receiver room that we thought really needed to be the strength for this team relative to what we've said about the touches of Christian McCaffrey last season? We'll talk about that next. Dirty Work on a Thursday, only here on the Sports Leader.
0: Faithful, football season is here. Keep it locked right here for Nick Bosa.
6: Yeah, I mean, I talked to Dr. Eletrosh. She's really happy with how I'm progressing. I'm going to kind of ease into it throughout camp and eventually start getting thrown into team stuff and rip the Band-Aid off and get back to doing what I love.
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0: We are your proud home of 49ers football. 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
8: 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I don't know about you, but my social media feeds are flooded with lotions and potions and gadgets, all promising to unlock different components of longevity. 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Number one, nutrition. 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

0: Thursday afternoon. It's a little Friday. A little baby Friday.
1: 90s Crow? Love
0: this. I like this. It sounds great.
1: We got a theme today, Copes.
0: Do we? What's the theme?
1: Chicks with guitars from the 90s.
0: Okay, I'm thinking maybe we play a new game.
1: Okay.
0: Where if we have a theme for the music every day.
1: You don't say anything?
0: No, you guys tell me that you like, maybe we can go hints or whatever, but we do the theme and then I've tried to guess by the end of a certain point.
1: Okay.
0: See how many breaks it'll take me to get the theme.
1: Okay. We'll do that for another day. Obviously, tomorrow's a Scott Friday.
0: This one was kind of low-hanging fruit with chicks with guitars from the 90s. You know what I mean?
1: I think we have a good playlist, though.
0: I'm guessing Dixie's in here somewhere, too.
1: No.
0: What are you, a Bush one, Bush 2 man? Oh, what are you, pulling them off the shelves?
1: Well, Bush 2.
0: Yeah, I'm going. GW.
1: Okay.
0: Sorry. Never mind. Forget it. Keep moving. So it was a 2001
1: reference.
0: We're
1: more like alternative rock, where Dixie Chicks were country.
0: I got you.
1: Or just the Chicks.
0: I'm aware.
1: Yeah.
0: Are they just the Chicks now?
1: Just the Chicks.
0: C-H-I-X?
1: No.
0: I got nothing on Dixie Chicks. Except their spat with Bush.
1: Oh, yeah, I remember that. Okay.
0: That's what I was talking about now. Why don't I shift gears here?
1: Okay.
0: We're giving away two tickets.
1: Dixie Chicks?
0: No. Oh. Unfortunately, no, see, now it's all flat.
1: Yeah,
0: we're giving away two tickets to go see T.I. You know T.I., dude. You know him from Ant-Man.
1: Yes.
0: And Ant-Man 2.
1: Well, actually, I don't know him from Ant-Man. I know him from American Gangster and Entourage.
0: Yeah, we did talk about that.
1: And ATL, the movie.
0: It's solid. Forgot about it. What
1: gotta, you know about
0: we got to give ATL some love, dude.
1: Yes.
0: Anyway, he's coming to the Masonic in San Francisco. Not sure if you knew this, with Damani and King Harris. If you're caller 10 when you hear the cue to call, it's a 415-896-KMBR. You'll win those two tickets, furnished by Live Nation. You can find the rules at thesportsleader.com. We've talked all week about the big birthdays.
1: Gene Upshaw.
0: On August 15th, Gene Upshaw, Gary Kubiak.
1: Of course, Gary Kubiak. Napoleon.
0: Napoleon Bonaparte. And we're talking a big birthday, Boban Marjanovic.
1: Oh yes,
0: but here's one. I feel like we should shout her out. She doesn't get enough love. Melinda Gates.
1: Oh, not enough love, you say?
0: Yeah. Money don't buy you love, though. You know? Yeah. Love don't cost a thing, but no. Money doesn't buy it.
1: J-Lo said that once.
0: I don't know, man. I don't know why this. I got a list of names here that are just all over the place.
1: Did I see Ben Affleck on there?
0: Ben Affleck's okay. On here too. Yeah, I also got a J Law, Jennifer Lawrence.
1: Oh, okay.
0: Shout her out.
1: Yeah,
0: she's a looker. Chris Singleton, former Oriole and A, and of the MLB Network.
1: Yes, that's true.
0: Who I never see anymore because nobody has MLB Network.
1: Yeah, they need it on YouTube TV.
0: It's gone. MLB Network's gone. I mean, it's there, but it's gone.
1: I need my John Morosi updates for trade deadline.
0: And then Danny dropped me an Oliver Perez.
1: Oh.
0: Former left-handed pitcher for the Mets and Pirates. Is that where you went, dude? From like the early 2000s into the aughts?
2: I knew you'd know.
0: You knew I'd know. Yeah. That is a random dude to have there. Might have been, I think those are the two teams he was on. He was a Pirate for a long time. Anyway, I could ask the simple question of like, how concerning is the Ricky Pearsall news? You know how concerning it is. He may be out for the entirety of this year. And I think we're at the point, everybody, that like, even if he's not out for the entirety of the year, as Matt Maiocco said earlier today, and we'll play it for you next segment, we're not relying, I don't think, now in... I'm, in my mind, beyond being able to rely on his contribution.
1: Yeah.
0: And it's not just based on this. It's based on what we've seen the last few years that we know these injuries linger for him.
1: Yeah, it's unfortunate. And I thought he was going to be a game changer for this offense. I go back to the day that he was drafted. And I know some people are like, who the hell is Ricky Pearsall from ASU? Or in Florida. And he transferred from ASU. And I remember CJ Stroud doing a draft show with Micah Parsons that night. And he was like, damn. The Niners took this guy. I wanted him. Like, he is a quarterback's best friend where he's just a guy that gets open and converts third downs, a chain mover. But yes, the problem is.
0: I know where you're going, but what's the best skill set? What's the best ability?
1: Availability.
0: And he's just not been available.
1: No, and that's the biggest problem right now. And we have to think about his football future. It just sucks because I know the Niners had, you know, big expectations for this guy, and he would be great for their offense, especially right now with Mike Evans, the role that he's going to have for them, you know, what Christian Kirk could be, what DeJuan Stribling could be. And now you have to go back to the drawing board, and we'll see what actually comes out. You know, the Niners in practice the next 2 days, and we'll see what they say about this, if there's any more details. But, this is concerning. When the Niners come out with a report with Nick Wagner saying they're concerned, I have to be concerned myself, too. A year ago, you know, he starts training camp on PUP, then eventually is healthy for the season, but misses significant time with the PCL tear. And now we don't know if he's fully recovered from that injury that happened over, or no, not over a year ago, but close to a year ago. So Yes, as Matt Maiocco said today, it's reasonable, logical, whatever you want to put out there. You have to think that maybe Ricky Pearsall won't be part of the plan this year.
0: Yeah, have the 49ers, I guess here's the question I would ask the audience at 808-CAMBR, 415-808-5627. Do you feel the Niners have built too much of this offense for this year on ifs?
1: Well, that's for every team. If Josh Allen is healthy, right, but if Patrick Mahomes, like, yeah.
0: Sure, of course. But what we're talking about with the Niners' ifs are not, of course, there's the ifs of, yeah, if you stay healthy.
1: But
0: and
1: there's more ifs. I see what you're saying.
0: There's more ifs and less proven towards what, again, Ricky Pearsall wasn't, trending towards being 100% healthy. We haven't seen it from him. Mike Evans is coming off a year where he missed 8 games and is a year older, right? You're bringing back a guy who's torn his knees 3 different times in Nick Bosa in that same knee twice, and George Kittle's out for an extended period of time. And you've got Christian McCaffrey, who led the league in touches last year, who was your number one receiver.
2: Right.
0: There's just a lot of ifs of things that haven't been proven yet on this team or based on what happened last year. Pearsall played a full year last year and played all 17 games or whatever. You're like, hell, dude, why wouldn't you rely on him to be your number one? That's the guy. It's why we went into those seasons with Debo and Ayuk feeling the same way. George Kittle, the same thing. When he's on the field, you know he'll produce.
2: Right.
0: You know George Kittle will produce. Now, we don't know off of the Achilles what it'll be like later this year, but the point is he's built enough equity to know he'll produce. Mike Evans has in his career, too. But was last year an outlier in terms of the injury, or is that something that is now a problem for him because he's a year older? That's where I'm at with the 49ers' ifs. Because if Christian McCaffrey leads the league in touches again, I think maybe that's problematic for the health of the rest of this team, right?
1: Yeah. I mean, it's a lot of ifs. I get that. The biggest if to me is the offensive line. That can they be what Kyle Shanahan and John Lynch expect them to be? But we haven't seen that in quite some time. Like last year, they got beat the hell up in that playoff game against the Seahawks, and I don't know why they don't make any upgrades there. That's my biggest problem of this offseason, along with not getting a pass rusher opposite Nick Bosa. But yeah, I mean, I never really think I expect Ricky Pearsall to be hurt this season. Injuries happen in football all the time. It's inevitable.
0: Right. We're counting on that being part of it. But it's a matter of who, when, and for how long, and what's the magnitude of that player. Even another if is built on if the offensive line has improved or is good enough, right? That's an if.
1: Well, yeah, so what if Trent Williams misses time?
0: That's what I'm saying.
1: He's an older player.
0: So a lot, that's why, and again, how many of the other teams we've talked about, this is what I asked last week when I say there's a lot of questions around every team, but which team has more questions or bigger questions than that of the 49ers, right? The Rams have silenced a lot of their questions because they did improve the position.
1: They
0: have very few questions. And of course it comes down to, if Stafford's back holds up, okay, but until it doesn't, it is. Whereas the Niners are banking on ifs to improve from where they were last year.
1: Yeah, but there hasn't been concrete evidence to show that Ricky Pearsall could play 17 games. Last year, we saw Matthew Stafford playing every single game and look nimble with that back injury he had in training camp. So you could say, why would I worry about Matthew Stafford? Because I saw it last year. He won MVP. With Ricky Pearsall, it's a huge question mark. And this is the last thing the Niners needed. I know this is the obvious thing, but injuries have played this team for so long now. That's the last thing you need right now is Ricky Pearsall not being available. So this happened during the season. It happens. But before significant training camp time, we're talking about he could miss the season. And again, I want to hear everything from the team. This is a report from Nick Wagner yesterday. I believe everything he's reporting, obviously, along with all the beat reporters for the 49ers. But yeah, obviously this is concerning. So when off the bat you say coming into the year, they're going to be behind the Rams and the Seahawks, and now you're going to say that Ricky Pearsall may not contribute at all? Yeah, this is a huge problem.
0: 808-CAMBR, 415-808-5627 is the number to call and the number to text. 707 checks in and says, if the O-line was good enough to get them to that Seattle playoff game, every team is in a similar boat on the ifs and buts. I don't totally feel the same way. Feel the same because, again, the Niners reconstructed their offense with more pieces than a lot of these other teams this offseason.
1: Yeah.
0: The Rams' offense is coming back with effectively the same unit that they had last year.
1: 100%. I say if you have the biggest flaw.
0: Seattle's got a few changes, but not massive on offense.
1: I would say the biggest flaw with the Rams is their offensive line.
0: Yeah,
1: but they have a galaxy of stars right now, whether it's offense or defense. So offensive line is huge for a team's success. But last year you saw the Rams offensive line hold up with relatively the same guys they have right now. But the 49ers, I really don't know. Is he basically saying every team has a questionable offensive line?
0: I think what this text you're saying, 707, and I hear you because this was the question I was asking last year. He was countering the O-line question, if the O-line's good enough.
1: Yeah.
0: He's saying it was good enough to get you to that Seattle game. My point, and by the way, they mauled everybody. I mean, Brock ran for his life, seemingly.
1: Right.
0: In that Week 18 and in the divisional game. I think the point he's making is every team in the NFL has a bunch of questions and ifs and buts. But I was asking in terms of where the Niners are in the NFC last week, who they rank up against when you're talking the Lions or the Seahawks or the Rams. Right. There's more questions seemingly for the Niners and some of these other teams. There's more ifs. Really quick, I got to just change topics for a second because this 650 texter, appreciate you gave me some information and put this in here, and I just looked to it. Who's the Giants starting pitcher tonight, scheduled?
1: It's going to be Robbie Ray.
0: Yeah, well.
1: Not anymore?
0: Well, I would just say not so fast. The 650 texter comes in, and I just checked this myself on MLB Network, or excuse me, MLB.com. They've now switched from Robbie Ray to a TBD for today.
1: Okay.
0: The Giants starting pitcher for today is not listed, at least on MLB.com,
1: okay,
0: which was updated with Robbie Ray.
1: Gotcha.
0: It did have Robbie Ray listed. It's now listed as TBD. So we will keep you posted if there's any movement or trade news on Robbie Ray. And when I say we, I mean Danny. Get on top of it, bro.
1: Yeah.
0: 808-KMBR, 415-808-5627, the number to call and the number to text. That's the news right now. Ricky Pearsall not at practice today. Matt Maiocco giving an update this morning saying, hey, it's not looking good. And the Niners are exploring all options per Nick Wagner, which of course means the worst option of surgery is in fact on the table. Jennifer Lee Chan joins us at 2:50, and Robbie Ray was listed as today's starter originally for the Giants. According to MLB.com, the Giants starter today is now a TBD. So lots of stuff to try to keep our fingers on the pulse of, but we'll keep you updated with all that news. We will hear from Matt Maiocco next. It's Dirty Work. It's a Thursday on the 90.
2: A Better Life with Dr. Sanjay Gupta.
3: They say consistency is key, but sometimes you just got to switch it up. A new study out of Harvard School of Public Health found that varying your exercise routine could add years to your life. What exercise someone did didn't matter much. What did matter was that all the exercises together worked all the muscle groups in their body. Now, an added benefit to changing things up is it can help you push through the plateau effect. That's when your body gets so efficient at doing something that you actually stop getting better at it. And we know from previous research that specializing in any one sport at a young age can make someone actually more prone to injury. And as experts we talk to point out, even elite athletes switch up things with their workouts, making sure to target strength, cardio, flexibility, balance, and doing that every single week. I'm Dr. Sanjay Gupta, helping you live a better life.
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0: I mean, it's...
1: I don't know that that's the reason.
0: I'm not saying that's the reason, but also, like, it's definitely a story. Like, people keep talking about it.
1: Yeah, he also had the knee injury last year.
0: I know. I mean, there's a lot of bad things happening right now.
2: The substation was like last year, too.
1: I don't know, man.
0: It's a bad look, though.
1: So he had the foot injury before he got here. He had the ankle.
0: Yeah.
1: He had the knee. He's got the knee again.
0: There's a reason to this one. Like, I guess PCLs can linger for a long time. So...
1: Was lingering, man.
0: Always lingering.
1: What, they give him the Snickle Fritz injection?
0: Yeah, you don't want that.
1: We got to get him the good stuff.
0: You don't want that with Pearsall. Yeah, yeah. He needs the good stuff.
1: Put that cross trailer, you know? I don't even know about that. I thought hurricane season was over. Here's Matt Maiocco.
0: Yes.
1: He was on with Murph and Marcus earlier this morning. Only guy taking more vacation than Derek is Murph, by the way. Here's Matt Maiocco on with the morning show.
0: Where is he?
1: He's apparently cutting town again. Mark is going away again, too.
0: Oh, nice.
1: I think they're just going out of San Diego for the series.
0: I wouldn't say that the only person that does more vacation than me is Murph. I would say he has more vacation than me.
1: Probably it's like triple the amount that any of us do.
0: And he's earned it.
1: We could probably combine both of ours and wouldn't hit the amount in a year.
0: Probably not.
1: Yes.
0: Probably not.
1: I don't even know.
0: Not even close.
1: Probably not even close. Here's Matt Maiocco, 49ers insider from NBC Sports Bay Area. He's talking about the outlook on Ricky Pearsall and whether or not we should even be relying on him to contribute at all this year.
3: At this point, I think it's, you know, reasonable, rational, logical for the 49ers to not expect Ricky Pearsall to make any contribution in 2026. And so it really kind of amplifies how important it was for the team to select DeJuan Stribling where they did with the 33rd overall pick, a pick at the time I think a lot of people thought was kind of a luxury pick, but now it's looking more and more like a necessity.
0: Yeah, I would say so, and I think that, yes, like, they can rebound without Ricky Pearsall. We saw it last year, but I don't want the offense run that same way, where you're giving Christian McCaffrey a ton of carries and touches, or... You know, it has to be where DeJuan Stribling, you're relying on him to really step up in his rookie year. It was supposed to be where, you know, this team has Super Bowl or has playoff aspirations and hopefully Super Bowl. But at the same time, you're dealing with so many teams in your own division. But now you're dealing with injuries once again. So this Ricky Pearsall news is awful. And I hope that he has some playing time this year. I hope he starts this year. I hope that the PCL thing is blown out of proportion. But if he's not there, you have to think about alternatives. You have to think about Deebo Samuel. I wouldn't have Stephon Diggs. I just think that you don't need two 30-year-old wide receivers right now. And I guess Deebo would be 30, but he's just older. Stephon Diggs, there's a reason why the Patriots cut him. So, I don't know. I think that, yeah, Deebo Samuel's in the conversation again. He's definitely not an upgrade over Ricky Pearsall.
1: Well, I think we all agree, especially in football. I mean, across every sport, that not all injuries are equal, right? So, it's about which injury to the 49ers, and this being the key one now, changes your expectations for the season. Like, I know you're saying this is terrible, this is devastating, this could be horrible. Like, I agree in terms of, like, the depth and what the hope was for what this offense could do. Because he's a weapon that unlocks different things, for sure. The question is, like, does it change your expectations for the 49ers? 808 KMBR, does Ricky's injury change how you feel about this season? Or did you come in thinking, why would I expect him to be a difference maker when he hasn't to the point of huge success consistently through the first few years of his career?
0: Maybe.
1: You know what I mean? Like, I look at that and go, I wonder how much. That's why I'm wondering, did the 49ers internally believe he would be healthy enough to be an every game difference maker coming in to the season, or were they a little gun-shy after what's happened and thought, you know what, Stribling's available, and that can be a guy that replaces a lot for us and provides us another weapon beyond even signing Mike Evans?
0: Yeah, I mean, when you have a player that's injury-prone, you have to think about he's probably not going to be there for the majority, or not the majority of the season, but...
1: You can't rely on it.
0: Yeah, he's going
1: to
0: miss
1: it's
0: time.
1: It's foolish to, yeah.
0: Yeah, and that's why they went out and got Mike Evans and DeJuan Stribling and Christian Kirk, but they were also planning on Ricky Pearsall to be the guy that they drafted 2 years ago, 3 years ago, whatever it was, so... Yeah, I don't think that it ruins their season.
1: Does it change your expectations for the season?
0: A little bit.
1: That's a little bit different. Because here's what I would say. Like, let's run down some of the players here. Because I think this is the debate you have. How far down on the list of players on the Niners would we get to before we said Ricky Pearsall was there as the impact player that would change? Like, Brock Purdy.
0: Mm-hmm.
1: Brock Purdy's out for the year. Because we know what Mac Jones is capable of, we definitely would think, okay, there's still a good amount of hope because I think we're confident in Mac. But that certainly changes your expectations
0: right. For
1: the year. A Trent Williams injury absolutely changes my expectations.
0: Devastating.
1: It did last year for all of us when Nick Bosa got hurt. Didn't we all think, oh boy, how do they recover from this?
0: Yeah.
1: It was incredible, but if it happened again, it would change my expectations for this year.

0: 2 weeks later, same thing. Fred Warner. We're like, how can they continue to succeed if these are problems? That's another one. Christian McCaffrey would change my expectations for the year.
1: It would.
0: Because of how highly he's ranked. If I went Mike Evans after that, I don't know. Paired with Ricky Pearsall, I've got Pearsall probably behind Mike Evans on that front. Ricky Pearsall being hurt, and if he's out for the year, and again, this is not to take away from what he could provide them.
1: Yeah.
0: I think him at his best and healthy with everybody else healthy and at their best could provide you one of the best three offenses in football.
1: Yeah.
0: I do, because of what Kyle Shanahan is capable of. In and of itself, in a nutshell, in a bubble, I can't tell you that my expectations change all that much.
2: Well, last year changes your perspective because they went 12-5 with a good deal of players going down.
0: Yeah.
2: And can they do the same thing if Ricky Pearsall was gone for a good deal last year. Can they do it again? It's hard to rely on Mike Evans. I had more trepidation about Mike Evans playing a 17-game season more than Ricky Pearsall just because of his age. And maybe I'm just naive to think that Ricky Pearsall would have been healthy this season, but I was hoping for that. I hate when that becomes a narrative with a player where it's like, he has so much potential. He could be that guy, that game changer for them, but damn, injuries get in the way. So I was just thinking that Ricky Pearsall was going to be here.
0: Potential.
2: But that's really naive of me, given what's gone on with Ricky Pearsall in the past. So can Kyle Shanahan and the coaching staff find a way to still score points? Absolutely. We saw it a year ago. But it's like last year for me where they had so many defensive injuries. I was like, this is bound to fail eventually. When you're a healthy team, I mean, obviously you should go toe-to-toe with the best teams in the NFC and altogether in the NFL. But when you're missing guys, you saw what happened in the playoff game. They got their ass kicked 41-6. And that's not because, obviously the Seahawks were a better team, but that's because you're missing a great deal of guys. You needed Nick Bosa. You needed Fred Warner. So without Ricky Pearsall, I think that, yes, they can still be a team that scores a lot of points, but against the upper echelon teams, the NFC and the NFL, I think they're missing something.
0: And the other thing, too, is, and I somebody checked in a little while ago, and I can't find the text. There's been a lot of stuff coming in. People go, at what point? Oh, here we go. 646 checks in on the Golden State Lumber Showroom text line, says, my biggest concern is that it's another lost potential first-round pick. I question drafting ability. I would more say, like on the Ricky Pearsall front, we all, I think, for a while, we're going, man, how unlucky is this? How unlucky have the 49ers been? But at what point does it just become who this player is? And that's kind of the point I was making earlier about Frank Gore is the comp of a guy who changed the injury-prone tag that was on him. But Ricky's like, he's got to play in order for this to change the way we look at him. And it's why I didn't come into the season. I don't want to say I expect him to be here. I was hopeful that he would. But this is why I asked the question last week about the receiving room, saying, is it as deep as we think? Because as of right now, two of your top four receivers are on the shelf.
2: Yeah. I think the guy you have to compare Ricky Pearsall to is Ladd McConkey with the Chargers, because he's a guy that was available for the 49ers. There was talk maybe of him being a first-round pick, but the Niners went with Ricky Pearsall. Ladd McConkey went early in the second round to the Chargers.
0: You compare him to another wide receiver?
2: Yes, I am.
0: All right, let's hear
2: it. But a similar skill set.
0: Let's hear it. Let's hear it.
2: But his rookie year, he was relatively healthy. He started 14 games and played in 16. Had 82 receptions for over 1,000 yards and 7 touchdowns. Last year missed some time, caught 66 balls, 789 yards, and 6 touchdowns. That's more productivity than Ricky Pearsall's given in the last 2 years. So that's the one guy I can look at where I was like, Kyle, John, you may have overthought it with Ladd McConkey in the SEC at Georgia, a more accomplished player than what Ricky Pearsall was in college.
0: 808-KMBR, 415-808-5627 is the number to call and the number to text. I like the guy who checked in and just said Pete Crow ligament. PCA is Pete Crow Armstrong.
1: Okay.
0: PCL is
1: Thank you for that one.
0: Pete Crow ligament, thanks for the contribution. 916 says Niners and the amount of sustained injuries is crazy. That's our guy, CHP Joe. What
2: it
0: up,
2: is.
0: Joe?
2: It is.
0: 925 says, my question is, who contacts who? Does John Lynch contact Debo's agent, or does Debo's agent contact John Lynch?
2: We have to see what happens here, but I think probably Debo Samuel's agent's been contacting John Lynch all offseason. So I'm sure when this news comes out, he's like, pick up the phone, call me.
0: Yeah. 415 says, based on his injury track record, I just kind of expected him to be hurt at some point.
2: That's more than fair. I just thought that this was going to be different this year. And I'm just disappointed because I had high expectations for this guy.
0: You're not mad. You're
2: I'm disappointed, yeah. which is in itself more disappointing because
0: Derek can always recognize my disappointment.
2: Yes.
0: Yeah.
2: It's
0: a common trait in his life.
2: But honestly, like, yeah, I wanted Ricky Pearsall to be, you know, the guy that I guess Kyle Shanahan was anticipating him to be, this guy that, I guess Cooper Kupp's not a fair comparison because it's another white receiver, but
0: just Edelman, Amendola, yeah. I mean, just throw him out.
2: It seemed like there was a connection going between him and Brock Purdy, and yeah, Mike Evans is a better wide receiver in his career, but I thought that obviously you're going to see more double teams and more attention to Mike. To Mike, and then Ricky Pearsall 101 could definitely thrive in this offense.
0: So it changes my expectations, I guess, for what I thought the offense could be. It doesn't totally change what I think the team itself as a whole is capable of. It's kind of where I'm coming
2: from. Okay, well, what do you think they're capable of without the injury?
0: I think the Rams look daunting. But I'll take my chances with the skill set of the players they have if healthy. I think they're good enough to still compete for the division and be a top two team in the division.
2: Okay.
0: Things have to break their way. They do. It's got to go that way for every team in the NFL. Things are going to have to break your way in some capacity. But I think they're good enough on paper right now, even without Ricky Pearsall potentially, to be a team that competes in the West and is a playoff team. I don't know if they're a Super Bowl contender yet. And I think you have to earn that right every year. And because so much of what we're looking at this year is not based on success with players from last year,
2: right?
0: Because of how many injuries they faced and how many guys went down, I'm banking on Brock Purdy and I'm banking on Christian McCaffrey. I'm hoping Mike Evans can stay healthy, but if my third bank is a hope, I don't feel, I got to see it first. I think if all goes their way, they're a top two team in their division. I still think they can be a top two team in the West.
2: Yeah, that's best case scenario.
0: I think that's best case. And if you're top two, maybe you compete for a division. And if things break your way, maybe you're in the mix there for winning that division. But because it's such a gauntlet of a division, how many teams besides the Cardinals, of the Niners, Seahawks, and Rams, how many sweeps will there be? A 2-0 record against each other. I wouldn't be surprised if there were none. I wouldn't be surprised if all three of those teams went 1-1 against each other.
2: Yeah, the only reason I'd say Seattle may sweep the Niners is because that game at Levi's later in the year. The Seahawks are coming off a bye, and the Niners are coming from Mexico City.
0: That's more of a schedule wrinkle than I would, and that's one. But when we're talking, like, what is it?
2: No, I know. Just week 12?
0: Yeah, just
2: based off of the talent, I'm with you. My expectations were they're going to be a wild card team, not a Super Bowl contender, but a team that should make the postseason.
0: Yeah.
2: Given their track record, given their coaching staff, given Brock Purdy, but yes, there are a ton of what ifs on this team.
0: I guess my point is, like, if you thought they were a playoff team anyway, Ricky Pearsall's injury doesn't make me think, oh, now they're not. You know what I mean?
2: Well, it could cost you a few games.
0: It could. Here's a reasonable
2: where
0: one.
2: Like teams on the bubble we were talking about, like the Bears or anybody else that could compete in the NFC, the Dallas Cowboys, did they sneak in and benefit from this injury because Ricky Pearsall's not there anymore?
0: 808-KMBR, 415-808-5627, the number to call and text. If you want to get involved in any of the conversation today, we are going to catch up with Jennifer Lee Chan, NBC Sports Bay Area 49ers insider. We can talk to her about all of this with Ricky Pearsall. Does it change expectations for the 49ers? How much different does the offense look without Ricky Pearsall? And is Dejon Scribling going to be trusted enough by Kyle Shanahan to be the week one starter in Melbourne, Australia? Hey, how's your NFL career start? It's in Melbourne, dude. It's bizarre.
2: It is bizarre. How bizarre?
0: We'll do it next. Jennifer Lee Chan joins us. Dirty Work on a Thursday on the Sports Leader.
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1: We are your proud home of 49ers football. 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
9: 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Adam Copeland, D-Pop, Danny Dunn hanging out with you. Working to make the connection with Jennifer Lee Chan of NBC Sports Bay Area.
10: We got Tracy Chapman here.
9: Talking some Niner Ball.
10: My favorite song of hers. People say Fast Car. I like Give Me One Reason a little bit more.
9: Yeah, give me one receiver that's healthy is what I'm looking for. Give me one season of Ricky Pearsall.
10: Give me one season of Ricky.
9: I'll turn right back around. Sorry, Jennifer, we got off on a good riff, and then here you are. So we had to stop vamping. Jennifer Lee Chan joins us, NBC Sports Bay Area, on the UMA guest line. How are you, Jennifer? Good to have you.
11: Wow. I'm just wondering what I came in on. Like, karaoke style? What's going on?
9: A little bit. If we find a good reason to sing or to riff on a player in a song, we're going after it. So, terrible news about Ricky Pearsall, and one that I think is really a piece of frustration that has followed 49er fans around. One, he was a first-round draft pick, and you moved on from some other receivers. And two, we know how much usage Christian McCaffrey got last year. I know this receiver room looked deep on paper, but I was sort of hesitant to say so because it felt like it was based on a lot of ifs coming into the season. What do we know today about where Ricky Pearsall's health stands?
11: Yeah, it really is unfortunate. This is a guy who was healthy throughout his entire college career. And then now that he's been with the 49ers, just unfortunate luck. I mean, first getting shot, the gunshot wound obviously stunted his rookie year. And then the PCL injury that he just kept landing on last year. You know, it's one of those things that ultimately needs rest. It doesn't usually need surgery. But now that there is swelling on the same knee and it is related to the PCL injury from last year, they are kind of looking at all their options. And it sounds like surgery is not off the table, but they're just being really careful with him. It's unfortunate that after an entire offseason of rest, and, you know, obviously he still had to work too to stay in shape, that it's kind of coming, you know, I guess there's like a re-injury of the same knee.
10: And it's unfortunate with how many injuries the 49ers have dealt with, but we know they handle adversity well, and obviously they're dealing with it right now with Kyle Shanahan, but so many injuries a year ago. Let's just say, unfortunately, Ricky Pearsall does miss this season. They got Mike Evans. They got DeJuan Stribling. How do you think this impacts their season going forward, Jennifer?
11: I mean, it's always unfortunate when you look at what the roster was or what it is on paper. I mean, I think you get Mike Evans as your wide receiver one. Ricky Pearsall would be your wide receiver two. And DeJuan Stribling would be your 2B. So, I mean, I think those two guys would have been relatively interchangeable on the field for Kyle Shanahan. You still have Christian Kirk. He was out with a calf strain the other day, but he was standing on the field watching. So I don't think it's too severe. I think you're going to have to now look at DeMarcus Robinson, who's had a pretty good OTAs. and then has, you know, been pretty visible in training camp as well. Jordan Watkins is having a good camp so far, and Jacob Cowing. So those two guys. Junior Bergen is also out there. He was brought in to be a return guy. He has been returning a few. So, you know, there are some guys there, but a lot of them are untested.
10: You mentioned all options are on the table, and that refers to maybe surgery, Ricky Pearsall. But as far as a guy that could replace him, there has been a kind of a social media push for Deebo Samuel to return to the team. And I know Matt Maiocco said he doesn't seem that's likely. If Ricky Pearsall is out for significant time, do you think the Niners would call about Deebo Samuel?
11: I mean, I think it all depends on the situation where, you know, where is Deebo Samuel going to be used? I mean, he is different. He's different than Mike Evans. He's different than Dejon Stribling. He adds a different element to the offense. I just don't know. When you look at the wide receivers, you know, where would he fall in that? Matt Maiocco and I talked on the podcast yesterday. You know, Mike Evans is the alpha in that room now. Deebo Samuel was always the alpha. How does that work out? I mean, I think, you know, when Deebo Samuel he's looking for a team, he's looking for a place to land. If he were to come back, it's a definitely different element that comes to the offense. I just don't know whether he's going to be willing to take less money. Would he be willing to take a lesser role? You know, all those things are going to be on the table. But again, he doesn't have a team at the moment, so he's looking for a place to land.
9: Voice you hear is Jennifer Lee Chan, NBC Sports Bay Area, joins us on the Irma guest line of the podcast she was referring to is the 49ers Talk podcast, available wherever you get your podcast. Great insight and updates from Jennifer and Matt Maiocco, who we talk to every Monday. What reason is there? Because, you know, we've seen so many rookie and young receivers for Kyle Shanahan not find the field or not do enough to get on the field. Jordan Watkins is a good example, even with injury last year. What reason is there to think that Stribling would be different early on in his rookie season?
11: From what I've seen, first of all, he's been a full participant in everything. And watching him at rookie minicamp, he wasn't, you know, really allowed to participate at rookie minicamp, but he did everything that everybody else did. He went to the huddle, listened to the play call, went out and lined up, ran it on air. He's just really, really diligent about his study of the playbook, and that's something that can be overwhelming for any receiver going into Kyle Shanahan's offense. I spoke to Leonard Hankerson during OTAs, and he said Dejon Stribling is in the front of the classroom asking a lot of questions. And then I think also when you put Mike Evans in this room, I think the competition level is way higher than it has been in the past. I talked to Clay Kubiak yesterday, asked him, I'm like, what is Mike Evans being in the room do for this group? And he said, it is greatly improved from last year. And I don't think it's necessary to knock on those guys last year, but I was going through the injuries. Jordan Watkins was out with an injury. You know, Brandon Ayuk was expected to be back. Ricky Pearsall was injured. Jordan Watkins was injured. Jacob Cowing was injured. So when they got to the field, it was like this, a new group of wide receivers. Sky Moore was brought in during training camp. Kendrick Bourne was brought in after week one. So there wasn't a whole lot of complete training camp vetted wide receivers on the field last year. So I think Mike Evans being there changes a lot of the, I think it changes the mood of the wide receivers room a lot. And I think everybody, you know, the bar is a little bit higher with Mike Evans in the room.
10: How have the other rookies looked at training camp so far in Romello Hyde and Kalon Black so far, Jennifer?
11: Man, Kalon Black has some burst out of the backfield. I mean, Jordan James has the rib fracture. So we've seen a lot of Kalon Black, and he just has so much speed. He's really decisive hitting which crease he's supposed to go through. Yes, they don't have pads on, so, you know, we still will, it remains to be seen how he does with that. But, I mean, from first impressions, he's got a lot of speed and he can catch the ball. So, I mean, Brock Purdy has another option in those short yardage situations and a check down if he needs it.
9: Jennifer, have you talked?
11: Looks like he's got a lot of speed. He changed his number. He's number 58 now, not number 94.
10: All right.
11: But he has been just hanging out with Nick Bosa, asking him questions. They've been doing some work off to the side, you know, when everybody else is going through the reps on the defensive line individual drills. So he's definitely using Nick Bosa as a resource.
9: Talking to Jennifer Lee Chan on the UMA guest line, has there been any talk about, you know, the preseason, as you so much different now, or the players are used in such a different way now than they used to be used in the preseason. And you've got joint practices to try to mimic some of the on-field stuff. But has there been any talk about the guys who have returned from injury, like Fred Warner or Nick Bosa, getting any sort of preseason action? I mean, Nick Bosa is an interesting one because he got hurt early in week three of last year. We'd be talking about nearly a full year off of the field. I just wonder about getting guys back into football shape outside of the joint practices. Any idea whether or not any of those guys, even Brock, would see the field in preseason?
11: I would think that Brock goes through a series or two. I think that's what Kyle Shanahan has done in the past. Nick Bosa, I don't think he plays in the preseason. Fred Warner usually doesn't either. No. Christian McCaffrey usually doesn't. George Kittle usually doesn't. So there's a handful of guys that might not. But I do think that you'll see a lot of some of the young players. You know, there might be a series or two with Brock out there, maybe with I don't know if Mike Evans goes out there. There's no talk yet. Still super early in training camp. I mean, they haven't even put the pads on yet, but I doubt that Nick Bosa goes out there for preseason. He hasn't even done 11-on-11 drills yet. He's only done individual stuff. But, you know, he's looking pretty healthy.
10: And obviously it's early in camp, but a different feeling this year with Kyle Shanahan not being there, more on a limited basis, obviously with the car accident. Just the overall vibe at camp so far, Jennifer, with Chris Foerster filling in for the time being.
11: Honestly, it seems like camp. If you didn't know that Kyle Shanahan wasn't running things, it's running exactly the way it has in the past. So they have the field set up differently, but outside of that, it's pretty much the same thing. Kyle Shanahan is there, so it's, you know, it's not like he's not around and there's, you know, when the, you know, cat is away, the mice will play. No, he's there. He's watching. He's standing there with John Lynch for every practice that we've been there for. And they just stand there and watch. There was one almost kind of scary moment. Brock Purdy threw a deep pass about 50 yards down the field, right to the middle, was missed. And Kyle Shanahan and John Lynch kind of had to split and move out of the way for the receiver and the defensive back going through there. But yeah, Brock was like, yeah, I felt bad about that. Wish we would have, you know, made connected on that pass. But yeah, worried about his coach for there for a second.
9: I like when the cat's away, the mice will play. I used that like every day when Derek was on vacation a couple of weeks ago.
10: That applies for me?
9: I actually said it many times.
10: All right.
9: God, I think Danny would echo that. In terms of the Kyle Shanahan situation, I mean, it's so interesting. Like, concussions are not linear injuries, right? And you could be okay correct one day, and then it can come back, and different things might affect it. I know when he spoke to the media the other day in his office, he talked about the noise and lights and things like that. Has there been any discussion about what a flight to Australia like this could mean for Kyle? Because the way I see it is, like, a concussion could, you know, you could feel good one day, go out there and get too much noise and it aggravates you. Has there been any thought or talk about what this could look like for him leading up to week one?
11: John Lynch was actually asked about this, and he said, you know, it's really far off. And the hope is that he is recovering enough that he can take the flight down. But obviously it's kind of like he's in a concussion protocol, just like a player would be. So he's very aware of what he feels like. It's the noise that's been a little bit offsetting for him. Not as much the bright sound, but, you know, the speakers that they play the music on at practice,
9: sure, because
11: that's been troubling a little bit. But generally, you know, he's feeling a lot better. Physically, he feels fine, you know, with the ribs and the hand and the nose and the stitches and all that. So that part, the physical part, has actually been okay for him. So he's recovered from that, but it really is the concussion that he needs to be careful of. Obviously under a lot of care from the team medical staff, and he will, you know, obviously follow their advice, but it is a long ways off. He has made some steps. So, I mean, honestly, I know that the son has said it's, you know, it's not affecting him as much. The fact that is not an issue is, I think, promising.
9: Yeah, I think definitely it's promising. But I guess, like, I'm wondering, really, like, Chris Foerster's the assistant head coach. Is that the official title that he has, O-line and assistant head coach?
10: Yep.
9: So I'm just, if he's running the offenses and things are business as usual and preseason goes as usual, and you've got your play call, I know they're confident in Kubiak. If Kyle weren't to be there, because he's done that in the past in play calling, I guess I'm wondering, really, like, is Kyle, do you know what happens with players who are in the protocol? Are they usually at games? Like, would Kyle be off the field for these preseason games as well because of the potential noise? Like, will he be traveling with the team for these road games?
11: You know, I usually concussion protocol guys don't travel.
9: Right.
11: So I don't know whether, you know, what's going to happen with Kyle Shanahan. But, I mean, I just would think that, however, it depends on how he feels, how fast he recovers. And, yeah, concussions are no joke. I actually spoke to a player several years ago who had a pretty serious one that happened mid-season. And he was cleared to play. And he felt good. Like, he felt like his judgment wasn't off. He felt like his reflexes were good. But then following the season, sometime in the summer, he said he was sitting on the beach with his family. And then all of a sudden, the fog lifted. So I don't know whether it was just the swelling of his brain that finally was back to normal. So all of that feeling, that kind of weird kind of background noise that was happening was lifted. But it can be very scary. So, you know, obviously he's got to follow all of the protocol that they're putting in front of him. And it just depends on how he feels. But you look at the coaching staff there. Chris Foerster has been coaching for 30-some-odd years. You've got Clay Kubiak, who has called plays before. You have Raheem Morris, who's been a head coach. You have Matt Eberflus, who's been a head coach. You've got Bobby Turner, who has been a coach for eons, and, you know, Johnny Holland. It's a group of very, very veteran coaches, so there's a very good group of people that he can lean on in order to, you know, have things still continue as he would like.
10: A couple more minutes with Jennifer Lee Chan on the UMA guest line. I mean, obviously the expectation is for the 49ers to go back to the postseason. It's a tall ask with their division right now with the Rams and Seahawks. Some people say that maybe they did do enough on the offensive line or defensive line, and now maybe with their wide receiver depth. To you, Jennifer, what's the biggest question mark going into the season?
11: I mean, I think the most improved group is the wide receivers group, on paper at least. I think the most challenged group last year was defensive line. I mean, the fact that they didn't have any, hardly any quarterback takedowns, they didn't have that many turnovers. I think that's really the focus of, you know, where they need to improve the most. Those two, defensive line and wide receivers, can't really control what everybody else is doing. So they've got to focus on themselves, and getting pass rush going, I think, is a huge goal for them. Romello Hyde is a guy that you mentioned, you know, you brought up earlier. He's a guy that needs to go in there on those money downs and get after the quarterback. Nick Bosa needs to stay healthy. I think they really improved on the interior of the defensive line with Osa Digizua. I think you look at Alfred Collins coming back. Robert Saleh told Matt Maiocco at the ACC Golf Championship that players that he really thought were ready to have a great second year were Alfred Collins, Upton Stout, and he thinks Marquis Siegel should be much improved this year as well.
9: Jennifer Lee Chan, the voice you hear, covers the 49ers for NBC Sports Bay Area. She joins us on the UMA guest line. Make sure you're reading her, watching her, listening to her on the 49ers Talk podcast. Jennifer, appreciate the time as always. We will talk to you soon.
10: Thanks, Jennifer.
11: Sounds good. Talk to you guys soon.
9: Thanks so much. I agree. Jennifer Lee Chan there. You missed any of that. All available, thesportsleader.com and the Sports Leader app. Interesting stuff, though, about scribbling, too. Has been a part of every 100% participation in every area of practice to this point.
10: Yeah, that's been the talk out of training camp. Do you think she thought her singing was good when she was coming to the interview?
9: I couldn't tell. She's like, what did I just walk into? Because, dude, I was really proud of us.
10: I think so.
9: Give me one season of Ricky.
10: Oh, I'll turn right back around.
9: We'll lose divisional round. You know what I mean?
10: That's not bad.
9: We gotta go.
10: That's
9: give
10: not
9: me
10: bad.
9: One season of Ricky.
10: Yeah.
9: Oh, we'll lose divisional round. I like that, dude. Yeah,
10: you like that, Dan?
9: Dan, are you down with that? You picking up what we're putting down?
12: Yeah, you guys were fine.
9: You know what, Danny? I'm not digging the tune today. I'm not having the attitude.
10: He was dealing
9: Danny.
10: With a lot back there.
9: I'll tell you what, though. It's funny. I wrote down while we were talking to Jennifer, I was just thinking about it because I was thinking about that riff.
10: Yeah.
9: That thing. Because you mentioned sunny days when we get music like that, or when the ska songs are playing on Friday and the sun's out. Doesn't it feel better?
10: Oh, God, yeah.
9: I was thinking about, like, my sunny day musts.
10: Okay.
9: I got two of them in. I got three of them in today, I think, already. I got shorts on.
10: Give it to me.
9: Feeling great about shorts. Woke up, it was warm out, put a sweater on. I was like, forget that, dude. I'm going shorts weather. Feels nice in the summertime.
10: I got to pull up the shorts more to work.
9: You do, man. Especially when it's, because you wake up, it's nice in Oakland.
10: Oh, yeah.
9: You got a beautiful
10: It's hot.
9: That's what I'm saying. You get over here and when you get out of here, we're not outside long enough for it to be affecting us in the cold.
10: No, you're right.
9: When it does get foggy, you got to start embracing that more. That's number one. Then I wrote down feel good music. Had the windows down on my way here in the car, pumping good tunes.
10: Nice.
9: Feels good about that.
10: What are you listening to on the way over here?
9: Oh, don't worry about it.
10: Is it a big secret?
9: Don't yuck my yum.
10: No, I'm not going to yuck your yum.
9: I have to go back and look. I'd have to go
10: by
9: back
10: all
9: and
10: means,
9: find.
10: Man, listen to your Taylor Swift to get pedicures.
9: I didn't have any Swift on today.
10: Okay.
9: I'd have to go back and see what I was listening to.
10: All right.
9: I'll pull up my music during the break so we can see what my most recent songs were on iTunes. But then the other one was, and you know what? All you Spotify people, I don't want to hear it just because I said Apple Music, right? Just save it. I know there's going to be some a-hole. Oh, Cope's on Apple Music on Spotify. No, I'm not. No, I'm not good with music.
10: I'm not good with music.
9: All right, I'm on Apple Music. It's the way it is.
10: Different strokes for different folks.
9: That's exactly. And then the other one was, dude, I got myself a deli sandwich.
10: Ooh,
9: on the way to work.
10: From where?
9: Freddy's in North Beach, dude.
10: Okay, I don't know it, but it sounds tasty.
9: Dude, Freddy on the corner of Francisco and Stockton. Fantastic. Since 1926, 100 years old.
10: Very good.
9: How about that? Phenomenal. I was going to ask you this, though, about the... do you like a cold deli sandwich, some potato chips?
10: Who doesn't, Coach?
9: It's cool because a lot of people like toasted only.
10: There's
9: something about a sunny day, though.
10: It depends on the sandwich.
9: What I'm saying.
10: Yeah.
9: Here's my question.
10: If I'm going
9: about
10: Quiznos, you got to go toasted.
9: Are they around anymore?
10: I don't think so.
9: I don't think so.
10: If I'm going Panera Bread, not toasted.
9: I like going cold because you can maybe a soup, you dip it in there. But right. I just went plain potato chips today and a deli sandwich. The question I would ask is, are you a two-meat guy on a cold sandwich?
10: Excuse me?
9: You know what I'm saying? Are you a two-meater?
10: Because
9: you know people will go like turkey and so, like, I don't know, would you go like roast beef? I'm generally not.
10: I'm not scared of two meats.
9: I'm not. Danny, are you a two-meater or are you a one-meat guy on a sandwich?
12: If I get two meat, I'd probably have to go toasted.
9: Interesting.
10: Why?
9: See, I don't know. Yeah, why? Here's the one time I would do it generally.
10: Why?
9: Like I don't mind an Italian sandwich. That's the one time I think I don't really think about it because that's like the style of sandwich. But if I'm getting a deli sandwich, I'm going like turkey, bologna or pastrami or roast beef.
10: I'm not
9: like,
10: a bologna guy.
9: That's fine. I'm just saying, I'm just getting one of them. The only other time I would generally add another meat is, and I don't really count this, is it's bacon. But that's not the same as getting like two deli meats. Do you get what I'm saying?
10: Yeah. Want a little secret? Switch it up. Go to turkey bacon now? Can't tell the difference.
9: Dude, between what? Turkey? Oh, from
10: pork bacon to turkey bacon.
9: You can't tell that? Because
10: I could tell the difference, obviously, but it's pretty damn good.
9: Turkey bacon comes cooked a lot of the time.
10: Does it?
9: It's like sometimes it's already fit to eat.
10: Well, I cook it, and it tastes amazing.
9: Yeah, you got to heat it up.
10: Yeah.
9: I mean, that's a turkey. You can microwave turkey bacon, dude.
10: Well, I'm not microwaving.
9: It's like a hot dog.
10: No, I put it in the pan with the eggs.
9: What I'm saying is I'm generally not a two-meter.
10: Okay. I think when I'm going to Italian sandwiches, I have to go multiple meats.
9: Well, of course. That's the difference because that's the style of sandwich.
10: Right.
9: It's like saying BLT. Yeah, I go tomato when I go BLT.
10: Well,
9: yeah.
10: Well, of course.
9: It's the T.
10: Yes. It's important.
9: Otherwise, it's just a BL. You know what I mean?
10: So you're saying for your sunny days, chasing the clouds away, you got to have your tunes, got to have your shorts, got to have your double meats.
9: No, I'm not going two meats. I'm going one. Give me one meat. I'm saying a cold deli sandwich and some potato chips and like a Coke on the side.
10: All right. Those are the keys to a Cope sunny day.
9: Yeah, my sunny day musts. We'll get more of those next. 808-KMBR, 415-808-5627. What are your musts? And I'm not talking smells, Derek. When we come on back, some storylines from around the NFL. Baker's disappointed with his boss. Boy, join the club.
10: Yeah.
9: We'll do it next on the Sports Leader.
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18: How often do you stop to wonder whether you should share something that's revealing, maybe even embarrassing, with a partner, a friend, or even your boss? In her new book called Revealing, The Underrated Power of Oversharing, behavioral scientist Leslie John says doing just that can help you deepen relationships that are vital to your life. We need people to trust us in order to get things like love, friendship, and career success. That's what she told us. When you make yourself vulnerable by revealing something sensitive, it does make other people trust you. In turn, when you ask someone to reveal something about themselves, showing that interest will generally lead someone to like you more. Why? Because people like to be asked about themselves, she says. It also signals that they are discriminating and choosy, but in a good way. I'm Dr. Sanjay Gupta, helping you live a better life.
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9: I'm a little bit of everything. All roll into one. I'm a bitch. I'm a lover. I'm a child. I'm a mother.
10: Dirty Work on a Thursday afternoon. Dude, this is all part of Cobes' Feel Good Sunny Days.
11: Damn right, man.
10: Cobes' Feel Good Sunny Day musts.
11: Okay, so this is Chicks with Guitars 90s playlist. It's also like songs I would rock out to in my car seat when my mom was driving me around in the 90s.
10: 650 said, Copes, your must is for getting doobies. Dude, that doesn't matter what the weather's like.
11: Oh, come on, yeah. Cold day, sunny day.
10: I thought that was like brushing my teeth. I thought you guys knew that.
11: Any day that ends in Y, brother.
10: Every and any day that ends in Y, brother. I thought you guys knew. I don't have to put that on the must because I'd say Copes is a live must.
11: No, that's not part of the weather report.
10: No, it's part of my lung report. ask my doctor. Let's go out to the Golden State Lumber Showroom text line at 808-CAMBR. Lots of people checking in on Copes as a sunny day must.
11: Okay.
10: So got to go with my shorts. Don't get a lot of those days in San Francisco. I used to count them. You know that?
11: You would count how many days you wore shorts?
10: I'd be like, it's the 14th shorts day of the year.
11: Okay.
10: But it only started because I'd like say the first one and it was like sometime in April. Maybe you get a nice March day.
11: So you keep count and Tom lost count.
10: Well, because Tom could keep count of how many pants days in the last decade.
11: You know I love mean? That, man. I love that.
10: Dude, remember he was on TV for NBC doing the Run TMC broadcast and he wouldn't wear like, he's like, yeah, I'll just wear like a button up. It was like a short sleeve button up.
11: It was a flannel,
10: flat.
11: I want to say.
10: It was like a short sleeve button up.
11: Yeah, okay, was it? Yeah.
10: Flat, yeah.
11: I don't remember that. Like the biggest thing I remember from that broadcast was Tom, obviously, but also Tim Hardaway.
10: Yeah, I remember that too. That was fun.
11: Yeah.
10: Well, and you remember Molly.
11: Yeah, of course. Taylor Swift.
10: If you're looking for your Taylor Swift, you need your concert tickets, go to www.chasecenter.com/Swifty.
11: And of course, Tom's story of when he went to a meeting for the NBA on the broadcast meetings when he was on NBC,
10: right.
11: or maybe ESPN because Bill Walton was there. He didn't wear a suit; he just wore like what he usually wears. And Bill Walton showed up in a suit. He goes, "Oh, Tom, come on now!
10: You've got to wear a tie.
11: Come on, even some of us have to be professional sometimes."
10: My dad said that to me one time when I was a kid. We were like going to a wedding somewhere. And I just put, he was like tying my tie for me. I was like, I don't want to wear a tie. My dad said, the princess doesn't want to wear a tie every day.
11: Yeah.
10: Sometimes you got to do stuff you don't want to do.
11: Yeah. I remember.
10: That's a mindset you got to live by sometimes. Sometimes you just got to do stuff for somebody else that you don't want
11: to
10: do.
11: Yeah. I remember, in order to go on the Raiders charter back in the day, I need to get a suit. And my dad was like, you got to wear a suit. Dennis Allen doesn't allow people without suits. I'm like, oh, Dennis Allen needs to wear a suit.
10: Dennis Allen doesn't allow to be on the plane anymore, Dad. You know what I mean?
11: Well, Dennis Allen had more power than I did because I got a suit.
10: Yeah. You get pushed around. I'll get you a big one so you'll grow into it.
11: Yeah.
10: I'm only doing this once.
11: But then Mark Davis screamed at Dennis Allen for not playing Terrell Pryor over Matt Leinart.
10: You saw it?
11: Oh, yeah.
10: On the plane?
11: Yeah. Oh, yeah. This was around the time.
10: You saw Dennis Allen get yelled at by Mark Davis on the plane?
11: Yes.
10: Yeah, please, tell us
11: okay,
10: more,
11: so
10: dude.
11: This is around the time when Colin Kaepernick was filling in for Alex Smith. And, of course, Mark Davis thought everything had to be the same thing as what the 49ers were doing. So there's a game in Carolina. Maybe Carson Palmer was already... Yeah, Carson Palmer got hurt in that game. He hurt his ribs. We were waiting on the tarmac because he had to go to the hospital and come back. And Matt Leinart filled in the rest of that game. Mark Davis is screaming at Dennis Allen, I'm looking at the 49ers and their quarterback running all over the place. We can have Terrell Pryor in there? And then Carson Palmer comes on the plane. And then I remember my dad doing the Silver and Black show back in the day he did with Jim Plunkett. And before they were doing a taping of that, the PR guy, this was before Will Kiss, came in and said, I want to let you guys know that we're going to make a quarterback change. Don't make a big deal out of it. And then Dennis Allen.
10: Not a big deal. We're changing quarterbacks. Yeah. Just don't work the other way.
11: And then, and then Dennis Allen.
10: He's on the Plunkett.
11: Yeah. And then, yeah, exactly.
10: He's on the Jim Plunkett. Can you imagine that dude? Greg Papa sitting there talking to Jim Plunkett. First of all, try telling Greg Papa he's not going to talk about something.
11: Right.
10: Tell him that first.
11: Yeah.
10: Then look at who he's sitting next to, Jim Plunkett. And he's like, by the way, we're changing quarterbacks. We just don't even bother with it.
11: Yeah.
10: Don't even worry. It's the biggest news any football team could have.
11: It was the biggest story at the time.
10: Single biggest news.
11: No, because they were having a terrible season and Carson Palmer was hurt, but like, why are they going from Matt Leiner to Terrell Pryor? Terrell Pryor, yes, at the time, maybe had a better quarterback, but whatever. Dennis Allen comes in and my dad goes, hey, we have some news you want to share with us. He goes, yeah, we're going to give the young guy a chance. And it sounded obviously like the owner was driving that decision. So, yeah, had to get a suit and had to listen to Mark Davis scream at Dennis Allen.
10: That's crazy, dude. And it didn't lead to what he wanted, did it?
11: Dennis, Terrell Pryor started that game. And then next year, I think Terrell Pryor started the season in 2013, I want to say.
10: So what's incredible to me is that that interaction can happen.
11: Yeah.
10: And then we look at the lack of success for certain coaches, and they're fired by the same guy who yelled at them to play a player that they wanted him to play.
11: Right.
10: And that's absurd.
11: Well, that's what happens when owners meddle.
10: It's kind of what we're getting at with the Warriors, and we'll talk more about that. But in the NFL, this happens. Guys fly on the planes. They want their voices to be heard, and the best owners are the ones that empower their employees, their head coach, their GM, their president of football, and then get out of the way. And I think that's the best compliment or credit I can give Jed York since he began this era with John Lynch and Kyle Shanahan.
11: Oh, yeah, absolutely.
10: Is that you hear from him like once or twice a year, end of the season, maybe sometime he'll do a hit with Kawakami or something in season. Whatever the case is, he'll do like one sort of media state of the franchise type thing, and you don't really hear from him otherwise because he's put guys in place who you will hear from.
11: Right.
10: The guys who are making the decisions.
11: No.
10: Like if you found out that Jed York or somebody was going, you got to play this quarterback instead of X, Y, and Z, wouldn't you be like, then why is that coach here? If you think you know better, why is... What? How can you put that on that coach?
11: And that's why certain teams don't have success, where that's dictated by the owner.
10: Cowboys.
11: Sorry,
10: I sneezed. I meant to say Cowboys. That's where I was going.
11: Yeah. Or the Cleveland Browns. I don't think they want to draft Shador, and I don't think they want Deshaun Watson starting the season, but he will because the owner needs to get his money's worth.
10: Yeah.
11: So
10: he wrote that check and he's getting his nut.
11: Yeah.
10: That's what he wants.
11: So, Jed York back in the day would have issues with Jim Harbaugh, but since they hired Kyle Shanahan, kind of out of sight, out of mind, and yes, every now and then he pops up, you don't see him tweet as much anymore because the Niners are in a good position right now. Way, way, way better than what they were. Obviously, they're going to NFC Championship games with Jim Harbaugh, but.
10: It was a different relationship in McLuhan and all that. It was all, from McLuhan into, because he was well-liked, into
11: Balky.
10: Balky, right.
11: Yeah, but now, winning in class, winning with class and all that stuff, like, you don't have to worry about that stuff. You worry about the injuries now. You worry about Ricky Pearsall. You worry about what goes on the field and not so much off the field.
10: So I was saying sunny day musts for me.
11: Yes.
10: I was saying that good music, some shorts. Yeah, feel-good music is what I'm going with.
11: Okay.
10: Some ska, something upbeat. You know what I mean? Maybe a 90s woman with a guitar.
11: Yeah.
10: Sounds good. Something acoustic in there. Sounds good. Something upbeat is big for me. Windows down. I love that. And then I said a cold deli sandwich, which is what I had for lunch.
11: Okay.
10: Freddy's in
11: I'm with that.
10: I'm with that.
11: I said yes to all that.
10: I was asking about the two meter. Are you guys down with a two meat sandwich?
11: Sure.
10: I'm really talking cold cuts. I'm really going like, I said for me, the exception is the Italian.
11: Okay.
10: Because for me, the rule is generally just all the veggie toppings and whatever deli meat I'm going with. Like
11: right.
10: I had today, you said you'll go with a turkey, like some bacon on a turkey bacon sandwich or a turkey BLTA, something like that. Yeah,
11: I love a good BLT.
10: But then you said you also recently made the switch from regular bacon to turkey bacon.
11: No, I mean, like I have not eaten bacon consistently in a long time. I decided, like, I was at home and my brother told me about turkey bacon. I'm well aware of turkey bacon, but I tried it out a little bit more. I was like, I like this.
10: Between me and you, though, the regular, it's nobody else, just me and you talking?
11: Yeah, yeah.
10: It's not a kosher thing, is it?
11: No, not at all.
10: Oh, okay. 408 check.
11: Not at all. Not at all.
10: I didn't think so.
11: Really. I eat a lot of pork.
10: Yeah, I was going to say, I didn't think it was at all, dude. I was like 100% a riff with you.
11: No.
10: 408 says, dude, Derek's preference of turkey bacon makes him, as my kids would say, sus.
11: Why is that?
10: I don't know. I watch a little waistline. You know what I mean?
11: Yeah. What's so bad about that?
10: A little bit healthy.
11: That makes me sus?
10: I don't think so. I disagree.
11: Well, I get crap for not getting pedicures, and now I'm like, oh, you're sus for having turkey bacon. Screw you, text line. Screw you.
10: 925 says, if you're eating salami, you got to go a second meat. I'm not a salami and a sandwich guy unless it's just like an Italian and that's thrown on there.
11: No,
10: I'm more of a salami and cracker, salami and cheese guy.
11: How do you feel about gabagool on your sandwich?
10: I'll do it, but like, again, that's a meat where you like, you want to go, that's a full Italian though.
11: Yes,
10: right?
11: Yes.
10: You're not just getting, I'm not just getting mortadella.
11: Yeah, you're going salty on the meats there.
10: You know what I mean? Yeah, that's a salty cured meat.
11: Yes, it is.
10: That we're talking about. Somebody else says one of Derek Papa's musts for a sunny day has got to be.
11: Oh, please tell me.
10: Says he's got to be SPF 200. Dude's a ghost.
11: No. What? I'm a ghost.
10: 281. That's from your area code, too. 281, bro.
11: Please.
10: Out in Texas.
11: I'm not a ghost.
10: Derek's got some color.
11: I got some tan. I have to put, I do, don't I? Look at me.
10: I got some tan.
11: I got some tan.
10: Look at me.
11: I mean, I lather up some sunscreen because I'm a bald man. I can't burn my head, but I'm not pasty white. What is this?
10: 650 says, Doobies, another one with the stars of the B, cold iced tea, live music, and the next day off. Dude, live music's good. Cold iced tea does sound nice. I'm more of an Arnold Palmer man, though.
11: Okay. Not a big iced tea guy myself, but every now and then.
10: 408 says, I like a turkey pepperoni if I'm going 2 meter.
11: Ooh, that's... I usually don't go turkey pepperoni.
10: 530 is a good one, dude. If you're sitting outside on like a, on a hot day, a nice day, just add a little shrimp cocktail in there, dude.
11: That's not bad.
10: I like that. Do some jumbo prawns there.
11: Yeah, why not?
10: A little snap pop to them.
11: Yeah, I'm down with
10: a little
11: that.
10: Cocktail sauce, some horseradish. Yeah. Derek's into that, dude. 408 says, Cubs, because we're talking about the tea on a BLT.
11: Yeah.
10: I said, you don't get that tea. It's just a BL. Says it's like in Seinfeld where George calls that woman.
11: Oh, yeah, yeah.
10: And he retrieves the tennis ball.
11: She's a BL.
10: She's a BL.
11: Beautiful lines woman. He expects like Jerry to like know what he's talking about. He's like, yeah, she's a BL.
10: A beautiful lines woman.
11: Beautiful lines woman.
10: She was the deaf woman Jerry dates.
11: That's right.
10: This is the 408.
11: Metallica, huh?
10: Fantastic. 408 says, hey, Dirty Work boys.
11: Yes.
10: Sunny hot days for me means tank tops, a cold Dr. Pepper, and seeing the girls out. That's what he says.
11: Okay.
10: You know, that's our guy Mike J in the 408.
11: You know, I usually I would go more lemonade or iced tea. I wouldn't go soda. Like Dr. Pepper's pretty good. Pepsi, Coke. I don't really don't get on soft drinks anymore though.
10: I missed that Mitch Hedberg joke where he goes, yeah, man, they got Mr. Pibb. It's a Dr. Pepper replica, but it's a BS replica, man.
11: Yeah, it is.
10: Dude didn't even get his degree. Why'd you drop out to start making pops so soon? What happened?
11: Yeah, man. Dr. Pepper accomplished a lot more.
10: 9168, dude, you got a lot of medical school to get to those flavors. 916 says, if you cut the meat thin enough, a la Kramer, you can get many meats in your mouth.
11: I guess that is true.
10: Yeah, a la Kramer.
11: Oh, his slicer? Yeah.
10: Yeah, that's right. 408 says, triple dip Togo's toasted.
11: Ooh. I haven't been to Togo's in a long time.
10: I used
11: time.
10: To like Togo's a lot.
11: You know,
10: like,
11: they,
10: I would go Togo's over the way.
11: You know, do you know why they call it Togo's, Copes?
10: Because it's to go?
11: No.
10: Why?
11: It's invented by Tom and Gordon.
10: Go on.
11: That's all I got.
10: Who are they?
11: I couldn't tell you, but they were brothers.
10: You know why they call it Ben and Jerry's?
11: Yeah,
10: dinner?
11: I don't know why I know this information, but...
10: what is this dumb ass? What is that?
11: What?
10: Not you. You didn't go anywhere with it, Tom and Gordon.
11: That's what I remember as a kid, because I remember, like, it has to be two goes.
10: I'm telling you, man, I'm big on if you're going to hit me with a piece of knowledge I didn't know, I'm going to have a follow-up, and I'm going to need more info.
11: That's all I got for you.
10: Tom and Gordon.
11: Tom and Gordon made Togo's.
10: Oh, you better get on that for a Dirty Works Dirty Laundry.
11: All right, fine. That'll be my
10: hey, Danny,
11: my note to self.
10: Hey, Danny, who was it? Find me more info on Tom and Gordon.
11: Yeah, I'll do a little research project for you.
10: I was a big Tom and Gordon's guy.
11: It's Togo's.
10: In general. I mean, I enjoyed their business model, I guess is what I'm getting at. 925 says pastrami, salami, and roast beef with provolone. just F me all the way up, fam.
11: Okay.
10: This is the 925. Right. I'm down with that. All right. People can have some riffs here. All right. We'll take a quick break. Adam Copeland, Depop,
11: Danny
10: Dunn.
11: I got all the information you need now on Tom and Gordon.
10: Dude, we got plenty of people checking in on their 2 meter sandwiches. I'm just personally not for me. It's not what I'm going with as a 2 meter.
11: Okay. All right.
10: I'd love to hear your sunny day musts, though.
11: Okay. I'm down with that.
10: I'm down to get down. Can we get a list from you, too? After SPF 200, what's your next?

0: Better Life with Dr. Sanjay Gupta.
1: They say consistency is key, but sometimes you just got to switch it up. A new study out of Harvard School of Public Health found that varying your exercise routine could add years to your life. What exercise someone did didn't matter much. What did matter was that all the exercises together worked all the muscle groups in their body. Now, an added benefit to changing things up is it can help you push through the plateau effect. That's when your body gets so efficient at doing something that you actually stop getting better at it. And we know from previous research that specializing in any one sport at a young age can make someone actually more prone to injury. And as experts we talk to point out, even elite athletes switch up things with their workouts, making sure to target strength, cardio, flexibility, balance, and doing that every single week. I'm Dr. Sanjay Gupta, helping you live a better life.
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5: 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Adam Copeland, T-Pop, Danny Dunn hanging out with you. Dirty Work on a Thursday. We do have Giants pregame in 2 hours, 5:40.
7: Feels weird on a Thursday.
5: To have a game?
7: Well, we usually have a day game, and then we have no game. Usually get some Niners nightly, and then we have a long show on Fridays, but not the case.
5: I'm always like, nice, dude. We had a shorter show. We're off at 5:40, and then I'm here till 6:10 doing pregame.
7: Yeah,
5: it's
7: exactly.
5: Like longer than I'd have to be here anyway, you know?
7: Yeah,
5: screw my show. Let me get out the door. You know what I'm saying? What am I doing? What's going on? By the way, we should point out, though MLB.com did have the Giants pitcher as TBD today, Robbie Ray is listed as the starter still. The lineup is out, and he is in it.
7: All systems go for Robbie Ray.
5: All systems go for,
7: by the way,
5: Robbie Ray.
7: Susan Slusser has some details with the whole Harrison Bader situation. He was riding around in a scooter late at night. Giants are not happy.
5: Those are the details?
7: I'll get more details, but...
5: Wait, anyway, came out. Does Derek have more details on Tom and Gordon's or on the Bader
7: situation? I do have more details on Tom and Gordon.
5: Okay, so Tom and Gordon, as you well know, or you just found out from Derek, those are the guys who started Togos. Did they used to have a toga bit as part of one of their ads?
7: Not that I remember.
5: No, maybe I'm just making that up as a kid.
7: So Tom Newman and Gordon Reed opened the first Togos in Marquette, Michigan. The origin of the name is twofold. The two co-founders combined parts of their first names, the two from Tom and the go from Gordon. Additionally, the original shop had no seating.
5: I was wondering how.
7: So all of the orders were to go, actually.
5: Uh-huh. So it was both.
7: It was both, actually.
5: Dude, this is two guys sitting around for sure. And they're like, dude, you know what I was thinking? What if we just call it to go's for Tom and Gordon? Exactly. And then we just want to have any seats over there. Be perfect.
7: Yeah,
5: exactly.
7: We'll be perfect.
5: How it goes down. 808-KNBR-415-808-5627 is the number to call and the number to text. 925 says Jersey Mike's put Togos in the ground.
7: I'm not a big Jersey Mike.
5: I've not had Jersey Mike's, I don't think.
7: More grinders. More hoagies.
5: Are they?
7: Yeah.
5: I don't know the term grinders.
7: It's more East Coast type of sandwiches. My father's big on Jersey Mike's.
5: You know what? I feel like I've heard him say that.
7: Yeah.
5: He is?
7: Oh, yeah. Like I remember like from his birthday, I gave him a... You know, probably his favorite present, not the Buffalo Bills DVD.
5: Hold on, you gave
7: him a gift certificate to

0: Jersey Mike's.
1: You gave him a gift card to Jersey Mike's.
0: Oh, he loved that.
1: Did he really?
0: Oh, yeah.
1: We're going right now.
0: I love my grinders. I love my hoagies.
1: You're paying for your own. I'm using my gift card.
0: Yes. This is on good. Derek's tab.
1: How much you throw on it?
0: Can't recall.
1: $20? $25?
0: No, more than that. Come on.
1: Yeah?
0: My dad eats a lot of Jersey Mike's.
1: Does he really? It's one of his go-tos.
0: He may buy two sandwiches at a time, like I will do. Like today's, like it's a lunch sandwich and a dinner sandwich.
1: Well, you buy two sandwiches, though? Two different ones.
0: I wouldn't, but Greg Papa does.
1: If I did that, I would go hot for dinner and cold for lunch. But I'd just buy it separate. I wouldn't want to reheat it.
0: Yeah, I wouldn't want to double up on two sandwiches in the same day, but alas.
1: Oh, I like people just checking in now with their numbers. Somebody said number 7 Togo's hot. 503. Dude, two different people. 650. Number 7 Togo's hot. 503 says number 26 from Togo's with provolone undefeated. I don't even know what these sandwiches are.
0: I usually go meatball. I don't know the number on that one.
1: 408's coming with their must here. Says, dude, 408 says on their sunny day musts, tall can of natty ice and shorts with no chonies.
0: Oh.
1: You're free balling, huh?
0: Okay. Free balling.
1: That's like how it. I was going, dude. Exactly. 916 says Mitch Hedberg also had a riff about the club sandwich. He did. He did. He'd say, how do you think they came up with the name for the club sandwich? I like mine with frilly toothpicks. Oh, me too, man. All right, you're in the club.
0: That's not bad.
1: I like my sandwiches with little frilly toothpicks. Me too. All right, let's talk.
0: Okay, real quick, you've been teasing it. Should I use, like quick thoughts on the NFL training camp storylines?
1: Yeah, I'll read the text line. You do what you
0: want. Okay, all right. So you and I talked about it last week, like the Buccaneers. Could they be a team that you put as like one of the better teams in the NFC? And I would say no. Like they've been mediocre for quite some time now. And could the Niners benefit from them maybe moving on from Vita Vea? So Jason Light, their GM, doesn't want to pay Vita Vea top dollar at defensive tackle or Baker Mayfield. And you know what? I kind of agree with him because, yes, they win the NFC South, or last year they start 6-2, beat the 49ers, and then they finish 8-9. And Baker Mayfield, yes, he played at an MVP level at certain points last season, but you want your quarterback to play well through injury. Like, that's a must if you're going to be an elite quarterback. Josh Allen had a broken foot last year. You wouldn't have known it. I'm trying to think of other examples. Patrick Mahomes dealing with injuries.
1: Burrow's playing through injury all the time.
0: Exactly. Well, you know, he's also knocked out of games. But Baker Mayfield does not play well when he's injured. He's the reason, along with their defense, of them kind of crapping the bed. So if you're Jason Light, you're seeing year in and year out, you keep winning the NFC South, but not really competing with the better NFC teams. Let's see what we have this year. But if it doesn't go well, or if it's the same old result, then I want to, you know, change things. I want to rebuild. I want to fire Todd Bowles. I want to move on from Baker Mayfield. And you probably should trade Vita Vea before the season starts. So I get Baker Mayfield being upset today, saying, like, you know, this is disrespectful. Totally understand that. But at the same time, I don't feel comfortable giving him $50 million either. So I would make him ride it out just as much as Jason Light would.
1: Yeah, I guess the question is he a top 10 quarterback in terms of salary? And the argument I would make is, this is what I said about Brock Purdy. It's the going salary or the going rate for a starting quarterback of his caliber in the NFL today. And I think when he says he felt slighted or felt that he was being disrespected by the offer that was made to him, it tells me he was not going to be a top 10 quarterback. And I'm not even saying he's got to be top 10, but he believes he's in the $50 million range. And I believe that that's where productive quarterbacks belong.
0: Yeah.
1: In today's game.
0: I mean, he felt disrespected that it was a 2-year deal, not even $50 million annually. So I get it. He should feel disrespected. But at the same time, I get what Jason Light's doing, where why am I paying for Baker Mayfield at $50 million a year when I think we could possibly upgrade in this draft class? And that's a huge risk. But I get it, where every year it's just kind of been the same thing for the Buccaneers. So I kind of get it. I kind of understand it.
1: People checking in on the Golden State Lumber and Showroom text on 831 says, Copes, you misquoted a little bit of the beginning of the Mitch Hedberg joke, and I know.
0: Oh, by all means.
1: No, it's great. He says that. The joke goes, hey, I ordered a club sandwich, man, and I'm not even a member. I'm not even a member, man. Then he says, I like my sandwiches with 3 slices of bread. Me too. Let's form a club then. Yeah. I like mine with frilly toothpicks. He just dropped that one in there.
0: That's nice.
1: Somebody else checks in and says, dude, do not. He says, I don't know where Derek's getting his Togo facts, the 925.
0: I'm looking at it right now.
1: He says, guys, where is Derek getting his Togo facts? Please Google it. It's not from Tom and Gordon.
0: Yes, it is. You're telling me Wikipedia is wrong? They're never wrong.
1: Do you know where it's from, by the way? Togo's got to start in
0: Michigan.
1: I don't think so, man.
0: Well, then they moved to San Jose.
1: Yeah. It says it got its start in 1971 in San Jose, near San Jose State University. Original shop was called Sandwiches to Go. Students quickly started calling it Togo's.
0: Okay, what I'm reading right now is in 1964, two students at Northern Michigan University, Tom Newman and Gordon Reed, opened the first Togo's in Marquette, Michigan. Then they moved to San Jose. And yes, it's twofold. It's their name combination, but also they didn't have places to sit at their first location, so it was also Togo's.
1: I was waiting for it to be something like, it is named after the country, African country of Togo. I was waiting for something like that.
0: Yeah.
1: Does it involve two guys named Tom and Gordon?
0: Tom Newman, Gordon Reed.
1: Wow, Newman and Reed.
0: Yeah.
1: They didn't go with New Reeds.
0: No, not New Reeds.
1: Or New Reedsmen.
0: Togo's.
1: Yeah, Tom Newman and Gordon Reed. Yeah, dude, I hate to tell you, 95, it does say those are the facts. It says they were at Northern, opened at Marquette.
0: Yes.
1: That's where they opened the first one in 1964.
0: Don't come at me with your Togo's facts. Come on.
1: Yeah, they don't like that. Yeah, the 925 did not like it. Mm-hmm. 281 says, when's the last trip to Quiznos you've taken? I don't think they're quite, even around anymore.
0: Quite some time.
1: If they are, they're not.
0: Yeah, I can't even recall, but I will tell you, maybe one of my favorite commercials of all time. Maybe my favorite commercial of all time. You ever seen the commercial Copes back in the day when we were kids, maybe in high school, where the oven would talk to the guy? The Quiznos oven, and he said suggestive things. They had to pull it off the air. It was incredible.
1: No, I loved it.
0: Where the guy goes, excuse me. Or like he was like, Steven, please put another sandwich inside of me. Or you know what I want to do? And he was like, you know what I want you to put inside of me? And he was like, no, I'm not doing that again. That burnt. No, I'm talking about the sandwich and stuff. I laughed my ass off, but after a while, people complained, and they had to get rid of that sandwich.
1: They got rid of it. Come on, dude. 707 says, you take the first two letters of Tom and Gordon, and that's also how you get to go, yeah, man, you got it.
0: Yeah, my man.
1: Yeah, you're okay. I'm glad we've talked about it long enough that you find it. Some people are like, oh, okay, all right,
0: I'm getting it, yeah.
1: We got it now. 6-5 vote checks, and just on the song we rejoined with, all it says is,
0: Linger?
1: Did you have to smell your finger?
0: That's what it's saying. You're acting like I haven't heard that version before when I was in middle school? Come on.
1: It's dirty work. Thursday afternoon, 808 KMBR, 415-808-5627. Text it out, whatever. Yeah, I don't care. Just whatever you guys want to talk about, it's good with me. Sandwich-related, study day-related.
0: Hey, we're having fun.
1: Come on, baby. It's my birthday.
0: All right,
1: we'll take a quick break.
0: Trade deadline, Ricky Pearsall.
1: When we come on back, what do you want to do? You want to do this Macklin or you want to do Dubs serious about winning?
0: Let's do Warriors real quick, and then we'll talk about Mac.
1: Are the Warriors as serious about winning as the Sharks are? We'll do that next.
0: Ooh, okay.
1: On the Sports Leader.
2: 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I don't know how I get away with it.
3: Faithful, football season is here. 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
4: Right now, our focus is on our team. 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
5: That's unreal, bro.
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3: Dirty Work on a Thursday afternoon. Adam Copeland, D-Pop, Danny Dunn. That's fantastic. Makes me think Clueless, dude.
4: Is this from Clueless?
3: I think it's on the Clueless soundtrack.
4: I don't remember this
3: one. I think so. Maybe, no. Maybe I'm misplacing it. A different movie, probably.
4: What song is this, Dan?
3: Maybe it's in Legally Blonde.
5: When I Grow Up, it was in Big Daddy.
3: Oh, it is in Big Daddy. Good call,
4: yeah,
3: dude.
4: You're right, Dan.
3: Good call, dude.
4: Who sings this?
5: Garbage.
4: Garbage.
3: I love garbage.
5: You see, Derek.
4: Also known as rubbish.
5: Yeah. You see the origin of garbage.
4: Oh, thank you. Yeah, it was the two guys' names.
3: Gar and Bosch. Gary and Bosch, dude. They were friends. They're like, why don't we make our band name Gar Bosch?
4: So stupid. That's not bad. I'm telling you.
3: Stupid.
4: No one's impressed that I know that with Tonga Togos.
3: Well, 925 wasn't. They were like, where's he getting his info?
4: Well, screw you, okay?
3: Yeah, dude, I like that, man. Adam Copeland.
4: I'm proud of that.
3: Dave Popwith, I'm proud of you, brother.
4: Thank you, man.
3: Music sounds good on a sunny day. I hope you guys are having a good day and enjoying the sunshine and a little dirty work on a Thursday afternoon. Giants pregame at 5:40 today for a 6:40 first pitch down in San Diego where Robbie Ray makes will likely be his final start as a member of the San Francisco Giants.
4: You have to think so.
3: Yeah, you got to believe so.
4: Yeah.
3: Anyway, 5:40 pregame, we'll get to that. So here's a question I was asking before the break. Are the Warriors serious about winning, and are they more serious about winning than, say, the San Jose Sharks? Now, maybe a bit unfair considering where each organization is and what they believe to be their dynasty, right? This is the end of the Steph dynasty versus the hope that this is the beginning of a Macklin, Celebrini, Will Smith-led dynasty.
4: Yeah. So as I was saying when the show started, like as I was speaking nonsense about like what are the takeaways from LeBron James not signing with the Warriors? And it sounds like the Warriors were not expecting him to come here and really just trying to run it back from the get-go. When you see some of these reports, like Logan Murdoch of The Ringer wrote this, should they have tried to trade Jimmy Butler and draft picks for Anthony Davis? At Summer League in Las Vegas, a small contingent of Golden State's front office pushed for that path, but AD's injury history and desire for a new extension ultimately convinced the brass to stay put. Why, though? Like, if you have a chance to get LeBron James and Steph Curry signing off on that and Draymond Green signing off on that, then I understand Jimmy Butler was huge when you acquired him, but why are we acting like Jimmy Butler's going to come back and be the same player? Like, he's 36, 37 years old.
3: I'm not. I think in my mind, dude, like, he's great. But in my mind, I've kind of written him off because of when he'll be back and when you need help this season.
4: Yeah, and I'm not acting like the Wizards wanted to make a trade by any means to take on Jimmy Butler's salary.
3: You should be bullying the hell out of the Wizards.
4: You should be.
3: Give me your guy. Give me that player. Give me him now. Give me him.
4: Yeah, but I don't think that they wanted to do anything.
3: Like when Dwight makes Andy sell him his car. He said, give it to me. Knock down the price.
4: I don't remember
3: Knock
4: that.
3: It down.
4: Oh, yeah. No, I do it a little
3: just
4: bit.
3: Just bullies him into
4: yeah,
3: it.
4: Yeah, I remember
3: anyway,
4: that.
3: Back to what you were saying.
4: I'm just saying, like, when it comes to, like, should we, you know, like, are we anticipating Jimmy Butler making a full recovery? I'm not banking off of that. And, you know, like, Jimmy Butler, before the injury, I thought was not the same Jimmy Butler that we saw from Miami. Yes, he was monumental to their success when they acquired him and going to the second round against the Minnesota Timberwolves, but I don't know. We keep hearing all these quotes from the Warriors. We're like, oh, our plans changed because Jimmy Butler got hurt. They weren't a good team before Jimmy Butler tore his ACL. They were losing to Milwaukee and the Pacers when their stars weren't playing. So I don't know. I just think that they have these high hopes of let's just do the same team that we saw a year ago and somehow, some way, we'll be better than a play-in team. I'm not buying that whatsoever. Also, Logan Murdoch wrote, should they have gotten in on the Jalen Brown sweepstakes? The Warriors had an opportunity to trade for the former Celtic before the deadline in February, but they couldn't build an organizational consensus that Brown would be the right player to carry the Warriors beyond the Curry era. Are you kidding me? Are you kidding me? If that is true, then who is going to be that guy? Pods? I don't think so. I mean, like, yes, and I also believe the Celtics had no interest in Jimmy Butler or Moses Moody or the draft capital. But, or actually, maybe the draft capital, but the players you're putting in the trade, not enticing. But to say, like, we don't think Jalen Brown could be that guy. Who is on this team right now?
3: No, but, I mean, this is the thing. I think they're staying where they are, and they're saying, you know what, we're just going to sit here because Joe Lacob, who has decided to be more involved in the basketball operations of this team since letting Bob Myers walk out the door or forcing Bob Myers out the door because Myers didn't want to deal with this anymore. I think we underestimated, and I think Joe Lacob certainly underestimated the relationship that Bob Myers held with individual players to keep players at bay from vocal outbursts, issues, problems that happened. Now, again, the Jordan Poole thing happens. Wasn't that right after Myers left?
4: No.
3: That was while he was here.
4: No, it was right after they won the championship.
3: It was right after 2022, yeah. So they win that title. Then he gets traded later on under Dunleavy, correct?
4: Yes, his first offseason. Right when he's in the job.
3: Dunleavy's the one that ends up completing that trade. More to the point here is that Bob Myers was the glue that made this thing work.
4: Yes, he was.
3: And he was the buffer between Steve Kerr and Joe Lacob. And the pushing of, hey, this player's got to play here. Kuminga's got to play here. We just talked about Mark Davis yelling at Dennis Allen to play a specific quarterback.
4: Right.
3: I'm not saying that that's happened, but I have to believe that so much of what happened behind the scenes last year with the internal email about Steve Kerr getting leaked out and how Joe Lacob felt about it, the visibility of draft night where he's sitting there talking to Mike Dunleavy and clearly there's a dispute going on between them right before the pick is entered or right after the pick has been made for Jaxel Lendeborg. Again, Joe Lacob's background is not in basketball. It's not. And I think any impact that he has on the on-court product that is outside of him cutting a check is problematic for the Warriors. I do not care personally about Joe Lacob's basketball opinion or acumen.
4: Yeah.
3: It's not relevant. It's not relevant. And to be fair, I know Kirk Lacob is well-respected within the organization. Would he be hired by any other team based on his basketball acumen?
4: That I can't say.
3: Or is he there because of that?
4: I mean, I don't know.
3: I don't know either. But my point is that you've pushed the basketball minds out the door, and now Mike Dunleavy's standing there doing what he's got to do. I don't even know if I can gauge how good Mike Dunleavy is or if any of this is on him, if there are moves he wants to make. But Lacob says, no. I'm not willing to give up life after Steph just because Steph Curry wants happiness. And I go, you're only sitting here because of what Steph Curry's achieved.
4: Of course.
3: And you may say, well, and I'm sure there's ego in this as well. I'm sitting here because I was willing to give Steph what he needed to win. And I'd say, then why aren't we still doing it? Why do you believe you can retool this entire organization? Bob Myers drafted
4: James Wiseman.
3: James Wiseman. Lacob wanted Wiseman too.
4: Yep.
3: Lacob absolutely did. Lacob wanted Kuminga. And now Kuminga's gone. You know what I mean? Because and you can blame Steve Kerr for all that. Your guy Lacob then brought Steve Kerr back. He didn't think it was all on him. He wanted in some capacity there to be stability here.
4: I hear you. I do blame Joe Lacob for a lot of things that's gone on with the organization. I also don't want to diminish what he's accomplished with this team. But
3: Joe Lacob's accomplished?
4: It's more so Steph Curry. It's more so Bob Myers and Steve Kerr. But he's part of the success.
3: Again, I'm tired of praising. I mean, I think guys should be praised for cutting the check and being willing to spend for their team. But it's like if you didn't, you just were behind. Like
4: I know,
3: there are guys who don't spend. There are owners that don't. I will give him credit for that. That said, I think he's put too much of his mind and his fingers into what needs to happen in the basketball realm of it. And as I said earlier in the show, to me, Jed York is a prime example.
4: Yeah.
3: And even he wasn't making personnel on field decisions.
4: Right. But I'm with you on that, where I don't think it's so much that Joe Lacob tells everybody this is what we need to do. It's my way or the highway. But he is a part of those meetings. He is saying, you know, I don't want to give up our future in order to just, you know, bank off of this 1 year with Steve Kerr and Draymond Green and Steph Curry. And honestly, it kind of feels like everybody else feels that way as well. Like, you know, we can go into what Marcus said with us last Friday and Draymond Green reacted to that, where does Steph Curry want to be star chasing? Yes and no. But I also think, like, Steve Kerr in his comments to Anthony Slater sounds like he's with Joe Lacob. He says, quote, you have to understand your place in the league and where everybody else is and what the future looks like. Mike is really smart and prudent. He understands the landscape. Joe's in agreement on that. We're all pretty much really on the same page in terms of being wise. Sometimes not making a move can be the best thing you do for your future. And you keep stacking up good moves and eventually you pounce when you're ready. But when are they ready? They're running out of time here. Like, I respect what Steve is saying, but also...
3: And which player makes you ready?
4: Yeah, exactly.
3: How many guys have you not gotten? Which player makes you ready?
4: But I just don't know what they're holding out for.
3: That's exactly it.
4: Yeah, so I hear what Steve is saying. And he's basically saying what he said last year when it came to, can he compete with the likes of the Thunder, the Spurs, and the Nuggets? And he's like, I'm not sure we can. I think we're a fading dynasty. I mean, they realize that, but are we just going to sit back and just let that happen? And I believe me, I don't think they're winning another championship. I've been cool with them winning the four. But at the same time, I'm all for nostalgia, but also, like, I want to see them go for it a little bit more than what they have.
3: 510 checks in on the Golden State Lumberjack room text line says, I don't know how well you remember Rookie of the Year, but he says, Joe Lacob kind of sounding like that stepdad of the, or the mom's boyfriend from Rookie of the Year. Do you remember that? Like, he's too big of a dude. He's, like, driving, as Danny would know, a little Miata, dude. And,
4: okay.
3: And he tries to take over managing Henry Rowan Gardner.
4: Yeah.
3: It's like the mom's boyfriend. But he's, like, such a sleazebag. He, like, shows up to take her out. And he's like, I believe the 2-week anniversary is the necklace anniversary.
4: Oh.
3: He, like, pulls a little necklace out, puts her on.
4: So, wait, is this the...
3: It's the boyfriend of the mom in Rookie of the Year.
4: So, it's not the baseball player that moves in later on.
3: You mean Chet Stedman?
4: Yes.
3: No, he drops that line on him. He goes, Chet Stedman is not your father. So, that's what kind of sets him off. He goes, you're not my dad. He goes, Chet Stedman's not your dad.
4: Who's the guy? God, what's his name? It's the crazy actor that plays the baseball player, right, in that movie?
3: Oh, it's Busey plays Chet Stedman.
4: Gary Busey.
3: Yeah.
4: Love him. He's insane, but love him.
3: But yeah, he's the one who makes Henry go to the Pepsi commercial. He wants to be hanging with his friends. He's trying to manage him. He also negotiates with the team to get Henry traded to the Yankees.
4: Oh.
3: They want to blow him up and make him a big star.
4: Okay, okay.
3: And he's like, dude, I'm not doing that. I'm going to seventh grade.
4: Okay, I need to make time for Coach Carter, Matilda, and Rookie of the Year.
3: You got to write these down.
4: I'm sorry, man.
3: What are you doing? Football's going to start. You won't watch anything.
4: I got to watch your movies. Got to watch Danny's movies. Come on.
3: What movies? Danny, you're not watching Danny's flicks.
4: I watched all of Scream this offseason.
3: You watched all 7 Screams?
4: I did.
3: Do they hold up?
4: 7th one's terrible. The rest of them are pretty good.
3: The 7th is the last one. I think that's the one I've not seen.
4: It's not good.
3: I think I got to see it, though. Just to
4: I know spoilers, but they make a huge decision that goes back to the first movie, and I'm like, I don't know about
3: who
4: this.
3: Makes a huge decision. Like the
4: director,
3: filmmakers did.
4: Yes.
3: Yeah.
4: Yeah. They bring back a fan favorite, and I was like, why are they doing this?
3: Special Officer Dewey?
4: No.
3: He's not Special Officer in that. That's just
4: that scary movie.
3: That Special Officer Similar character.
4: Doofy. Yeah. It's something you realize, too.
3: You're like, you can't do that.
4: No.
3: You can't be doing that, man. What are we doing?
4: But, like, Scream in itself was a parody of horror movies, and, like, Scary Movie, I love those movies growing up, but now it's like, it seems like a little excessive considering I think Scream are a parody in the first place.
3: 408 says, I always get Gary Busey and Nick Nolte mixed up.
4: Similar mugshots.
3: Yeah, fair enough. Busey shows up, don't forget, I think he's in Entourage.
4: Yes.
3: He's nuts.
4: Big Dallas Cowboys fan.
3: Is he, Gary Busey?
4: Yes, he is.
3: You hear from him anymore?
4: No, you don't.
3: Not really.
4: Is he still with us?
3: I think so.
4: Do you remember the show, I'm with Busey or something like that, a Comedy Central where someone had to be his personal assistant? That's comedy.
3: No. 925 quote and Rookie of the Year. Little help now. Yeah, when Daniel Stern gets caught in between the door. 510 says, let's be real. Derek probably just watched his own movie.
4: Oh,
3: I don't think so. Legend of Action Man? No.
4: I have not seen that movie in quite some time.
3: Not this offseason. 512 says, why is no one talking Porzingis?
4: Porzingis?
3: Porzingis. He can help us get a winning percentage for when Butler comes back.
4: Okay, but if you're talking about Ricky Pearsall's a huge if, Kristaps Porzingis is a gigantic if he's healthy.
3: He's a 7-foot if.
4: I mean, let's talk about, like, you know, obviously Steph Curry and Draymond Green have accomplished way more than Ricky Pearsall, but the whole team is full of ifs if they stay healthy. Like, we're talking about a old team that barely made the play-in as a 10th seed. And we're going to run it back?
3: You're finally coming around, dude.
4: Nostalgia, man.
3: Derek's, I'm rubbing off on Derek, finally.
4: In what way?
3: Fine, better than Derek rubbing off on me. 650 Jackson on the Golden State Lumber and Showroom, Texas. Says, dude, the last good draft picks by the Warriors were Larry Riley and Jerry West.
4: Larry Riley, of course, drafting Steph Curry and Klay Thompson. Bob Myers did draft Draymond Green. And
3: Harrison Barnes then, too.
4: And Harrison Barnes. Emphasis is Ely. But, yeah, I mean, yes, Bob Myers didn't do great with the draft. But that doesn't matter. When you're getting Kevin Durant and
3: I think the counter to that is, yeah, the drafts, okay, those were support pieces. But I would say, though, also is Bob Myers was great at player acquisition.
4: Yes.
3: It wasn't as great once they had to pay Steph and Klay and Dre.
4: Yes.
3: But that's the case. They were always trying to win.
4: They were always trying to go for the championship.
3: That's what the Niners are looking at right now.
4: Yeah.
3: Trying to figure out how to put talent around Brock when you've paid the quarterback.
4: And they tried to do the 2-timeline approach and it blew up in their face. So now we're here now.
3: Is it fair to say that Lacob is trying to do that again by holding the future away from this current roster? See, now it's not simultaneous, but it means you're not willing to give up anything from the future. Like, what are you waiting for?
4: But I think he's taking advantage of Steph in the way he is. You see on ESPN, since LeBron James chose the 76ers, should Steph Curry, you know, demand a trade out of Golden State?
3: Yeah.
4: And if this was anybody else, probably. But Steph Curry's not going to pull that
3: move. You don't want to do that.
4: No, he doesn't. And I commend him for doing that. At the same time, if you're going to ask me, should he sign a contract extension? I would not. But Steph is so loyal and he loves this organization that he's going to do that. Most likely, maybe not. We'll see.
3: 650 says, my fear with the Warriors is that Lakeham is gonna go Jerry Jones on the franchise, make him more of a joke than a success. I mean, that's the extreme example currently of an owner who, I always say to you, if the owner's the face of your franchise, you're not a great franchise.
4: You're not.
3: And after Steph, that's what Lakeham's looking for, is the face. And if there isn't one, people are going to turn to him and go, what up, bro?
4: Exactly.
3: Where's our guy? Who are we doing this with?
4: Yeah.
3: There was that report the other day about the Jaylen Brown thing. The Warriors could have been in on Jaylen Brown, but he was not viewed internally. You pointed that out.
4: Yeah.
3: As a guy that they would build around after Steph. Do you agree?
4: Not at all.
3: I'm like, I think he's an absolute perfect guy to build around after Steph.
4: And he would be down for that? I mean, obviously going to Cal. Yeah, I would attempt that. I understand.
3: I couldn't wrap my head around that. Like, if you're not looking for a player of that age, of that stature, of that ability, who goes won a championship, who are you looking for?
4: Exactly. I mean, I get Brad Stevens being like, not interested. I'm not interested in Jimmy Butler. I'm not interested in Moses Moody. I don't want to do that deal. I understand that. But at least you should have been a little bit more persistent. If your first offer shot down, keep going at them. Like, I don't know. I just feel like the Warriors are content with, well, we tried, and we're going to ride this thing off with Steph. And it's not going to be anything in the end.
3: 650 checks in, says, that's not it. 925. This is the texter from earlier who called you out, says,
4: okay.
3: Guys, where is Derek getting his Togo's facts? Please Google it. It's not Tom and Gordon. Then we looked it up, and sure enough, it was. They checked back in. They said, I love you boys for reading my text. I will do some research and get back to you. This isn't over.
4: Okay. All right, texter.
3: Okay, so the first text came in at 3:44. That one said 3:47. They're back after launching some research for at 4:01. They sent another text about 10 minutes ago.
4: Yeah.
3: Dirty boys, stand corrected on the Togo's thing. Mike was an owner, but he was the second owner. I've been lied to by him and my sister my whole life. I'm absolutely crushed. Since the 925. Hey, man.
4: I'm sorry to blow your mind like this.
3: You know what they say about dirty work, dude? Just the facts.
4: Yeah, man.
3: We're only spitting facts at you.
4: Yes, we are.
3: Yeah. Frankly, we love the facts.
4: No, man. We're all about journalistic integrity on this show, and I stand by my Togo's facts.
3: Yeah. 408 just comes with another Busey. Hey, Utah. Give me two.
4: Point Break?
3: Point Break, yeah.
4: Yeah.
3: Utah.
4: I like Fast and Furious better. Same movie. First one.
3: The first one is, sure. 510, I brought in Reba. Oh, dude, they're going Bob Myers, but pretending to be the guy from the boyfriend from Rookie of the Year.
4: Okay, by all means. Because
3: at one point when the mom kicks him out of the house, he yells, I brought him Reebok! I brought him Pepsi! And the mom punches him in the face, and Henry goes, all right, Mom!
4: I do remember that, yeah.
3: Yeah, dude, so
4: Bob Myers says...
3: 510 says, I brought him Curry! I brought him Durant!
4: That's good.
3: That's a fantastic, fantastic 510. And then 2A,
4: I see Danny right now grabbing that clip.
3: Dude, 2A1 says, dude, you gotta love the sandwich talk and that 925 getting a humble sandwich truth on a
4: there
3: Thursday.
4: You, go.
3: You know what else I love about my sunny day musts? I said, you gotta have your cold deli sandwich. Got to have your shorts. Got to have your feel-good music.
4: You do.
3: You also got to know how you're spending your weekend, Derek. And that's why, once again, Dirty Work provides to you the unsponsored KNBR Dirty Work Bay Area Weekend Sports Calendar, sponsored by Surfside. It's not a seltzer. It's Surfside. Proud partner of the San Francisco Giants. Well, Thursday, that's today. Dude, you got to be kidding me. Bill Burr is live at the Mountain Winery in Saratoga tonight at 8 p.m.
4: It is our favorite moment together, Copes.
3: No, don't you know... I think of Bill Burr, and I just have sad memories of Derek not remembering our great evening together.
4: Well, what about the Ballers game, too?
3: Oh, yeah. Who'd they play? Don't even bother, dude.
4: Roasters.
3: The Indians. The only other team you can think of, dude.
4: No, the YOLOs, too. Yeah, there's a team.
3: I think that might have been who it was.
4: Yeah, it might have been. Yeah,
3: all right. Indie rock band, by the way, Black Moth Super Rainbow.
4: Oh, my favorites.
3: We'll be at the Great American Music Hall in the city at 8 p.m. You know the hits, Derek. Sun Lips, Twin of Myself, Hairspray Heart.
4: All on the greatest hits.
3: Yeah, phenomenal. Also, Friday is part of the weekend.
4: Yes, it is.
3: Well, it will be once you're off work. There's a free coffee tasting at Counterculture Coffee Roastery and Training Center in Emeryville from 10 a.m. to 11 a.m. So get up early and get your coffee tasting. Yeah, hurry over there.
4: Oh, too bad I don't like
3: Speaking
4: coffee.
3: Speaking of, your Oakland Ballers take on the... Hold on. What's their the red pocket mobiles? That's
4: yeah,
3: their
4: name? Yeah.
3: All right. The Red Rocket Mobiles at 635 at Ramondi Park.
4: Red Rocket.
3: You spoke Red Pocket. I'm going to go Red Rocket. Actor comedian Adam Ray's Who Is Me tour is coming to San Francisco. It's going to be San Jose Improv at 7:30.
4: Nice.
3: And then John Legend is performing at Graydon Resort and Casino in Rohnert Park.
4: You're
3: at 8 o'clock.
4: Lead there, Dan.
3: How about that, dude? 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
4: We're just ordinary people.
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4: Yeah.
3: Oakland Roots against the Pittsburgh Riverhounds, 7 p.m. at the Oakland Coliseum.
4: Oh, the Hounds are in town?
3: That's right. And then Sunday, the Golden State Valkyries against the Toronto Tempo, 5:30 at
4: Chiss. Not my tempo!
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5: Do we have something? Red Pocket.
3: It's Red Pocket?
5: It is Red Pocket.
3: It's. I bet
5: I'm looking at it right
3: I bet
5: now.
3: You think it's Michael Penix, too, huh? It's not.
4: It's Togo's, Dan.
3: It's Phoenix.
4: Tom and Gordon.
3: And don't forget the other thing we learned today. The band Garage, started by a guy named Gary and Boj.
4: Yeah, I'm not going with that.
3: Yeah, I'm going with that one.
4: I need to check the facts on that one first.
3: We'll take a quick 916 now quoting more lines from that guy from Rookie of the Year. I got to get more of that, dude. I'm running Reebok. I'm running Pepsi. And her mom might say something like, you psycho. I think she dropped some line like
4: so
3: that.
4: So he's the former boyfriend. That I guess was the agent?
3: He's also, no, he becomes his manager. He like decides, I'm going to manage Henry
4: once
3: he becomes. Ball. Yeah, he is, dude. He's working his way in. Don't forget also, I don't know if did you see Ozark?
4: Yeah, of course.
3: Do you remember Wendy Bird is having the affair with the guy in the beginning?
4: Yeah.
3: And that spank that the baby is always watching?
4: Yeah.
3: Bro, that's the guy.
4: Oh, really?
3: That's the actor, dude. It's that dude.
4: She falls for him?
3: Well, dude, and then he falls off that balcony once the...
4: That's right.
3: Once the cartel gets
4: there
3: hold of him.
4: There you go, Marty Bird.
3: Attaboy, Marty. All right, we'll take a quick break. We'll come back with... oh, dude, you know what we're doing? We're going head-to-head. Danny's double dips, dude. You ready, Danny? Do you know we were doing that today?
6: Yeah, I knew.
3: All right, we're dipping next.
4: He's ready.
3: It's 5 questions, 5 rounds, 1 minute apiece. We go head-to-head. Danny decides the winner. There's more rules, but we don't know what they are. We'll do it next. Danny's Dips on a Thursday on the Sports Leader.
7: Now, where were you?
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7: Chet Stedman? 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
9: Faithful, football season is here. Keep it locked right here for Christian McCaffrey.
10: I don't make a big deal out of the whole age thing. For me, man, I just show up every day and work my butt off, continue to work on the things I work on, and I don't think about my age. If I did, that would not be wise. You know, that does nothing for me. So I just think about continuing to grow, continuing to go out there and ball.
11: Bang, baby!
9: We are your proud home of 49ers football. 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
12: A better life with Dr. Sanjay Gupta.
13: They say consistency is key, but sometimes you just gotta switch it up. A new study out of Harvard School of Public Health found that varying your exercise routine could add years to your life. What exercise someone did didn't matter much. What did matter was that all the exercises together worked all the muscle groups in their body. Now, an added benefit to changing things up is it can help you push through the plateau effect. That's when your body gets so efficient at doing something that you actually stop getting better at it. And we know from previous research that specializing in any one sport at a young age can make someone actually more prone to injury. And as experts we talk to point out, even elite athletes switch up things with their workouts, making sure to target strength, cardio, flexibility, balance, and doing that every single week. I'm Dr. Sanjay Gupta, helping you live a better life.
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8: Who sings this one, Dan?
9: Edie Brickle?
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9: Edie Brickle?
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8: As we're playing Chicks with Guitars playlist from the 90s, all day on Dirty Work.
10: Dirty Work on a Thursday. Adam Copeland, Depop, Danny Dunn. I want to make sure we can stretch out for the dips. So we'll get into the dips in the next segment at the bottom of the hour at 4:30. But I will tell you, we are still giving away those tickets. Listen for the cue to call. If you want to go see T.I., on August the 15th at the Masonic in San Francisco, all you got to do is listen for the cue to call, and you'll know. I'm telling you, you'll know, because I'll say this is the cue to call, but that was just a preview.
9: Okay.
10: I'll say it, and then I'll give you the information, and the information will be something like, be caller 10 to the studio at 415-896-KMBR right now, and you'll win those tickets to CTI on August 15th at the Masonic, but this is not the cue to call.
9: No, not right now.
10: That's what it'll sound like when I do it. All right, we got some stuff to get into with the dips in just a few minutes, but a lot of people are checking in on threads we've had all day long.
9: Okay.
10: 925 checking more people in on Rookie of the Year, on Joe Lacob being the dad, the boyfriend of the mom from Rookie of the Year. He's my son. He's my client, is a line that he drops. 916 simply says, Bill Burr's awesome. Funny, down-to-earth guy. I'm surprised you're admitting in a liberal's area like San Francisco that you listen to him. I think you don't really understand that Bill Burr's pretty middle.
9: Yeah, I would say
10: I
9: so.
10: I don't think, yeah.
9: I don't think he leans either way, to be honest.
10: I don't think so either. 209 checks in, says, a fun fact for you guys. The Giants own Amy G as co-general manager of the Red Pockets.
9: Oh, nice. Okay.
10: I thought she was at the one where JT was out there, but maybe it's Red Pockets.
9: Well, either way, that's awesome.
10: Anyway, there you go. 925 says, Derek doesn't like coffee. Somehow that doesn't surprise me.
9: No. I've said that before. I'm not a coffee drinker.
10: Says, what surprises me is the infinite onion layers of Derek Papa. Unbelievable.
9: Yeah, man.
10: Yeah, every day we peel back another layer, dude. How about this one?
9: Onions.
10: Person's never texted in before. We were talking Togo sandwiches earlier.
9: Yeah.
10: Says, and we found out that, because Derek knew, Togo's got their name from a guy named Tom and Gordon.
9: Absolutely.
10: Not to be confused with Tom Gordon, the former Yankee reliever. 669 checks in. By the way, he was a Red Sox as well. Stephen King wrote a whole weird story, shocking, about a little girl who loves the Boston Red Sox, and she has imaginary conversations with, like, a vision of Tom Gordon, the pitcher.
9: Okay. Is it good?
10: Good is strong.
9: So not good.
10: It's a book.
9: Okay.
10: It's a book I've read.
9: But it's Stephen King, so it's got to be
10: it's not bad.
9: Solid.
10: I'm just like, what are we doing?
9: Yeah.
10: What a random story.
9: I mean, stick to,
10: it's
9: like,
10: fine.
9: Goblins and ghouls and prisons.
10: I mean, it kind of is. It's got like a spell
9: thing. He loves his prisons.
10: He's big, yeah. Prisons of the mind, too. Yeah. He's big on those. Clowns, too.
9: Yeah, yeah. Okay, clowns. He's into those clowns.
10: Yeah, right. 669 checks in, says, I played golf and drank rum with Gordon.
9: Of Togo's?
10: Togo's, a.k.a. Gordy. In Puerto Rico playing golf, this guy is awesome, random AF, and from what he tells me, the original one was closer to San Bruno, but it was kind of effed up.
9: Got it.
10: How about that?
9: All right. Small world.
10: 510 says, hey, Derek and Adam, Chef A here. What up, Chef A?
9: What up, Chef A?
10: Any comment on the fact that Matt Williams is now coaching women's baseball, the Firebells?
8: Okay.
10: San Francisco Firebells. Actually, Chef A, I'm pretty sure
8: that's new to me.
10: Were you not here for that? I think it showed up in a dial or in a grab bag at some point.
8: While I was gone?
10: Yeah, it might have been while you were gone. Matt Williams was hired, and there's an official name now. They're the San Francisco Firebells, purple and orange.
8: Oh, nice. Colors. I did not know about this.
10: Yeah, Matt Williams going to manage.
8: Props to Matt Williams.
10: Nice. Props to San Francisco getting a women's baseball
8: that
10: team.
8: That as well.
10: Actually, hardball baseball. It's pretty cool, dude. 530 checks in, says, R.I.P. Mitch Hedberg. I partied with him a long time ago after his show in Sacramento at the Punchline. It's a Punchline in Sacramento. That guy broke the mold. I think he was very Stephen Wright. Kind of in that moment.
8: Very, yes.
10: What I would say is...
8: I want to hear that story more than Marlins, man.
10: Yeah, I told you I met Mitch.
8: You right? did?
10: Yeah, dude.
8: You didn't party with him.
10: No, but I was, not supposed to be in the comedy club I was in. I was 14.
8: That's awesome.
10: Yeah, I went because I was a maniac about him.
8: Yeah.
10: I was like 14, and I auditioned for the talent show at Moreau when I was a freshman in high school to do stand-up comedy. So I wrote my buddy Jeremy and I. Jeremy's now a cartoonist for The New Yorker. Just a brilliant cartoonist and artist and was hysterical. Jeremy Nguyen, shout him out, dude. He's fantastic. Yeah, he's a cartoonist for The New Yorker now.
8: Nice.
10: And he and I, we kind of auditioned together. So like he would be my opening act. So we both wrote we were like 5 minutes for him. We both were obsessed with Mitch. So it was kind of the same sort of stuff. But my dad, as a surprise for me, took me to, I think we were at the Punchline in San Francisco. He performed and got me in, and because my dad performed there a bunch. And Mitch, after his set, I got to meet him after the early show in the back. I had like a, Coca-Cola or Shirley Temple or whatever, and just hung out. And then I was doing the talent show the next night.
8: Okay.
10: And my dad tells him, and I was so embarrassed. My dad goes, "Hey, yeah, he wrote a whole set in your style." And he goes, "Oh, man, tell me a joke, man." And he's exactly how you think, dude. I had hair over his face, sunglasses on. And the one I told him was, I bought Converse shoes. They weren't talking. It's literally how all of his jokes were.
8: Yeah.
10: I went to get some chow fun because eating chow is fun, man.
8: I like
10: it. It's just that kind of stuff. I was 14. Yeah. You know what I mean? But he got a laugh. He's like, I like that, man. I like
8: that.
10: There you
8: go. They say never meet your heroes unless it's Mitch Hedberg.
10: I brought a copy of his CD that I had.
8: Yeah.
10: That, by the way, the opening joke of that CD is he's like, yeah, I'm doing a recording, man. This CD is going to be in stores. Only way I could get my old CD into a store is if I would take it in and leave it. Sir, you forgot this. No, I did not. Please alphabetize it. But he signed my CD, signed the box of it, and gave me his phone number in Minnesota where he's from and said, questions or you want to talk comedy, give me a call, man. I never called him, but that's awesome. No, he was really, really cool to me. He passed away way too young.
8: Yeah, he did.
10: He passed away in 07 or 08.
8: Yeah.
10: I think it was right around April 1st, and so I think people at one point thought it was an April Fool's thing.
8: Yeah.
10: I think his mom had to come out and confirm he was born with a heart defect or something like that.
8: Yeah, I learned about him. I remember Comedy Central doing the top 100 comedians of all time, and he made the list, and I got into some of his jokes, and then I want to say a couple weeks later he died, and I was just like, damn, that's incredibly sad.
10: 732 says, very important, ask Papa, Ginger or Marianne. I think that's the wrong Papa to ask that to.
8: Are we talking about Gilligan's Island?
10: Yeah, no, the other one. Yeah, I don't, why would we ask you this?
8: Marianne.
10: Agreed.
8: A girl next door.
10: Come on, bro. 707. Don't forget, too, in the original Gilligan's Island, they'd be like, they wouldn't name the whole cast in the beginning. They'd be like, the movie star and the rest. They didn't include the professor or Marianne.
8: Why not?
10: In the original opening song to Gilligan's.
8: This is not a 3-hour tour version.
10: Yeah, it is.
8: Oh, it is?
10: It was the whole original song, instead of saying the professor and Marianne. This is just like for Murph or whoever's listening.
8: Yeah.
10: But yeah, they say the professor, or they go, the movie star and the rest. It just drops it off.
8: Ah.
1: Come to Papa. It's time to ask Papa anything.
11: Anything.
8: That's one of Danny's favorite segments.
10: Yeah? Did you create that, Danny?
8: Marianne.
10: Yeah, Marianne. We'll open it up again when we got more to ask him. 530 says, Indonesia has the coffee bean that is eaten, digested, and then pooped by the mammal in a something. Maybe you were scarred by coffee as a child in Indonesia. Is there a riff?
8: That could be the case when I lived there for a week. But no, I just don't like coffee. Don't like the taste.
10: 415 says Flash Gordon, Tom Gordon, better as a royal is what they're chiming.
8: Okay.
10: Yeah.
8: I did have a cold brew while I was in Houston.
10: Did you?
8: I want to try it out and just not for me.
10: Did you get anything in it? Just straight cold brew coffee?
8: No, it was like a vanilla flavor at Starbucks. And it was,
9: I drink the whole thing, but not my cup of tea, if you will.
10: Not your cup of tea.
9: Yeah.
10: Cup of coffee.
9: Cup of coffee in the big time.
10: 808-CAMBR 415-808-5627 is the number to call and to text. We do it each and every week. And if we put it off any longer, he's going to lose his mind. It's Danny's Double Dips. Five topics, five questions. We go head to head. We battle yet again in the dips. Did I win last week 3-2?
9: I think so.
10: Derek, we're going to get off the schneid, as I did last week.
9: All right, Dan.
10: We'll dip next, only here on the Sports Leader.
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10: Dirty Work with you on a Thursday afternoon. Adam Copeland, D-Pop, Danny, done with you. 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Robbie Ray making the start, and maybe his last start as a San Francisco Giant. Remember last segment I was telling you about the cue to call?
9: Yeah.
10: This is the cue to call. 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That's next month.
9: All right.
10: All you got to do right now, 415-896-KMBR, be caller 10. 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Good luck. Caller 10 right now, 415-896-KNBR. All right. We've teased it long enough. We've teased him long enough.
9: Yeah.
10: 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We go head-to-head in a game we like to call Danny's Double Dips.
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24: I put my hand up on your hip. When I dip, you dip, we dip.
25: Just take one dip and end it.
24: You put your hand up on my hip. When you dip, I dip, we dip.
10: You love it.
9: I do.
10: You love to dip.
9: And you know what? The same applies for...

0: I don't like that, man.
1: Yeah, it is what it is.
0: That means preseason's at or pregame's at 5.
1: It's right here on the Sports Leader. I think like the Giants are off the first 2 weeks of preseason.
0: Oh, good. So I get to do the John Lund special.
1: What?
0: Where I do our show from 2 to 5 and then do pregame from 5 to 7, then do halftime, then do postgame.
1: I'll be around.
0: The 20th. Yeah, you'll be here, but I'm still Thursday, the 20th of August.
1: We're doing this right now?
0: Yeah, I'm checking my schedule. Yeah, the Browns. See, I'm going to lose a point here for this. No, the Browns, the Guardians. Yeah, we'll have that right here. Hey, what's up, Danny? We doing the dips?
2: Yeah, I guess so. Who wants to go first?
1: Remember that. Remember that, Dan. Remember that. I'll go first.
0: All right,
1: I'll
0: go, you first. Go first.
1: All right, what are we doing?
2: All right, it's not often we get back to sports with the dips, but all right, let's go. Philly star Bryce Harper voiced his frustrations after the Phillies were swept by the Marlins this week, stating that they need help on offense and in pitching as the trade deadline looms. Was it right for Harper to voice his frustrations to the media, or should he have maybe kept things in-house?
1: I don't like the way Bryce Harper goes about certain things. Like earlier this year, he was on the Pat McAfee show saying, I was close to signing with the Giants. That's bull crap. I remember him from the get-go saying, like, I want to play on the East Coast when Sunday Night Baseball is starting at a reasonable time. So I don't like the way he goes about a lot of things. Yes, you do this in-house. You don't need to be where you have to air this out to everybody in the media and say, like, we need this, we need that. They already fired the manager. They did a lot for you guys this offseason. So I would say that Bryce Harper can do this behind closed doors. I get it's cool for Philadelphia and everything, but I don't like that style. So, no, I would say Bryce Harper, maybe it will lead to something, but I think that he should handle this behind closed doors with the manager and the general manager.
0: I actually somewhat disagree.
1: Okay.
0: I think there are very few players in every organization and organizations that are successful that carry the stature and status that Bryce Harper has. Talk about a guy who's changed his image, was viewed as like an overrated sort of punk-ass kind of kid when he got to the majors. Remember the spat with him and Papelbon in the
1: yes, I do.
0: In the dugout in Washington? I think he's speaking up for a lot of guys. I don't think this is a situation where it's like you keep family business inside the family. This is a player saying, we think we're good enough. We have turned it around enough, and we need you to invest in us. And a guy who's making a major league minimum can't go say that. Mm-hmm. A starting pitcher can't really go say that, though that has happened before. I remember in Houston a few years back, Dallas Keuchel, I want to say it was, made a stink about them not having enough. And then they went and they got Justin Verlander at the waiver trade deadline in August. And they were like, dude, why aren't you investing in us? We have the pieces. We need more pitching. We think if you invest in us, we can go get more. I endorse Bryce for doing this because he's locked up. He ain't going anywhere.
2: All right, both well thought out answers, but yeah, Copes, you are giving me PTSD of Niners pregame, so I'm going to give the point to Derek.
0: Giving you PTSD.
1: It also took way too long to start the segment.
0: Oh, so I shouldn't have given away the tickets?
1: No, the tickets were fine.
0: Oh, what? Talking about Niner pregame was too much?
1: Yeah.
0: People don't want to hear about the Niners being 2 weeks away?
1: I got the point.
2: All right, moving on here in the dips. if the Giants somehow did nothing at the trade deadline, your reaction would be what?
0: if they did nothing,
2: nothing?
0: I don't even think you're getting what my reaction. What? I'd be like, my reaction would be Buster Posey's incompetent and doesn't have any idea what he's doing, has no identity, no direction, no goal for the future other than to sit right. If they don't pull off a trade to get anything, a bag of baseballs for some of these guys, it's a loss. Because most likely they're walking away, or if you're going to resign them, they're going to be on a multi-year deal, and I think you've got too much work to do to rebuild this thing. If Buster Posey didn't make a move, I can't imagine. It's so funny how that would go, too, because as up in arms as people are about wanting to keep Luis Arraez, you know if they don't move him, it's going to be even noisier than when they do. People are resigned to the fate of the Giants because it's been like this for months. So if they don't move him, it speaks more, not just him. If they don't make moves, it speaks more to the incompetence and lack of direction or identity that this team has, or even leadership, I think. Because you even this morning heard Zach Manassian say they've talked about maybe a dozen players or a dozen teams have called on a dozen players. They have to make moves or it's incompetence.
1: I disagree, Copes. I think that if they stand pat at the trade deadline, that shows the stones of Buster Posey and Zach Manassian. No, I could come up with a counter-argument. No, that'd be ridiculous. That'd be absolutely ridiculous. If they just stand pat at the trade deadline, they did nothing, Danny, then what the hell are they doing? We've seen this team. They're 46 and 62. They have to do something. We keep hearing rumors about the contracts that they have with Devers and Willie Adames and Matt Chapman, and no one's going to take those on, but at least they're trying. They're making calls. Buster Posey's entertaining the idea of trading Luis Arraez and Robbie Ray. And you have to. I'm tired of listening to fans after games saying, like, well, Luis Arraez, he's the guy you want to see. He's the guy that, you know, motivates, you know, kids to come to the ballpark.

0: I hear you on that. I get it. He's the type of player you want to stick around, but you can't. You have to trade him. And if Buster Posey doesn't do anything in the trade deadline, then he's not good at his job. He needs to change this team. They need to make some changes. They can't just stand pat the trade deadline. That's insane. It'd be insane, Dan.
1: Derek, I almost like you going the other way at the beginning of that, but I love Copes' enthusiasm and honest reaction. So I'm going to give the point to Copes on that one.
2: Yeah, I appreciate you, dude. You never know why you're getting the point. I like you going the other way, too. I thought you were going to go full on trying to make an argument.
0: I couldn't keep that up for a full minute.
2: You got to make an argument for the Giants standing pat. I was like, that's a tough deal,
0: no.
2: Man. That's... I didn't.
0: There's no way in hell you could do that.
1: If you would have fought through that, you might have gotten the point.
2: Yeah, you only had, like, I don't know, 52 more seconds to fight through. You'd have been there.
0: I could only ramble for so long, though.
2: Well, you get first on this one.
0: Okay.
1: All right. The Raiders named Kirk Cousins as their QB1 heading into training camp.
0: Oh, I get the Raiders question?
1: And likely to start the season, are they making the right decision?
0: By starting Kirk Cousins? Yes. You hear it all the time with quarterbacks that start from the get-go, their rookie season. They wish they had more time to develop. And Caleb Williams, Cam Ward, Trevor Lawrence, all these guys in recent years did not play well to start out. And we keep hearing from Clint Kubiak and Tom Brady and even Kevin O'Connell. You have the quote all the time, Copes, where it's where organizations fail quarterbacks more than quarterbacks fail organizations. I get it that Fernando Mendoza is the first overall pick, but he's not the same prospect that these other quarterbacks have been in recent years. So he needs the time, he needs to learn. And the perfect mentor is Kirk Cousins. Are they going to win? Probably not. And Kirk Cousins, at his age, would probably get his ass blown up with that offensive line. But I think it is the right course of action. I think you have to make it where Fernando Mendoza feels comfortable. You like my terminology there, ass blown up. But I think that, yes, this is the right move. It doesn't mean that, you know, that Fernando Mendoza is going to sit the entire season. But, yeah, Kirk Cousins should start the season. Ass blown up.
2: Dude, I got to tell you, I think I'm playing from behind here, dude. Once he dropped an ass blown up, I think I might have been lost. I'm going to take exception with what Derek said, though. I'm going to go the other way. I think it's a bad move to sit Kirk Cousins, or to start Kirk Cousins over Fernando Mendoza. How quickly Derek forgets about the last great quarterback the Raiders had drafted, the last Pro Bowl quarterback the Raiders had drafted in Derek Carr. Derek Carr came into that season in 2014 with Matt Schaub on the roster, I believe. Is that who that was?
0: Yeah, it
2: was. And Schaub was looked at as being the starter so that he could get his feet wet, really start to understand. They went 3-13 that year.
0: Yeah, they did.
2: And you know who started every game of that season?
0: Derek Carr.
2: Derek Carr. They decided midway through the preseason, Derek Carr's got to be the guy. It's a waste of time. If you're in the position the Raiders are in, it's a waste of time. Get this kid on the field. Get him some work because you know what happened the second year for Carr? 7-9, Pro Bowl season. The third year, 12-3. You can make the jump if the quarterback gets experience. But if you wait until next year for him to have to play the entirety of a season, where are we starting with this thing? Let him get in there, get his feet wet, figure this thing out. I say you start him out of the jump and he's your insurance policy guy.
0: Running out of time. They have all the time in the world.
1: Copes, that was a remarkable counter-argument, but you didn't have a good catchphrase like ass blown up.
2: I didn't expect to, no. I had a real take, you know?
0: I rely on hype words.
1: Although, Derek, I don't really agree with you on the Kirk Cousins is a perfect mentor. Who did he mentor?
2: Yeah, who did he mentor?
0: He's mentoring Fernando Mendoza.
1: Who did he mentor before that?
0: He didn't mentor anybody. I'm not saying that. What I'm saying, though, is like they're similar in personality and skill set that he could be a perfect mentor.
2: I appreciate that we know why Danny gave you the point, because he's disagreeing with your take, but he's like, I like the ass blown up.
0: Yeah,
2: I like that, too. It's a good reason.
0: The simple things
2: I give you the point, too. If it were me, I'd have handed it to you.
0: All right, fair enough.
1: All right, 2-1 Derek here. All right, in honor of Spider-Man Brand New Day releasing this week, they asked some 49ers players who their favorite version of the wall crawler is, and the overwhelming majority of them said Tobey Maguire. I think he got like 21 of the 29 that they asked. And Holland and Andrew Garfield got 4 each. So I ask you guys, who is your favorite Spider-Man?
2: Ooh. I mean, there's only been 3, right?
0: Yes.
2: You know what's funny is I think I don't dislike the Garfield movies as much as everybody else, but I never really liked him as Spider-Man. I think I'd rank him 3rd. I got to tell you, I really, really, really do like Tom Holland. I think I'm going to go Holland 1 because he, to me, is the most boyish Peter Parker that we've had. Like, Tobey Maguire was... I know he's playing a high school student and all that, but you're like, you were a buzz guy in high school at this, it's like 26 years old playing a 15-year-old or something. I really do like the origin story of Peter Parker in that movie. It's probably also how, in the original Spider-Man, it's probably also how they've rolled out Tom Holland, where he didn't get a total origin movie. We didn't need all that again. Just like I didn't need a whole Superman coming to Earth in the ship again. We know the story. We know he got bit by a radioactive spider. We know Uncle Ben passes. But I like that they changed the narrative for this one. The same as like when they do the next Batman. I really hope if there's a Robin, they make it a kid where it's like a flying Grayson. I just think this is the best iteration of the comic book version of Peter Parker. And really, that's what it's about. It's the wittiness and boyish nature of Peter as Spider-Man.
0: Okay, I don't know the comic books as well as you guys, but Spider-Man, to me, when I think of the perfect actor to play this guy, it's Tobey Maguire, Tobes McGobes. And at the time, he was the nerd. He was the boy next door, like in Pleasantville. And to be Peter Parker, that hits so well. And yes, you can make the argument, well, he was 26, 28 when he got that movie. He's more believable than Flash Thompson, who's what, Joe Maglione? Who's like got muscles, looks like he's 40, beating up Peter Parker?
2: That's kind of the point, yeah.
0: That makes no sense whatsoever. I like those movies a hell of a lot more. I grew up with them. I didn't grow up with Andrew Garfield. I didn't grow up with Tom Holland. And yes, they may resemble the boyish Peter Parker, but to me, I love Sam Raimi's Spider-Man. I love the first one, the second one. Things got weird with the third one, but no, to me, Tobey Maguire will always epitomize Peter Parker to Derek Papa.
2: Have you seen the first one recently?
0: I have not.
2: I don't know that the visuals don't hold up great.
0: But Willem Dafoe has an amazing performance.
2: Well, Dafoe is great, but the Green Goblin himself is very video game-like, and there's a couple of set scenes.
0: He's very Power Rangers.
2: There's a couple of scenes where like there's an explosion, and he's like hanging with I forget who it is. He's saving Mary Jane or something, hanging off like a broken balcony. And it's clearly like, looks like it's like foam bricks next to her. Yeah. You know what I mean? Like there's some sort of.
0: But the upside down kiss? Come on, man.
2: That's a classic Spider-Man moment, dude. And you know, Derek likes his heroes kissing the babes.
0: Yeah,
2: dude.
0: Come on, man. George Clooney or Tobes McGobes?
2: Okay, Danny, who's the point? Where are you going?
1: Oh, I love the enthusiasm, Derek, but that's your daily dip. So Copes gets the point
2: perfect,
1: on that one.
2: Perfect.
0: Why?
2: Because I went first.
0: Oh, okay.
2: It's a daily dip, dude.
1: You still don't know the dip. you might not get it again, Derek.
0: Ever a point?
2: I mean, dude, I haven't had the daily dip hit for me, and it's probably been a month since I've even gotten a free
0: Shouldn't
2: point.
0: The daily dip hit after you give your take?
2: It did. Well, I stopped you. It didn't hit. Yeah, no. You have to give your take, and then he mocks us. No, it didn't really matter what you said. It was good.
1: Yeah, after you were done with your take, I was going to hit it, but then Copes hopped in there. So,
2: by the way, can you guess how old Tobey Maguire was when he filmed the first Spider-Man?
0: 26, 28?
2: He was 27, yeah.
0: Okay, in the middle. There you go.
2: 27. 26 old when they filmed, 27 when it was released. Okay. He's playing a 17-year-old.
0: Yeah, but you know what? I believe it. And with great power comes great responsibility.
2: With great age comes playing a young man.
0: Now, do they say that in the other movies?
2: Yeah, I think it pops up a couple of different times.
0: Is that a comic book quote, or does that come from the original movie?
1: In the Garfield ones, they try to phrase it in a different way, and then in...
2: It comes up again with Aunt May.
1: Yeah,
2: says
1: No Way Home, yeah.
2: In okay. No Way Home, Aunt May
0: I'll
2: says
0: say
2: it.
0: This. Yes, you can have different iterations of Spider-Man. No one's topping Willem Dafoe or J.K. Simmons as J. Jonah Jameson. Great performance.
1: That's why he had to come back and play J. Jonah.
0: No way!
2: He's apparently not into it, but the phrase does originate from the comics.
0: Okay.
2: Yeah. All right. I don't think it's spoken by anybody though. I think it's just a slogan of when he gets the
0: okay.
2: When he starts to get a
0: Spider-Man.
2: I believe it's in Amazing Fantasy 15, the first ever appearance of Spider-Man.
0: All right,
1: 2-2 for all the marbles. What's more likely to happen first? Brandon Ayuk plays another snap in the NFL, or we see a photograph of Aaron Rodgers and his wife?
2: What happens first?
0: Am I going first or Copes?
2: No, you are on this one.
0: I'm gonna say Brandon Ayuk plays in an NFL game, and it'll be a gigantic risk for any GM that agrees to do that. You know, we saw Adam Peters talk about this the other day. I think we have it in the sound soiree later on. He laughs at the question. A guy has a very creative way of asking, does someone's social media impact in your guys' interest? And he goes, yeah, usually doesn't, but in some cases it does. I think that the Commanders are going to be very weary about signing Brandon Ayuk. But if Brandon Ayuk just stays away from football for a year, maybe he pops up again. Maybe he tries out for a team. Again, it's a gigantic risk. We saw Antonio Brown get cut from the New England Patriots and get picked up by the Tampa Bay Buccaneers. So if the talent's there, I think teams will come. But at the same time, yes, there's a lot of red flags for Brandon Ayuk. I think that happens before we see Rodgers' wife, where that probably won't happen until his Hall of Fame speech 5 years down the line after this season.
2: This is a worse question. What happens first, Santa Claus or Aaron Rodgers' wife? Like, dude, she doesn't exist. She's not real. We'll never see her. We'll never see this version of Aaron Rodgers' wife, Brittany, because she doesn't exist. I'm actually on the other side of what a lot of people think in the general statement that Ayuk will never play in the NFL again. I think that's asinine. I think for sure he does. So many guys have come back from so much worse. He's just made a lot of dumb noise on social media. And as soon as he decides he's going to get real and reinstate, somebody's going to sign him because he's going to have the ability. He was a good receiver. He's a 1,400-yard receiver in one season. It's a guy who was the number one receiver on a Super Bowl team. There's no question in my mind that when this guy decides He's going to stop being an idiot and come back to play football for real. But somebody will sign him, not for any large sum of money. He's never going to get what he got before. But if the question is, do I ever see the fake person that Aaron Rodgers pretends is his wife or a former Pro Bowl receiver playing again? I'm going to take the receiver, even if he's, you know, 70 years old, because she's not real.
1: All right, Jim. Both well thought out answers. Derek, I'm going to give you the win on this one because you don't give a damn anymore.
0: Damn you. Damn right. Damn right, Danny.
2: Did you say that before? Did you say you were giving him the win before because he doesn't give a damn?
1: Yeah. No, I just decided it right now.
2: He doesn't know the rules of the game. He doesn't give a damn.
0: You don't know either.
2: Yeah, I mean, I know what the daily dip is.
0: Well,
2: you got it last week and you don't even know.
0: I am so confident in my ability in this game that I don't give a damn anymore.
2: Can we all agree on one thing? As the 209 says, the best Aunt May is Marissa Tomei.
0: I wouldn't. I think I've seen that one.
2: Or are you going to be like, no, I'm a Tobes with Gobes guy. I'm going with the old lady from One.
0: Maybe. The way she smacks Willem Dafoe in that scene. A Norman? We haven't eaten yet. How'd you say you got that scar?
2: Yeah, did you say you
0: got... Spider Messenger got me. I have to go. Why? Because you're Spider-Man.
2: I got your Spider-Man.
0: And he says to Harry, James Franco, they're all nice, Harry. And then they want something from you. Your mother was nice, too. Broom her fast.
2: It's pretty good. That's a good take from you, dude, on a Raimi Spider-Man. He just got cast to do something, or just got picked to do something else.
0: Sam Raimi?
2: Yeah, he's directing something else that's coming out, I just saw.
0: Yeah, he made Spider-Man.
2: That's a great tease.
0: He made doing Spider-Man. Something else, yeah. You know, he got denied to do the original Michael Keaton Batman. So he made his own movie. I brought this up before. Darkman. That's right. They made a movie called Darkman.
2: What's it about?
0: Starring Liam Neeson. Well, he's a burn victim, but he also becomes a superhero.
2: That sounds like my origin story. How'd you become a burn victim, dark man? I was making fettuccine.
0: And then I had to fight crime.
2: I got burned, and I got a very special set of
0: and
2: skills.
0: And I help out everyone. Hello, brown cat. Yeah.
2: I will find you, and I will dark man you.
0: Yeah, dark man, not bad.
2: I'm going to check that out.
0: All right,
2: why don't we take a quick break? 808-KMBR, 415-808-5627 is the number to call and the number to text. Come on back. We'll get you a little update on what's going on with the Giants. There's more news out there on Harrison Bader.
0: Yeah.
2: Just give you the update on what's gone on. And we asked, you know, Bags yesterday, is there something that's happened here with the scooter injury that could lead to him getting a contract voided? There's no real answer on that directly, but there is more news now on what happened with Harrison Bader the other day. We can talk about that. Also, was yesterday the last home game for Arise? And Elliot Ramos is a Giant, plus the Dodgers back in the mix for some big-time talent. We will talk about all of that next, plus as much Marissa Tomei as we can get our minds around. We'll do it next on the Sports Leader.
3: Henry's been sold to the Yankees.
4: He sold me?
5: You can't do that.
3: Of course I can. I'm the manager. I make the decisions.
5: He is my son.
6: A better life with Dr. Sanjay Gupta.
7: Should you still work out when you're injured, or should you take it easy? In most cases, one of the worst things you can do is flip the switch to be totally sedentary. That can lead to stiffness, muscle loss, even reduced coordination. Certified strength and conditioning coach Dana Santos told us, recovery is about choosing the right kind of movement at the right time. That means maybe working with someone like a physical therapist to harness movement as medicine. You'll need to prioritize controlled, high-quality movement over intensity, staying within pain-free or at least low symptom ranges of motion. You should think of pain as feedback, not a challenge to conquer. And as with any exercise, paying extra attention to your breath, your alignment, and your form, that's going to help you reach your goals faster. Take it slow. Be patient. I'm Dr. Sanjay Gupta, helping you live a better life.
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2: Dirty Work on a Thursday afternoon. I guess now it's 5. That's when I start saying Thursday evening. It's always when I switch. I go late afternoon, 4. I go 5 o'clock. We're into the evening.
0: Yeah, 5 o'clock's evening.
2: Yeah.
0: It's very evening.
2: Happy Thursday evening to all of you. Adam Copeland, D-Pop, Danny Dunn hanging out with you. A lot of people checking in. We've had so many threads today. Togo sandwiches.
0: Mm.
2: My sunny day musts.
0: Mm.
2: We've had women from the 90s playing guitar.
0: I'm down.
2: As our theme of the day. I like
0: I'm
2: that.
0: I'm down.
2: We're talking Spider-Man and Tomei. A lot of Rookie of the Year riffs. We were just watching Rookie of the Year clips during the break.
0: Dude, that delivery of Bruce Altman in that scene.
2: Playing Jack Bradfield.
0: Yeah. He's my client!
2: He's the
0: finger wave.
2: That all came in because somebody said they're starting to feel like he takes over Henry Rowan Gardner to be his manager because he sees dollar signs immediately. This kid's throwing 100 miles an hour
0: right. And
2: he's moving in on his mom and he starts to become his manager and he negotiates him being sold to the Yankees and all this and he's really trying to control the whole situation. Somebody said they were afraid that Joe Lake was becoming like Jack Bradfield.
0: I brought in Steph Curry.
2: He's my client.
0: Dude, that delivery is fantastic. That's some fantastic acting for that movie.
2: Dude, for 1993, Rookie of the Year.
0: Oh, yeah.
2: I endorse it, man. It's one of my all-time favorites.
0: Who won the Oscar that year? This guy was...
2: yeah, and nominated for Best Supporting Actor for playing Jack Bradfield. That's a scene they show like at the Oscars.
0: He's my client.
2: I brought him Reebok. I got him Pepsi.
0: Even like Nicholson, the crowd's like, oh, that's not
2: he's
0: bad.
2: That's a hell of a performance, dude. Yeah. He's like up against Hanks or whatever for Philadelphia in 93.
0: Can you imagine that?
2: Yeah, they're like, unfortunately, just nipping out Tom Hanks in Philadelphia.
0: Damn.
2: You're totally different.
0: I lost to him?
2: Hanks in Philadelphia.
3: He's my client!
2: It's a hell of a performance.
0: That delivery's
2: unbelievable. It's an unbelievable performance. All